0: two tonight?
1: Fellas, because of inexperience. Listen, I love what this San Antonio team has done all year. Wembanyama's a freak. Their young guys have barely scratched the surface. The Dylan Harpers, the Stephon Castles, for what they're going to be as players. But we've seen throughout this postseason, despite all the wins, San Antonio turns the ball over. That is not conducive to beating the New York Knicks. And they're kind of in a conundrum because De'Aaron Fox is compromised. Harper probably is a better play and he should be closing out these games. The issue is the turnovers are going to go through the roof if you have Stephon Castle handling the basketball. So because of that inexperience, you're telling me this young San Antonio team is going to lose the first two at home and then go and win a series? I don't see it. I think this is an absolute must for them on Friday night.
2: JJ, everybody's talking about Cat versus Wemby after game one, and rightfully so. Cat was the reason they were able to make that comeback. He was great. He outplayed Wembanyama. But Pat and I were talking earlier in the show. We thought Mitch Johnson gave Fox way too many minutes over Dylan Harper. You alluded to that in a little bit. Do you think because they're paying Fox all this money, Harper is just a rookie, that we see some more of that? Like Fox gets more minutes than maybe he should? Or do you think the Spurs start to adjust to that? And in this game too, do you think that after we saw Fox get 38 minutes, Harper get 28, we maybe see Harper get close to the same amount of minutes or even more than Fox in tonight's game too?
1: I think it depends entirely, fellas, on the turnovers. You're absolutely right, PJ. Listen, Dylan Harper looked far more spunky. He looked far more efficient. He was just flat out better than De'Aaron Fox. But when you take De'Aaron Fox out of the game, it means that all of a sudden you're giving more of the ball handling responsibilities to Stephon Castle. That's not where he's at his best. And I think Mitch Johnson knows deep down, I can't be turning the ball over a ton against this Knicks team if I'm going to go and win this series. So I think you got to feel it out. And I do agree with the sentiment from both of you guys. With the way game one was going, Dylan Harper's playing his tail off. De'Aaron Fox looked awful. You got to read that room in the fourth quarter. If Fox does not have it, he should be on the bench.
0: We're talking with our guy JJ John Jastrzemski here on BetMGM tonight, Westwood One Sports. I'm Pat Boyle. Got PJ Glasser with me tonight, filling in for Brad Evans. JJ hosted the New York podcast, and you can also catch him on SNY, the TV home of the New York Mets, talking all things New York sports. JJ, the legend of Jalen Brunson grows with every year and every game. I mean, what was going through your head when he drops 13 in the fourth quarter on a hobbled knee and gets a 30-piece after we saw him limp to the locker room after scoring 3 points in the first quarter? And then part two, is Brunson the greatest Knick of all time if they win this title?
1: Okay, there's a lot to unpack there, Mr. Boyle. I'll start first with number one. I wasn't surprised. Fellas, this is what Jalen Brunson does on a nightly basis. This is what Jalen Brunson has done since he's put a New York Knicks uniform on. I didn't freak out when he went to the locker room. He does that all the time. And I didn't freak out about a lousy first three quarters of the game. And that's the biggest compliment I could give Brunson. Guess he could stink for three quarters, but he's able to kind of wash it. He goes and takes the next shot, and he's like a ticking time bomb. He could get going at any point in time, even if he's giving you 7 of 20 from the field, because he doesn't let the moment get too big. And the moment clearly was not too big in game one. And then he goes and pulls his best Mariano Rivera impression and closing it out for the New York Knicks. And listen, I might as well start playing Enter Sandman when Jalen Brunson's handling the ball with 2 and 3 minutes to go. Now, I can't say Jalen Brunson's the greatest Knick of all time. I think you have to look at the history of the franchise. Clyde Frazier hasn't beat. Willis Reed hasn't beat. But, Boyle, you know this. I'm a huge Patrick Ewing guy. I grew up, he was my favorite player. Patrick Ewing is an iconic Knick. The fact that we can have a conversation in early June of 2026, and if the Knicks go and win 3 more games in this series and win an NBA championship, I'm not going to hesitate. Jalen Brunson will be ahead of Patrick Ewing in all-time Knick rankings. Just think about that. That is absurd, but it speaks to how good and how special he's been. And as far as the King of New York is concerned, guys, nobody loves Aaron Judge more than me. Jalen Brunson wins a championship for a team that hasn't won in 50-something years. I think the debate is settled. King of New York, we're number 11.
2: Yeah, I don't think there's any question about that. We'll get to Judge in a little bit, JJ. But I asked this to Pat earlier in the show, and I want to get your thoughts on this because you've been watching the Knicks a long time, all your life. You've seen a lot of bad basketball. Has it still hit you yet just how good they are? Like when you turn the TV on and you watch this product of basketball and you just kind of expect them to win, especially the way they've been playing for the last month plus. Or is there still a little part of you that in the back of your head, you're just kind of waiting for the other shoe to drop and you just like they've been playing so well. At some point, they have to revert back to the mean. Where are you at this point with Knicks basketball and kind of the historical aspect of what you've seen and what's been in front of you the last 5 or 6 weeks?
1: PJ, I'm riding the wave, baby. I'm riding the wave. How can you not? I've equated it. You guys like to gamble and play a little craps. When you're on the craps table and there's a crazy hot shooter, you want to like get as much money on the table as possible until that seven comes out. That's kind of my vibe right now with the Knicks. The city is vibing. I'm vibing. I understand there were 15 years of the abyss, the Lou Amundsens, the Langston Galloways. I mean, the Frank Ntilikina's. I could read you the laundry list of guys who were an absolute joke and made the Knicks as irrelevant as can be in the springtime, in the wintertime, you name it. This group, nah, PJ, they got a special vibe going. Doesn't mean that they're given to win this game tonight. There's a reason why they're 6.5-point underdogs. It doesn't mean they're a lock to win this series, but they have a special thing going. It's been building the last couple of years, and you've seen the culmination of it throughout this 12-game playoff win streak that if indeed they go and win an NBA championship, it will be remembered forever around this town and around the NBA for that matter, remembered forever.
0: Mm. JJ, the prices for game three in the Garden are astronomical. I mean, you're talking about if they're still available, the bleeds, the nosebleeds. And JJ, I was telling PJ last segment, the nosebleeds in the Garden, it's not a fun watch. Like, you're in the building, sure. You're a long way away from seeing that floor, man. So the nosebleeds are over $9,000. You're basically talking about 10 grand. Just to get in the building. Any chance you're ponying up? Are you going to be in the building game three or game four?
1: Listen, we're hoping for some miracles for game number three. I can tell you this. I will not be spending $9,500. I like to throw a couple of bucks down, Pat. That's a little out of my price range. And my advice to anybody who doesn't have tickets yet, either find a friend who's lucky enough to be there and lucky enough to go and bring you, or honestly, go take that money. Go book a flight to San Antonio. Go get good seats in San Antonio and a hotel and everything that comes with it. And, you know, get your tour of the Alamo and maybe go see game five on Saturday night. Or maybe it's game seven down the road. But it is crazy. But, hey, when you haven't been in the finals in 27 years and you're the Knicks, can't be surprised.
0: Mm. Yeah, and PJ asked me how much I'd need to get from somebody. Like, let's say you have a ticket for game three. How much would you need to get from somebody to sell that ticket? Let's say you have like 200 section, because I told PJ, if I got courtside seats, which are like 100 grand right now, I'm not giving up for that less than a million. Let's say you got like 200 section. They're not great, but you know, they're decent seats. How much would you need to get from somebody to sell that ticket?
1: Ooh, 200 level, which is like solid, respectable seats. 20 G a ticket.
0: Okay.
1: I'd sell for,
0: I mean, that's not much. That's not much more than what the ticket is costing right now.
1: I mean, it is almost double, dude. It's almost double.
2: That's true.
0: I said if I had a ticket in the bleeds, I probably would need 50 grand.
1: Wow, even up in the 400 level, beyond the bridge.
0: It's a $10,000 seat.
1: Listen, I love the
2: that
1: Knicks.
2: One's 5X.
1: To sit up there, to sit up there, I'll take the money. The 200s, I'd rather go to the game. To sit all the way up there, I'll take the money.
2: Yeah, I think that's fair.
1: The view's better on TV, boys. What can I say? It's better.
2: Yeah, that's true. Before we get your thoughts on any bets that you like tonight, I do want to ask you about the Yankees, because we did have the big Judge injury news. And, you know, who knows when he's going to be back. It might not be until August or September for the Yankees. With him out, and Ben Rice already went yard earlier tonight against the Red Sox, is he a legit play for you to win MVP? Like, would you bet Ben Rice at this point, knowing without Judge, they're going to need him even more in the middle of that order?
1: I don't think it's crazy. Now, here's your question about the American League. Who's going to rise to the occasion? Bobby Witt Jr. is currently the favorite to go and win the award. His team stinks. Are you banking on the fact that Kansas City is going to get back in a playoff race? The guy I'd circle, he's never won the award. He's a future first ballot Hall of Famer. And he always, fellas, always starts to get cooking this time of the year. Jose Ramirez. That to me would be the ticket I'd want in the MVP markets because I know Cleveland is going to find their way to the playoffs. He's going to grade out well with the glove. He's going to run the bases. The problem you run into, PJ, with Rice, he has been an amazing hitter. He's not going to provide the athleticism or the defense and some of those other elements that voters are looking for. I don't think it's a crazy ticket to have. If he continues to hit like this and the Yankees win the division, he will absolutely be in the conversation. But I'd be thinking even deeper down the line, and that's why Ramirez, to me, would be the name I would circle.
0: Hmm. Benny Rice, Bryce Rice, baby, by the way, went deep already, JJ, tonight for the Yanks playing the Sox. Do you think here's a more pressing question here in the next couple of weeks that we're going to get the answer to. Judge, not going to get re-imaged for 4 to 6 weeks with the right rib stress fracture. I don't know if we see him before August. You think we have another June swoon coming here for the Yankees? What's your concern level, scale of 1 to 10, that the Yanks are about to have a steep drop-off here?
1: I'd put it right around 5, 5.5. And the reason it's not higher, Pat, is because the pitching staff is so outstanding. They're going to get Max Fried back. They have Gerrit Cole. Rodon has thrown really well his last couple of starts. And, oh, by the way, Cam Schuller is the Vegas favorite to go and win the Cy Young. So I think their starting pitching can carry them. And I know a lot of people are looking at 2023. Judge collided in the wall at Dodger Stadium. Yankee season went up in flames. I don't see this year playing out that way. This team is better. I mean, that team was starting the corpses of Donaldson and LeMayu. Willie Calhoun was in the lineup. Like, the lineup had very little to work with. This lineup has a little bit more to work with. PJ mentioned Ben Rice. There's Cody Bellinger. I think Jazz Chisholm will play better. So I think the Yankees will weather the storm. And they'll weather the storm.
0: Okay. All right, we're talking to JJ, John Jastrzemski here on BetMGM tonight, Westwood One Sports, for another 2 minutes or so. Yeah, I'm Pat Boyle. I got PJ Glasser filling in for Brad Evans. JJ, the host of New York, New York. Make sure you check out his podcast wherever you get your podcasts. And check him out on SNY if you're in the New York City area, the tri-state area. All right, JJ, business time. Tip off in about 20 minutes. What's your play for game two? You touching the total? You touching the Knicks? And any player props you like here? What do you like for game two between the Knicks and the Spurs tonight?
1: All right, I'm not going to sugarcoat it. I hate the side. I'm not betting it because I'm a New York Knicks fan. I think the line tells you to go and bet the San Antonio Spurs. My advice to the audience out there, if you like the Knicks, don't mess with the points. They'll win the game outright. If it's close, they'll find a way to win. They got Tiger blood. I don't like the spot, though. I lean over because I think the game will be more tightly officiated. Game one, they kind of let the boys play. I think you see more fouls called. Therefore, you get some more foul shooting. You're also going to see some better offense. Two player props. Devin Vassell was awful in game one, but the volume from three-point land was still there. I like him to go and make three-plus made threes. Mikal Bridges, quiet in game one. I think he'll be more involved in game two. That's my favorite play. Vassell, three-plus threes. Bridges, 10-plus points. You get that little under 2-1. That is my best bet that I am contributing for the series because Pat Boyle, not taking game two. I got Knicks. Game one in the series. I got a 15-1 future. I'm letting those babies ride. Let's go.
0: Hell yeah. Hell yeah. PJ, you got anything else for JJ? I know you guys will be working together, probably together on Sunday as well. Any last words for JJ?
2: I love it, JJ. Let's keep the good vibes going. He's been hot on the Sunday show, especially in hoops. So I hope keeps it rolling in game two tonight. JJ, you think, though, deep? I know you didn't like the side, but do you have a feeling it's going to be 1-1 going back to MSG?
1: I do, and I'll say this, fellas, as a parting thought. If this game's close, the Knicks are going to win. And if the Knicks win tonight, and if you like the Knicks to win tonight, bet them in four. Take that now. Knicks win tonight, this series is over in four games. Calling it now.
0: Oh, oh, baby. Oh, baby. Oh, man, I didn't want to think about the S word. I didn't want to think about sweep, but they win tonight. It's on the table. JJ, you're the best, brother. As always, man, all the love. Thanks so much. Can't wait to catch up with you soon. Can't wait to see you in 8 days at the golf outing.
1: rock and roll. Pat and PJ, two of my guys. Enjoy the rest of the night. Go cash them, boys. Later.
2: Appreciate you, JJ.
0: There you go. John Jastrzemski. Check him out. Follow him on Twitter at @John_Jastrzemski. And make sure you listen to his podcast, New York, New York. I'm pretty sure he'll probably be going live post-game after the Knicks game tonight. So as soon as we sign off, obviously want you to listen to Westwood One Sports Night, but also give JJ's podcast a listen as well. 310-840-4910. Give you my stress level. It's rising before tip-off when we come back. And any last final thoughts before Game 2 of the NBA Finals? It is just over 10 minutes away. 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
0: Okay, yeah, and then just, you can put a $10 tip on for the driver. All right, thanks. Welcome back. BetMGM Tonight, Westwood One Sports. I'm Pat Boyle. He's PJ Glasser filling in for Brad Evans. Phone number to join the show, 310-840-4910. PJ, I meant to ask you this before, maybe for some recommendations, but I had to pull the trigger, and I don't know if maybe we were on the air there. You heard me finishing up a phone call, a little delivery order.
2: I was going to say. Yeah, what you having? What you eating?
0: Take a guess. Now,
2: oh,
0: I don't know if I've ever, if we've talked food before, so this one just might be a total guess in the dark for you, but take a guess. Friday night, while game two is going on in a commercial break, you know, we do the show from home. I'm in the Pat Boyle studios here. And so during a commercial break or two, I'll go down and I'll get some dinner and I'll have it on the side for some other commercial breaks. I'm not going to be able to scarf down all the food in 5 minutes, but take a guess as to what the game two meal is on the table tonight.
2: Man, I know you like chicken. I know you're a chicken guy. You know what? I'm going to go with Popeyes, Pat. I think that's what you ordered for dinner.
0: That's not a bad guess. I definitely love me some Popeyes. And if my favorite fast food place is Taco Bell, but I got neither of those. It is a, you know, it's not a specific place. I can't give you the name of the place. It'll give it away. But it's a generic food that you would order for delivery.
2: Okay. Like, I've definitely heard of this restaurant before, this chain before.
0: Oh, no, I don't know about the restaurant, but you've heard of the thing I got. Without a doubt, it's a staple.
2: I mean, I wonder if it's as simple as you're in Philly, did you get a steak and cheese?
0: I did not. Also a great guess. One more guess.
2: Man. All right, my final
0: guess. And definitely
2: guess,
0: not
2: I'm
0: the smartest
2: say-
0: thing. Definitely not the smartest thing, as I'm going to be eating it slash them while I do a show or in commercial breaks of a show.
2: I'm thinking you went like Mexican, like tacos, burritos. Did you get one of those?
0: Nope. I got wings.
2: Okay.
0: I got wings, baby. Me and the lady are going to have wings. She'll be watching the Knicks game downstairs in the living room. I'll obviously have the game on the screen here. And so we like to do the bag salads, you know, at the supermarket. I'm a sucker. There's a dill pickle bag salad. It is phenomenal. So she was going to cook. We had a busy day. I was like, you know what, babe? Let's just order wings. And I was like, and we could do a small margarita pizza. And she goes, I'm trying to, she shut that down. She's like, we're going to Spain in just over a week. Got that wedding that we're going to. She's like, I can't do pizza. I'll do wings. So we got a 20-piece mild wings, and we'll have a bag salad on the side. You know, dill pickle salad on the side, but all wings, baby, mild. I don't know. I'm gonna be a mess though. I gotta ask you to bring me up a couple of moist towelettes, a couple of wipes, because I'm gonna look like an absolute slob. I'll be eating the wings during the break, but that's my comfort food, man. That's gonna ease my nerves because I need this game to start, PJ. I'm starting to get nervous, yeah. Man. As great as winning game one was, I feel like the momentum gets reset if the Knicks lose tonight, especially if the Knicks get blown out. And I don't want this team to lose again. They haven't lost it since April 26th. I'm not ready for a loss. I don't want to see a loss. A split on the road, that didn't do anything for me. I want them to win the game. So I'm getting nervous. I'm getting nervous that this big French freak, Wembanyama, is going to come out and have 10 points and 5 rebounds in the first quarter, and the Knicks are going to be down 15, and it's going to be my worst nightmare.
2: I mean, look, it's a good thing for your sake that they won game one. So worst case, it's a split. You're going back to MSG. They got home court. You know game three is going to be absolutely on fire on Monday night. I can't wait for that game. Going to be so, so good. But yeah, I think it's going to be a good game tonight. I totally agree with JJ. He said if you like the Knicks, bet them outright. The line is definitely telling you San Antonio's the play, but I mean, during this streak, there have been so many lines involving Knicks games where you think the other team is the play. You think they're due for regression, or you think the other team, it's a good spot for them to get right. And this team just shows up, and they just hit you with the wave of threes, and their offense is too much. And you look up, it's a 20-point game. So I completely understand people that are like, if they're giving me the Knicks as a dog again, I'm just going to keep betting the Knicks. I do think this is a solid spot, though, for the Spurs tonight. We've talked about it the first couple hours of the show. Every time you've needed a big game from Wemby, a big game from the Spurs, especially at home, they've showed up and the games haven't relatively been close. So I think they're going to play pretty well tonight. But Pat, I know you're going to be living and dying with every possession, and I'm just looking forward to having a front row seat to it. We got the wings as a bonus. I mean, your hands are going to be messy. We're going to have wing stains all over the lips and the mouth. It's going to get ugly for everybody here on BetMGM tonight. Yeah,
0: it's going to get ugly, Paige. It's going to get ugly, man. Thank God I have you here. You know,
2: yeah.
0: Brad takes his Friday off. You know, I do the 9 to 11 p.m. Eastern every day by myself, and you know, I had Combs, who was a nice, a nice sidekick the other night. When I asked for him, but you're gonna get a front row seat to delirium one way or another. I'm either gonna be in euphoria because the Knicks are gonna win again tonight, and they're gonna be winning, or I'm gonna be in absolute shambles if they're losing, and if it's a close game throughout, I'm gonna be a nervous wreck. And yeah, the wings, it's not gonna be great. I don't know why I got wings. Why did I get wings? I should have just went pizza. Or I should have just took out an extra, 45 minutes of my day, meal prep a little chicken, have some chicken breast, and keep it simple. What am I doing? Wings. Wings. That's not a good call. Why did I do wings?
2: What did you have for game one? Do you remember what you had for dinner for game one?
0: Game one. What did I have the other night? What did I have the other night for game one? I think, you know what? The lady, Corinne, cooked. She made a tremendous, like, spicy curry lentils. And I meal prepped some chicken, and we put that chicken with some lentils over rice. And she likes just, cooked up a bunch of veggies that we have in the fridge. So actually, funny enough, a guy that I used to work with, Pete McCarthy, texted me and he said, I had a buddy listening, and he said, he was concerned for you and your stomach with the spicy lentils. Hopefully you didn't have a bad night on the toilet. And I said, dude, Knicks win cured everything. But, yeah. So if I could survive that, I guess I could survive some wings. I'll just have to have a nice stack of wet wipes or whatever.
2: If you were not doing the show tonight and you were watching it downstairs on your nice TV, are you a guy that's constantly standing up, watching the game? Are you pacing around, or are you sitting there on your sofa, on the chair, just, kind of with your hands on your chin, just resting, just hunching over? Like, how do you watch these kinds of games when you're stressed?
0: It's a lot. It's a lot of different positions. It's a lot of different standing up, sitting down. When we got off the air the other night on Wednesday for game one, I went downstairs and I was standing up the entire time, like the third base coach and the coach's box, hands on the knees, like I'm ready to start giving out signs here. That's how I was the entire time. Fist pumping. There will be pacing. If I watched the entire game, it would be pacing. I guess I would probably sit down during the commercial breaks, maybe a little social media intake, you know, scroll a little Twitter, tweet out some thoughts, see what other people are saying. But I would say once the fourth quarter starts, it'll be standing. And I got this desk, this desk here that I use. It's a movable desk. So if we got a close game in the fourth, I don't know, maybe this puppy, I start moving this thing and I start standing up as I'm doing the show, because I can't tell you what kind of atmosphere or what kind of mood I'm going to be in. It. Game one, I waited so long, and I think I handled myself okay. But now that the Knicks are up 1-0, man, I don't know, dude. We only got a couple of these games left, so I'm going to be a freaking wreck, and I'm lucky that I have you here.
2: I'm glad to be here with you. Did you bet anything for tonight's game? Did you take any player props? Did you emotionally hedge and bet the Spurs -6.5? Like, do you ever do anything like that? Or are you just enjoying it as a fan and just rooting for the Knicks all the way, no money involved?
0: No, I put together two plays, $10 to win like $500 because okay. I with a couple different player props. I don't want to touch the side. I hope the Knicks win. I can't. Even if I thought, like, as a neutral observer, if I was, I would probably think the Spurs big bounce back. Game two, they lose game one at home. Now I'm gonna lose 0-2, right? What's the chance of that happening? So I don't blame you for taking the Spurs. But as a Knicks fan, I can't, man. I can't do it. I'm rooting for a win. I am rooting for a freaking win, and that's it. And the other thing I would be rooting for, if a Knicks win, and I don't give a damn if it happens, a Dylan Harper double-double. I think that could be on the table.
2: I like that. Yeah, I think Harper's going to be good again tonight. It's going to be interesting to see the other guys that stepped up. I mean, Champagne could not miss in that first half, and then he couldn't even hit the rim in the second half. Castle's got to be a lot better for San Antonio as well. All postseason, we've been so impressed with the youth of these guys and how they've met the moment and how they've stepped up in the biggest games. And after that game one, now all of a sudden we're kind of questioning Wemby just a little bit, Fox, some of these other guys. So we'll learn a lot about the Spurs tonight. And I think we'll learn a lot about Mitch Johnson tonight as well. The Spurs front office has done an unbelievable job giving him this youth of talent, but he's done a terrific job coaching as well, and massive game for him tonight to step up and do what he's got to do, because, that Fox Harper, that's a big decision. How does he decide to guard Cat? What looks does he give at Brunson? All these sorts of things are going to be huge. He was great adjusting in that Oklahoma City series, but that's a team that you're used to. I mean, by the time that series got done, you had played them 12 times this season. Now you're going up against the Knicks team where you obviously haven't seen them a bunch, and you really have to try and go off the fly of what you learned in game one.
0: Yeah, without a doubt, man. Without a doubt. All right, we'll take a short break. When we come back, we'll have tip-off. The watch party will begin. 310-840-4910. You can call in. We'll obviously be reacting live to the game. We want you to watch us. We want you to listen to us. And if you got another screen that you can have the game on, great. But we're going to be going nuts. I'm going to be going nuts the entire game. So live reaction, in-game analysis. PJ will definitely be the good cop. I'll be the bad cop, or I'll be the psycho cop. I'm Pat Boyle. He's PJ Glasser filling in for Brad Evans. We're coming right back. This is BetMGM tonight on Westwood One Sports.
1: The Knicks stole game one in San Antonio. Can the Spurs even the series with a win at home? Or will New York head home to the Big Apple with a big 2-0 lead? The NBA Finals, game two, tonight. Westwood One Sports.
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1: All right, here we go. Welcome on back. BetMGM Tonight, Westwood One Sports. I'm Pat Boyle. He's PJ Glasser filling in for Brad Evans. Phone number to join the show, 310-840-4910. You can call, you can text. They're about to tip it off. And here's a stat for you. In NBA Finals history, home teams to lose Game 1 are 16-2 in Game 2. Only twice has the home team dropped the first two games. I'm hoping that that happens for a third time tonight, but I got a bad feeling in the pit of my stomach. The intros are done. They did the BS, by the way, to the Knicks again, PJ. They played that garbage SpongeBob sound and music during the Knicks intros, and you would think after the Knicks cracked their ass in Game 1 and won by double digits that they would show a little respect. You know, the Spurs act like you've been here before. They have, and they did it again to the Knicks, so I'm pissed off, man.
2: You are cursed.
1: Yeah, curse him, Danhausen.
3: Oof. Pat, right. How are we feeling right now? Scale 1 to 10. 10 being like as nervous as one can be. What are you right now? 1 to 10.
1: I'm a seven. I'm a seven. If they were seven, down 0-1, I'd be at a 10. But they do have the win. Again, I want it to be 2-0. I want it to be 2-0. I obviously don't want to lose a game. You know, just because I said Knicks and six doesn't mean I'm okay with them losing game two, but I'm just nervous of a hot start from San Antonio. You know, they've done it. They've done it before when they're trailing in the series. You know, when they were down 2-1 against the Thunder, they win that game by 20. When they were down 1-0 against Minnesota, I know Minnesota was missing some guys with injuries. They won that game by basically 40. But I'm still nervous. It's underway. I believe this is the exact same starting lineups as last time. For the Spurs, it's Castle, it's Fox, it's Vassell, Champagne, and Wemby. And for the Knicks, it's Brunson, Hart, Bridges, OG, and Karl Anthony Towns. And looks like you got a Vassell three on the first possession, and it's nothing but net. So there you go. Shout out to JJ. He thought Vassell was going to have a bounce back. Guy hits a three right out of the gate. Let's mix in a call here. And I'm on edge, and his last call was a little off the rails, so I need it to be centered and pointed and focused tonight. Let's go to Paul in Rhode Island, who's next up on BetMGM tonight.
4: Yeah,
1: Paul's on line one. Paul, what's up, man?
4: Listen, thank you for taking my call. I know I'm all over the place sometimes, but I'm taking the game tonight. Knicks win, and they lose game three in New York.
1: Okay.
3: Ooh.
1: All right. I mean, if they go up 2-0, Paul, I appreciate the call. All right. Did we lose Paul?
4: No.
1: I think we dropped. I think he dropped.
4: No,
1: I said thank you for the call. That's normally the sign for our folks at Westwood One to drop them. Yeah, that's just unfortunate timing. But yeah, PJ, I don't know how I would feel. I would still feel great. I would just feel like, all right, if the Knicks win tonight, they go up 2-0 on the road and it's going back to the Garden, then they lose game three, then I would think, all right, no problem, bounce back, win game four at home, and you're up 3-1 and you got a chance to close it out. I'm not even thinking that far ahead. But I don't know. You would probably still feel good about the Spurs' chances. You said it. You don't think this is a must-win game. So you would give them a chance to win game three at the Garden, even if the Knicks win tonight.
3: I really would. I mean, I just think about like recent circumstances where this has happened. I mean, think about your Knicks, Pat, last year, where they won the first two games in Boston, came back to MSG, lost that game three. I remember when Indiana last year won the first two games in Cleveland. They came back to Indiana. The Cavs won that game three. As a Capitals fan, the year they won the Cup, I remember when they won the first two in Tampa, came back home, lost game three. So it happens more than you think, and especially with teams and organizations that don't have a lot of success, aren't used to consistent winning. As hot as the Knicks have been and as much on a tear and as great as this run has been, I do just think that, Pat, a lot of people will share your sentiments. If they win tonight, the series is over. It's going to be a sweep. San Antonio's cooked. And I would really like them in that kind of game. So, you don't want to go down 0-2. You don't want to lose both your home games. They're trying to get a split tonight. But I just would not – I don't think they have a 0% chance. I would put it at, like, you know, maybe like a 10% chance they come back to win the series. It wouldn't be ideal, but I do think, I agree with Paul. I think they'd have a shot at winning that game three.
1: Brunson's off to a hot start, by the way. He got the Knicks' first bucket on a tough mid-range jumper, and then he just got fouled on a three where Castle kind of just ever so slightly bumps him. But again, PJ, I'm not surprised. You got Tony Brothers, the crew chief, in this game tonight. I expected there to be points because I expect there to be plenty of fouls. So yep, Brunson with the Knicks' first 4 points and counting, and he's got another free throw here to try to make it five in a row. So again, I think it's going to be a very tightly officiated game, not for the you know, enjoyment of us, the viewer, but you know, if you like points, you like a lot of free throws, then I guess this might be the game for you. I just think that that's who Tony Brothers is. That's what this crew does. I mean, any like, there's not going to be a lot of physical play because they're going to call him for fouls. So I worry about foul trouble for Karl Anthony Towns. I worry about foul trouble for Stephon Castle, although he didn't guard Brunson a ton in game one. So, and we got another foul right away.
3: There's so many Knicks fans there. I mean, did you see when Brunson was shooting those free throws? How many Knicks fans were in the stands? I mean, it's crazy how well they travel. Well, I give Brunson a ton of credit, Pat, and I wish we had talked about this, but knowing how tough it was going to be to go into San Antonio tonight and win the game, I think his first quarter prop points look would have been a good one, right? Setting the tone, getting off to a good start.
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3: He's being aggressive. And with Tony Brothers reffing the game, like you said, that's just only going to play into his kind of game as somebody who's seeking contact. So I think Brunson's going to continue to try and hunt his shot here.

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1: He gets his first bucket of the game. The total's already up to 224.5, folks. This was 217.5 pregame. So the pace at which this game is being played, and certainly San Antonio's offense, this game is off to a very fast start right now.
2: I gave them my girlfriend's phone number, and I said, call this number when the guy gets here, and he calls my number. I mean, what are we doing? Ugh. Oh, but this guy Champagne doesn't miss, by the way. Oh, he banked in a three from the side. This guy does not miss.
1: He did. Dude, first half Champagne is just ridiculous. Guy doesn't miss in the first half. Dun, dun, dun. He is a good
2: ridiculous.
1: Game.
2: He doesn't miss. OG bangs in a three, though. That's the much, much more fluid offense here from both sides. We already got 23 points in the first 3.5 minutes. I mean, I don't think I've either team's missed. No, that's not true. I saw Mikal Bridges miss a floater and Fox missed a floater. I mean, this is just simple offense right now for the Spurs. They're loading up. They're jacking. They're bombing threes away here in the early going. They're trying to get a rhythm and a momentum, which I'm surprised. I would think they would want to take it to the cup and try to draw some whistles. Brunson probably should have got a whistle on that one. That was a lot of contact on his drive to the rim. But I would think the Spurs, you know, not leaving it to chance on a potential rough start shooting-wise, that they would want to take the ball to the cup. And they're shooting a ton of threes here. Four threes attempted in the first 4 minutes.
1: Man, that crowd looks like they are into it and loud as well. I know we were talking about how many Knicks fans were there, but certainly a fair share of San Antonio fans. Everybody's standing, and we're like halfway through the first quarter. Game's got another really good pace to it. The Knicks showed us in game one, they want to push. Any opportunity that they have to run, they're going to do it because they don't want San Antonio to set up their half-court defense. That, and then also, Pat, obviously the rest advantage that the Knicks have. I mean, the fact that they're coming off two series where they've swept, and San Antonio just played that seven-game war against OKC. That was such a huge key to the first game was them really wearing down Wemby and him just looking sluggish towards the end. So they're going to continue to push that pace. But the Spurs right now, I mean, I give them credit. They have no problem playing that kind of game early. This is definitely a Knicks pace up to this point, which is something to monitor. But yeah, definitely back and forth so far to this one. And Dylan Harper's in for San Antonio right now, getting his first minutes. So we'll see what kind of impact he has.
2: There you go. There's your first kind of hint at maybe how this game gets coached by Mitch Johnson. They leave Josh Hart open for a three. He's got to hit those, man. He just has to hit those. Otherwise, you're going to see Shamet come into the game. But yeah, we already see the quick sub. De'Aaron Fox out after just 4 minutes. Keldon Johnson and Dylan Harper come in for the Spurs. Brunson in transition drills a three. Brunson is off to a heater here. So he's picking up right where he left off in the fourth quarter. He's already got 8 points. So I would say the knee and the ankle look okay to me. But honestly, Dylan Harper's it drives right to the rim and basically uncontested. They're not getting that from De'Aaron Fox. Dude, no. I don't know if you see De'Aaron Fox play more than like 24 minutes tonight, even that might be a lot. I don't know. He's not giving them anything other than the fact that he normally doesn't turn the ball over. But even last game, he had 5 assists, 3 turnovers. So it's like, you know, if the assist to turnover ratio is like 3-1, I can understand it. It wasn't even 2-1. So I think you just take your risk with the youth of Dylan Harper and Castle handling the ball and the potential risks that come with that with the turnovers. But I think you're getting more on offense on each possession with those guys than you're getting with De'Aaron Fox.
1: I totally agree. That's why, his points prop tonight, Pat, was 15.5. For him to go over that, he was going to have to get off to a hot start because it was so noticeable what a liability he was in game one and how much better Harper was that if he didn't really give Mitch Johnson and the Spurs much reason to play him late in the game, if he didn't give him a spark early, I didn't see any way that he was going to play 38 minutes.

0: minutes again. So I thought that was a good play. That's definitely something to watch as the series goes on. But yeah, man, like you said it, I mean, Harper, just watching him probe the lane, set his teammates up. It's just at this point, I don't know how you can play Fox more.
1: All right, we got a break. We'll be right back. BetMGM tonight.
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5: 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All righty. Not a bad start. The Knicks are down, but we're treating this like our finals watch party here. So PJ and I will have all the in-game reaction, in-game analysis, breaking it down for you, and BetMGM players will receive an NBA Finals odds boost token. To use the token, add a wager made up of NBA playoffs bets to your bet slip and activate the token. If you win your wager that was made with the token, you will receive extra winnings and unrestricted bonus dollars. All right, PJ, it's Spurs 20, Knicks 16, 4:49 to go in the first quarter. It's been a high-scoring first quarter here, and the Spurs are led by none other than Julian Champagne, who is on a heater once again to start this game. 8 points and 2 rebounds. He's 2 for 2 from deep, and he's also hit a couple of free throws. Dylan Harper off the bench, an immediate spark. Again, 4 points and a rebound for San Antonio. Wemby, only 2 points and 1 rebound. He's only taken 2 shots. De'Aaron Fox, 0 points for the Spurs. Meanwhile, for the Knicks, the Brunson burner. Jalen Brunson is hot to start this game, picking up where he left off in the fourth. He's got 8 points on 2 of 5 shooting. Karl Anthony Towns has 3 points and 3 rebounds. And OG Anunoby's got 5 points and a rebound. But again, the Spurs lead it 20-16. And PJ, after I knew that the Spurs would come out firing and, you know, giving the Knicks their best punch, I got to be honest, I'm pretty confident that the Knicks have really not trailed by more than a couple of points here in the first quarter. And they look like they are taking the pace and the tempo to San Antonio, as Karl Anthony Towns with a tough finish for a 2, and the Knicks are making this an up-tempo game. And honestly, I think that suits them.
6: I agree. And these are some big minutes, Pat, right here for the Spurs with Cornette in the game, with Wemby out of the game. Cat just saw that one-on-one matchup. I'm sure his eyes lit up. If I were Brunson in the Knicks, I'd go right back to that. Looks like they're getting in the pick and roll. They just drew a foul on Cornette. So that was one thing San Antonio did a really good job of in that Thunder series. When Wemby went to the bench, they were able to withstand those minutes because, as we know, Chet was just a disaster for Oklahoma City. That's just not the case when you're going up against New York and when you're going up against a big man as talented as Cat. So it's going to be big here for San Antonio.

0: Antonio to play well with Wemby when he gets his breathers. But you said it, Pat. It's a great observation. San Antonio's come out. They hit him with a couple of punches. But the Knicks right now are weathering the storm, and they're only down two. They got a chance to tie or take the lead here on this possession. So if you're a Knicks fan, you got to be feeling good with kind of how this game is playing. Like you said, the pace at which it's being played. Yeah, man, they've had a couple of shots rim out too. So they pretty easily could be winning this game right now.
1: Yeah, you know what part of the game this is, by the way? This is the F Jalen Brunson up portion of the game. I mean, Luke Kornet, a possession ago, as De'Aaron Fox hits a bucket. Luke Kornet comes off of the Knicks run a pick and roll, and Luke Kornet gets around it and basically just crashes into Brunson. Like, I know Luke Kornet is a little bit more nimble of foot than he just looked like. That's an obvious, all right, I'll take a foul here if it means I knock Brunson on his ass and maybe he rolls his ankle or maybe who knows. And look, it's part of the game. It wasn't a dirty foul, but it was certainly an intentional foul. And they brought Carter Bryant in to basically try to harass Brunson. They're double teaming him as soon as he crosses half court. I thought maybe we would see the Spurs do what the Pacers did last year, and that's pick Brunson up 94 feet. Instead, what they're doing, it's an immediate double team as soon as he gets to center court, to the half court logo. And they were trying to force some double teams. And now what they're doing, now they're doing Hakimich. Now they're found Mitchell Robinson Hakimich on purpose. And Mitchell Robinson makes the first. Let's go. Let's go.
0: There you go. You know, what if this broken pinky actually turns him into like a really good free throw shooter, Pat? What happens then? Does he just play with the bandages on his hands from now on? But it's so funny when you do a hack a Mitch, the percentages tell you that he's going to miss more often than he's going to make. But when he does make it, Pat, it almost feels like even when he goes 1 for 2, it feels like he goes 2 for 2 because it's such a surprise that he made the free throw. So again, even though you only get 1 point on the trip, it's kind of a mini win if even Mitch is able to just make 1 free throw for you.
1: Is it? Because you'd have to get, if he gets 1 a trip, that's 3 points in 3 trips. That's not very good.
0: Yeah. It's
1: and he went
0: not,
1: 1 out of 2.
0: The fouls start to rack up a little bit. And I also don't love it for the Knicks too, because as we talked about, the pace is in their favor. So the hack of Mitch obviously slows it down a little bit as well, but they're going right back to it. And I don't think you can blame them.
1: Yeah, of course they are, because the Knicks are in the bonus and Mitchell Robinson's on the floor. So they're going to do it every time. And they're showing a replay, by the way, of Vassell going up for a layup and Mitchell Robinson was acting like he was going to go block it. And then he kind of pulled back. He might not have got a hand on it anyway, but that's the right hand that has the broken pinky / metacarpal. So he's going to be shooting free throws. They just took a TV timeout. I mean, PJ, he's shooting 29% from the free throw line this postseason. I mean, come on, man. I hate it. I hate it. But it's fair game. It's a hack a shack, right? That's not the first time, and it's sure as hell ain't going to be the last time we see it. But I'm just checking. How many fouls does Karl Anthony Towns have right now? He's got one foul. Cat played 8 minutes in the first quarter. That's kind of what you're used to seeing in a regular season first quarter from Cat. But
0: Hart has two for the Knicks. He has two fouls.
1: Because Hart's got two fouls. I mean, they've already brought in Landry Shamet for a couple of minutes, Deuce McBride for a couple of minutes. But I think you leave. Well, I mean, I guess if they keep doing it, you take Mitch out and you go small ball here, or you bring Cat in for the rest of the quarter. But then you have Mitchell Robinson to start the second quarter, and you take him out with like 6 minutes to go, and then you start him, for the fourth quarter, and that's it. I mean, they're going to keep doing this. They're going to stick to this because statistically proven, it works. And I can't even blame them. I can't, as a Knicks fan, as much as I want to be pissed and salty that they're doing the hack of Mitch here, every time Mitchell Robinson is on the floor, the Knicks are in the bonus. The Spurs are going to foul him. He's a terrible free throw shooter, and they'll live if he gets 1 out of 2 every trip. Again, that's two points in 2 trips. All right, that's shooting 50% from the field. If you shot all twos, 3 points in 3 trips, now all of a sudden, that's like basically you're shooting 33% from the field and you hit a 3 every 3 times down. It's not very good. It's not a reliable strategy here. So I think after Mitch shoots these free throws, I mean, the Spurs are in the bonus too, so you can't even have a take foul. I think the next true stoppage of play, Mitchell Robinson's got to come out of the game. You can't have the Spurs do this every possession for the rest of the quarter. It won't work.
0: I think that's
1: it's not.
0: Yeah. I think that's fair. The foul trouble, though, Pat, that definitely is something to watch. I mean, Hart with the two, like you said, Cat's already got one. They got to be careful on the Spurs side of things. Really, the only guy in foul trouble right now is Cornette, which isn't, again, the worst thing because he really is just in there to spell Wembanyama when he's on the bench and give him minutes. But other than that, they're in pretty much good shape. Wemby doesn't have any fouls. Castle, Vassell, Harper only have one. So the Knicks, when it comes to foul trouble, definitely the team that is worried about that more so. I think Bridges also 0 points up to this point, Pat. Waiting for him to get going. I thought this could be a Bridges series. Watching that OKC and San Antonio series and how those other wings, you know, the Cason Wallaces, the Carusos, the Jared McCanns all had their moments where they were able to knock down shots. Obviously, Brunson kind of steps into the SGA role of San Antonio's scouting and their defensive game plan, and that should leave opportunities for the other guys to knock down shots. So I liked Bridges coming in tonight. I know JJ did too. I wonder if at some point here he's going to start getting going for New York.
1: I mean, they have to. They have to run some sets for him. It's as simple as that. He's only taken one shot. It was a good one. It was a little like 8-foot floater, and he missed it. All right, they're back from the TV timeout. The Spurs lead the Knicks 24-19 with 3 minutes to go in the first quarter, and Mitchell Robinson clanks the first free throw. I mean, he's 14 for 47 in the playoffs. He's got to come out of the game at the next stoppage. You can't go the rest of the quarter like this.
0: I think you're right.
1: Misses both of them.
0: Yeah. Yeah.
1: I mean, the Spurs will use up all their fouls on Luke Kornet and Carter Bryant. They don't give a damn. They don't give a damn. Carter Bryant and Luke Kornet are on the floor. 50% of the reason is for that, to just foul Mitchell Robinson right now. De'Aaron Fox hits a three. This is going to get out of hand early here. I can already tell. I can already see it. They're going to foul Mitchell Robinson as soon as the Knicks cross half court here. And there they go. Yeah, you got to get him out of the game.
0: Yeah, yeah. Cat's getting ready to check in, so they definitely are trying to get him out.
1: I mean, I'll intentionally foul the Spurs and give him two free throws. You got to get Mitch out of the game. You can't afford another possession to go like this.
0: It does kind of feel like it's danger time. Now, look, they came back from a 14-point deficit in game one. You don't want to put yourself in that kind of hole in two straight games. But I agree with you. Mitch is going to have to come out. Now, he did make the first free throw, and he made the second one too, Pat. So there you go. How about Mitch stepping up and both those freebies? So that was huge.
1: Yeah, I mean, it's a mini miracle. It's a mini miracle. He's got 3 points on 3 of 6 from the free throw. That's 50%. Well, if he does that, okay, great. But the numbers would tell you he's more liable to go 2 for 5, 2 for 6 if you keep him in. So you got Wemby back in the game now. I mean, this is probably Mitch's last possession. I don't know. I mean, if there's no stoppage of play, then I don't know what's going to happen. And so here's the thing. De'Aaron Fox looks a lot better tonight. He's now got 7 points already in the first quarter. So he's got a lot more bounce in his step, or at least he's just finding ways to get to the bucket. But the Spurs are up by 8 here, PJ. And now, again, they're double-teaming Brunson. They're not letting him get past half court, and they're just deploying that double-team trap, and they're forcing the ball out of his hands. So the Knicks have to make somebody else initiate the offense. And right now, they do have... They don't have Deuce on the floor, do they? I think they... No.
0: They do. Yep.
1: Yeah, they do. So you got to get the ball in Deuce McBride's hand. So that's... Yeah, he's the other point guard on this team. That's what's got to happen. And Brunson's trying to draw fouls, and he's not getting the calls.
0: He is not. And this is when, you know, I talked about Mikal Bridges a little bit ago. This is when he's going to have to step up when Brunson's double-teaming. But yeah, Fox is... I mean, he's already got 9 points for San Antonio. So he's definitely stepping up. All he needed was for us to just talk crap about him and talk about how Dylan Harper needs to be playing more, but he's looked good here early for San Antonio.
1: Yeah, he has. I'll give him that. Mitch with a dunk, by the way. I can't believe he's still in the game. And they didn't go Hakimich. They haven't gone Hakimich on the last two possessions. I guess they saw him hit two free throws, and they're like, all right, we'll take our chances playing regular defense here, especially because Wemby's back in the game. So I think this is their normal starting five, so maybe that's just it. Maybe they don't want to take any unnecessary fouls with anybody else. That's probably the only reason why, if I'm being honest, mm-hmm. now that I think about it.
0: I think that's probably true. Yeah, Wemby's been quiet here in the first quarter, Pat. I think he's only just has that one dunk, really. They took him out early.
1: And I'm a little bit surprised. I don't know why. He didn't have a foul. I'm not going to lie and say I know minute by minute the Spurs postseason rotations, but I feel like we've seen Wemby play the majority of the first quarter. Each game that I've watched, I don't know. He came out early. He came out like 6 minutes to go in the first quarter. So, look, that you know what that maybe that tells me, PJ? And I said it last after the win in game one, and I meant it. I didn't just say it to say it and say it because I'm a Knicks fan. I wonder if Wemby is, like, they know that he's, like, physically gassed, that he's fatigued, that he's told them, hey, like, I'm getting tired at the end of these games. Maybe we got to alter his minutes. Maybe they're playing him, you know, first 6 minutes here, give him a break, and he can finish the first quarter, and you have that natural TV timeout at the end of the first quarter. Yeah, he can play for the first few minutes of the second. You give him a quick break in the second. He comes back, plays the rest of the half. But, I mean, otherwise, why would your star player – what other team do you ever see the superstar player play the first 6 minutes and get subbed out?
0: Yeah, each team is different with these stars and how they decide to kind of give them breaks and how, you know, the Lakers kind of do that a little bit with LeBron at certain times, especially when Luka and Reeves were out. You try and pick certain spots to give them little breathers. I don't know if I've ever seen them do it this early with Wemby, but I do feel like in the past they have given him breaks a little bit in the first quarter. But yeah, he did felt like sat for a little bit longer than he normally does. Nice little steal and layup there for the Knicks to cut it to a 7-point game. So there's 30 seconds left, Pat, in the first quarter. They announced 7. San Antonio shooting 63% here in the first half, or in the first quarter, excuse me. If the Knicks can get a stop here and another score, and this is only like a 4 or 5 point game going into the second quarter, gotta feel pretty good about things going into quarter two, because it definitely feels like San Antonio could be up by a lot more as Wemby lays it in, make it 9 points.
1: Yeah, Wemby hits a pump fake and lays it in. I need this Brunson three to go in like I need air, and it doesn't go in. So it's a 9-point game at the end of the first quarter. By the way, Combs makes a great point. I think he's right. Isn't it a technical foul under 2 minutes if you intentionally foul somebody away from the ball? I think the Knicks would get two free throws and they would get I think they would get three free throws. I think that's right. I think it's a techno foul. So maybe that's why you didn't see the Hakimich with under 2 minutes. That's a good point.
0: Yeah, I think he's
1: all right. We'll take a short break. We'll take, actually, you know what? Let's not. Let's, sorry. Hold on here. Let's keep going for a couple more minutes. 310-840-4910 is the number to join the show. End of quarter number one. Spurs lead the Knicks 34-25 in game two of the NBA Finals. I'm Pat Boyle. He's PJ Glasser filling in for Brad Evans. Let's just get you a box score look here. So Brunson had the 8 quick points, PJ. He's missed 3 shots in a row. So he's got 8 points on 2 of 8 shooting. OG Anunoby's got 5 points on 2 of 2. Cat's got 5 points and 3 rebounds on 2 of 3. And then off the bench, Mitch with 5 points. The Spurs tried the Hakimich. He was able to make his last 2 free throws that he took. So 3 for 6 doesn't look all that bad. Meanwhile, for San Antonio, Champagne, a heater out of the gate. He had the quick 8 points on 2 threes. Hasn't taken a shot since. De'Aaron Fox has stepped up in a big way. PJ, you mentioned that. He's got 9 points after he had just, 9 in all of game one. Wemby's got 5 points and 2 rebounds, but again, he only played 9 out of the 12 minutes in the first quarter. Vassell's got 5 points. Castle's only got 2. Stephon Castle's been kind of quiet, and he only played 7 minutes in the first quarter. You know, San Antonio, both teams kind of going, you know, 8 or 9 deep here in the first quarter. I'm a bit surprised to see the bench play that many minutes in the first quarter. Not so much Dylan Harper. He had 4 points, 2 rebounds, but I think it was more so Luke Kornet, Carter Bryant was the, all right, let's use some fouls here on Mitchell Robinson and let's just make this game physical and muck it up. Meanwhile, you know, for the Knicks, Josh Hart got into some early foul trouble, so that's why they went Landry Shamet. I guess they wanted to give Kat a break. Why Karl Anthony Towns came off the floor? Probably because Wemby came off the floor. So I think they want Kat playing Wemby minutes and not have Kat on the floor when Wemby's not on the floor. That's my guess.
0: That definitely makes a ton of sense, for sure. Yeah, that's going to be interesting, these minutes between Mitch and Towns the rest of the way, especially if the Knicks are able to keep this thing within striking distance and keep it close in the fourth quarter. That's something worth monitoring. Also, Brunson, Pat, he got off to such that great start, 8 points in like the first 3-4 minutes. He played the entire first quarter. He didn't score for the last 8 minutes or so the rest of the quarter. So they got to get Jalen going once again here in quarter number two. But again, Bridges is the guy that I look at. That's the guy that needs to get going for the Knicks. He's been really good this postseason. Pat, when you have a team like this that has been together for multiple years, you've had multiple cracks at the postseason, and there's something that flips where you finally get over the hump, it's usually that one guy kind of elevates his level. And Bridges has definitely been the best version of himself in a Knicks uniform this postseason. They're going to need him tonight. If they want to win this game, they're going to need a big Bridges game. So I would think he's going to have to step up if New York wants to cut into this 9-point lead or deficit.
1: I agree. We'll take a short break. Spurs lead the Knicks 34-25 as they start the second quarter. I'm Pat Boyle. He is PJ Glasser in for Brad Evans. And this is BetMGM Tonight right here on Westwood One Sports.
2: The Hurricanes tied up the Stanley Cup Finals at one game apiece. Now headed to Vegas, Carolina tries their luck on the road. Game three is tomorrow. Westwood One Sports.
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17: 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You'll have to excuse the burping there. The wings are going down nice. I got a little seltzer going down nice here, PJ. Knicks are hanging tough. This was in danger of getting away from them, but the Knicks are back within 5 again. Carl Anthony Towns being aggressive. He ain't a cat. He's a big dog. He's got 14 points. Spurs lead the Knicks 39-34, 9 minutes left to go in the second quarter. But, man, for the second straight game, with Jalen Brunson not on the floor, it's Carl Anthony Towns stepping up. He dunked on Wemby before. He just boxed Wemby out, shoved his ass aside. Big cat. Bodega Cat having himself a hell of a game again.
11: I mean, Pat, is he worth betting to win MVP? Like, Brunson's the captain. He had the big moments in game one. He's going to be the closer. It'll be tough if the Knicks win it to not see Brunson winning it. But, I mean, to your point, dude, like, Cat was the MVP of game one. He's already got 14 points here. And considering who he's going up against, where many people already feel like Wemby's the best player in the league, and he's just dominated the matchup through 5.5 quarters, I mean, what do you think? Like, is it worth a couple bucks maybe to throw on Cat MVP?
17: I mean, it might be. He's playing out of his freaking mind. Aaron Fox, by the way, I don't know what the hell that was. Him and Deuce McBride got tangled up, or him and Josh Hart got tangled up, and they literally like do-si-do'd with each other, and the refs didn't blow the whistle, and then he just starts dribbling again and then goes to the bucket and gets a foul and one. Like, what the hell was that? I'm not saying
11: foul or a travel. How was that?
17: It should have been one or the other. The play should not have been allowed to continue. It should have been a foul on Josh Hart, or it should have been a travel. Like, come on. That was a joke. But, dude, you make a great point. I can't realistically see anybody but Brunson winning the final. I mean, I thought OG was a decent bet at the price that he was, 50-1 or 60-1, whatever it was. But, dude, Karl-Anthony Towns, 18 points, 12 rebounds in game one, and neutralized Cat. And he's got 14 points and 5 rebounds. We still have 8 minutes to go in the second quarter. Like, he's playing some grown-ass man basketball. He might be, especially, I don't know. If does it matter on who wins this game? Like, if the Knicks win, they go up 2-0. Would you be more willing to bet that Karl-Anthony Towns wins finals MVP if the Knicks win, or if they lose this game, or does it not matter?
11: I think if they win, I'd be more inclined to bet Cat, because you get more volatility when the series is shorter, right? If it goes 6 or 7 games, then over that course over those games, you're going to get the stars that have more opportunities to stat pad and have big moments. Whereas if you have a sweep, I mean, Pat, all it takes is 2 really great games from somebody, and then maybe like a big moment or something in another for them to win MVP. And Cat was the talking point. Brunson finishing that game, but Cat dominating that matchup was the talking point of game one. He's jumping off the screen here in game two. So if they take a 2-0 series lead, they sweep, you go back to the Garden, and he has another great game. I think there is a shot. I agree with you. I just kind of think if the Knicks win, Brunson's going to win. I think that's how it's going to be. But, I mean, with the way the big fella's playing, Pat, it definitely makes you feel like there is a path there, for sure. There is a path for him to get it. And I think if he does win it, you're probably wanting a sweep if you're the Knicks. I think you're wanting a shorter series more so than a longer series.
17: Well, PJ, big development here. Jose Alvarado just got fouled while shooting a 3 on Stephon Castle. That's his 3rd foul already of the first half. He's got to come out of the ball game. Castle's got 7 points, 2 rebounds, 2 assists, but he's got 3 fouls. They took him out. And so now, arguably their second best defender behind Wemby and one of their best overall players. You make the argument Stephon Castle is the second best player on this team. He's got 3 fouls and he's probably not coming back until the 3rd quarter. And there's your guy, Mikal Bridges, drilling a big 3 from the corner.
11: There you go.
17: And it's a timeout for the Spurs.
11: That's the guy, Pat. That's the guy. Obviously, Cat's got to keep playing like he is. Brunson's going to need to will him home in the 4th, but Bridges is the guy tonight who's going to have to step up. But I mean, I keep talking about it. It's just like, if you're the Spurs right now, you got to be shaking your head. You got to feel like you're playing pretty well for the most part. You got to feel like this game has kind of been going the way you want it to. Really, the only guy that's hurting you is Cat. Pat, you look up, 7 minutes to go in the second quarter. It's a 3-point game. It's a 3-point game.
17: Yeah,
11: and this is what the Knicks do, man. It's crazy every night.
17: They do. I mean, there's no lead that's safe against them, man. There's right now, what's the largest lead in this game been already? 12. The Spurs got up by 12. It's a 3-point game like minutes later. And Brunson's been on the bench. You know, Brunson played the whole first quarter. It's Karl-Anthony Towns. It's Mikal Bridges, you know, drilling a big 3 right there. And it's the rebounding once again of Josh Hart. And the Spurs, they've been turning the ball over here a bunch in this second quarter. So it's crazy. It's really been Karl Anthony Towns though leading the way, man. I mean, he has been a man possessed. I think you said it, and it dawned on me when you said it, PJ. Karl Anthony Towns has a legit shot to win Finals MVP. He really does.
11: I think so too. I'm kind of searching around and seeing maybe if there are any books that kind of have this up like live. We can react to it in real time to see how these markets move, because Brunson's definitely going to be your favorite. But like, I kind of think at this point, especially with the Knicks up 1-0 in the series, like Cat is almost probably the second betting favorite right now over Wemby. But yeah, I mean, Pat, I think there's a case, man. He's just been so good. I love the aggressive mindset. It's not the scoring, but the rebounding and the defense, the impact that he's having. Again, Wemby's been a non-factor tonight. He's got 5 points, 4 rebounds. He's really not doing much. He's probably still hanging around the perimeter a little bit too much. Cat definitely took this matchup personally. He wanted to kind of show Wembanyama that as talented as he is, he's still a young guy and maybe has to learn from some of the better players in the league. I mean, what an indictment this is on Chet Holmgren, Pat. Like, I keep coming back to that. I mean, we all could see how ugly it was in real time, and we knew it was bad. But then you just watch what Cat's doing in this series, and how can you not? I mean, if you're a Thunder fan, player, somebody in that front office, they got an issue. Especially if you're OKC, you know that there's only one team in the West that you got to worry about. It's this one. And if that's what Chet's going to give you against Wemby, when you look at what Cat's doing, that's an issue OKC's got, man. But what a performance so far from Cat up to this point.
17: Well said. Well said. I mean, look, and Chet Holmgren was the runner-up for Defensive Player of the Year to Wemby. He was the runner-up to Wemby. He was third-team All-NBA. He was an All-Star. And he's first-team All-Defense. I mean, I don't know, man. I made the argument last week, you know, in the days after the Spurs knocked out the Thunder, and I said, I just don't know how you can give up on Chet Holmgren if you're the Thunder. Like, it's different if we see it again next year, or if we see it again 2 years from now, and it's like, all right, it's happened twice in a 3-year span where Wemby just dominates Chet Holmgren, and like mentally he can't, he's afraid of him, he's afraid of the moment, then I could see it. It's one time. I'm not looking to trade Chet Holmgren this offseason if I'm Oklahoma City. He's way too good defensively. He's 23 years old, and he's not a bad offensive. He had a big Game 7 last year against the Pacers. He had like 18 points and 10 rebounds in that Game 7 win last year. So it's like, I'm not giving up on that guy just because of one series. But, you know, those trade talks with them and Giannis, I feel like those are going to get loud because that's what we do as sports fans, and that's what people do. And, you know, especially with Shams and the agenda that – that, you know, it feels like the NBA has had to make it as noisy as possible with Giannis and trying to get him out of Milwaukee. It's not going to quiet down anytime soon.
11: No, no doubt about it. And look, I mean, if you're OKC, what a draft this is for you, because Ade Mara, the big man from Michigan, just feels like the perfect Thunder. And he's right in that range where they can maybe package some picks for him if they want to move up and get him. But yeah, like, I agree with you that with OKC, especially with the money that you paid him, you really can't give up on him just after this one postseason. But you definitely can do some things to help him out down low. And Mara definitely can give you that for Michigan. So I think if I'm Sam Presti in OKC, that's the guy I'm looking at.
17: Dude, Dylan Harper comes out of the timeout, hits a reverse layup, nearly made a big play happen in transition. I can't believe how good this kid is at 20. And here we go. You got a tip pass by Cornette, and Harper takes it. Wow, what a play. I think OG just stuffed him while backpedaling on the run, and then Bridges grills a triple in transition. Bookmark that freaking play, dude. Dylan Harper off of a tip pass by Cornette. Dylan Harper's got one-on-one with OG, and I believe it was OG, and he goes to dunking on him, and OG just swats it right back in his face, and in transition, Mikal Bridges hits a three. I mean, this could have been 46-39, and instead it's 44-42. OG backpedaling. Swats Dylan Harper. What a freaking play.
11: It's a great call. It almost is reminiscent of that Game 7 play when Cornette had that block that led to the Castle layup, and that was kind of right, the game. Those kind of plays, Pat, when you can have those shifts like that, those five-point swings, those are massive. But again, I mean, the guy that I was calling for, Bridges, he's hit these two big threes, and he's given the Knicks a big lift. The fact that they can take the lead here on this possession is pretty crazy. They're the real deal, dude. They really are the real deal. It's, you know, if this series does come back to San Antonio for a potential game five, I don't think you can give 6.5 points anymore with the Knicks. They're just too good. We keep waiting for them to just have some kind of slip up. Like, we keep waiting because this is the greatest run of basketball we've ever seen at the professional level, what they're doing. But they just keep on playing their game, man. And it hasn't been pretty so far this series. There's no question. The Spurs are mucking it up and they're making it ugly, but the Knicks are answering. And let's see, are they reviewing like a kickball here? Or
17: I think they're reviewing to see whether or not it's a foul on Josh Hart for tripping Vassell and he sticks his hand out. I think they're going to get Josh Hart on a flagrant one here. They're definitely going to get him. Vassell picked Josh Hart's pocket as he was bringing the ball up past half court, and Hart goes down to try to get the ball. And as he goes down, the ball squirts away, and then he puts his hand out and he trips Devin Vassell. And he's going to get a flagrant one for this.
11: Yep, for sure. So that's going to be his third. So he's going to have three, and Castle's going to have three for San Antonio. So, yeah, good call by you.
17: Although I guess, could you potentially make the argument, PJ, that Vassell kicked the ball before that trip by Josh Hart ever happens? You know, just because it's unintentional kickball doesn't mean it's not a kickball. I don't know the rules on if a ball is unintentionally. I mean, I feel like anytime the ball hits somebody's shoe, it's a kickball no matter what. So,
18: right.
11: Yeah, we'll
17: just
11: see.
17: Because it
11: we'll
17: wasn't in a pass or off a deflection, you know, the way that, I mean, again, Ariel Hakpourty on the Knicks bench is kind of like consoling Josh Hart. He's shaking his head. I think he knows he's getting a flagrant one. I think they're going to make this a flagrant one. That's going to be Josh Hart's third foul, and the Spurs are going to have two free throws and the basketball, and then Hart's going to be on the bench for the rest of the half, and you're going to see probably Landry Shamet back in the game.
11: Yep. That looks like what's going to happen. So let's see. Yeah, the refs have made their decision. So, yeah, this could be a big little moment here in the game. 5 minutes to go, second quarter. I don't have any audio, so we'll just have to wait for – yeah,
17: there's no way they make this a flagrant two. They did make it a flagrant foul, and he's definitely not ejected. I mean, that would be the worst call in history. So, yeah, flagrant foul one on Hart. He's got three fouls. He's going to be on the bench the rest of the half. We'll take a short break. Spurs lead the Knicks 44-42, 5:12 left to go in the second quarter. Knicks up 1-0 in the NBA Finals. I'm Pat Boyle. He's PJ Glasser filling in for Brad Evans. We'll have more live reaction from the NBA Finals when we return. 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
19: The University of Texas has won the Women's College World Series, sweeping Texas Tech in the championship series. It's the Longhorns' second title in program history, having now won back-to-back years. Westwood One Sports.
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1: Welcome back, BetMGM Tonight, Westwood One Sports. I'm Pat Boyle. He's PJ Glasser filling in for Brad Evans. Number to join the show, 310-840-4910. The Knicks were down 12 in the first half. They briefly had the lead, and then Devin Vassell just hit a three-pointer and a foul, so a four-point play for the Spurs. But, man, PJ,
2: whew,
1: Knicks,
2: some good action, Pat. Here. It's some Knicks good action.
1: Knicks getting it done in this second quarter. The ball movement, you were talking about it. It is sensational right now from the Knicks in the half court. They get one Spurs player out of rotation, and then it's just pop, pop, pop, pop, pop. Swing the ball around, find the open guy. Well, dribble drive, kick it out, find the open man. Mikal Bridges has hit three threes in this quarter alone, and he's got 9 points, but that was a nice response from San Antonio. Again, the Knicks were down 12, then they just took the lead, but Devin Vassell just hit a three, and Brunson kind of caught him on the head as he was shooting, so 4 point play, Spurs back up by three, but it's been a great game so far. Too many whistles, too many fouls, but it's been a great game.
2: I mean, the comeback Knicks, man, they've done it again. Spurs get a double digit lead. The Knicks just erase it. And we got a 3 point game with 3 minutes to go in the second quarter. And now Brunson is starting to get going. I think that was his first, that was his second field goal since he had those 8 points. In like the first 3-4 minutes of the game. So he's got 12 points right now. But yeah, this is a big final 3 minutes for San Antonio, especially without Castle. They've done a pretty decent job without him so far. Bridges is starting to get going. Shamit's had some big buckets. But now Brunson, ooh, that was a big miss right there.
1: Oh, wide
2: yeah,
1: open.
2: He's starting to heat up. Yeah, that was a good look.
1: Here's the thing. We've said it. Wemby not having a great game. I mean, he's got like 75% of his points at the free throw line, especially two on a technical foul by Mitchell Robinson. And he just doesn't look comfortable. He's hesitant.
2: No.
1: He doesn't look confident. Yep. He's had a couple of possessions where he was going at Mitchell Robinson and looked like he was going to take a shot and then passed it off last second.
2: I think for people out there listening, Wemby over points, I think, could be a good live bet in the second half. I think San Antonio is going to go into the locker room. It's going to be a close game. We got 2:07 to play until intermission. We'll see who ends up leading going into the half, or maybe it's a tie game. But, Pat, I mean, again, if you're San Antonio, the season's on the line. You got to win.
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1: Of the league. I thought he was the best player in the NBA already, but, second straight game, he's underperforming in the NBA finals. Maybe the lights are too bright for him. Shout out Jared Allen. You mentioned, it shows in the box score. He's got 4 field goal attempts. I think he's got 6 because he's been to the free throw line 2 times while shooting. And he got, he's taken 5 free throws. 2 of those came, or 1 of those came on a technical foul by Mitchell Robinson. So, He's had 2 other shots that don't count because he's got fouled on him. But even then, at most, 6 field goal attempts. And 2 of them were from deep. So he's only taken 4 true attempts from inside the arc. And I agree with you. That can't happen. One of them was he got a running start on a dunk. And I think the other was like right in the beginning of the game. So he's got to step up, man. And I think that the Knicks have done a tremendous job defending him. A lot of Karl Anthony Towns, a lot of Mitchell Robinson. I thought it was going to be like the heaviest task OG Anunoby has ever had to face because he was going to have to guard Wemby for like the majority of the games. It hasn't been like that. The Knicks have said to Kat, hey, man, go out and defend him. Go out and make life difficult. He's done it. Mitchell Robinson, I knew Mitch would put up a good fight against him, and he has. And they've put OG on him, a couple times. I'm not seeing it too often. He just looks he looks out of rhythm. He looks lost. He looks like he doesn't know what to do right now. Wemby on offense, and that's a problem for the Spurs. And again, thank goodness for De'Aaron Fox stepping up the way he has tonight, and Champagne giving them those 8 quick points in the first like 3 minutes of the game. Otherwise, this comeback would have happened a lot sooner. Spurs got off to a fast start in the first quarter in game 1. Remember, they were up what was the score after the first quarter in game 1? Because they were down 14-7. They went on a big run. Spurs were up 27-19 after the first quarter in game 1. They were up 34-25 after the first quarter here in game 2. The Knicks had to wait till the third quarter to catch them. They already caught them here tonight, PJ. So again, we're going to go to halftime. Both teams will regroup. And I keep expecting the Spurs to maybe pull away. And the Knicks keep doing it, man. Like they're got to be one of the most, they might be the greatest underrated team in NBA history. That might take a second to process. But I think they're underrated. They haven't lost in 12 straight games, and people are still talking about them. I feel like they don't deserve more respect or anything. Like they might be the greatest underrated team of all time.
2: I think that's you should put that on a T-shirt. Maybe that's a great call by you.
1: Greatest underrated team of all time.
2: Greatest underrated team of all time. I love that. Pat, real quick, I'm going to throw 2 bets at you. I want you to tell me which one you think you'd rather take. Wembanyama live over 22.5 points at like -114, or would you take him to hit 3 3-pointers live because he doesn't have any? So would you take him to hit 3 threes at +600? Which one would you rather take?
1: No, I would take the points thinking that he'll probably get to the free throw line a ton. He'll be aggressive. He'll get to the charity stripe. Even if he doesn't hit threes or shoot the ball well, he'll be able to get to the free throw line. But, he's got 7 right now. Assuming he doesn't score again, or maybe you assume that he'll score 1 more bucket, he'll have 9 at the half, and then you need 14 in the second half. Sooner or later, man, he's got to take over. He didn't take over in the 4th quarter. It's the exact opposite in game 1. He's got to take over in game 2 here tonight.
2: Yep.
1: All right, we'll take a short break. Minute to go in the first half. Game 2, Spurs led by as many as 12. They just turned it over again. It's a 1-point game with a minute to go in the second quarter. We'll be right back for the final hour. I'm Pat Boyle. He's PJ Glasser in for Brad Evans. 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
17: 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I'm Pat Boyle. 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But anything you want to weigh in on the NBA Finals, we're having our watch party here for Game 2. We'll get you caught up on it in just a bit. But you want to get in on the show, 310-840-4910. 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Halftime right now in Game 2 of the NBA Finals, and my New York Knicks already up one game to none. Lead the Spurs 56-52. PJ, what a second quarter it was for the Knicks. They were down by 9 at the end of the first quarter. At one point, down 12 in this game. I was thinking maybe I was going to have to bring out the rally hat. Maybe I was going to have to bring out the rally shades if they got down by 20. And here we are at half, and they're up by 4. They outscored the Spurs 31-18 in the second quarter. Here's the quick box score for you, PJ, and then I'll let you break it down. Karl-Anthony Towns, you said it, PJ. He's got a legit shot to win Finals MVP. 17 points, 7 rebounds, 3 assists, a steal, and a block at halftime. Mikal Bridges has 11 points, 4 rebounds, 3 assists. He came alive in the second quarter, hit 3 triples. Jalen Brunson, after a hot start, slowed down, but he's got 10 points. And OG Anunoby's got 7. Meanwhile, for the Spurs, leading the way, De'Aaron Fox with 12 points. Devin Vassell's got 11. Julian Champagny had 8 in the first couple of minutes, and then once again hasn't scored since. Stephon Castle has 7 points, but he got into foul trouble. He only played 12 minutes in the first half. And Wemby, Victor Wembanyama, with just 7 points and 5 rebounds. He does have 2 blocks, but man, Wemby does not look that great right now. PJ, you're expecting a big second half from Wemby. And the Spurs have to have a big second half. Otherwise, I'll say it, man, if the Knicks win this game, this series is done and dusted.
18: I mean, that's really why I'm betting Wemby's live over points at 20.5. He looks tentative. He's not aggressive. He's passive. He's turning the ball over. He's in his own head. I think going into the locker room, the Spurs are down 4. They got to get him going. If Wemby's the player that we all think he is, then he's going to step up here in the second half, and he's going to be hunting his shot, and he's going to be aggressive, and he's going to set the tone. I got to be honest, Pat. Look, sometimes, man, you just got to be up front and be honest when you're wrong. And I like the Spurs to win this game tonight. I kind of think the Knicks are going to win. The vibes right now, the way this thing is going, they've taken the Spurs' best punches. They withstanded the waves. They were down by 12. They just keep coming at you. And it's super impressive to watch. The Spurs are still favored right now to win this game. I don't see it. I don't get it. I'm hoping for my wallet and my initial bets that they win this game, but I'm hedging right now with the Knicks while I still can at plus money, because I think they're going to win the game. As we talked about earlier, as we talked about when JJ was on, I thought either the Spurs were going to cover and win pretty comfortably, or the Knicks were going to win outright. I still feel that way, And I don't think the Spurs are going to win comfortably. So I think the Knicks are going to win the game. I think they're in a good spot. They got so much confidence right now. The way they ended that first half, the emotion that those guys have, they can feel it. They know that they have San Antonio. They know they're reeling. The Knicks fans that have traveled there are making so much noise. It's starting to feel like a home game at MSG. And when you're on this win streak that the Knicks are on and you're on this roll that they're on, you can sense when you're starting to get the grasp of a game, and you can sense when you have the other team in a chokehold. And that's what it kind of feels like right now, where the Knicks know, like, boys, we've been in this spot for the last 6 weeks. Like, we know what kind of game this is going to be, and we feel great that we're in a spot where we're going to win it. So I think the Knicks are in a good spot, Pat. I really do. And for people out there, I think if you don't have any action in on the game, while you still can get the Knicks at plus money, I think that's probably the play.
17: Wow. PJ, he's crossed over to the Knicks, the blue and orange
18: crossed
17: side.
18: Crossed over, Pat. Crossed over.
17: All right. All right, before we get to a little hot or cold here, because I can't wait to talk to producer Brandon Combs. I cannot wait. And this, again, I'm not saying the Knicks are going to win. I'm not saying they're going to win I predicted them to win the finals. I predicted them to win the title. I said Knicks in six. But if they go up 2-0, going back to the Garden, oh, baby. But before we do that, we do have a phone call. Let's get to it here. 310-840-4910. Nick is next up in Green Bay here on BetMGM tonight. Nick's on line two. What's up, Nick?
19: How you guys doing tonight?
17: Good, man. How are you?
18: What's up, Nick?
19: I'm doing good. So, winners going to be the refs. They rotate them because they all got to make that money. You know what I mean? They're all rotating out of Vegas. You know what I mean? Making them calls. They all got to get that little bit of change.
17: I mean, I think this game has been, officiated pretty fine. PJ, what do you think? I mean, both teams, the Spurs have taken 17 free throws. The Knicks have taken 16. Spurs have been called for 13 fouls. The Knicks have been called for 12. I mean, you had a technical foul go against the Knicks and a flagrant foul go against the Knicks. I think this is, and I don't know if Nick was just saying that in general. I mean, don't get me wrong. Like, the conspiracy theorist deep down in me, when I saw Tony Brothers was going to ref this game tonight, I literally texted in our show chat, and I was like, the Knicks are screwed. Like, Tony Brothers is going to call. He's going to give Wemby 20 free throws. I didn't. Yeah, that's just a fan in me thinking that. I think this game's been officiated, dare I say, nearly perfectly.
18: I think, yeah, Zach's writing it in the chat too. I think maybe Nick was referring to our earlier chat about, like, why the refs rotate through. Why they rotate through series, why there isn't just one crew. Maybe he is talking about tonight's game. I know on Twitter right now, a lot of people just think Tony Brothers has been awful. I'm kind of like you. I mean, when you know Tony Brothers is calling a game, like, this is what you're going to expect. They're going to be ticky-tack calls. He's going to do a lot of things you don't see from normal refs. I think the flagrants that they've called have been flagrants. I don't think there's been anything like crazy egregious. Pat and I don't have any sound on when we're listening to the game, so we certainly could be missing things that a lot of people that are listening to us and listening to the games are that we maybe haven't. But I agree with you. So I think maybe Nick was talking about earlier conversation with, like, why do the refs rotate? But he was talking about tonight's game. I agree with you, Pat. I don't think it's been to the point where I'm like, this is just a terribly officiated game. I think they've definitely missed some calls. I don't think it's been perfect, but I don't think it's been anything crazy.
17: Yeah. Okay. You know what? Now that I'm people are, Tony Brothers is trending on Twitter.
18: Yes.
17: I see our guy, Nick Costa, said Tony Brothers should be fired at halftime and sentenced to life in prison for this atrocity of a first half. Okay. The non-call where Hart and Fox got tangled up and they just didn't blow the whistle.
18: Continued.
17: That was horrible. But
18: correct.
17: There was that, and I did think that the technical on Mitch was super soft. I mean, I don't know. Other than that, PJ, I didn't think it was that bad. I mean, those are two bad calls. One was really bad. I don't think this entire game is like, I mean, trust me, I'll be the first one to rip Tony Brothers because I think he's terrible. I don't think this has been that bad of an officiated first half. I had a couple of bad calls. I didn't think it was that bad. I think we got other things to complain about.
18: Same. I mean, if you're a Spurs fan, the refs are the least of your worries. You need Wemby to get going, man. You need to look like he's got some semblance of life. My goodness, Cat's snatching his soul right now in this series.
17: He really is. He really. All right, let's get to. Sorry, I'm reading all the Tony Brothers tweets, and a lot of it is just people that obviously are unwell in the head. 310-840-4910 if you want to join the show. But let's get to some hot or cold here. Let's get producer Brandon Combs in the mix. Combs, not shaping up to be a good Friday for you. Your Cubbies basically lost by a football score, and now Wemby is playing terrible, and the Knicks are up at halftime, up one game to nothing. How are you feeling about all this?
20: Hey, I mean, it is what it is. Look, the thing for me is, when it comes to, because I know you love to go at me about the Spurs and about Wemby, and I love to go at you about the Knicks, and I think that the Spurs and Wemby, I think Wemby's the face of the NBA. I think Wemby's the best player in the NBA right now, and I don't even think that that's deniable. And I think the body of work has shown that. But what you're looking at now in this series is, look, right now, Cat is taking everyone to task. You look at Jalen Brunson doing the things that he needs to do. Right now, the Knicks look like the better team overall, but that's not going to detract from my thought about Wemby being there, your thought about Wemby having to learn, and the Spurs having to learn how to lose before they can learn how to win, and all that stuff. They've proven a lot of that stuff wrong already. So, no, I still like Wemby. I still like the Spurs. I think this team's going to be around for a long time, and I still think that Wemby is the face of the NBA now, and I think that he took that spot over in these playoffs.
17: Is that an admission of defeat, though, Combs? You sound defeated. You sound like you know the series is over.
20: If the Spurs get swept, I'm still going to get 8 hours of sleep. I'm more pissed off about the Cubs getting their you-know-what kicked in today by the San Francisco Giants. Like, the Spurs losing has no bearing on me. Yes, do I have an opinion about the Spurs? Yes. Do I think that Wemby is great? Yes. Do I think that the Knicks are you know, a great team? Yes. All of that is yes. But if they lose this series, if the Knicks win this series, look, I'll be happy for you somewhat. Not very much, but a little bit. I'll be happy for you because I know how much you love this team.
17: Thank you. That was mature.
18: That might have been the nicest thing he ever said to you. Yeah, that was.
17: Literally.
18: That really might have been.
20: I threw up a little bit in my mouth.
17: Come back and win this. Now watch, if the Spurs come back and win this game, we're going to have a completely different tone on Monday for Combs.
20: Oh,
18: I wonder why. You know, he's doing the reverse psychology. He's softening you up. He's admitting defeat.
20: Yeah.
18: You know, he's trying to do the old okie doke where it's like, Pat, congrats. I'm happy for you. But oh, yeah.
20: I'm not Spurs admitting defeat.
18: Second half, look out.
20: The Spurs are still live in this game. I mean, there's still a lot of basketball left to be played.
18: Yeah. I mean, they're still favored to win.
20: Yeah, we've still got.
17: I do agree. I do agree with PJ, though. It does feel like the Knicks have them in a chokehold in the sense that they got down big in the first quarter in game one, came back and got them and already tied in the third and won it in the fourth.
20: Yeah.
17: They got down big again here in game two. Desperation mode from the Spurs, and the Knicks already caught them and they lead at the half. So it's like there's no deficit that seems to be too big. The Spurs, every time they get up 8, 10, 11, they think they're going to run away with it, and the Knicks pull it right back on them. Well, and again, I'm just seeing a very hesitant Wemby. He does not look confident in his decision-making, and I don't know what kind of halftime adjustments the Spurs and Mitch Johnson are going to make other than hoping that Wemby can just physically power his way to the cup over and over and over again. They just showed a graphic here. With 11:30 left to go in the second quarter. Since that point, the Spurs are 3-for-20 from the field, and the Knicks are 10-for-20. Oh my goodness.
20: PJ, I know where I stand on this, and I know where Pat stands on this. I want to hear your opinion on it. Where are you on Wemby as the face of the NBA or the best player in the NBA right now? Where do you stand on that statement?
18: Yeah, I think the face of the NBA and the best player, I think, might be a different conversation. I think probably the face is still SGA because he's won back-to-back MVPs and he's won the title. Wemby certainly playing in the finals this year and against the Knicks, being in that market is definitely helping him. But I agree with you, Brandon. I do think Wemby's the best just because how he affects both ends of the floor. I know SGA is a great defender, But Wemby, I mean, the defense, how he affects and alters shots, and then offensively, what he can give you, I do think he is the best right now. I think SGA is great. I think Jokic is great. I just think it's two different conversations. I think SGA is still the face of the league, but I would take Wemby if I had to pick. I think he's the best.
20: And that's where I'm at with Wemby. I mean, I've said it before. I think my comp for Wemby, he can guard you like Shaq, but he's got the range of Steph. You know what I mean? Like he can still hit step back threes. Yeah. He's 7'4" and he can cross you up and hit step back threes. Crazy. He's ridiculous.
17: Carl Anthony Towns sunned him on a rebound and put it back in, and the Spurs just turned it over again. Carl Anthony Towns is a man possessed. I did not. Oh, I thought Kat was going to hit that too. Oh my goodness. All right, Combs, you want to get a little hot or cold here going?
18: I was going to say, Pat, it feels like the whole time we've been talking about the Knicks are in danger. Kind of feels like the Spurs are in a little bit of a danger zone. You know what I mean? They kind of need a spark a little bit. They need Wemby to get going, man.
17: Got going with a tough fadeaway J. That maybe gets him going. I mean, we keep waiting. I don't think you can wait any longer. He's got to take it over in this third quarter.
18: Past him.
17: I mean, in theory, I guess he could take it over down the stretch and be the closer, but I think it's got to come now. OG just hit a corner three. Oh, man. I mean, this Knicks offense, dude, it's on another level. And then OG gets a block on the other end of Champagne. The Spurs look like they're running out of answers here, dude.
20: You're so far ahead of me.
18: I do.
20: I'm still at like 10:26 on the clock. So far ahead of me.
17: You're way. I think PJ is maybe a second or two behind me, but you're way behind.
18: I'm like maybe a couple seconds behind Pat, but it sounds like Brandon's way behind.
20: Yeah, I tried to hit the go live button. It is live, so that's I'm just way behind. So I'll just take your play by play for it. All right, you guys want to do some hot or cold here?
17: Yes, sir.
20: Let's start with this one. We talked about this a little bit today, with the news of Aaron Judge going down indefinitely with the rib. Ben Rice at +350 is the best play for AL MVP. Hot or cold, PJ? I
18: think it's cold. We talked about it earlier. I think Nick Kurtz is the better bet, the better value at +850. I love Kurtz's game. He's one of the best young hitters in baseball. He plays at that AAA park in Sacramento, so he'll have plenty of opportunities to put up big numbers. And this Athletics team, they're right in the thick of it to make a playoff spot. They're still battling Seattle for the AL West. And I think if they just kind of make the playoffs, Kurtz is definitely going to get some consideration and be up there for the award. Rice has been great. JJ, we had him on earlier, made some good points, though. The athleticism, maybe the defense a little bit. Voters do care about the overall game, and that could keep him back. So Alvarez is in the mix. Witt's in the mix. Rice, that price, it feels like he could have done a lot better than the 350. So I think at this point, Kurtz is probably the best bet. But holy smokes, Pat, the Knicks just keep pouring it on up double digits now.
17: Brunson just steps right into a three over Wemby. Wemby started backpedaling. Brunson said, "Where you going, man? Where you going? Here's three of these for you. Here's three of these for you right in your eye hole." Knicks are up by 10. Oh, man. And Wemby went for a three on the last possession, and it was just a hard brick. I mean, this Spurs offense, man, they are lost right now. I don't know how this is going to turn around. I'm starting to get real confident. I'm starting to get real confident because the Knicks came from behind in game one. Now that they've got a big lead, I mean, dude, they've been running up the score when the Knicks get a big lead. Rarely, I don't know. We'd have to go to the ghost of Christmas, the ghost of Christmas past, the ghost of Knicks past. Go back to Game One of the Eastern Conference Finals last year when they blew it to the Pacers. The Spurs, their offense is completely broken at this particular moment. It's broken. They're not hitting shots, and nothing is easy for them. Nothing. Combs, to answer your hot or cold there, Ben Rice, don't get me wrong, I'm the Yankees fan. I would say cold. I mean, but then again, you know, Kurtz is a good option. I think PJ said that. I wouldn't take it right now in June at +140. Those are just ridiculously short odds. But Yordan Alvarez, I think he's going to win the AL MVP. So I would probably be looking for more value later in the season if I can get it. I do like what JJ said, by the way. Jose Ramirez, Joe Ram, you know, you look at his numbers. They're not great right now. He's hitting .242, 9 home runs, 32 RBIs, but he does have the 22 stolen bases. He's a gold glove caliber fielder, and you know, he's typically somebody that will get hot as the season goes on. So yeah. He hasn't finished with a batting average below .280 since 2021. So like if he gets hot and he gets that average up in the .270s and the OPS over .850, you know, he'll play himself right into a candidacy. I like that play from JJ, but again, I think it's Yordan Alvarez at this particular stage. No play for me. Ben Rice without Aaron Judge, he's got the chance to keep it rolling. He already went deep tonight against the Red Sox, but I don't know.
20: Yeah,
17: it would be no play for me still at this point.
20: I threw out Jose Ramirez earlier when I was talking with Randy about it, Randy Merkin, you know, in our pre-show meeting, talking to him about all of the candidates that were out there. And I threw Jose Ramirez out there and we started looking at, you know, the numbers and all of that. I do love PJ's call of Nick Kurz because that was another name that I threw out there. But here's what I hope, PJ. I hope Nick Kurz is the MVP and I hope the A's are in the playoffs. And for Major League Baseball, and the what we're about to endure with what I think is going to be a year-long strike in 2027, I hope the A's go to the World Series. Because I want to see Major League Baseball try to deal with the fact that the Oakland A's are playing a World Series game in a minor league ballpark. That's what I want to see. Mm. I want to see playoff games in a World Series game in a minor league ballpark. I love Nick Kurz. I think Nick Kurz is one of the better players in Major League Baseball right now. I think he is going to be a superstar for a long time. I think it's Ben Rice. If he cared, this Yankees team is primed to win the AL East. I think that they are a team that could be a you know, top two, top three team in the American League. And if he carries this lineup without Aaron Judge, that's going to say a lot for the voters. He's a Yankee. You know how the voters love the Yankees. You know they have an East Coast bias. There's all that stuff that goes along with it. So Ben Rice at plus +350 for me would be where I laid the money.
17: Okay.
18: I like it. Could you imagine the A's if they like get to the postseason and make a run and then they go to Vegas in a couple years and it's like all the Vegas Golden Knights have ever done since they've gotten to Vegas, just go to the playoffs every year and go to the cup final like every 2-3 years. And now watch the A's. We'll go to Vegas and just be a complete juggernaut. And yes. that'd be wild if Vegas had like two of those teams. Two teams that come over and just are great every year.
17: All right, we'll take a short break. Out of the timeout, the Spurs had a backcourt turnover, but then Brunson turned it over and De'Aaron Fox just throws up some circus shot. Draws the foul and gets it to go on like a mini Kareem skyhook, except he's, you know, 6'2". So 64-56, De'Aaron Fox has another free throw. Knicks, though, starting to pull away. We'll see if the Spurs have a comeback in them. 9 minutes to go in the third quarter. We'll continue our watch party and some hot or cold when we return. 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
0: The cover star of Madden NFL 27 has been released, and Chicago Bears quarterback Caleb Williams. Yo, fans in the Windy City, is this a good thing? The third-year quarterback is on Madden Curse Watch. Westwood One Sports.
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17: 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I'm Pat Boyle, PJ Glasser's in for Brad Evans. Phone number to join the show, 310-840-4910. 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Well, if the Spurs come back and win this game, I think I just found the moment, PJ, because you just got Karl Anthony Towns whistled for his fourth foul on a play that could have easily been Stephon Castle's fourth foul. They call it on Towns. He's been a monster in this game. He's been an absolute monster. Karl Anthony Towns, 21 points, 9 rebounds, a block, and a steal. He's off the floor. The Spurs go down, get a second chance bucket, and now Stephon Castle just drills a triple. It's a 5-point game with 5 minutes to go in the third quarter after the Knicks, who trailed by 12 in the first half, then had an 11-point lead. And just like that, San Antonio's back in this game. Wemby starting to take over a little bit. And now we'll see if the Knicks can respond here. Jalen Brunson just throws some wild stuff off the backboard. This game is flipping on a dime here in the matter of seconds. And they go for a Wemby slam dunk, an alley-oop, and he nearly throws it down.
18: Oh,
17: he nearly threw it down. He botched it. And then Bridges makes him pay on the other end. Oh, I think Wemby thought he was getting fouled there, and he didn't. And, I mean, it was a tough alley-oop, even for him at 7'5", but he misses the alley-oop. That would have been a timeout for the Knicks without a shadow of a doubt. But, the Spurs keep trying to go into the paint, PJ, and the Knicks keep denying them. There's nothing easy for San Antonio.
18: Castle's really forcing, and he's a terrific young player. He's had an awesome year, a great postseason, but he's just really, really seeking contact and taking some bad, bad shots in traffic. He's forcing the issue. He's not playing well at all. I don't mind the aggressiveness, but it's just got to be under control, man. I mean, a lot of these shots that he's putting up has no chance. He's just completely just hoping to get the foul call.
17: Paige, your guy Wemby is drilled a triple. He's got 10 this quarter.
18: He had to step up. Yeah.
17: OG Anunoby, though, on the other end is so damn tough, man. He's so damn tough. Oh, this is a great game. Back and forth. Yeah. Now, Castle is that time. He had Brunson one-on-one. That was so easy. Crossed him up and got an easy finish. All right. Knicks take a timeout. 76-72. 3:19 to go in the third quarter. Oh, baby. Let's get you a quick box score here on who's got the points and who's got the rebounds. Again, Karl Anthony Towns, a man possessed until he picked up that fourth foul. And just like that, the paint has opened up for the Spurs. Cat's got 21 points, 9 rebounds. Mikal Bridges has 16. OG's got 12. And Jalen Brunson, 13 points and 5 assists. Meanwhile, for the Spurs, Wemby now leads the way with 17 points and 7 rebounds. De'Aaron Fox has 15 points. Stephon Castle, 12 points and 3 rebounds. Devin Vassell's got 11. Champagne, I mean, he gets all of his points in like the first quarter and change, and that's it. And then he doesn't score again. He's only got 8 points. He had 8 points in the first, like, 3 minutes of the game. And off the bench, Dylan Harper's got 6 points and 5 rebounds. But, PJ, this is anybody's ball game here. I thought maybe for a second the Knicks were making the Spurs feel like they didn't have the belief. But San Antonio is charging back here. So, with Karl Anthony Towns on the bench probably until the 10-minute mark of the fourth quarter. This is San Antonio's time to strike, especially Wemby on the flat. Wemby's got to continue to take over.
18: He does. And, Pat, I give you a ton of credit. You call it in real time. Those two fouls from Cat was such a big talking point coming into this series. A guy notorious for picking up cheapies, getting way too many fouls that he has no business getting. He was really good with that in game one. And he was really good up to this point. I mean, he had two fouls midway through the third quarter, and then he picks up a terrible foul call on a whistle that was blown 3 seconds too late. And then the offensive foul call was also terrible as well. And now he is 4. He's got to be on the bench and just completely changes the game. Pat, we were making the case for him last hour. Maybe Karl Anthony Towns, MVP, potentially. If the Spurs come back to win this game and those two fouls are one of the big turning points, that kind of just adds to another reason why maybe you look at him for an MVP. His impact, not only offensively, but the defensively again. It's like Wembanyama sees he's on the bench and it's like, hello, let's start get cooking. Castle sees he's on the bench. Let's start driving to the rim. So his presence is definitely felt out there. And that was a huge point. So good timeout by Mike Brown. Big final 3 minutes of this third quarter. And right now at BetMGM, the Knicks are a 1.5-point favorite. So this game is a true toss-up, man. It could go either way. I talked about Bridges pretty much the whole show. He's got to be the guy tonight for the Knicks to step up. He has. He's got 16. He's hit all four of his threes. He's got to keep it going, Pat. He's going to have to hit a couple more big ones down the stretch here for your Knicks.
17: Yeah, without a doubt. Without a doubt. 310-840-4910 to get involved in the show. You can call. You can text. Let's get an update here on Let's Go Streaking, by the way. So I'm already done. I'm out. Chandler Simpson from the Rays went 0-2 and got replaced. Don't know why. Don't know if he got hurt or they pinch hit for him. So that ends my streak. I was at 3 in a row, I think. So I'm back to 0. Alec Burleson got a hit for Brad. He's up to 5 in a row. Lars Nootbaar got a hit for you, PJ. You're up to 2 in a row, and you're 10-for-11 now on your BetMGM tonight full tenure. And Riley Green got a hit for Zach. So Zach Kroll, who's filling in for Monty, running the video stream, he gets on the board. And Combs is waiting on Juan Soto. He's 0-for-2 against the Padres thus far. Combs trying to make it 3 straight days with a hit. All right, Combs, let's continue on here. Let's do another hot or cold here. And I think we'll try to time this out to take a break right before the end of the third quarter. So what's going on?
20: All right, let's go. Let's go with the basketball one. Let's go with one. Peach, this is something that our guy Pat Boyle strongly believes, because you know they win game one, and Pat just, you know, he got so cocky. Jalen Brunson is the best player in the NBA Finals. Hot or cold?
18: I mean, I would argue he's not even the best player on his own team in this series. Are we just talking like this series, or are we talking like overall player?
17: This is more so like who's going to be the best player in this series, or going into it, who is the best player in the series?
18: Going into it was Wemby. Either way, I think it's cold. Jalen Brunson being the best. I think going into it was Wemby. I think right now, almost two games in, watching how it's playing, I think Kat's the best player on the floor, man. I really do. Brunson's awesome. He's the closer. He won them the game down the stretch in game one. But again, Kat was terrific throughout. He ignited the comeback. He's been great again tonight, 8-for-11 from the field. He's been so efficient. His defense is rebounding. So I'm going to go cold. I think the best player coming into the series, I thought it was Wemby. And I think the best player in this series so far has been Karl Anthony Towns. That's nothing to take away from Brunson. I thought overall he didn't play all that good of a game one. I think he's kind of just been okay again so far tonight. So I'll go with Kat, man. I think he's been the best player in the finals.
17: Yeah, I still think it's going to be Brunson. I think when this series is said and done, Brunson's going to win finals MVP. And the way that Wemby's looked so far through two games, I think in terms of that regard, me saying it wasn't Wemby, I think I look pretty damn good and I sound pretty damn good. So yeah, I just think Brunson's going to be, he's going to prove himself that in this finals, when the stakes are the highest and the way that the X's and O's have gone here, Brunson's going to be the best player in this year. I mean, he was the best. Kat might have been the best player in game one, but Brunson was the closer. I mean, you needed somebody to win you the ball game. Brunson won you the ball game. 13 points in the fourth quarter. He had 30. So I'm still going with Brunson.
20: Well, if the Knicks don't do what they've done your entire life, Pat, which is choke, then I think that PJ is right. I think it'll be Kat, because I do think that Kat has controlled the series. I think he's neutralized Wemby so far. And if that continues, I mean, that's the way it's going to have to continue. And I think Kat will end up being the one who wins the MVP in this series. When the series first started, I told you if the Knicks won it, it would probably be OG. Now I think it'll be Kat. It's still the best player in this series, even if it's on a losing effort. The best player in the series is still Victor Wembanyama.
17: Dude, Mikal Bridges can't miss. He cannot miss. Bridges has 20 on 8 of 9 shooting. I mean, holy, and he's given everybody who wants it. Everybody can get it. Champagne, Castle, Vassell, it don't matter. Whoever, anybody can get it. And Keldon Johnson's trying to spark the Spurs offense right now. I mean, they're trying to get other guys involved. I'm surprised Dylan Harper hasn't just, you know, speed bursted his way to the bucket. I mean, he was such a threat in the first game and also pretty much in the first quarter when he came off the bench. Oh, look out, Mitchell Robinson alley-oop. Knicks stretched it right back to double digits. Oh, it's a beautiful thing. Oh, it's a beautiful thing. It is a freaking beautiful thing, baby. All right, we'll take a short break. We'll come back with our final segment. This game's not going to end for a while, but we'll be in the fourth quarter when we return. Wemby hits another shot, so he's had a massive quarter. Knicks up by 9. Couple seconds left to go in the third quarter. Your last calls, your last texts. 310-840-4910 when we return. I'm Pat Boyle. He's PJ Glasser filling in for Brad Evans. And this is BetMGM Tonight here on Westwood One Sports.
0: The Hurricanes tied up the Stanley Cup Finals at one game apiece. Now headed to Vegas, Carolina tries their luck on the road. Game 3 is tomorrow. Westwood One Sports.
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12: 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So I said no. I was booked on the Deitch Podcast before the Taylor Swift phenomenon. 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
1: Welcome back, BetMGM Tonight, Westwood One Sports. I'm Pat Boyle. He's PJ Glasser filling in for Brad Evans. Last segment here. Phone number to join the show. You want to call, you want to text, 310-840-4910. Oh, baby, the Knicks getting offensive rebounds. Landry Shamet drills a triple, and then on the other end, Wemby splashes one home. And the Knicks, though, up by 9, 87-78 with 10:15 to go in the fourth quarter. Game 2 of the NBA Finals. The Knicks looking to take both games on the road in San Antonio. And Karl-Anthony Towns with 4 fouls. Back into the game, PJ. Jalen Brunson back into the game. I think the Knicks smell blood in the water here. They're looking for the kill shot right now to try to put this game out of reach. And Josh Hart has just checked back into the game as well. I think we have almost the entire starting lineups for both sides. That tells you how critical this moment is.
2: Oh, yeah.
1: And what a great inbound play there. Give and go, and Castle dunks it home.
2: I mean, 10 minutes to go, Pat, and you could argue that this might be the series right here. The Spurs go down 0-2 at home. Historically, that's not a spot you want to be in, going down 0-2, losing both those games at home. And the Knicks obviously try to get greedy and win both games here, going back to MSG and have a chance to sweep and win the series. So both teams, both coaches feel like this 10-minute stretch is it. And here we go, man. This is basketball at its best right here. 7-minute game, 10 points to go, critical swing game in the finals, and two of the best teams in the NBA, the two best teams in the NBA. So, going to be good.
1: And now you got Fox and Brunson jawing at each other, getting into it. De'Aaron Fox kind of shoved Brunson as he was tiptoeing the sideline, and then they just stared right at each other. Kind of man on man, and they're both about the same size, so that's perfect. That's like 6'2" versus 6'2", and I think the rest are they gonna take a look at this one here to see if this escalates to anything else. I don't think it will. I think it was a common foul on Fox, and then him and Brunson are just jawing at each other. Not really jawing, more so just staring at each other, right in front of the Spurs bench. Yeah, they're not even gonna review it. They're just gonna play on here. But yeah, now it's getting chippy. Now it's getting emotional here. And the Spurs are going with their regular starting lineup, except you got Dylan Harper in for Julian Champagne, and the Knicks have their starting lineup on the floor, except you got Landry Shamet in for OG. And they're hoping OG, Landry Shamet can hit some threes. The Knicks are getting offensive rebounds like they're going out of style. That is a massive problem for the Spurs.
2: Huge. They dodged a massive bullet there. I mean, the Knicks got multiple chances and missed some good looks at three, and then Harper goes right down the lane for a big layup. So 5-point game, 7-0 run for the Spurs. It was 12. Now it's 5. We got a brand new game. And if you're a Knicks fan, you know this is Jalen Brunson time right here. This is when he makes his mark. But Bridges has been awesome tonight. Misses a tough one, though, over Wemby. So here we go, Pat. How you feeling? It's obviously danger time. You knew the Spurs were going to make a run. They had another one in them. This is the run. How do we feel about the Knicks?
1: I feel good. I mean, the Knicks have been able to absorb any kind of run the Spurs have given them, and they just tried an alley-oop for Wemby against Landry Shamet, and Wemby just kind of, he's like, you know, fading away, and he misses the bucket thinking he was going to get fouled. He doesn't get fouled. I'll tell you, this game has slowed down big time here, and Shamet just drilled another triple. Oh, my goodness. I mean, he is locked in. Spurs got to call a timeout. Dude, this game has slowed down, and the Knicks have figured out the Spurs' half-court shell, which I thought if this game slowed down, it would maybe favor San Antonio. The Knicks are just making the right passes, man, and they're rotating, and they're just anticipating everything the Spurs are doing. I mean, oh my goodness. I think the next move, if you're San Antonio, and I don't know if you do bring him back in. I don't know if they will. Do you bring Julian Champagne back in the game and say, hey, man, we need you to get heated up right now? Like, he hasn't, again, he made 5.
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1: That the Spurs defense would fluster the Knicks would be just something they haven't seen. And at times it has, but for the most part, I mean, this Knicks offense has been super impressive. You said it, Pat, the ball movement, they're making all the right spots, and this is what they've done. I mean, the Spurs make their run, 7-0 spurt, cut it to 5. What do the Knicks do? Big 3 to push it back up to 8, and this is what makes it tough, man. Really, really quality team. And every team that wins a championship, you need like Landry Shamet's on the team. You know, you need that, yes, that other guy stepping up for you. Every title team has one. And he's been the man for him in the postseason, dude. He's just hitting big shot after big shot.
2: I'm trying not to gloat here. It's going to take a monumental comeback. I mean, PJ, it's 8 points with 8 minutes to go. Doesn't it feel like it's bigger than that right now without the Knicks are playing?
1: It does. It absolutely does. And it feels kind of like what SGA and the Thunder had to deal with, where it's just like, it's Wemby, and then it's just going to be like, who's going to be the other guy that steps up for San Antonio? Is it going to be Castle? Is it going to be Harper? Is it going to be somebody else? Whereas for the Knicks, it's like, I mean, it's Brunson, but then you have confidence in all these other guys stepping up. It's kind of a reversal, Pat, of the Western Conference Final. When you watch that series, Spurs-Thunder, it was Wemby leading the way, but all the other guys were stepping up and hitting shots. Now the Spurs are getting taste of it from the other side, where it's Brunson and all these other guys helping him out, hitting big shots.
2: And Brunson only has 13 points. He has 3 points in the second half. He's 4-for-17 from the field. Bridges has 20. Cat has had 21. And Shamet's got 13 now. Landry Shamet with 3 triples all in the second half. Wemby's got 22. Fox has 15. Castle's got 14. This is it. It's do or die time for the Spurs. 8 minutes left to go in the ballgame, and the Knicks are up by 8. What a show. Fun show. We'll turn it over. Our guy Denton Day is filling in for Josh Graham tonight, by the way, PJ. So Denton Day has got the next 4 hours on Westwood One Sports Night. But PJ, always a blast to hang out with you, brother. Thanks for holding it down for 5 hours with me tonight, man.
1: Likewise, Pat. Hopefully your Knicks can hang on here for you, brother, and take a 2-0 series lead. Would love that for you.
2: Hell yeah. All right. Thanks to everybody working on the show. Thanks to our guest, John Jastrzemski, JJ. Thanks to producer Brandon Combs. Thanks to PJ Glasser. Thanks to Zach Kroll filling in for Monty the last 2 days, running the video stream. Did a great job. Thanks to Chloe Pratt, Max Sheedy. Thanks to, Brad was off tonight. Me and Brad will be back 6 p.m. Eastern on Monday. We'll be getting ready for Game 3, and it's either going to be 2-0 Knicks, or it'll be a great final couple of minute comeback here from the Spurs. It's 90-82 with 8 minutes to go. We'll turn things over to Denton Day. I'm Pat Boyle. Thanks so much for listening. We'll see you 6 p.m. Eastern on Monday. BetMGM tonight, right here on Westwood One Sports.
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0: Fleetwood One Sports presents Denton Day.
1: This is the music that the San Antonio Spurs hear in their head every time the Knicks are on offense. This game has been full of physicality. The San Antonio Spurs are failing the test. New York is passing with flying colors. The Knicks have been awesome for a majority of the game. Not the entirety of it, but a majority of the game. They look like a team that wants to win a championship. The San Antonio Spurs, at least to this point, there's still some time left for them to change it. But at least to this point, they look outmatched. They look almost like petulant children that are stepping up to the adults before they're ready on the floor. They don't have an answer for anything that New York has done since about midway through the second quarter. At one point, San Antonio was up 12 in this game. As I sit here right now, they're down 12. You want to talk about a massive swing that has taken place, and it's been largely because the Knicks have embraced the physicality. They have not been frightened of the physicality, and San Antonio has just lost themselves. I didn't think this is how this game was going to go. You know, if you were writing a script here, or if you're a gambler, I'm a gambler, and really when I gamble, I follow trends. And a trend that normally takes place in a situation that we currently have is that a team loses the first game of the series at home, and then in game number two, still at home, they dominate. They show you the version of them that you wanted to see in the first game, and they showed why they should be here. And San Antonio has not done that. I've been waiting for them to do it. I've been expecting them to do it. And what I have gotten instead is lousy basketball. Watching them play offense sucks. It is not fun. It has not been fun. They're like a one pass into a three kind of a team. It's the worst kind of offense that you can watch. It reminds me very much at times of like AAU style of offense. And I generally like watching AAU basketball, but I don't like watching AAU basketball in the NBA Finals. What we've seen from San Antonio has been, hey, they're out of place, man. What I've seen from San Antonio, they really read the press clippings when people said that the Thunder and the Spurs was the impromptu NBA Finals. It feels like they didn't think the Knicks had it in them, and the New York Knicks are stepping up to the Goliath, literally, in the form of Victor Wembanyama, and they're punking them, man. Everybody's been good. It's been a fulfillment of a prophecy on the offensive floor, offensive side of the floor for the Knicks. I got to eat a little bit of crow on this one. I have never been a fan of Karl-Anthony Towns. Never. I've always been a hate watcher of Karl-Anthony Towns. In fact, it's become a personality trait of sorts when it comes to watching basketball. I hate watching Karl-Anthony Towns play because he has all of the tools to be legitimately great, and I feel like he has never used them properly. He fails when it comes to physicality. He spends too much time around the three-point line. I don't love the way that he rebounds. I don't love the way that he defends. He constantly leaves me wanting more. And tonight has been the first night in a meaningful basketball game where I can confidently say the hate watching that I have done for Karl-Anthony Towns has been wrong. Everything that I've wanted to see from him as a player in the NBA is on complete and total display tonight. He is out-physicaling everybody on the San Antonio Spurs, including Victor Wembanyama. Using the body, attacking the rim. He's not just camping at the three-point line. He's not just buying into this weird idea that he himself put into the ether and into the zeitgeist that he just has to shoot threes for the entirety of a basketball game. He is playing like God designed him to play. Back to the basket, I'm going to lower my shoulder, and I'm going to get to my spot. You can't stop me. And seeing this version of Karl-Anthony Towns, assuming the Knicks hold on to win, we got about 5.5 minutes left to go. It's a 9-point game, New York 97, San Antonio 88. Assuming that the Knicks hang on to win this game, Karl-Anthony Towns is going to be the favorite to win Finals MVP. He has been, through the first two games, the best player on the floor for the Knicks. I did not think I'd be sitting here at any point in the NBA Finals uttering those words. He's been incredibly efficient tonight, 8-12. Getting it done on defense. He's been flustering Victor Wembanyama, who statistically, you look at Wembanyama and you say, all right, he has 22 points, 22-7. That's a pretty decent line in an NBA Finals game, and it is. But without the context of how the game has been shaped and how the game has played out, he was not good in the first half. He had like 5 shots in the first half. Victor Wembanyama had 5 shots in the first half. He's supposed to be the best player in the world. He's certainly the best player in the series, pound for pound. And he only had 5 shots in half number one. He was on a milk carton. Where is he? I can't find him. I can see him. Well, it's impossible not to find him. I mean, let's be honest. That joke doesn't even work. You see him. He's literally impossible to miss. He's the biggest dude on the floor. But he's getting bullied in the trenches when it comes to rebounding. New York in the fourth quarter, the third and fourth quarter in specific, they've done a tremendous job on the glass, just taking advantage of San Antonio and taking advantage of San Antonio, though we are in the midst of a little bit of a Spurs run, 7-0 run to make it a 7-point game. So things are getting a little interesting. I'll tell you what, on that premise, if San Antonio comes back to win this, that has to be demoralizing for the New York Knicks. You were down 12, found yourself up 12. That's a game that you need to win if you are New York. If they find a way to lose this game and San Antonio steals it, that's a gut punch, man. Because going up 2-0 as you head home to Madison Square Garden is literally the perfect place to be if you are New York. And you had all this momentum. I'm not saying they're going to sweep San Antonio. I don't think that would ever be the case, regardless of how this game plays out. But if you were sitting at a point where you were up 12, 14 points in the fourth quarter of a game that at one point you were down 12, and then you find a way to blow that 14-point lead the opposite direction and lose, man, that's embarrassing. That's embarrassing basketball. The amount of narratives that are going to be created in the final few minutes of play here. I'm happy I'm here. I'm Denton Day. It's Westwood One Sports Night. I'm sitting in for Josh Graham on a Friday. It is a free-for-all Friday, so I'm really excited to get a hold of you guys on the phone lines at 310-840-4910, 310-840-4910. That comes your way in about 50 minutes. But the amount of narratives about particular players that are going to be set based off of the final 4 minutes of play here, I'm ready for it, man. I got so many different directions that I'm going to go. You got so many different directions that you are going to go. I will say the officiating in the second half has been way less distracting than the officiating in the first half. If you were watching this thing, man, God, it was awful. It was awful. What I don't love about officiating in any level of any sport, I don't like when the officiating becomes distracting. When it takes away from the flow of the game. There's always going to be bad calls. We're not naive to that. We know how this works. There's always going to be calls that you don't like because they go against your team. But the officiating was legitimately in the second half, in the end of the second quarter, it was legitimately distracting. At one point, there was a play where De'Aaron Fox, oh my God, it's a two-point game. There was a play where De'Aaron Fox did like a roundabout ring around the rosy with Josh Hart that was not called. He had picked up his dribble, so he's dribbling the basketball left side of the floor, picks up his dribble, does this ring around the rosy with Josh Hart, looks at the officials expecting a call. The officials don't give him the call. He then proceeds to dribble after he had already picked it up, which would in turn be a double dribble. The refs do not call it, and he gets to the basket for a two-point layup. Easy money. And you're just like, dude, this is the NBA Finals, and they can't get a double dribble correct because they didn't call a foul properly? It's really embarrassing stuff. I'm texting back and forth with a couple of buddies of mine, and they're like, yeah, this is a Tony Brothers legacy game. I don't need a ref legacy game in the NBA Finals. What I do need is a San Antonio Spurs legacy game. How about this? We got ourselves a tie ball game right now. We're under 3 minutes to go. San Antonio's on a 14-0 run over the course of 3 minutes and it is a tie ball game, 97-97. Everything that San Antonio was doing poorly in the third and fourth quarter, at the beginning of the fourth quarter, they have completely undone in the final 3 minutes, or the 3 minutes that we have seen right now. And with 2.5 minutes left to go, they're in a position to take the lead for the first time in what feels like a legitimate eternity. I mean, they gave up the lead at the end of the second quarter because New York was just pummeling them. And they're now in a position where they're about to win this basketball game. This is epic, man. I mean, how do you not love this sort of stuff? This is why we watch the NBA. This is why we watch the NBA Finals. For all of the criticism that this league gets for the regular season product, and the regular season, I don't know that anyone's going to tell you that the NBA regular season is awesome. If they are, they're not telling the truth. It's not the best product in the world. But the way that these teams ratcheted up in the playoffs is unbelievable. And for me, it justifies all of the nonsense that you see in the NBA regular season, because this is what we want. You got the two last teams remaining. Each team has a legitimate superstar, with Jalen Brunson for the Knicks, with Victor Wembanyama for the San Antonio Spurs. Brunson hasn't been spectacular tonight. That is worth pointing out. Karl Anthony Towns has been super, super efficient. Jalen Brunson's 5 of 21, and he only has 15 points. So that's a number that you're like, all right, Jalen Brunson is still our superstar, but he has not been the hot hand. I'm still going to him. Like, look, man, as much as I just did this whole roundabout thing with Karl Anthony Towns, and man, I love Karl Anthony Towns and the prophecy and all of these different things, I ain't giving Karl Anthony Towns the final shot here. That's not, if it comes down to it, that's still going to Jalen Brunson. I ain't giving Cat the ball. But you got two superstars with Brunson and with Victor Wembanyama, and we got a tie ball game with 2.5 minutes left to go in game number two of the NBA Finals. How do you not love this? How do you not love this? Wemby's been really, really good in the second half. I've mentioned that. Wemby's been really, really good. De'Aaron Fox, though, I think has been the guy that sort of swung things in the favor of San Antonio. There was a moment a few minutes ago where New York is still leading the game, and De'Aaron Fox kind of gets into it with Jalen Brunson. They didn't really say anything. Yeah, they showed a bunch of replays of it, and they just kind of went nose-to-nose. It almost looked like they were going to kiss, but they just went nose-to-nose. They were staring at each other. Nothing was said, but since that moment, the San Antonio Spurs have come completely alive offensively, and they're on a 14-1 run, really, since that particular moment. That's a veteran guy, and I don't like, De'Aaron Fox is a fine basketball player. I don't know that I've ever necessarily loved watching him play in playoff games. I think in the regular season stuff, it's fine. I don't look at him as like a legit superstar. I don't look at him as a legit closer. But the way that he's been able to play tonight for San Antonio, in that particular moment, kind of setting the tone for what the fourth quarter was going to look like, they needed to be challenged a little bit. They needed somebody to step up to the Knicks, as the Knicks were kind of punching down on San Antonio, and he was that guy. It really hasn't been Wemby for a majority of the game. The physicality of Victor Wembanyama has not been great, but De'Aaron Fox has been really, really good, and I think he's lifted everybody in the process. He just threw an alley-oop to Victor Wembanyama, so it's a one-point game. New York up 199 over the San Antonio Spurs with about 2 minutes left to go. There was a situation where OG Anunoby got fouled on a three-pointer. The coach's challenge for New York, that got one. OG hits three free throws, so that put the Knicks up by three there. The possession, though, that San Antonio was playing defensively, they've ratcheted up with these 14-0 run, right? They were getting bullied on the inside, and they are just not getting bullied on the inside. And we're under 2 minutes to go here in a one-point game. This is electric. You can bet on this game, too. We got our partners over here at DraftKings. You can go lay a wager if you want to, because when we get back, we're going to be in the final closing seconds of this basketball game. So with that, you got to head over to DraftKings. The final round of the basketball season is here with the DraftKings Sports app. It's now available in all 50 states. 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
0: University of Texas has won the Women's College World Series, sweeping Texas Tech in the championship series. It's the Longhorns' second title in program history, having now won back-to-back years. Westwood One Sports.
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1: We got a tie ball game with 30 seconds left. The New York Knicks have the basketball. We got a tie game with 30 seconds left. This game has been epic. I mean, you want to talk about a fun basketball game. The way that these two teams have been battling back and forth has been must-see television, must-watch television. Wembanyama in the fourth quarter has been excellent. It looks like New York is going to make sure that Jalen Brunson, if this is their final possession, certainly at least in regulation, that he's going to be the one shooting, as he should. He does come up empty, which means with 13 seconds left, oh my God in heaven. Oh my God in heaven. One of the worst blunders that you are going to see from Victor Wembanyama just took place. Jalen Brunson missed a shot to go ahead, and with 13 seconds left, Victor Wembanyama rebounds the basketball. No timeout called by San Antonio. He turns to push the ball up the floor, and he passes it to Stephon Castle. The problem is Stephon Castle had his back turned, and it hits him right in the numbers, in the center of the back, and it lands in the hands of Jalen Brunson, who is then fouled, and he goes to the free throw line for a pair. Oh, you want to talk about a brutal way to potentially end the basketball game. Now, there's still 9.5 seconds left, so you got a little bit of time. But your superstar making that kind of play, it's not quite as bad as when J.R. Smith didn't know the score of a basketball game almost a decade ago. But it's not good, man. It's not good. You got to slow down in that stance. You got 13 seconds, man. There is no need to rush. Jalen Brunson misses the second one. And now San Antonio calls a timeout finally when they rebound the damn ball. You got to slow down with 13 seconds. You know, San Antonio has done this thing for the entire game where, for whatever reason, they just want to go. They just want to push. And I think that really is the telltale sign of a young basketball team. When you're just constantly trying to push and push and go quick and go fast when you don't always need to. You can slow down a little bit. And in that particular instance, when you rebound with 13.5 seconds left and you do have a timeout, there's no need to push the ball up the floor at a speedy pace to try and steal one. And it felt like that's what Victor Wembanyama was trying to do. This is a real learning experience for him, the first two games of the series, because this isn't the Western Conference Finals anymore. You know, Oklahoma City's a good basketball team, but there's something about the NBA Finals where it's just different. And we're seeing that in real time with Wembanyama, because a majority of the series against OKC, it felt like even if San Antonio wasn't winning, that he was still playing good quality basketball. And there's plays in this series, and particularly in this game, where it doesn't always feel like the case. Now, San Antonio's still good. They're down one. They got 7.5 seconds left. They're going to get the ball at midcourt. So they're okay. They can take advantage, and they can steal a game. This would very much be them stealing a basketball game, because they should not. They blew a 12-point lead to find themselves down 14 points and to potentially come away the victor in a game where you do that is nothing short of sensational, if that is what ends up happening. Naturally, Victor Wembanyama is going to get the shot, and it does not go in, which means the New York Knicks are up 2-0 in the NBA Finals. This is exactly the shot that you wanted if you were San Antonio, with the opposite result. They feed the ball into De'Aaron Fox. I got to wait a little bit because I can't do play-by-play immediately for legal reasons. But they feed the ball into De'Aaron Fox, who gets it to Victor Wembanyama on a very classic pick and pop. And you're loving Victor Wembanyama with a jump shot in that instance. You'd love it more if he drove to the basket and tried to dunk on somebody. But you're not going to get a cleaner look than what they just got. And Wemby just couldn't hit it. So that's 0-2. And I'm putting a lot of the emphasis on this loss on the overall play of Victor Wembanyama. And you can get in right now, 310-840-4910, 310-840-4910. The Knicks up 2-0 now in the NBA Finals, going back to Madison Square Garden for game number 3 this upcoming weekend. That's a tough spot to be in if you're San Antonio. They're going to be raucous in New York for game number 3. But I'm putting a lot of the blame on Victor Wembanyama, despite the fact that statistically he was good in the game. He had 29-9, 11-21 from the floor. Statistically, you will take that. But it's a mentality thing with San Antonio. It's a mentality thing with the Spurs, and it felt like for a majority of the second, third, and fourth quarter, they didn't have the correct mentality. Talent-wise, they're as talented as anybody that you're going to find. I mean, they have Victor Wembanyama, for crying out loud. Talent-wise, they're as talented as anybody that you're going to find. In fact, if you're going body for body on the rosters, I like the Spurs, at least their starting lineup, more than I like that of the Knicks. But the Knicks, they are all on one page, and they understand the gravity of the moment. They're not afraid to be physical. It felt like San Antonio was afraid to be all of those things tonight. Offensively, they don't have any rhythm, the Spurs. Their rhythm for a majority of this basketball game was get the ball to Victor Wembanyama, and then he's going to figure something out and hopefully save us. And the problem is he didn't. Victor Wembanyama did what I used to call, or a coach of mine used to call, free shots. He called it free shots. Now, this was a coach when you were in like middle school, because middle schoolers shouldn't be doing this, but NBA players, I would argue, should not be doing this either. There were several times in the second, third, and fourth quarter where Victor Wembanyama would go up for the shot. He would leave the ground, both feet, off of the ground, and then he would mentally freeze. And he ends up passing out of shots when he has already jumped. And that's something at the NBA level that if you are a superstar, you can't do. You got to be ready to pull the trigger when it's time to pull the trigger. There needs to be a level of ferocity in your game, an understanding of I'm the best player on the floor. There is no shot from me that's going to be considered a bad shot. And in the second quarter in specific, when the Knicks went on the run to close and then obviously overtake the Spurs after being down by 12, it was a lot of that. And it threw off the flow offensively for San Antonio. It led to a lot of threes. It led to a lot of really quick possessions. And it just absolutely killed the Spurs. And what's going to kill Victor Wembanyama is the play that gave the Knicks one singular point. Quite literally changed the course of potentially the series. With 13.5 seconds left, Wembanyama rebounds the ball, does not call a timeout, tries to push it, and passes it to Stephon Castle, and it hits him square in the back. It puts Jalen Brunson on the free throw line because he gets the turnover, gets fouled, and then he makes one shot at the free throw line, and the Knicks go on to win by 1 point. That is the deciding play of the basketball game, and that could end up being the deciding factor that brings a championship back to New York for the first time in decades. 50-plus years since New York has been considered title town in the NBA, and that very play could be the deciding factor. Because going to Madison Square Garden up 2-0 versus tied 1-1 are two completely different mentalities. It's going to be an insane environment anyway for game number 3, regardless. Like, the Knicks could have lost by 50 tonight, and it still would have been an insane environment in game number 3. But to have your best player make that play and effectively end up losing you the basketball game. Look, man, I like Victor Wembanyama. I do. He's been one of my favorite players to watch. It does feel like, though, he is not succeeding. He is not passing the test right now. And what's crazy to me is that it feels like he has all of the answers to the test, and he's still not passing it. He is physically gifted in a way that you, like, God only gives a certain amount of people in life the physical gifts that Victor Wembanyama has. You can say the same thing about the athletic gifts given the size. There are only so many 7'4 dudes that have the kind of athleticism, agility that Victor Wembanyama has. Most 7'4 dudes that you'll see, if you have ever, I don't know that you'll ever meet a 7'4 dude in your life, quite honestly. I don't know that I've ever met a person who's 7'4 before. But if you do meet a person that's 7'4, odds are they're kind of like a reindeer on skates. It's hard to control that body, man. There's a lot of you when you're 7'4. Wembanyama is 7'4, has all of the athletic gifts, and he has all of the guys on your side that you want to have on your side. I found a piece of the pregame show to be fascinating in the description of Victor Wembanyama. And then to see this game play out the way that it did, I feel like it magnifies the point. Manu Ginobili was on the Inside the NBA pregame show. And by the way, the fact that we get Inside the NBA for pregame in the NBA Finals is so good. Thank God it's not the other show that ESPN put in front of us last year and the year before that. It was brutal. But Manu Ginobili was on with Chuck and Shaq and Ernie and Kenny. Listen to what he said about Victor Wembanyama being around guys like Tim Duncan and David Robinson in the lead up to the NBA Finals.
2: Happening this year, after you see the type of players that we have, maybe next year or in 2 years, but seeing them grow and get together that quick and mature like that is amazing. So I'm thrilled, like everybody else in town, in the organization. It's fantastic to see the team in this situation.
3: One thing I've always known about this organization, what I like to call the system, is you guys are family-knit group. So my question is, does David Robinson and Tim Duncan spend a lot of time with the young fella?
2: They come often. They come often to the team, especially in the summer. Once the season starts, we can give them space and time, but they are always a resource. They are always available. We are all always available, and hopefully they talk a lot. But that young man doesn't need much. He has the whole package. He's incredible, and he's so mature for being 22.
3: Yeah,
2: that is like it's hard to understand.
1: So you get to hang out with David Robinson. You get to hang out with Tim Duncan. In the offseason, you're working out with Hakeem Olajuwon. You get to hang out with Kevin Garnett, even though Kevin Garnett kind of flamed you earlier this week for crying after the Western Conference Finals. Greg Popovich is around the organization. You get to hang out with Monks. You got nuns showing up to the games. I mean, this dude has literally everyone that you could need on your side, and it still feels like he's getting bullied by Karl Anthony Towns through two games of the NBA Finals. How can that happen? He should be out-rebounding everybody on the Knicks by such a significant margin. Karl Anthony Towns went for 21-13. 21-13. There is no world where Victor Wembanyama should be getting out-rebounded by Karl Anthony Towns. Like, maybe on 2K, you can get away with that. Maybe on 2K. But in every other real world, when we're not in some sort of matrix, right? Some sort of video game, that should not happen. Wembanyama needs to be dominant on the glass. And I felt like for a majority of the game, the physicality, it felt like he was a little scared. And being scared of Karl Anthony Towns and Mitchell Robinson, all credit to those guys, man. But being scared of those dudes, that can't be the case. When you have the opportunity to be one of the greatest players of all time, this shouldn't have been a learning moment. This should have been an executing moment for Victor Wembanyama. And the problem is, when he is not executing at a high level, everybody else on the San Antonio Spurs seems to sink. Castle seems to sink a little bit. De'Aaron Fox seems to sink a little bit. Harper seems to sink a little bit. Everything is dependent on Victor Wembanyama, fair or unfair. He's the best player on that team. And when he doesn't have it, they don't have it. If they played like they did in the fourth quarter for the entirety of the game, they would have won this game by like 20. They just need to bottle that up. Last shot withstanding, that boneheaded play withstanding, but the actual play leading up to that, to get them back into the game after they were down 14 points, the play leading up to that, if they could bottle that and then do that for the course of four quarters, they're up 2-0. But they have not shown the ability to do that. And again, a lot of the credit goes to the Knicks. They stepped up to the physicality of the game. The officials let them play. And in the NBA Finals, you should be letting them play. This is a win for the old heads, by the way. All the old heads that say that today's day and age can't hang with physicality for a majority of the game, today's day and age could not hang with physicality. They just couldn't. That was a win for the old heads. But the Knicks stepped up to that, and it felt like San Antonio did not. Credit to Mike Brown as well. When he was hired, he was kind of flamed. They said, oh, why would you fire Tom Thibodeau to hire a worse Tom Thibodeau? How does that make any sense? And the way that he's been able to get this team to find its identity, I mean, Mike Brown should have a statue in New York if they win this thing. He has been excellent, and he's been a coach for a long, long time. I've never necessarily looked at him in the NBA tier list, if you will, of coaches. I've never looked at him and thought, man, this guy's like an awesome X's and O's guy. That's never really been it. I mean, he got to a finals with LeBron James in Cleveland when LeBron was doing crazy things. This was the first 10-year in Cleveland. He was on these Warriors teams when they won championships. He got Sacramento to the playoffs with the light the beam year after they had been horrible for like two decades. So he's always been a good coach, but I've never looked at him as like this awesome game-changing coach. Through the first two games, he's been an awesome game-changing coach. He's been coaching circles, as far as I'm concerned, around the San Antonio Spurs coaching staff. And the unfortunate reality for them is that Popovich is not walking through the door on game number three at Madison Square Garden. So Mike Brown's been awesome. Karl Anthony Towns has been awesome. I'm going to check. When we get back, I'll have the updated odds for NBA Finals MVP. My guess is that Karl Anthony Towns is going to be a pretty clear favorite to win because he was really good tonight. He was really good in game number one. And he has an opportunity, game number three, to basically seal the award. If the Knicks win this thing in five, odds are it's Karl Anthony Towns having another great game in game number three. And that seals a championship, and that seals him as a hero in New York and a finals MVP, and then probably getting a pretty massive contract as a reward from the Knicks, because there's no way that you watch that dude win finals MVP and then be like, all right, we're going to move off of him. That's not how that works. So when we get back, I'll get those numbers, a little bit more on this game in terms of the physicality as well. And some of your phone calls, 310-840-4910, 310-840-4910, reacting to the New York Knicks going up 2-0 over the San Antonio Spurs in the NBA Finals. It's Westwood One Sports Night with Den Day.
0: The cover star of Madden NFL 27 has been released, and it's Chicago Bears quarterback Caleb Williams. Yo, fans in the Windy City, is this a good thing? The third-year quarterback is on Madden Curse Watch. Westwood One Sports.
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1: They're partying in New York. I just got a text message from a friend of mine that lives in the city. And it was just a video of them partying. I don't know where he is. I don't think he's in Manhattan necessarily. But they're just partying all across New York. I don't really have a dog in the fight necessarily. In fact, I would have preferred San Antonio to win the series, if I'm being honest. But it is kind of cool to see a city come to life over a basketball team in a way that I don't know that most other cities would party the way that New York parties. It's very much a basketball town. And right now their town is up, or their team is up 2-0 in the NBA Finals. We'll take some of your phone calls, 310-840-4910. Rapid reaction to what we just saw take place. I'm still very, very upset at the way San Antonio played offense.

0: for a majority of the game. They should have had Victor Wembanyama on the block. They should have had Victor Wembanyama dominating Karl-Anthony Towns and Mitch Robinson, not playing away from them, not hiding from those two guys. He just spent seven games beating the brakes off of Chet Holmgren. Oh, a young rivalry between those two guys that dates back far before the NBA. Somebody needs to plaster Chet Holmgren's face, use AI the way that ESPN and ABC have been doing it. Use the AI to plaster Chet Holmgren's face over Karl-Anthony Towns for Victor Wembanyama, over Mitchell Robinson for Victor Wembanyama. That guy's going to score 40 points and have 23 rebounds in game number three. For whatever reason, he just can't do it against those two guys. Karl-Anthony Towns, by the way, is now co-favorite to win Finals MVP at plus 125. He did not start that way. I think he was almost like 10 to 1, 14 to 1, depending on what book that you went to at the beginning of the series. Now he's plus 125. He's tied with Jalen Brunson. The book's still valuing Jalen Brunson because they think he can go for 40 on any given night. And to be fair, he can go for 40 on any given night. But Karl-Anthony Towns now co-favored to win Finals MVP really speaks to what has gone wrong for San Antonio. You can't let that guy be the one that is beating you up. Now, San Antonio's not dead. I don't want to treat them like they're dead. In fact, they could become the sixth franchise in NBA history to go down 0-2 in an NBA Finals and then proceed to win that specific Finals. The last time it took place was the Milwaukee Bucks against the Phoenix Suns in 2021. Prior to that, LeBron James and the Cavaliers in 2016 did it. Dwayne Wade did it in 2006. And then there was a big gap. The Trailblazers did it in 77. The Celtics did it in 1969. So Wemby could join that list. And there's a lot of great players that played on those championship teams. But they need to adjust the way that they are playing. They have to be dominant on the interior. They cannot play afraid. In a majority of the game tonight, they played afraid. Let's get to some of your phone calls. 310-840-4910, 310-840-4910. What did you think of the game tonight with the Knicks going up 2-0? Let's start with Johnny in Atlanta on line number one. Johnny, what's up, man? No Johnny? We'll put Johnny on hold. We'll see. Johnny, we're coming back to you. Don't you worry. We're coming back to you. We'll get Johnny in Atlanta here coming up momentarily. Let's go to Jason. Jason is in Miami. Jason, what's up, man? You're on Westwood One Sports Night.
1: Hey, what's going on? I had called in last night and spoke to somebody and told them how my Knicks were too big for these guys because they were too young. They lacked the experience. The Knicks have players that have been in championships in college with Brunson and the Villanova guys and then Karl-Anthony Towns with Kentucky. But they're just too old and too rough for them. The Spurs are a great team, and they do have what it takes to come back. And if I were the Knicks, when I had a 14-point lead, I'm going to the hole. Even if I'm not getting the calls, I'm going to the hole if I'm missing threes. The coach needs to call timeout and tell these guys, you got to start driving. You can't give up and just start relying on the threes to win the game. It's too much. The Knicks are going to take them. I think they're going to beat them in six. I think we go up another one, and then the Spurs win two, and we win it at home.
0: I appreciate the call. You definitely want to win it at home just because the environment is going to be crazy. Yeah, the saying that was kind of birthed, it felt like, by the Golden State Warriors and Houston Rockets, more so the Rockets because they didn't actually win. Living and dying by the three is a very big thing. And I thought when the Knicks relinquished that big lead, it's because they were relying on the three. San Antonio, when they relinquished their big lead and then were trying to scavenge it back, they relied too heavily on the three. The three-point shot can be such a great weapon for you offensively, right? We all understand basic math. Three is better than two. But if that's your only source of hope when you get into a pinch and into a hole, you're screwed. Both of the teams started playing better when they attacked the basket. That's just basketball 101. It goes back to the fundamentals. It's a lot easier to score points the closer you are to the basket. And when you're playing aggressive and attacking the cup, it just makes it a whole lot easier. So that's a great call. I appreciate it. 310-840-4910. Rashawn is in Baltimore. Wants to weigh in on this. Rashawn, what's up, man?
2: Hey, what's going on, man? Thanks for taking my phone call.
0: Of course.
2: Yeah, man. Classic game too, man. No, definitely came down to the wire. Pulling for the Spurs. I think I called last week. I don't know if it was your show, somebody's show. I thought the Spurs was going to sweep them. You know, if not sweep, I thought it was going to, you know, at least winning in five, though. But like that caller said, man, you know, they're just too young right now. Just too young, not physical enough. And Wimpy, what do you think? Like, I understand that's part of his game, though. Like, I don't like the way he takes too many three-point attempts, though. He was 2-for-9 game one, 2-for-6 the nice game. Get that ball out more, man, to your shooting.
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1: The postseason, if you look at some of the best players in playoff basketball history, everybody has a mid-range. You got to have a mid-range. And it felt like the worst thing that Wembanyama did was be indecisive on shots tonight. I call them free shots. A coach of mine called them free shots. You pull up, your feet have left the ground, and then you pass out of it. And he did that a couple of different times. He did that all on mid-range shots because he's not comfortable in the mid-range. All of the best players who win in the postseason, dating back to, 70s, 80s. I mean, obviously the three-point line was not a thing for some of those years, but really the 90s and the early 2000s, Michael dominates in the mid-range. Kobe dominates in the mid-range. LeBron dominates in the mid-range. He only recently became a good three-point shooter within the past few years. Kawhi Leonard's a great example in that year with Toronto. Oh my God, he lived in the mid-range. You need to have a great mid-range shot if you are going to be a dominating force in the postseason. And I need more of that for Victor Wembanyama. It can't just be threes and dunks, right? Like even Jalen Brunson, mid-range, he excels in that. He can beat you off of the bounce, and then I don't got to go all the way to the floor. I can settle for a 17-footer. I'm going to hit it in your mouth, and then I'm running back down the floor on defense. You've got to have a mid-range, and if it's not going to be Victor Wembanyama, somebody on the roster for San Antonio needs to be that guy. For a little bit, it can be De'Aaron Fox. I don't know that I trust De'Aaron Fox to do that for the remainder of the series now that you're down 0-2. Maybe it could be Harper, but he's still young. You know, we praised him in some of the other series that we've seen this postseason for his play and compared him. We've done this fun little bit comparing him to what could be coming up in the upcoming NBA draft, but I need to see somebody for San Antonio be a threat in the mid-range or the series is over. If you can't take advantage of that space on the floor, you're done. We'll take some more of your calls, 310-840-4910, 310-840-4910. Plus, we open it up for Free For All Friday. You get to steer the ship wherever. It starts next.
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13: I keep seeing celebrities' posts, me in the 90s versus now. 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
11: 310-804-4910. It is officially a free-for-all Friday here on the show. You can take this any direction that you want. A majority of you are going to be calling to talk about the NBA Finals. I don't blame you. The Knicks go up 2-0 in what was an awesome game number two. Came down to the wire, and it was mistakes that were made by San Antonio that cost them the basketball game. Mistakes specifically made by Victor Wembanyama that cost them the basketball game. A late turnover with 13 and a half seconds left to go that resulted in Jalen Brunson getting a trip to the free throw line where he made one of two, and then the Knicks won by 1 point. I mean, just really, really gut-wrenching stuff there. Wemby had a shot to win it at the end for San Antonio, could not do it, and they go down 0-2. There's only been two other teams that have gone down 0-2 at home in the NBA Finals. It was the Magic in 95, ironically led by Shaquille O'Neal. It was the 1993 Phoenix Suns, ironically led by Charles Barkley. I say ironically because this graphic that I saw was on Inside the NBA. And those two teams lost the NBA Finals. Shocking, right? The Magic got swept by the Houston Rockets, who had Kenny Smith on the team. So it was literally just an inside the NBA graphic that was thrown up on television. And then the Phoenix Suns lost to Jordan and the Bulls 4-2 in that series in 1993. We will await what the final series results showcase in this one with the Knicks and the San Antonio Spurs. You can text us as well at 310-840-4910. Got a couple of texts coming in. One texter says, Mitch blew it. You got to put Wemby in the paint. Cat making the Spurs look bad. It's so easy to beat him. I agree with that. Karl Anthony Towns has been the shining star for New York in the first two games in a way that I did not think that Karl Anthony Towns was capable of. I am not the biggest fan of Cat, but he is purring all over the Spurs. That sounded nasty. It was intended to sound nasty. Let's get to some of your phone calls. 310-840-4910. Cheryl is in Syracuse, who wants to talk about the game. Cheryl, what's going on?
12: Well, good evening. Even though I'm from Syracuse, I was kind of rooting for the Spurs to beat, win one at home. But I don't give up on them, and I hope that people, your last two callers were great, and I hope that in the next couple of days they don't trash Wemby, because he's a 22-year-old kid, and those were some pretty huge lead swings in this game. And you can't just say in the last 13 seconds that was the end of the game. There were some huge things that happened before that. And some of this responsibility, I think, belongs to the coach. There could have been some timeouts and some calming down and rearranging where a player should have been. But I just wanted to tell you that I love the show, I won't be able to listen to people trash-talking him in the next couple of days.
11: So, Cheryl, I appreciate it. You are spot on about the coaching. Mitch Johnson needs to call a timeout with 13 and a half seconds left. You don't need to push the ball there. Call a timeout, advance the ball across half court, and then you get 13 and a half seconds to get a good quality look and then potentially give yourself an opportunity, if the first look does not go, to get an offensive rebound, which they did actually end up getting on the Victor Wembanyama shot. They just didn't have enough time left for the offensive rebound to then turn into a shot. So the coach deserves a little bit of blame as well. You got to call a timeout there. And this is not the first time it feels like Mitch Johnson has made a decision, or he has not made a decision that he should have made, that could have resulted in his team winning a basketball game. So that does fall on the coach. I'm at 100% agreeance with you on that one, Cheryl. 310-840-4910, 310-840-4910. Triple M is in Dallas, wants to weigh in on game number two. Triple M, what's up, man?
13: Hey, man. So I called like about 2 weeks ago. Y'all were talking. Yeah, the thing is, y'all try to put Wemby in a pedestal like he's the GOAT and he's the best. And he's great. He's amazing. But he hasn't even won the championship yet, and y'all already talking about him like Jordan. And another thing, man, Brunson. I told y'all about Brunson. I'm a Maverick fan. Ever since he played with the Mavericks, he was good. He's still good. He does things around those big old trees, and they can't stop him. The only thing he can't do is play defense. I give him that. But besides that, he's a bad man right there.
11: He is.
13: Another thing, man. I think Brunson is too young. The Mavericks went there 2 years ago, but they lost against a better team, I think, against Boston. But, yeah, man, I love y'all show. Y'all have a good night. Have a blessed day.
11: I appreciate it. So let me answer the first portion of that. I have not called Wemby the GOAT, but I think you're largely referring to Linnell, who hosts the show on Monday through Wednesday, who has not been shy about his feelings on Victor Wembanyama. But I do think it is worth pointing out that he is put in these sorts of conversations because of who he is. We've known that this kid was going to be a dominating force in the NBA since the age of 16, which is a very, very, very few group of people that can say that, right? LeBron, we knew at 16 that he was going to be dominating in the NBA. And then, honestly, you didn't know about Michael Jordan at that age. You knew he was going to be good. You didn't know about Magic at that age. You didn't know about Larry. You did know about Kareem Abdul-Jabbar, because if you talk to anyone that's a basketball historian, they're largely going to tell you that Lew Alcindor was the best high school basketball player that they've ever seen. So we knew about Kareem at that age, but it's a very few and far between kind of player that you know at the age of 16 is going to be really, really good. But because we've known that, and because he was hyped up as this guy that was going to be franchise changing, and because he is 22 years old playing his first NBA Finals, I don't think it's a bad thing to put him on a pedestal, and I don't think it's a bad thing for him to receive the criticism that he is receiving. In fact, that's kind of what you should be aiming for. Only the greats get criticized. You know who we're not criticizing? Dudes that we don't care about. We hold him up to a certain standard because we realize that if everything goes super, super awesome in his career, he's going to be in these conversations as one of the greatest players that has ever played. It's also a very unique opportunity for a guy in today's modern, like hyper-modern age of the NBA, where it oftentimes takes you 6, 7, 8 years to win a championship. It's a very unique situation for him to be 22 years old in year number 3, when he didn't even really play all of year number 2 because of the deep vein thrombosis, to find himself in a position where he could win a championship. I'm not counting him out yet. We've seen a number of different teams led by superstars come back from 0-2 deficits. Milwaukee, the Cavaliers with LeBron. I named a list of them earlier. Dwayne Wade in 2006 with the Miami Heat. So there's a very small group of teams that have been able to do that. I don't count out the San Antonio Spurs as being a team that could potentially do that. But it is going to be all about Victor Wembanyama. He needs to play dominating basketball. Dominating basketball. And through the first two games of this series, he has not done that. I do love your point about Jalen Brunson, though. He loves the moment. He really, really does. Can't play defense very well, but he does love the moment. 310-840-4910. It is a free-for-all Friday, but we're taking a lot of calls on the NBA Finals, as we should be, because the Knicks and the Spurs gave us a great one in game number 2. The Knicks go up 2-0. I'm Denton Day. You can tweet me at the Denton Day. That's a text line as well at 310-840-4910. Phones aren't your thing. You can shoot us a text message. We're also on YouTube. We got a YouTube chat that's pretty active. Come hang out with us and chop it up a little bit here. Chirp me a little bit. All is good and well in the YouTube chat. Let's continue taking some of your calls. Racing is in Oregon. Wants to go off the beaten path. Talk a little bit of the Minnesota Vikings quarterback competition. Racing, what's up, man?
14: Hello. I was wanting to talk about, of course, the Vikings quarterback competition. So far through camp, I think that Kyler Murray has been the better quarterback overall, and I think he will win the starting job through preseason, and I don't think he'll show off much in preseason, and it'll be a close call, but I think that he will eventually win the starting job, because I think he is a way better quarterback than J.J. McCarthy.
11: I am in agreement with you, and I appreciate the call. J.J. McCarthy and that leadership thing that everyone wouldn't shut the hell up about when he was coming out of Michigan is not really working. And all these, I loved the discourse with the J.J. McCarthy thing, because I just never really saw it. I thought he was a fine quarterback in the NFL. I never saw that he was going to be a great NFL quarterback. That was, Jane Daniels saw it. Caleb Williams saw it. Drake May, gotcha. Bo Nix surprised me a little bit. The J.J. McCarthy thing, though, kudos to Minnesota. Then getting rid of Sam Darnold for McCarthy, hey, man, that's y'all. Have fun with that one. 310-840-4910, 310-840-4910. It is a free-for-all Friday. You can call me about the Minnesota Vikings quarterback position. You can call me about anything. We're talking a lot of the NBA Finals, though, as well. Johnny in Atlanta is back. Hopefully we fix this phone issue. Johnny, what's up, man? You're on the program.
15: What's going on? I got three things. I want to talk about the Spurs, Knicks, and what's the name. So the Spurs, they got a young coach, young players, and they rush all their shots. They don't settle down. While on the other hand, the Knicks, they got a veteran coach, a veteran team that was almost there last year, and they don't rush their shots. Just look how many times they shot the ball with 1 second left on the shot clock and made it. They settled down. They moved the ball to the right player to make the great shot. And then I forgot Mike Brown was the coach of the Sacramento Kings when De'Aaron Fox ran him up out of there. So it's kind of bittersweet for my for Mike Brown to be up 0-2 on De'Aaron Fox after he got ran out of the city. And Spurs is 7. All right. So, yeah, have a nice one.
11: I appreciate it, Johnny. Spurs in 7 would be epic. That one would obviously end in San Antonio, where they are currently not playing very well, are the San Antonio Spurs. But a Spurs in 7 would, honestly, I'll take 7 games if it's like what we had tonight. This series, we're 2 games in. This series has been far better than the impromptu finals between the Thunder and the Spurs. That series largely was awful. You had one good game that went to overtime and a bunch of games that were not very fun to watch. I've really enjoyed watching a majority of the games that we've seen in some of these other series, but these 2 games in particular in the NBA Finals have been sensational. So I've loved every single second of it. 310-840-4910, 310-840-4910. That's a talking text line here on Westwood One Sports Night. You can tweet me at the Denton Day. Raphael's in Chicago, wants to talk about the NBA Finals on line number 2. Raphael, what's up, man?
16: Hey, what's up, Denton Day?
11: How we doing?
16: Awesome. I just want to talk about the NBA Finals and those last few seconds. Wembanyama.
11: I got you, Rafael. He did make a mistake. You can't make that play, though. You can't. When you're the best player on the floor, you can't make that play. Part of that's on the coach. Call a timeout. Help your guy out. But you can't make that play. And maybe, honestly, some of it's on Castle, too. Why are you turning your back to the ball handler? Is the expectation that Victor Wembanyama at 7'4 is just going to push this thing up like he's a point guard? I know we say that he can. But why are you turning your back to the basketball? That's like fundamental stuff. You should be able to see the ball most times. You should know. I mean, how many times have they run a similar situation in a regular season game in practice? You are the guard. You are the outlet, right? I know Victor Wembanyama is a super talented dude, but you are the outlet. You should be looking for the basketball to then slow things down offensively for San Antonio. So I didn't love that. I didn't love that play. I think Wembanyama is going to get a lot of criticism for it, and to be completely honest, he should get a little bit of criticism for it. I mean, that is the nature of the beast. You're the best player, and you made a boneheaded play that cost you 1 point, and then your team lost by 1 point. Can't be making rookie mistakes in the finals. You can do that in round number 1 against Portland. But don't do that in the NBA Finals. It just can't happen. 310-840-4910, 310-840-4910. That's our talking text line here on Westwood One Sports Night. Let's get a couple of text messages in here. We got one texter saying Wemby had a complete meltdown. It cost them the game. Meltdown, I would not say. Bad play, I would say. Because, again, that pass cannot happen. Wemby is already playing KD style. Lazy defense and shooting threes. I mean, defensively, I don't know that he was lazy. I actually thought that Mike Brown did a really good job of trying to get Victor Wembanyama outside of the paint. That's something he's done really well in both of the first 2 games of this series, is making sure that Victor Wembanyama cannot disrupt them when they drive to the basket. And then when he does, they have been driving and kicking as well as anybody. And that led to a couple Landry Shamet open looks. That led to a couple of Mikal Bridges open looks. I mean, the Knicks got a bunch of dudes that are ready and willing to fire off threes on the drive and kick. I think they've done a really good job putting Victor Wembanyama in precarious positions on defense that make his life really, really difficult. We're loaded on the phone lines, but we got a line open for you. 310-840-4910, 310-840-4910. More of your phone calls when we get back. 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
5: It is a free-for-all Friday, though this is going to be dominated by the NBA Finals. The Knicks go up 2-0 over the San Antonio Spurs. Oh, Victor Wembanyama, last-second shot, no good, and San Antonio is 0-for at home, and now they go to Madison Square Garden. I continuously, during breaks, open up social media, and I see how nuts the city of New York is right now. People are hanging from street signs. I haven't seen anything on fire yet, so that's positive. But they are partying in the streets of New York. They will earn the title of the city that never sleeps tonight because these Knicks fans ain't going anywhere. That's going to be a raucous environment. It's like 10 grand to get into the game, which is nuts. Like, who's spending 10 grand on Knicks tickets, especially if you're not even going to win the finals on that? But that is neither here nor there. I don't have that money, so what do I care? 310-840-4910, 310-840-4910. That's our talking text line. We're loaded on the phone, so let's get back out to them. We'll start line number one. Jules is in Texas, wants to jump in here. Jules, what's going on?
6: Yes, sir. Thank you for taking my call. The coach and the coaching staff for San Antonio are... I'm trying to be civil. Moronic, idiotic, stupid. They've got Ralph Sampson, who can dribble a little better. They don't have a center. Luke Kornet is 7'1" and sturdy. If he's on the floor playing center and Wemby is playing four, who's going to stop it? Karl Anthony Towns is what? 6'10", 6'11". If you put those two on the floor at the same time, he can't guard both of them. And Kornet proved against Oklahoma City he can get up.
5: Yeah, he barely played tonight. Kornet played 8 minutes, didn't take a single shot, had two free throws, did come down with a pretty clutch rebound.
6: Wemby instead of playing with him. The only time they were on the floor was about 30 seconds.
5: Wait, did you just say replace?
6: At the end of the game. And he gets the ball.
5: Hold on. Time out. Did you say replace?
6: Yeah. When Wemby comes out, they put Kornet
5: in.
6: Instead of playing them both.
5: Oh, okay. All right. Jules, I appreciate it. You had me there for a second. I thought you meant they need to play Kornet over Victor Wembanyama, and then we are going to have problems. I'm glad we clarified that, because there's no world where we are playing Luke Kornet over Victor Wembanyama. I do agree that I would like to see if New York is going to utilize two bigs, I would then like to see San Antonio potentially match that and put a little bit of the pressure on New York to say, hey, you guys want to play physical, let's play this physical style. But Kornet is not this like savior. This is something that I think a lot of fans do when they see a team that's down 0-2. They just look for random players that they think are going to be big-time saviors. I think Kornet could add some things, but I don't think that he is going to save the series for the San Antonio Spurs. Victor Wembanyama is going to save the series for the San Antonio Spurs. If he plays better in games 3 and 4, then we have a series tied 2-2 coming back to San Antonio, and who knows from there. 310-840-4910, 310-840-4910. Brandon is in Chicago, wants to jump in here on Westwood One Sports Night. Brandon, what's going on?
7: Hey, what's going on, DJ? Thanks for taking my call, man.
5: Of course.
7: So first, I want to get to the Spurs and then wrap it up with the Knicks. I'm a lifelong Bulls fan, but, you know, I can appreciate beautiful basketball. That's kind of what we saw tonight. But as far as the Spurs, when there were 6 minutes to go, they're down 14. They only hit one three-pointer in that whole 14-0, that Vassell three-pointer, to bring them back to within two. The way they got back in that game was Dylan Harper. And, you know, in that situation at the end of the game where you just need 1 point, I don't see how you don't turn to your number two pick that has been, you know, your record setting in the playoffs and just let him have his moment, man, because he is having his coming out party if Mitch Johnson will let him have it, because he could have gotten to the rim and at least drawn some contact or been able to kick it out again or, you know, do a alley-oop to Wemby if he would have just faked to the three-point line and then, you know, gotten to the paint. That being said, you saw the Spurs inexperience tonight, man. And with the Knicks, it's a cohesive unit. And it just goes to show you that, time and tribulations, can overcome bad times like against the Pacers. And, you know, we saw the Pacers last year playing some beautiful basketball, and the Knicks were playing beautiful basketball tonight, man. That second quarter possession where they had, three or four driving.
5: The way that I know exactly what you're talking about, where everyone touched the ball like twice. It was awesome.
7: Yeah, and that kind of how the Pacers were playing. And, when the Spurs are really good, they're decisive, like how what the Knicks were doing. They weren't pedaling around or, kind of being, not aggressive, especially with Wemby. They needed to be more aggressive tonight, and they weren't, and the Knicks were, and that's why I think they got the W. And Tibbs had to play a part in this. That's where they got their defensive edge, I think, and it just built over time. And Mike Brown has pushed the buttons on offense, man.
5: He really has. I appreciate the call, 310-804-4910. I love the point that you made at the beginning of the call where the Spurs did not – they made 1-3 on that 14-0 run. A lot of that came from attacking the basket, getting to the rim, and that's how you – if you're down, that's how you get yourself back into a basketball game, not just settling for threes. Everyone thinks that because Golden State made it so popular and that you can completely turn a basketball game in a couple of shots with all the threes means that everyone has to do that. That is not the case. Understand your personnel. San Antonio has much better personnel set for attacking the basket. They did that, and then they got themselves back into the game. Funny how that works. Bert is in Baltimore, wants to chime in here. Bert, what's going on?
8: How you doing, man? I love when you are on the correct side of the mic, my man.
5: Thank you.
8: Hey, did you say when you mentioned a minute ago about the $10,000 get-in cost in New York, did you say especially when you're not going to win the finals?
5: Yeah, because you're not winning game. I mean, like when you're not winning the actual finals because you're not winning in game three. They could win in game four. Trophy. Yeah.
8: Yeah, I couldn't afford the 10 grand, whether it was game seven or not. But, yeah, I got you. Because I was going to say for a team that's won 13 in a row, the odds of them losing four of the next five aren't real high.
5: Right. They're minus 500 to win the series right now for those that gamble.
8: What are the odds?
5: They're minus 500 to win the series.
8: Oh wow!
5: So pretty substantial.
8: I put a whopping $10 on them at the start of the playoffs at plus 771. So I'm in line to win a cool $77.10. But you for your pushback on the Luke Kornet comment. I was just laughing. So, like, this isn't 1957. Just because you could be guess what? I'm 6 feet. And 53 years old, despite the fact that I did play Division I college basketball, I could guard Luke Kornet at my ripe old age. Basketball is about leverage, center, gravity, so forth and so on, not whether you can see over your defender, especially when you can't shoot. But I did want to just give a little bit of pushback on the criticism for San Antonio not taking the timeout. I know multiple times this year we've kind of had this discussion, and as a former player, I'll just tell you that I'm of the opposite opinion. Typically at high level Division I and professional basketball, if there are 6 seconds or more on the clock in a live ball situation, the teams practice repeatedly. They know what San Antonio did not execute, but they know what they're supposed to do. They've practiced it a million times. You don't want to take a timeout unless you do need, if it's under 2 seconds, you take the timeout. 3 seconds, because you realistically don't want to force a shot. You want to advance the ball across the timeline with the aid of the timeout. But right, with 6 seconds or more, you're just going to give the defense a chance to set up as much as anything. You want to have the opportunity to get, you know, a transition basket, just something where the defense isn't set, and you catch them off guard. I've got absolutely no beef at all with the way saying it, the execution, obviously I do, but not with the strategy at all. And you know, I mean, how many times have we talked about it? Just I mean, heck, even with me on the air just this season, it's probably a third or fourth game where there's been criticism of a head coach for not taking a timeout. And I just think the majority of NBA coaches, if you polled them, would tell you they'd rather.
5: I think they all would tell you that, Bert, and I appreciate the call. I would still take a timeout. I'm still taking a timeout because you don't need to rush. If you can't get a good shot up in 13 seconds because the defense, you know, gets to like kind of situate themselves, that's on you. You know, I'm taking the timeout and I'm putting my team in the best position. I'm not necessarily worried about New York. I'm putting my team in the best position. You know, San Antonio kind of struggled when they tried to push the basketball tonight. That was a thing that I kept noticing. Every time they looked like they were going on a run, they would push it in transition, and then it would lead to something sloppy happening. I'm taking a timeout. I'm giving my guys the best opportunity to be damn what the defense is doing. I'm giving my guys the best opportunity. And even when they got the shot with 6 seconds left with Victor Wembanyama's potential game winner, that's a great shot that they drew up. So I think they had the X's and O's necessary to where they could have gotten a really good shot with 13 seconds left. I would have called the timeout. I would have. 310-840-4910, 310-840-4910. It is a free-for-all Friday, though most of this has been about the NBA Finals, as it should be, because the Knicks are two games away from winning the NBA Finals. They're up 2-0 over the San Antonio Spurs with the series going back to Madison Square Garden. Mark is in Miami, wants to chime in. Mark, what's up, man? You're on Westwood One Sports Night.
9: Hey, what's up, man? Yeah, Wemby is great. He is inexcusable. First of all, I don't know when he has the ball and he has the point. Castle should have had the rock there as soon as Wemby had the board. I don't want him on that side of the ball in a critical moment of the game online. I want Castle running the offense, and I want Wemby setting up on the other side of the court. So that cannot happen. I don't want him, as great as he is, he's still not a great ball handler. And for some reason why he insists on doing it, and they do it a lot, and they've gotten away with it just because they're such a great and talented team, in this late-game situation, you want Castle the ball in the hand. And so hey, that's just a gut-wrenching loss for them. I still had the Knicks winning in seven. Probably not going to go seven, but I'm going to go six. I wouldn't be surprised if the Spurs still win two more games. They're still good enough, and Wemby can still dominate and go off in the Garden. So it's not over yet, but it's going to be a tough fall. But the Spurs are a loaded, talented team, and they've just won games in seven games over probably the best team in the league in OKC. So I'm not going to count them in. But finally, one last thing, I'm going to get your opinion. If I'm Mitch Johnson, I want to make the switch out. Dylan Harper probably has been the most consistent player for them. Outside, maybe you can argue the best player for them through the first two games on both ends of the court. Do you think, would you make a lineup change and start him and have Champagne come off the bench? Because Champagne's more of a spot-up shooter, but I think Harper gives you more on both ends of the court. So if you're Mitch Johnson, it's got to be all hands on deck. You got to at least get one, if not two, in New York. Do you think you would make that change? Because I think at this point in time, you got to make a lineup change because Harper's shown, even though he's a 19-year-old rookie, He's balling out, and he's been incredible on both ends of the court. I'll take your thoughts on the time. Thanks.
5: Yeah, I appreciate the call. I would make that decision. You know, I think – so the reason that they have Harper coming off of the bench, theoretically, is because they love the spark that he brings off of the bench. And if you look at the bench scoring outside of Dylan Harper, they scored 4 points. He had 15. Everyone else scored 4. That includes Harrison Barnes, who played 5 minutes. I'd prefer not to see Harrison Barnes in an NBA Finals game. Keldon Johnson had 3 points. Luke Kornet had 1 point. Carter Bryant played 3 minutes. So their bench is not the deepest thing in the world. You love the idea of having a guy like Dylan Harper who can come off the bench and provide offense. So I understand why he's coming off of the bench, but I do agree with you in that this is the NBA Finals. Your season is now on the line, effectively, right? You're not totally on the brink of elimination, but you're looking it in the face, especially if you lose and go down 3-0. If you go down 3-0, you're not winning game 4 at Madison Square Garden. You're not. That's not going to happen. That place is going to be on fire for game number three. It's 10 grand to get into the door, game number three. Game number four, if they win, is going to be more than that. And it's going to be insanity, right? And it's going to be this balance of insanely famous people, which has the tendency to kind of fluster athletes. I did laugh at this idea of Fat Joe just waving his hands like a casual fan trying to distract Victor Wembanyama late in the game when he was shooting a free throw and then having it actually work. But you're going to have this balance of everyone who has ever loved the Knicks and is super famous, and then a bunch of like crazy New York, like diehard legit New York fans that are going to potentially see their team win a championship for the first time in their lifetime. Some of them remember the championship that was 50 years ago. Most of them do not. So it's going to be a really, really crazy environment. So if you think that Harper starting is the missing piece, then I would put him in the starting lineup, and I would do it as soon as possible. Ben is in Illinois. Ben, you're on Westwood One Sportsnet. What's going on?
10: Hey, what do you say, Josh? Love the show. I'm hearing
5: not
10: a lot
5: Josh,
10: of good things.
5: Close enough.
10: Oh, I'm sorry. I was looking on the web, on the internet. My bad. Yeah, I mean, you guys are all spot on. I agree about the Castle thing, not taking the ball from Wemby. I mean, that's youth right there. Both of those guys, super young. And then, you know, the Knicks just pretty much dared Wemby to beat him, and he couldn't pull it out. So I was going to say maybe you should call up PCA from the Cubs, and they could have a little chat about, you know, having all the fans being down on them, you know, because they're young guys and stuff. So that's basically what I was calling to chime in about. But it was a great game, and you guys are right about the beautiful style of play. And, you know, it's refreshing
5: poetry
10: because
5: at most
10: the regular.
5: I appreciate the call, Ben. It's poetry at most points watching some of these possessions. And I thought the Knicks had a couple of really good possessions where you're getting a lot of good ball movement in. And it's fundamental stuff, man. You learn this in the little league level, the house league, the rec league level. Ball movement makes it really, really easy to get good looks. And on the one, it was like the famous possession, the infamous possession in the second quarter that ended with a Mikal Bridges corner three, it really did feel like everyone on the Knicks roster touched the ball twice. And at that point, San Antonio's defense is so all over the place. Anyone was wide open, and it lands in the hands of Bridges. He hits the shot, but anyone is open at that point. That is just high-level, high-IQ basketball. 310-8404-9-10. We continue taking your calls as a part of Free For All Friday right here on Westwood One Sports Night with Denton Day. Don't go anywhere.
4: The University of Texas has won the Women's College World Series, sweeping Texas Tech in the championship series. It's the Longhorns' second title in program history, having now won back-to-back years. Westwood One Sports.
11: 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It appears by its own numbers, the U.S. government seems insolvent. It's reported that the Treasury shows about $6 trillion in assets and over $47 trillion in liabilities. Add it all up, and it looks like the U.S. owes more than $130 trillion it doesn't have. 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
2: At the Denton Day on Twitter, the Knicks up 2-0 over the San Antonio Spurs. They win an epic game number two. Jalen Brunson, a go-ahead free throw with 13 seconds left to go. Victor Wembanyama couldn't get a shot to fall with about 2 seconds and change. And then San Antonio grabs an offensive rebound, can't get it off before the time expires, and they are now down 0-2 going to Madison Square Garden. I don't envy the position that they are in. It's going to be an uphill fight going into a very, very crazy environment in MSG. We're taking your phone calls, 310-840-4910, 310-840-4910. Your thoughts on the game, what you saw, your biggest takeaway. Ricky is in Florida, line number three. Ricky, what's up, man?
3: Hey, man, nobody wants to talk about Jalen Brunson's heart. That dude wants it more than anybody else. And all I have to say is game three, Timothy Chalamet's just going to be saying, Wemby sucks! Go New York, baby!
2: I appreciate the call. Thank you for the call. I don't think, was Chalamet there tonight? I saw Ben Stiller there. Obviously, I saw Fat Joe there. Fat Joe acting like a regular fan, which I think is hilarious. I don't know that I saw Timothy Chalamet. Maybe I just wasn't looking for Timothy Chalamet, but I know he's going to be there chirping at old Victor Wembanyama. Let's go to Jane. Jane is in Tucson. Jane, what's going on? How are you?
4: Hi, Denton. I'm fine. I think I told you a while ago that my brother's been following Jalen Brunson since he was in high school. And so I've always known about him, and I've you know, thought he was really an interesting player and was happy for his success. But tonight he just, I don't know. I wanted to know what you thought of what his play was like tonight. It seems almost like Cat stealing his thunder or something, and he's just not as upfront as usual. Is that my imagination or...
2: No, you're 100% right. I mean, he goes 7 of 25 from the floor. That's not a great shooting night for Jalen Brunson. What I would say that Knicks fans should be thrilled about is that you won a game on a bad Jalen Brunson shooting night, because he's not going to shoot that poorly in game number
4: three. Oh, yeah, that's a good point.
2: Yeah, so you got away. You, in a sense, and Jane, I appreciate the call as always, in a sense, you got away with one. Because in every single series, it feels like there's always one Jalen Brunson game where he doesn't shoot the ball particularly well. And the fact that you came away with a win in that game means that moving forward, when he does shoot the ball well, if you get yourself in a situation where he and Cat are playing the way that, you know, Cat played, then the series is over. Right? This had all of the makings of being a game that the Knicks let slip through their fingertips, and San Antonio steals at the buzzer, and they're breathing a little bit less heavy because it's 1-1 and not down 0-2, and that didn't happen. So it was not a great Jalen Brunson game, but you know that those games are going to come. He had four turnovers as well, which is a little uncharacteristic, but still, the Knicks didn't turn the basketball over. That's something we haven't discussed a bunch. The Spurs had 16 turnovers compared to only 12 for the Knicks, and the play that got Brunson to the free throw line was a turnover. So it does come down to some of these details and the little things that are big-time separators between who wins the game, who loses the game, and then ultimately, because of the importance of this game number two, being now 2-0 rather than 1-1, who could potentially be losing the series. 310-840-4910, 310-840-4910. William is in Fort Worth, wants to weigh in on the coaching of the Spurs. William, what's going on, man? You're on Westwood One Sports Night.
5: Three very quick observations. Everybody talks about Wemby's a generational talent, and he is, but I think what you saw tonight was the detriment of modern-day basketball, where you have all these bigs settling for perimeter shots. He dominates in the paint. Two, you saw the inexperience of their head coach. You have 7 seconds left in the game, and you get no dribble penetration to try to attack the basket and either get fouled or get a good spot-up look. I said before the play was even designed, I said they're going to play some pick-and-roll at the top of the key with Wemby taking a perimeter. There's no way in the world, if I'm the head coach, I'm taking the ball out of De'Aaron Fox's hands at that particular time because he's able to beat you off the dribble. He's an excellent free throw shooter. Third thing, everybody talks about the youth of San Antonio, and you're seeing that in the critical moments. They're making crucial turnovers. I heard a caller call and allude to how well Ron Harper's son is playing. He's playing well, but if you watch the game, he had a couple of critical turnovers within the last 3 minutes himself. And then the last thing I'll see that no one's talking about, not only is there a significant difference in today in the turnover differential, but you can't miss free throws. When you in the playoffs, each and every possession is more condensed and it's more crucial. When you get the opportunity to go to the line, you can't miss. I think they missed 11 free throws or something like that. You gotta knock those shots and points because those are leading opportunities to score on the board. And no one really talked about the Knicks.
2: Yeah.
5: With the exception of one player, they were knocking them down left and right. And even I forgot his name, the kid that shoots 30%, he went 4-for-6 or 4-for-7 from the line, which is for him is pretty significant. So San Antonio, I think this series is pretty much over in 5 because the Knicks, if you're the Knicks and you go on the road and you split, you know, on the home court, you'll take that. But to go up 2-0 in the fashion that they did defensively, they've outplayed San Antonio. Like you alluded to earlier, if you play inside out and you spread the floor and play some old school basketball, you can still win with that in that manner of play as opposed to just jacking up a bunch of perimeter shots.
2: Yeah, the perimeter shots are killer. So the free throw numbers, nobody missed 11, but San Antonio did.
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1: Benny, what's going on?
2: Hey, man, how you doing tonight? Hey, guy, hey, I'm glad to listen to you, man. I'm telling you, I had a conversation with Linnell a few nights ago, and I told him what they were going to do was they're going to take Mitchell Robinson and Cat, and they were going to wear him down. And I think they pretty much did that. I mean, because in the fourth quarter, Wimby wasn't Wimby, and they got to figure out Mitch Johnson. His job is going to be how to figure, make sure that Wimby stays inside 90% of the time, because this guy is too good on the inside to be standing out there jacking up three-pointers all night. I mean, the guy's a generational talent, like the guy said, but you got to let him grow. He's got to grow up. I mean, he's only 22 years old, man, and he's still a kid, you know, and he's still – that whole team is a team full of kids, and these guys are making kid-like mistakes down the stretch. You know,
1: yeah, I mean, their veteran is De'Aaron Fox and kind of Harrison Barnes.
2: Right.
1: But they are young. You're right.
2: And these guys, and De'Aaron Fox, I mean, this guy is really good when he's healthy. You know what I mean?
1: Yeah, but he is. Benny, I'm up against it, so I got to let you run. I appreciate the call. I would like to see Victor Wembanyama cut down the amount of threes. They should limit him. Hey, you get 3 3-point attempts. Everything else got to be in the paint, mid-range, but we still want you to take upwards of 20 shots. He did address the play that cost them the game. You'll hear what he said next.
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13: At the Denton Day on Twitter, game number two in the books, NBA Finals, the Knicks up 2-0. A play late in the game cost the San Antonio Spurs an opportunity to go down and win it, I would say. They still had that opportunity, but it cost them an opportunity to potentially really put the pressure on New York. Victor Wembanyama rebounded the basketball with 13 and a half seconds left. They start to push, San Antonio does. He's on the left side of the floor. He lobs the ball to Stephon Castle, or outlet passes the ball to Stephon Castle. Stephon Castle was not looking for the basketball. He had turned to run up the floor, assuming that Victor Wembanyama was going to take the ball himself. It bounces right off the back of Castle, lands in the hands of Jalen Brunson. Jalen Brunson gets fouled. He shoots two free throws, makes one of them. The Knicks end up winning by 1 point. And that's kind of the ball game, right? Victor Wembanyama had a shot to win it. After that, could not come away with it. So no one's going to think about the shot that he missed. Everyone's going to think about the play, because you don't normally see a superstar make that kind of play. They're decisive. Hey, I got the ball. I'm pushing it up the floor. They're decisive. Victor Wembanyama, for a majority of the game tonight, was not super decisive, especially in the first half. I thought in the first half he was looking to get everybody else involved. He was way too passive. I need my superstar to be decisive. That's a theme really in the series of how Victor Wembanyama has played. I need that decisiveness. He was asked about the play after the game, as he should have been. Here's what he said about the final couple of possessions and how he handled it.
14: Just wanted you to take us through the last three possessions, the two misses from mid-range and the turnover with Castle. What did you see, and how can you guys react?
15: I'm still very blurry, and that's the whole problem. You know, I need to have more

0: more poise, more control over the game. I'm not going to go through the whole positions, but that's the general image.
1: I'm still blurry, and I need to have more poise. I don't know that I've ever heard a superstar call themselves blurry. I think it's a fair thing to a fair way to describe himself. I don't know that he's seeing things the way that he did in the series against Oklahoma City. Certainly not in the other two series that we saw from San Antonio this year. It feels like you're waiting for him and he's waiting for himself to make a big play, but he's not going out there and actually making the big play. He's doing just a little bit too much and it's costing them. Right? Like at that point, you need to be decisive. And you could blame a bunch of different people on that specific play. You could blame the coach not calling a timeout. At that point, it's a tie ball game. So you can use all of those 13 seconds. You call the timeout, advance the ball. You got 13 seconds. Worst case scenario, you shoot a shot late in the clock. It misses. Buzzer hits. You go to overtime. You had that in your back pocket. They didn't use that. You could blame Castle. Why are you turning your back to the basketball? You're the guard. You should be on the receiving end of the outlet pass. This is basketball 101. You could blame Wembanyama not being decisive. Like, there's a lot of different people that you could blame for that specific play. But this is now two games in a row where he's had the very same sentiment in a post-game press conference, which is, I'm not good enough. And to an extent, you appreciate the honesty, but I would appreciate it more if he just then is good enough in the next game. Like, I don't want to sit here and hear this after every single game. Eventually, it does become the boy that cries wolf. If you're not good enough, you need to put yourself in a position to be good enough. And we know that you can. That's what's frustrating about this. Like, this isn't a player sitting at the post game that we don't think is very good. It's not like this is, God, Luke Kornet's just going to take a bullet on this one. It's not like this is Luke Kornet being like, I have to be better. You played 8 minutes. You did whatever you could in those 8 minutes. Victor Wembanyama, if he's going to have this sentiment, you need to actually then go out there and be better. Be as good as we know that you can be. The criticism that is going to be levied in the direction of Victor Wembanyama is because we understand how good the guy can be, and he's not living up to the expectations. He's not living up to what we are expecting him to be. I got a text message. I don't know if it was a text message. Maybe it was in the YouTube chat. You can watch this on YouTube. Search Westwood One Sports Night. I got a message, though, that said, even if they didn't win, Victor Wembanyama won the fans this season. And maybe he did. I guess there are a lot of Victor Wembanyama fans. But who cares? That's not what he came here for. He didn't come here to win the fans. And also, that's futile. Because the way that fans operate, we are crazy lunatics if you are fans of any sport. It doesn't really matter which one. But in the NBA in particular, there is a circle of life. And the general circle of life is you pick a star or someone that you think is going to be a superstar. You ride with them as they ascend. And then there's a fork in the road that takes place. As you ride with them when they ascend, they either go one way and they win championships. And then at a certain point, they win too many championships and you don't like them anymore. That's what we saw with Patrick Mahomes in Kansas City. Everyone thinks that Kansas City is the devil in the NFL. They're working with the refs, all of these different things. To an extent, that kind of happened with LeBron James. Didn't happen with Michael Jordan, but it kind of happened with LeBron James. When you win too much, all of a sudden it's not fun anymore. And we don't want that. We want new blood. We don't like you anymore. So that's what happens with one fork in the road. The other fork in the road is you don't win. And then you suck because you're not winning. And we thought you were going to win and you're not. So therefore you are bad at what it is that you were doing. This is the cycle that is in specific in the NBA and the NFL. But it's the circle of life when it comes to superstars. So while Victor Wembanyama might have won the fans in 2026 for whatever that means, if he does not start winning at a high enough level, the fans will then turn on him. So that's not a consolation at all. You don't want the fans. You want to win championships. That's why he came here. 310-840-4910. 310-840-4910. That's our talk and text line here on Westwood One Sports Night. You can tweet me as well at The Denton Day. Let's continue taking some of your phone calls on game number two with San Antonio falling to New York. The series now 2-0 in favor of the Knicks as it goes to Madison Square Garden for game number three. Steven is in Santa Cruz, wants to weigh in. Steven, what's going on, man? You're on Westwood One Sports Night.
2: Hey, Big Baller. What's up? I had a weird feeling about this. I'm a diehard Spurs fan, and I kept telling my friends, they're missing, this is just my opinion, they're missing that intimidating veteran power forward big that can take Victor to his side and pull him aside when he's doing something wrong or when he's confused. That word that came tonight, perplexed, confused. He's scared. He never seen that type of slowing down an offense. They're not OKC. They're not going to push it up and down the floor. Until that happens, I hope I eat crow. I hope they win, go to game seven and win it. But I just think the Knicks can win it all, you know? It is what it is.
1: I don't think the Knicks can win it all. I've watched two games. I know that the Knicks can win it all. I appreciate the call, Stephen. I think you are right in that it does feel like in watching San Antonio play that they kind of read their own press clippings a little bit. And what I mean by that is they were under the assumption that, yes, our series with OKC was the championship, and whoever won that was just going to mow through whoever was in the Eastern Conference, and that has very clearly not been the case. Despite the fact that I don't think that the Eastern Conference was particularly strong, it doesn't really matter if the Knicks are playing the way that they are. I don't care. If they could have walked through me, and it doesn't matter. If you're playing the way that you are now, none of that matters because you're beating up on the team that you're supposed to beat up on, and the Knicks have now won 13 in a row, which is kind of crazy. You know, they could, if they win 14 in a row, 15 in a row, that's a nuts way to end the season for a team that is not going to be looked at as one of the all-time greats. You know, like, you're not comparing this Knicks team to some of the great Warriors teams, to some of the great Cavaliers teams with LeBron, to the Lakers with Kobe and Shaq, to Michael and Chicago, like Showtime. Like, you're not comparing this Knicks team to any of those teams. But if they rattle off 14, 15 in a row to win the NBA Finals, that's a pretty impressive thing that you're not going to see a whole lot of. 310-840-4910, 310-840-4910. Sean is in Pennsylvania. Sean wants to jump in here. Sean, what's going on?
3: Hey, what's going on, sir?
1: How are you?
3: Hope everything is well. So, I got a chuckle. You had a phone caller, a few callers back that was talking about Luke Kornet and Wemby on the floor at the same time. There's this little thing called defensive metrics. Now, I don't know what Luke Kornet's regular season defensive metrics are because they didn't play together a lot. I played in the Big Ten. Mike Brown is smart enough to cross-match the defense where Luke Kornet will be a defensive liability. He already is. So, in turn, they can't play together. They have to play apart. Wemby's already having to make up a lot of real estate. He would have to make up more real estate if they were to play together. So I got a chuckle out of that. I told my wife, I said, the Knicks are going to win it all at the beginning of the series. I actually put $500 on it, 7-7-1, whoa, like your other caller said.
1: High roller.
3: They just looked the part this year. And I'm not a Knicks fan. I'm from Chicago originally. So I'm obviously a Bulls fan. But Jalen Brunson looks the part. They look the part. You're exactly right. You keep saying that they will win it all at this point. I think it's 80-some percent that they're going to win it all, that any team that goes up 2-0. They're gonna win it all. Anyway, with that, wish me luck. I'm playing in the World Series of Poker leaving Monday. I hope you guys have a great evening, okay? And bless your family and you all.
1: Well, bless you in the World Series of Poker. All of a sudden, it makes sense that you put $500 on a series if you're playing in the World Series of Poker. I appreciate the call nonetheless. I'm terrible at poker, but I hope you do well. 310-840-4910, 310-840-4910. Jeff is in Cleveland. Jeff, what's going on?
4: Hey, man. We saw that San Antonio is one-dimensional. And I can imagine what Castle was thinking. Why are you getting the ball to me? You are a top star. The top star always take the last shot. Don't you know that? You know, when Mr. Blatch, Mr. Noir, told LeBron, take the ball out for the last and give the ball to another guy for the last shot, that's what got him fired. He said, no. LeBron said, no. No, you take the ball out and give me the ball. I take the last shot. I'm the boss. I've got more skills than everybody. Victor Wembanyama, he just lacked a lot of cognitive skills, and we saw it tonight. He's not ready for our NBA teams. Mike Brown, one of the best defensive minds in the game. He made his living in the NBA off defense. And we're starting to see how good he is. Other than Pat Riley, Mike Brown has one of the best defensive minds in the game. And Victor Wembanyama just starting to learn that also. So he needs to, his coach should be talked to, because Victor Wembanyama is the tallest guy on the court. He can ball too.
1: He can ball. I appreciate the call. Once, whatever, twice, fine. The third time where you're calling him Victor Wembanyama, we gotta move on from there. Victor Wembanyama. Mike Brown, though, has done a sensational job. I think you are right in that. The way that they defended Wemby has been really, really telling. But I've also been impressed with the way that they played offense, because that's not his forte. And the way that they got Cat involved, the way that the ball movement has been as good as it's been against a San Antonio team that I thought was going to be, like, when you think of San Antonio, they, in a very similar sense to the way that the Knicks are established, they got a lot of really good on-ball defenders, right? Not everybody, but Knicks with Jalen Brunson, not a great on-ball defender, but Bridges is a great on-ball defender. OG is a great on-ball defender. Josh Hart's a great on-ball defender. San Antonio is very similar with Castle, with all these other dudes, and they just got these dudes in a blender with ball movement. Like, it's really, really simple stuff. They're not breaking the mold with anything they're doing offensively, but the way that what they've implemented is working has been really, really impressive. And you're seeing that really play out well for New York. 310-840-4910, 310-840-4910. It's Westwood One Sports Night with Denton Day sitting in for Josh Graham on a Friday, now Saturday morning on the East Coast. Ian is in New York. Ian, what's going on?
5: Hey, how are you?
1: I'm good. How are you?
5: I'm doing good. Okay, so let me preface this by saying I'm a Lakers fan because I used to live out west. But during the game, the Knicks are not only beating the Spurs, I really think that, especially tonight, they're also beating the officiating. I'm curious what you think. I thought there were some horrible calls on the Knicks, including, like, Cat, and it's really a testament to the Knicks that, you know, they're overcoming that, because I just don't understand why there were so many bad calls, I thought, tonight. I'm just curious what you think.
1: I thought officiating was equally terrible tonight. I didn't think the refs were fantastic. It became distracting at various points, and I do not like it when the officiating distracts me from the game itself. I think the refs tonight, they wanted to let it be physical. I don't mind an NBA Finals game being physical. In fact, I think NBA Finals games should be a little bit more laxed when it comes to physicality. You're not going to call it the same way that you call a regular season game. The issue that I had was that then it felt like randomly they decided they didn't want it to be physical. So it was physical, physical, physical, and then now we're going to call some things that we weren't calling earlier, and that is stuff that I don't like. I thought there were a couple of just, like, blatant misses as well. I mean, the Josh Hart, De'Aaron Fox, ring around the rosy double dribble thing that was not called was unbelievable. We have 86,000 cameras. You can review everything under the sun in the NBA. And there was, for whatever reason, no rule that allowed anybody to review the fact that De'Aaron Fox double dribbled because he was mad he didn't get a call. And the refs just let it happen, and he ended up making a layup because of it. I don't know how that is justified. Someone's going to have to make a really nice PR statement about that one. Could you imagine if it ended up being San Antonio winning by a point and you had that play happen earlier in the game? So I'm in agreement that the officiating wasn't good. I didn't think it was particularly one-sided. I thought it was they were equal opportunity poor tonight. And it was not fun to watch that element of of the game. We'll take a few more of your phone calls, kind of final call for game number two of the NBA Finals, plus what Victor Wembanyama had to say about his matchup with Karl-Anthony Towns, a matchup that I think Karl-Anthony Towns is winning to this point in the season. That comes your way next with Denton Day on Westwood One Sports Night. 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
10: At the Denton Day on Twitter. 310-840-4910. We're shifting gears to the NFL coming up momentarily, but we're still reliving this game number 2 of the NBA Finals. They're partying in New York, dancing in the streets. I've always wondered, like, after a certain amount of time, what are you still doing out there? Because it's not like anyone's giving you free alcohol. It's not how that one works. You gotta go pay for that stuff. So I always wonder, like, what are they doing? Because I've seen these videos, and it's just an amalgamation of people in the street. They're having fun, though. Good for them. 310-840-4910, 310-840-4910. Tony, our guy, is in Montreal, wants to talk about the Knicks. Tony, what's going on?
11: How you doing, Dutton?
10: I'm doing good, man.
11: And I like the comments tonight. It was really great. I like your input. But, you know, you're clear-minded, man. You call it the way you see it. Your eyeballs tell you what you see, and what you see is the truth. The starting five, I think, are the best complementary five in basketball right now. When I mean complimentary, they play for each other. They play with each other. They don't dog when they get down. They keep driving. And I think that they're running at a speed level that, the Spurs can't keep up with. I mean, look at when the Knicks decide, okay, to put anybody on the bench, whether it's Kat or Jalen. Then you got Deuce McBride. You know, you got Shamet that comes in and hits them. You got Robinson that played great. And at the end, you have Robinson, even at the end, playing defense, you know? And, like, well, I just watched Jalen tonight. When he goes and sits on the bench, man, he's chilling. He's like, my boys are out there. They're going to do the job. He's not worried. And he's taking his breath. And they're like, when you guys were saying today, like, your guard is he wasn't even looking at Wemby when he passed the ball. But, of course, who's there to pick it up? Jalen. I call him Dr. J. And you know what? He's the Fab Five. That five that's starting, I think, is the best five. And that, like I said, complimentary. But I'll tell you one thing. Jalen's the king, man. He's the king of New York, and he's going to bring the ring. He's going to bring that championship back. And I'll tell you one thing. The Canyon will be rocking. Trust me. If they go 4 straight, New York will be on fire for a week. I'm not talking about, like, bad stuff. I'm just saying party, and it's going to be amazing because you need another ticker tape parade. And I'll just tell you, the last thing I want to say is when I look at Jalen and I see his eyes, this guy is, like, I think you even mentioned it. He's super focused. He reminds me of Mark Messier. When Messier guaranteed the Stanley Cup in New York for the Rangers, Messier is the type of leader that Jalen is, and Jalen's the type of leader that Messier was. That's the kind of guy. The guy that's on the court or on the ice, all the other players look to him. All the other players love him. All the other players know he's the dog. He's the man. That's what Jalen is. And anybody that doesn't think that he's one of the superstars in the league today is not watching basketball. And, you know, I just love what I saw tonight. I just love it.
10: I appreciate it, Tony. That's a great call. I think we're well past the idea of people not believing in Jalen Brunson. I was a little skeptical when they signed him to a big contract after he left Dallas, just because I wanted to see a little bit more before I decided that I was going to hitch a wagon to this guy. But he has shut that up for years now. He is a legit superstar. I do wonder if he is going to win Finals MVP because Karl Anthony Towns is playing as well as he is. They're co-favorites right now for it after two games. The expectation is, and the books are basically telling you, hey, we think that Jalen Brunson is still going to have at least one crazy game in the series, and that crazy game could dictate who ends up winning Finals MVP. And tonight was not a great night for him. I mean, this is one of the lesser Jalen Brunson games that you are going to find, yet he still was in positions late in the game to make a bunch of plays, and plays that ended up giving his team the win. So there's something to be said about that. I still think defensively he lacks a little bit, but San Antonio was not putting nearly enough pressure on that because they don't really have anybody that can put the pressure on that. There's no dominant ball on ball guard that they have that's going to they're not James Hardening Jalen Brunson. So what Jalen Brunson had done to James Harden multiple times in the Eastern Conference Finals, there's nobody on San Antonio that's going to do that to Jalen Brunson. So even if he is a little bit of a lesser defender compared to his teammates, especially when his teammates are OG Anunoby, who I think is the best forward two-way defender that's in the NBA right now, while he's not that, if you're not putting the pressure on it, it doesn't really matter. The Cat thing is interesting, though, because I do think there's a realistic shot that he wins Finals MVP, which to me is a little crazy. But the battle with him and Victor Wembanyama is now the story. The same way that it was when it came to Wemby and Chet, albeit there was a story that we knew coming into that series that we don't necessarily have with Wemby and Cat because they weren't playing, you know, U18 basketball, U17 national championship or world championship basketball the way that Wemby was when he lost to Chet. And you saw him crying on the sideline and all these things, right? So there isn't this like long tenured history between these two guys. But Karl Anthony Towns is kind of sunning Victor Wembanyama at points. He's taken it to him. There's a physicality about him that Wemby has not seen so far in this postseason run. Here's Victor Wembanyama after the game discussing the matchup that he currently is facing with Karl Anthony Towns.
12: Through two games, what your impressions are of your matchup with Cat? I know he's a lot different of a center than you guys have played this playoffs.
13: What I think of it? It's very different from the previous series. It's bringing us into difficult areas because they're good players. He's a good player. So we just need to figure it out. We need to keep working on it. How many points did he score tonight? 105 is. We can do a little bit better. We can do better defensively.
10: Yeah, I mean you could do better. He kind of skated the question a little bit there. I wanted to hear more about the Cat stuff. He didn't really give you anything about the Cat stuff. That worries me a little bit because if I remember correctly, he was not afraid to mention the Chet stuff, right? Like he kind of talked about that one. So if he's not saying Cat's name, they don't have an answer. That's the problem. They don't have an answer. And I don't know that the San Antonio Spurs coaching staff in a world without Greg Popovich is going to be able to discover an answer. Mitch Johnson's a fine coach. I don't know that he's a game-changing coach. And if he can't find an answer, they're in trouble. You can't be getting sunned by. I mean, the answer, theoretically, is pretty obvious. You be Victor Wembanyama. You dominate Karl Anthony Towns. You just back to the basket, not afraid to play physical. Really, the worst play of that kind of emphasized the lack of physicality for Wemby was when Castle threw him a lob in the fourth quarter and he like faded away. I've never seen a fadeaway alley-oop before, as in Victor Wembanyama faded away from the basket as he was trying to catch the lob and then put it in the basket, but it's because he didn't really love being that close to the basket. There's bodies in the paint, even if it was in a precarious spot for New York's defense. I mean, it should have worked. He was dumping over Mitchell Robinson. It should have worked, and it didn't because he is not there. I don't know what the fix is there because he knows that he's not there, and he's addressed it twice, but now he hasn't been there twice. So what is the fix? Is there a fix, or is this going to be your, hey, I lost my first one, but then in years to come, this was a learning moment. This is a very, very critical place for San Antonio. Is this series going to be a learning moment, or is it going to be a historical moment? Are you going to join the likes of Giannis, LeBron, D. Wade, and some of these great teams that were led by those three guys that came back from an 0-2 deficit to win the NBA Finals? I don't really know that San Antonio has it in them. New York just feels like, bang, they are the ones, and that they're going to be partying in the streets of Manhattan, Brooklyn, all of the boroughs, Queens, what have you. They're going to be partying in the streets. Well, maybe not Brooklyn because they technically have a team, but ain't nobody give a damn about the Nets. All due disrespect, ain't nobody care about the Nets. So they're going to be partying all up and down the island of New York, Manhattan, and all the boroughs, celebrating the New York Knicks. One thing I did want to get off my chest, I hate Hacker Robinson with like a fiery passion. Anytime you go about the Hacker anybody thing, that is lame and loser behavior. It tells me as a fan watching, you don't believe your defense enough to get a stop. So you're going to force a bad free throw shooter to shoot some free throws. It's abysmal to watch from like a product standpoint, because I don't want to watch Mitch Robinson just shoot a bunch of free throws. But it's also embarrassing from his standpoint. I hate the fact that there are guys, Mitchell Robinson has been on the wrong end of the Hacker thing for like 4 years. And he still can't shoot free throws. And before him, it was DeAndre Jordan. And then it was Shaq. All of these dudes have been hacked like that for years, and they still can't shoot the free throws. I just want to not see that. And yet we see it. I was kind of happy that Mitchell Robinson made some of the free throws. He's 50% from the field, which for Mitchell Robinson is pretty good. 310-804-4910. That's a talking text line. We got a couple of text messages that I wanted to read off here. We got one texter saying, can I get your take on Wemby taking a jumper instead of attempting to attack the basket in the final possession, ultimately costing them the game? 9 out of 10 times he's going to draw the foul, attack in the basket. I think the youthfulness and the lack of coaching experience is going to be the downfall of the Spurs winning the finals this year. I need to watch the play again, but I think you're right in that he had an opportunity to attack the basket. Now, you know, if you attack, the defense is going to collapse. It's not like they were playing four corners where it was just Wemby and Mitchell Robinson, and that's what he settled for. He didn't think he could blow by him. That was not the case. They, being the Knicks, were pretty stacked in the paint. I need to see if he had an actual lane, so I need to watch that play again. I am with you, though. I would have loved to see Victor Wembanyama attack. At the very worst, you attack, they collapse, and then you get a guy an open shot. I don't hate the shot that he took. I think 9 times out of 10, that's a pretty decent shot. Anytime you're getting your best player and your favorite offensive weapon as a coach to get an open look, you're going to take that. But I'm with you. You're 7'4". Attack the basket. I mean, if there was going to be one time where you were going to be undeniable when it came to attacking the basket, that would have been the time. And then we just didn't end up seeing that. So that's one that you're going to kick yourself a little bit, because I think the play call was good. Everyone knew Wemby was going to have the ball in his hands, as he should. It was not going to be De'Aaron Fox. It just wasn't. And it shouldn't have been. De'Aaron Fox. He had a fine game tonight, but we need to be honest with ourselves. I don't want De'Aaron Fox taking the final shot. I want Victor Wembanyama taking the final shot. Fox was 8 of 12, but a lot of that feels like it came in the first half, more so than an even, just consistent in a rhythm, and that does matter as well. If 12 of your 20 points came in the first half, 14 of your 20 points came in the first half, you're not in nearly as much of a rhythm as the box score might make it seem, knowing that you're 8 of 12. So I love the idea that it was Wemby taking the final shot. I just am with you. I would have liked to attack the basket. Good things come when you get close to the basket. 310-840-4910. I'm Denton Day. I'm sitting in for Josh Graham here on Westwood One Sports Night. We can continue to take some of your calls, some of your text messages as well. You can tweet me at The Denton Day. We're going to deviate a little bit from the NBA Finals. We're approaching the Major League Baseball trade deadline, and I think this is the first time we are going to see the 2027 lockout impact massively the 2026 MLB season. And I'll explain why that is when we get back on Westwood One Sports Night.
9: The Hurricanes tied up the Stanley Cup Finals at one game apiece. Now headed to Vegas, Carolina tries their luck on the road. Game 3 is tomorrow. Westwood One Sports.
14: The U.S. Treasury quietly released its official financial report for 2025. It appears by its own numbers, the U.S. government seems insolvent. It's reported that the Treasury shows about $6 trillion in assets and over $47 trillion in liabilities. Add it all up, and it looks like the U.S. owes more than $130 trillion it doesn't have. 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
1: This song is going to be playing nonstop somewhere in New York City after the Knicks took a 2-0 lead in the NBA Finals. Fun fact, I took my wife to New York for Christmas this past year. She'd never been. She's like, I want to go to New York for Christmas. So I surprised her. We went. We stayed in Times Square. We were like super touristy. We were there for a day. But we stayed in Times Square. And I kid you not, this is not the Frank Sinatra. They played that Alicia Keys song, like that one, literally 24/7. No breaks. Just on loop. Right outside our hotel in Times Square. It was, I liked the song in like 2009. Empire State of Mind, hearing that on loop as I'm trying to go to bed in New York because we had an early train ride was brutal. But somewhere in Times Square, that thing is just, it's just nonstop. It's you have the Eternal Flame and then you have Empire State of Mind in Times Square. Just doesn't end. So hopefully they make the switch up to the Frank Sinatra because I get down with Frank Sinatra. I get down with Alicia Keys too, but for the love of God, please change that song up every now and then. Is Denton Day sitting in for Josh Graham on Westwood One Sports Night? Shifting gears a little bit, I want to talk some baseball stuff because yeah, we talk a little bit of baseball on the show. It's not a ton, but I stumbled across an article from Jeff Passan of the Mothership on potential trade moves for big-time teams and big-time players. And what I came to realize is that we are entering an era of a little bit of unprecedency. I don't know if that's a word, but we're going to act as if it is. But what we're going to see, I think, in this year's trade deadline is something we have not seen before. Because nobody really knows what's going to happen in 2027. And even more so, there's nobody that really has a great concrete idea of what's going to happen after 2027. We've been so focused on the work stoppage that is going to come. But if the work stoppage does come, which the expectation, at least for me, is that it will, maybe you're optimistic and that it doesn't. But if it does come, what's going to follow is a major, drastic change to the way that you can build a roster in Major League Baseball. So why is that relevant to the trade deadline that's going to happen in a couple of months? Well, my thought is that you are going to see teams that maybe otherwise would not be uber aggressive in making a big splash. They're going to be uber aggressive because we don't really know what's happening in 2027. What do we have to lose? If by the time we get to the middle of July, All-Star break, and our team is in striking distance of making the postseason, and we need a big bat, we need maybe a great defensive player, we could use a starting pitcher, whatever need that they have, I think you're going to see teams start to be a little bit more aggressive. It might be a market where it actually benefits the seller a little bit more than the buyer, because you could be getting some pretty big hauls for some noteworthy players in Major League Baseball. And then you just kind of deal with how you're going to format your roster in 2028. My expectation is that there is going to be a floor, a salary floor in 2028. That there are teams who currently are not hitting that floor, they're going to need to adjust a little bit. I do believe there's going to be a salary cap. I don't think the cap's going to be super tight. And I think that the penalties for breaking the salary cap are going to be slaps on the wrist. That way the Dodgers can still exist and the Yankees and the Mets and all of these teams. But I don't know that that's 100% certain. And that's where things get complicated, because if you do put a salary cap in place, you're going to have to drastically readjust. And some of these teams, like the Dodgers, they're going to have to move some bodies. Hey, we can't do all of this. If the penalty is super massive, we're not going to pay that penalty. So we're going to have to move some notable names that carry some really big financial burdens. And I think we're going to see a little bit of that play out at the trade deadline this year. I think more so it's going to be teams are swinging big for players that they otherwise wouldn't. The big one is Tarek Skubal. Someone is going to land him. And with this is not even actually related to the lockout. He was never going to finish the season in Detroit. When they sent Tarek Skubal to arbitration because they wanted to pay him $19 million, you might as well have spit on the man. I mean, what Detroit was thinking, well, they weren't thinking. But if they were thinking, it must have been the dumbest thought that they've ever had, that they thought they were going to get away with paying Tarek Skubal, who has won back-to-back Cy Youngs, $19 million. The fact that he won the arbitration case and it was only like $31 million on the contract was asinine in itself. That guy should have been making $40 million a year. He was the best pitcher in baseball, and they screwed it up. So you knew that he was going to be on the move by the end of the season. He's dealing with an injury now, though I think actually today, now that it is Saturday, he is going to have a rehab start for Detroit and one of their minor league teams. So that's a positive, encouraging sign for Tarek Skubal. But he is now going to be the hot market, hot name on the market. Someone is going to take a big swing for him. I don't think it's going to be the Dodgers. I don't think it's going to be the Yankees. I do think potentially the Philadelphia Phillies could be involved in that. And the team that really would make things interesting, I think the Tampa Bay Rays could be involved with Tarek Skubal should their season continue the way that it is. It's worth pointing out that Detroit right now is not very good. So even if Skubal comes back and they want to live in this weird, wacky fantasy world of everything's good, everything is great, guys, we're all good, we've moved past the arbitration, like, even if they want to play that, we know that's not true. What's the point of keeping him? If you know he's going to leave at the end of the year anyway in free agency, you might as well get something back for him. It just feels like it's very rare that we see a team like the Rays get involved in any sort of massive swing, like landing a guy like Tarek Skubal, because that's a big deal, bro. Like, if they land him, that pitching staff is already a pretty good pitching staff. They're already top in the AL East, but if you get Tarek Skubal on that roster, move over New York, especially with the Aaron Judge stuff that's going to hamper them for a little bit. Who, by the way, Aaron Judge said that the play that messed with his rib, he has a stress fracture in his rib, which sounds like a horrible thing. But the play that messed with his rib actually took place in April. And we're just finding out about it now in June, in the sense that it's going to keep him on the shelf for a pretty long time, 4 to 6 weeks before he's reevaluated, which means there's likely going to be some time after that. So New York's vulnerable. Everybody else in the AL East isn't very good compared to what you are at Tampa Bay. They could take a big-time swing on Tarek Skubal. I'm just curious as to see. There's always forward thinkers when you are approaching a time of uncertainty. And with the work stoppage that's looming in 2027, I would consider that a time of uncertainty. And because I think there's going to be such drastic changes after, there's going to be a couple of teams that really take advantage and are kind of like the first ones on board, right? Like, man, Ed, you are great if you're the first investor in Apple, right? That's awesome. Probably not as great if you're the first investor in Zune. Do you know what Zune is? Exactly. It was like a music thing after the iPod. But that, exactly, you don't know what Zune is because Zune was a thing for like a year and then it died. So I think someone's going to be able to take advantage of the uncertainty and potentially compete and win a championship in 2026 and then position themselves as soon as the work is back, as soon as the lockout that is coming ends, to hit the ground running. What you can't have.
2: $30 million in guaranteed prizes. Cash in this football season in Las Vegas with

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1: Prime of the athlete, and then you kind of get hosed in 2028 because you're paying him a big time dollar amount, but you haven't seen him pitch in like a year. It's going to be an odd situation. I'm excited though for the MLB trade deadline because I think it's just going to be filled with fireworks, and I like it when the NFL and NBA and MLB trade deadlines have fireworks. It makes it all the more interesting as far as I'm concerned. And speaking of the NFL, there's some friction between a star quarterback, borderline top 10 quarterback, and the team that he's really elevated the past few years. I'll tell you the friction and how it can be solved next on Westwood One Sports Night.
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9: At the Denton Day on Twitter, you can tweet me there. We got our talk and text line, 310-840-4910, 310-840-4910. I did get a tweet from Travis. Travis asks, what about the Brewers being a possible bid for Skubal? And at first, I thought that, and I was like, I don't know, Travis. I don't know that I see it. And then I looked more during the break, and you know what? I could see it. You're in a division in the NL Central that is, you know, top to bottom, the most stacked is not the right word, but it is competitive because all of the teams are good in the division, and the one thing that would separate you is adding a guy like a Tarek Skubal. Because even if Tarek Skubal's coming off of his elbow injury and the surgery that had him on the shelf for a number of weeks, which he is. He has a rehab start scheduled for tonight, now that it's Saturday. Even if he is, you know, coming off of all of that, and you're more likely than not, you will not immediately get the back-to-back Cy Young Award winner. Who cares? If you feel like you're a piece away, now, obviously, in the NL, there are some big guns at the top of the league. The Dodgers, the Braves, to an extent, the Phillies. But if you feel like Skubal can put you in a position to be competing with those three teams, then yeah, I would at least pick the phone up. You know Detroit wants to get rid of him. They're not going to pay him. You're not going to pay him either. So it's very much a rental. It's not even a one-year rental. It's like a, you know, three-month rental. Maybe 4 months if you're lucky. But I would absolutely pick the phone up and call. Okay, what's the vibe here? What are you into? You know, what can we give you in Detroit that would justify you giving us the ace of aces right now? So yes, I could see them landing Tarek Skubal if they outbid everybody else. 310-840-4910, 310-840-4910. In the NFL, Baker Mayfield is not happy with the Tampa Bay Buccaneers. He wants a contract. They don't want to give him a contract. And Tampa Bay not giving Baker Mayfield a contract would be the dumbest thing that the organization can do at this particular point in time. You've got to keep your quarterback. it's pretty simple. This does not have to be rocket science. It should not be rocket science. You keep your quarterback, particularly when your quarterback has been as good as Baker Mayfield has. He's a borderline top 10 quarterback, which sounds funny to say out loud. Because when you think of the top quarterbacks, there's four that come to mind immediately. The four horsemen in the AFC, Mahomes, Lamar, Josh Allen, Joe Burrow. Stafford just won MVP, so that's five. Mr. What If Justin Herbert makes six. Maybe you think Drake May is in that list. That's seven. So you're at seven right there. And that's like with no thought. If you're like me, you love Jaden Daniels, there's potential. Maybe you're a Cowboy fan, you love Dak, there's potential, right? So there's a bunch of other good quarterbacks, but you think of those like seven dudes right off of the cusp. But Baker Mayfield has had top 10 numbers in the two most important passing categories for the last 3 years. In Tampa Bay, he's been top 10 in passing yards and top 10 in passing touchdowns all 3 years. And what's even more impressive, and why Tampa Bay would be idiotic to let a guy like this go, he's had a different offensive coordinator in all of those years. Baker's had more offensive coordinators than he has years played in the NFL. So he's putting up top 10 numbers on a yearly basis with this revolving door of coordinators that you in Tampa Bay are dealing with. Now, some of that is because you had Dave Canales the first year, he got hired away from you, right? You had Liam Cohen the next year, he got hired away from you. Last year was not a hiring away situation. You just didn't love the offense. But you have a guy that is clearly adaptable. He can learn a bunch of new things. Terminology, schematically, you're not making massive like overhauls in scheme, but still, he can learn all these things differently, and you're sitting here not wanting to pay him? Baker Mayfield said they are far apart on a deal, which I guess is normal, because no one says like, hey, we're actually pretty close, it's just taking some time. It's either you're far apart or you have a deal more often than not. But he said that. Like him. This wasn't a reporter that had information from a source, from a source, from a source. He told a guy, hey, you know, I'm going to play it out. Like that's why I respect that about Baker. He's not going to hold out for a contract. He's going to play it out. But he wants a long-term deal in Tampa Bay. And Tampa Bay at this point in time does not want to give him a long-term deal. And if that's so... Let's play this from every angle here and every side here. If you're Tampa Bay, hey, you know what? We don't want to give you a long-term deal, Baker. Maybe you say the numbers are sick, but there's so many other great quarterbacks out there, and we don't know that you are in the echelon that you are going to be asking for financially. You know, if Baker Mayfield's getting a long-term deal, that's going to be at least $40 million, $45 million. I mean, he's playing on the final year of a three-year, $100 million extension, so you got to think that's about $33 million. He's been top 10 in most categories in every single year that he's been here, so a $8 million raise over the course of the contract at only 31 years old is not asinine, I don't think. Because again, 31 years old at the quarterback is not particularly old. That's not ancient. 31-year-old running back, go to hell. We're not giving you money. But a 31-year-old quarterback, I mean, you can play quarterback until you're in your late 30s. If you're a psychopath like Aaron Rodgers, Tom Brady, you can play into your 40s. Phillip Rivers to an extent as well. Not to say that Baker is going to play into his 40s. Maybe he doesn't want to play into his 40s. But he can still get you to 35. You want to give him 4 years for like $40 million? Are you serious? What other option do you have? There isn't one. You don't have a backup waiting in the wings because you have not been in a position where you can be drafting those guys because your quarterback's been too good. You also play in a terrible division. So if your quarterback is healthy and good, you're going to win the division pretty frequently. like New Orleans is, I'm still out on them. Atlanta, I'm still out on because what the hell is their quarterback situation like? Maybe you love Carolina. I really don't. So that feels like it's the Tampa Bay Buccaneers division, but you got to pay your quarterback. Because if you don't pay Baker Mayfield and he leaves, you're screwed. These guys don't just, they're not just around. I know that's ironic because Baker Mayfield was quite literally just around. I mean, he was basically damaged goods when they got to him, but he had been put in a bunch of really weird scenarios, like playing for the Carolina Panthers, like just randomly showing up with the Los Angeles Rams and then playing the quarterback position on like a day and a half notice and then winning on Thursday Night Football, which is a real thing that he did. It was actually insane. But you look at their depth chart, buddy, are you ready for this? Are you sitting down? The backup right now is scheduled to be Jake Browning. That was the old backup in Cincinnati that played a little bit too much because Joe Burrow kept getting hurt. You're not going in with that guy as your quarterback. And you're not going to be in a position to draft anybody in 2027 that could be legitimately franchise-altering because, again, Baker Mayfield is too good, and you've done a really good job building your roster out to be competitive. So, like, how are you going to build your roster out to be competitive, and then when your quarterback is like, hey, I'd like a long-term deal. I'd like to be here. I actually want to play here. I want to be here. Can you please help me stay here? And they're like, no. That's okay. We're good. Like, hey, we saw what you did in 2025 with Josh Grizzard. Top 10 in passing yards. Top 7 in passing touchdowns. But we're okay. We're good. The worst thing, like, having Emeka Buka, if you think that Emeka Buka is going to be the dude moving forward, if he's like your next Mike Evans, which I don't know that he is, but if he is, right, if your thought is that he is going to be our next wide receiver for years to come, you don't want to become the New York Jets where you get a guy like Garrett Wilson and Garrett Wilson's awesome and then you have Zach Wilson throw him the ball. You're like, man, like at least he runs good routes. He ain't catching anything, but at least he runs good routes. You don't want to do that to Emeka Buka. You paid money to keep Chris Godwin. You don't want to do that to Chris Godwin. Bucky Irving, you had a nice offensive line. You can't run away from paying quarterbacks in today's day and age. Like, if we're being honest with ourselves, if you're far away from a contract on a running back, get it. Totally understand. It's a very weird position, and there's still a lot of numbers to suggest that paying a running back a high-value contract is not the smartest thing long-term. Maybe a safety. You're like, I don't know that I want to pay a safety. Big time money. I get that. Not a premium position. I feel like negotiating with a quarterback is pretty easy. Hey, we like you. You like us? Cool. Let's work this out pretty quickly here. You're not skimping. There's no language in the contract that makes it idiotic for somebody to sign. Those things don't exist. The contract negotiating should be pretty simple. And if they're not going to do that, they're going to be in a hellhole for years to come. You got to keep your quarterback. You got to keep Baker Mayfield. Even if you don't think his ceiling gets you to a championship, his ceiling is significantly better than anything else that is currently on that roster. And if you don't take advantage of that, somebody else will. Got a text message saying, what about Baker Mayfield in Pittsburgh? You're telling me Pittsburgh wouldn't be pulling the trigger on that? You know Aaron Rodgers isn't going to be here next year. They clearly don't love Will Howard that much. They say they love Will Howard. They don't love Will Howard. They don't believe that they should ever be. You don't tank in football. It's not a thing. But the Pittsburgh Steelers carry themselves in a way where drafting in the top 10 is not a thing. We don't do it. Too great of an organization, not happening. Because of that, if Baker Mayfield hits the open market, which if he hits the open market, like right now if you're Tampa Bay, you're getting him on a discount. If he hits the open market, you are not going to get him for anywhere near as good of a price. He's not going to give you and that's not even a hometown discount, but he's not going to give you the benefit of the doubt. You want to keep him off the open market, because once he gets to the open market and somebody like a Pittsburgh comes calling and you're like, well, I could love to play for Pittsburgh, and they're going to give me how much money? They'd be sick. Are you kidding me? All the history and the colors. Oh, it's great. Or somebody like maybe not Pittsburgh. What's Dak Prescott's future like? If the Cowboys have a tough year, they're going to want to pay Dak Prescott? Because how much better is Dak Prescott than Baker Mayfield? The answer is not that much, if at all. I don't know that he is. I've seen Baker have more success in the NFL at various points than Dak has. It's like a sliding scale almost. But I don't know that Dak is monumentally better than Baker Mayfield. And eventually the Jones family is going to get their head out of the rear end and realize that paying a quarterback $60 million, even with the adjusted cap, is not the smartest thing in the world. And if you can get out of that contract, why would you not get out of that contract? So if Dak has another bad year, and that could be bad for just his play, it could be bad because of injuries. It feels like there's been a couple of years of his in what you would consider to be his prime that have been lost to injuries. If that ends up being the case, why would you not take a swing on Baker Mayfield? I mean, think about all of the teams that are not going to be in position to draft like your Arch Mannings, Lenore Sellers, whoever you think is going to be the best quarterback in the upcoming NFL draft. They're not going to be in that position, some of these teams. Why would you not go out there and get a Baker Mayfield? I don't think Mayfield's a championship level quarterback. I don't, but I do think he is good enough to get a long-term deal if your idea of success is winning and getting to the postseason. And I don't know that Tampa Bay has banners, but if they do have banners, getting your NFC South banner and things of that nature. I think ultimately a deal is going to get resolved by the time we get to the start of week number one. But the fact that Baker Mayfield is out here saying this publicly does lead me to believe that the conversation is not nearly as friendly as you might think for a guy that's been as good for them as he has been over the course of 3 years, where it felt like when he took over, they didn't even know that they were in position to win. They were just taking a swing on a guy whose name they knew. Maybe their kid was a fan at Oklahoma, and they just took a swing, and he's ended up being a pretty good quarterback. I'm Denton Day. I'm sitting in for Josh Graham here on Westwood One Sports Night on Westwood One Sports. You can tweet me at the Denton Day. Our talk and text line, 310-840-4910, 310-840-4910. Game two of the NBA Finals is in the books, and I'll tell you why exactly I'm disappointed with Victor Wembanyama's performance for the second game in a row. We do it next on Westwood One Sports Night.
8: The University of Texas has won the Women's College World Series, sweeping Texas Tech in the championship series. It's the Longhorns' second title in program history, having now won back-to-back years. Westwood One Sports.
10: The U.S. Treasury quietly released its official financial report for 2025. It appears by its own numbers, the U.S. government seems insolvent. It's reported that the Treasury shows about $6 trillion in assets and over $47 trillion in liabilities. Add it all up, and it looks like the U.S. owes more than $130 trillion it doesn't have. 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
14: At the Denton Day on Twitter. I don't know who's in charge of making a decision like this. My guess is that there are many factors that come into play with the NBA, with the Knicks, with the WWE. But they got to get Danhausen courtside at game number 3 or game number 4 of the NBA Finals. For multiple reasons. One, he's been a pretty big focal point in the Knicks run. If you don't know pro wrestling, it's fine. You're not missing a ton with the story. But it's just been a funny thing. It's like a pro wrestling bit. He cursed the Knicks, then he uncursed the Knicks, and they have not lost since Danhausen, who paints his face like a vampire in the WWE. They have not lost since he uncursed them. But what I need is not anything to do with the actual basketball. I just need the picture of Danhausen in full face paint, because he goes everywhere in full face paint, sitting next to like Anne Hathaway, sitting next to like Timothy Chalamet and Kylie Jenner. The idea of this wonky pro wrestling character, who is legitimately funny, but the idea of this pro wrestling character sitting next to like some A-lister Hollywood actor or actress watching the New York Knicks is something that I want to live on the internet for forever. So I need to see Danhausen in either game number 3 or game number 4. I know the tickets and putting a pro wrestler that I don't even know if he likes basketball. I don't really care. But I know those tickets are cheap. They're not cheap, right? It's going to take a lot of money, but I think they need to make it work. It would be funny. Speaking of making it work, Victor Wembanyama ain't doing that. Tonight was another tough game for Wemby. If you're a box score reader, you think I'm an idiot. Maybe you think I'm an idiot regardless. That's fine. But if you're a box score reader, you think I'm an idiot, because you see his performance and you say, well, he was 11 of 21 from the field. You know, he had nine rebounds. It was clearly not Victor Wembanyama's fault as to why San Antonio lost game number 2. He played maybe better than anybody at 29 points. All of those things are true, statistically, numbers-wise. They did happen. He did have 29 points. He did shoot 11 of 21. He did have 9 rebounds. He also made a boneheaded play at the end of the game that cost them a point, and they lost by a point. It also cost them an opportunity at the final shot of regulation while tied, not down 1. A little bit less pressure. Maybe you're playing a little bit more freely in the possession because of that. But there was a play with about 13 seconds left where Victor Wembanyama rebounds the basketball and he outlets it to Stephon Castle, who had turned around and was not facing him. A ball goes off of his back. Jalen Brunson gets it. He gets fouled. He goes to the line, makes a free throw. The Spurs had an opportunity with 6.5 seconds left to take a game-winning shot, to hit a game-winning shot. It was Victor Wembanyama. He got a good look. He missed. But you can't have that play happen. It looked like something you see in a fifth-grade league where one kid throws the ball to another kid who is not looking. The only difference is these guys are not fifth graders. These are two high-level basketball players that cannot do the basics. I was really disappointed with the overall performance from a mentality standpoint. The numbers are what they are, 29-9. I'm not going to lose my mind over those. Those are fine numbers. Would I have liked to see him out-rebound Karl-Anthony Towns? Of course I would have. Cat had 13 rebounds. I would have loved to see him dominate Karl-Anthony Towns on the glass. But that's the problem that I am having as I watch Victor Wembanyama. I keep wanting him to be a dominating force on the inside. And he keeps wanting to play like Kevin Durant. And you can't do both of those things. Though admittedly, Durant did have a nice postgame. Does have a nice postgame. You can't be both of those, though. And I don't need Victor Wembanyama shooting a bunch of threes. He shot 6 in game number 2, which is not a ton. It's not like he was spraying and praying 12 of them, but I don't need Victor Wembanyama to shoot 6 threes. I'm capping that number in a perfect world at 3. I want you to shoot 3 three-pointers, but I still want you to take north of 20 shots. So you're getting 17 twos. Some of those are layups. Some of those are dunks. Maybe we develop a mid-range with you so you can hit a turnaround 14-footer on a consistent basis, a pick-and-pop from the elbow, something like that. If you're shooting 21-plus shots, we'll say, and only 3 of them are threes, odds are something is going very well for you on offense because you're being aggressive and you're being as dominant as you can be at 22 years old with a frame that is a little bit more fragile. Fragile is not the right word. Slender is the correct word. I wanted him to do all of those things tonight, and he didn't. And my frustration is growing a little bit because it feels like he has everything in his favor. And I already felt that way. And then I watched the pregame show inside the NBA, and Manu Ginobili was on the pregame show with the guys. And listen to what he said about some of the guys that are around Victor Wembanyama rooting for him to be great.
15: Happening this year, after you see the type of players that we have, maybe next year or in 2 years, but seeing them grow and get together that quick and mature like that is amazing. So I'm thrilled, like everybody else in town, in the organization. It's fantastic to see the team in this situation.
16: One thing I've always known about this organization, what I like to call the system, is you guys are family-knit group. So my question is, does David Robinson and Tim Duncan spend a lot of time with the young fella?
15: They come often. They come often to the team, especially in the summer. Once the season starts, we can give them space and time, but they are always a resource. They are always available. We are all always available, and hopefully they talk a lot. But that young man doesn't need much. He has the whole package. He's incredible, and he's so mature for being 22.
16: Yeah,
15: that is like it's hard to understand.
14: Well, he needs a little bit, but in hearing that, it almost makes me a little bit more angry. He has all of the answers to the test. And then you still find a way. Like, there is something almost, if you're a fan of the New York Knicks, it's beautifully ironic. If you're a fan of the San Antonio Spurs, it's hell. But Manu Ginobili said that comment. He doesn't need much. He gets it. His head, his IQ, it's all there. And then he made the play that he did in the final seconds of the game that effectively ended up costing them a really good opportunity, and I'll say cost them the game. But so he has all the answers to this test. You get to pick the brain of David Robinson and Tim Duncan. I mean, that right there is kind of enough. Most guys don't get that opportunity. You get two of the all-time greats at the position, and they're right here. And you get to pick their brain. So that's nice. You've trained already with Hakeem Olajuwon. Great mid-range shooter. Great post moves. Love to see Wembanyama pull some of these off. But he checks a lot of boxes. Hung out with Kevin Garnett. Hung out with the Monks. Hung out with the Nuns. So you have all these great players on your side. You have God on your side. I mean, he was praying with nuns before game number one. The guy that famously hung out with monks was then praying with nuns. So he got the monks and the nuns on the same team, all to support Victor Wembanyama. So he has everything. And it kind of sucks watching him lose. You was watching the kid that you grew up with in high school who had everything. Mom and dad paid for everything. Silver spoon. New phone comes out, it's his. First car, BMW. Clean as hell. New shoes, weekly basis. Fresh hair, all the time. Right? Dude gets everything. And then you talk to him and you're like, well, you're still an idiot. You like, they might give you the business. You ain't running that business well. Not to say that Victor Wembanyama is that. But I am noticing that he gets all of these things that are not given to everybody else that is in his, that was in his similar position. And then we still get a game like tonight where it felt like he was a little afraid of going into the post. It felt like he was a little afraid of what Mitchell Robinson was going to do or what Karl Anthony Towns was going to do. And being afraid of Karl Anthony Towns in any capacity should not be allowed. That should be a jailable offense, especially if you are Victor Wembanyama. Karl Anthony Towns is not known as being a massive physical presence when it comes to playing with his body in an NBA game. We have all seen the very viral meme of him trying to back down DeMarcus Cousins and DeMarcus Cousins laughing at him. I have never been a fan of watching Karl Anthony Towns outside of the small sample size that we saw of him in college. because once he got to the NBA, it just didn't feel like he played the same way. It felt like he wanted to be too much. He did kind of come into the NBA at the height of the stretch four phenomenon. Not really a thing anymore. It's just implied that every power forward can shoot. But there was a time where it was a big deal and everyone had to have a stretch four. And Karl-Anthony Towns came in that era of basketball. And I think that very negatively impacted him in the way that he plays, because he always wants to stretch the floor rather than being a guy that can dominate the post. I say all that to say, it felt like in game number two of the NBA Finals, he started to dominate. Everything that we have been asking for him to do, it felt like he started to do it. And he did it while being defended by Victor Wembanyama. And that's an incredibly impressive feat from Karl-Anthony Towns, who I would not otherwise think is doing something like that. He's a co-favorite right now for Finals MVP because he's been excellent. He has been the best player for the Knicks in the series so far. But I want to get back real quickly to the Wemby stuff, because I mentioned that play, the boneheaded play to Stephon Castle that resulted in a turnover, foul, free throw made by Jalen Brunson to go up 1 point. Wemby was asked about that after the game, and his response actually aggravated me a little bit.
17: Just wanted to you to take us through the last three possessions, the two misses from mid-range and the turnover with Castle. What did you see, and how can you guys react?
18: I'm still very blurry, and that's the whole problem. You know, I need to have more poise, more control over the game. I'm not going to go through the whole possessions, but that's the general image.
14: I actually would have liked him to go through the whole possessions. The bad one is pretty obvious. He thought Cass was turning around, wouldn't do it again, yada yada, move forward. But I'm actually curious about what he would say about the last possession, because he got a really good look at a game-winning shot. Didn't go in, it happens, hit the heel of the rim, it happens. But I'm curious if he feels like he should have been more aggressive on that play. You had time. When he touched the basketball, he had plenty of time to where if he wanted to attack the cup, he could have gotten there. And then you live with the results if you're being aggressive, if you're 7'4", and if you're basically standing at the basket for the final shot. You're going to live with those results. So I would have liked to hear him on that. But what aggravated me is the blurriness, and I need to be better. And that conversation that is regurgitated from what we saw after game number one, where he said, I was bad, I need to be better. That needs to be a mentality shift. It's not a box score thing. 29-9 is nice. I need you to be dominant, though. I need you to play with high-level energy from the start of the game to the end of the game. There can't be lapses. There can't be lulls. The expectation for Victor Wembanyama, whether it's fair or unfair, is he's going to be one of the greatest players of a generation, potentially the greatest player of all time. That comes with, hey, you need to respond to this better than everyone else can. I feel like I'm spending way too much time talking about the Spurs, not nearly enough time talking about the New York Knicks. They won the damn game. They're up 2-0. They're two games away from what I can only describe as chaos in the city of New York. I mean, it's already chaotic now. But like, bro, if the New York Knicks win the NBA Finals and they do so in a fashion where they beat the San Antonio Spurs, the last team that they played in the finals back in 1999. But could you imagine if they sweep them? Oh my God. This city's going to be on fire. Like, I don't even know what you would do if you are an NYPD officer with something like that when you just have millions, because it would be millions of people in the streets of New York City. You've been there before, or if you have been there before, you know it's a nice city. There's not a lot of cities in the world that can handle a million people on the street. In fact, I'd go so far as to say that really no city can handle a million people on the street. Millions, plural. Because it would be millions, plural. Jalen Brunson was good. Karl Anthony Towns was fantastic. I tried to tell y'all earlier this week, Landry Shamet was going to have himself a game, and he had himself a game. He did shoot 12 shots, which, like, I'm good. I don't need that from Landry Shamet, but he had a couple of big three-point shots. So he was really, really good as well. The Knicks are a well-oiled machine right now. They are a juggernaut. And there's a lot of people, myself included, that did not give them much of a puncher's chance in this. And it was less about them. It was more about the strength or lack thereof of the Eastern Conference. I just didn't think the East was that good. But the Knicks, maybe the East was really good and the Knicks were just so much better than everybody else that we could not tell. They're winners of 13 in a row. I don't see them stopping anytime soon, which means we are going to get a finals, or a champion rather, of the New York Knicks. And Brunson's going to have a statue. Cat might have a statue if he wins finals MVP. Mike Brown might have a statue. I mean, think of all of the statues that New York could erect if they win the championship. And I expect a much better game from Jalen Brunson in game number three. You're just not going to get 7 of 25 on a nightly basis. This felt like you, if you were San Antonio, you had to get this one, and they didn't. And that's a big-time swing and a miss for them. Had the opportunities, they slipped through your hands, and now you're 0-2 going to Madison Square Garden where it's going to be raucous. Celebrities galore are going to be out there. The president is going to be there for game number 3-2. So it's going to be a legitimate madhouse, and you're walking in there down 0-2. I do not envy the Spurs one bit. When we get back, we will put this show to bed and get you set for the rest of what is hopefully a very fun Saturday. I'm Denton Day. It's Westwood One Sports Night. Don't go anywhere.
13: The cover star of Madden NFL 27 has been released, and it's Chicago Bears quarterback Caleb Williams. Yo, fans in the Windy City, is this a good thing? The third-year quarterback is on Madden Curse Watch. Westwood One Sports.
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22: 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It appears by its own numbers, the U.S. government seems insolvent. 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
1: At the Denton Day on Twitter. You can connect with me in the post show. Because we are done with the phone calls. We are done with the text messages. Real quickly, before we put this show to bed, the guy Ben Strober is going to jump on here and help us do so. I stumbled across an interesting note from Albert Breer in relation to Myles Garrett and the trade that sent him to Los Angeles. Breer wrote in the Monday Morning Quarterback of Sports Illustrated, "Trade conversations between the two sides initially began in March, so prior to the NFL draft," which usually my thought has always been that if the NFL draft comes and goes in the process of trade negotiations, you lose a ton of leverage post-NFL draft because now you got to wait an entire year for any draft capital to be able to be utilized. And if you're filling a roster, trying to make up for certain things based off of the player that you trade, you got to wait a while. Free agency is already long gone, so you get scraps at best in the open market. He continued saying the Browns sought Verse in any deal and valued him worth a first plus a second or third. That's pretty good. I'll take that. But here's the thing that stuck out to me the most. Andrew Berry consulted, this according to Albert Breer, Andrew Berry consulted the Thunder general manager Sam Presti on the pros and cons of the deal, with Presti and Berry comparing the deal to Oklahoma City's Paul George SGA swap in 2019. That's when Paul George went to go play with the Clippers because Kawhi Leonard gave the Clippers an ultimatum: get me Paul George and I will come. If not, I'm going to go play with LeBron and Anthony Davis across the street in a Laker uniform. They sent four first rounders to OKC, Shai Gilgeous-Alexander. They got Paul George and Kawhi Leonard, and then Shai Gilgeous-Alexander won a championship in Oklahoma City and a couple of MVPs, something that no one has done in Los Angeles as a member of the Clippers in a long, long time. I do not think that this Jared Verse contract or this Jared Verse deal is going to be the same thing. But I did find it interesting that these two guys were conversing about how there might be similarities. I think Sam Presti is a very, very smart individual. I don't know what he knows about football, and I am very careful about thinking that non-football people know football the same way that I would think that non-basketball people don't know basketball. It's why if you ever talk to me about running a basketball team the same way that a hockey team is run, it doesn't work. I've lived it. Ted Leonsis has tried that with the Washington Wizards, and it has gone very, very poorly, i.e. the Bradley Beal contract. But I always find it interesting because I think Sam Presti is a smart individual. All right, enough of that. I'm Denton Day, sitting in for Josh Graham here at The Denton Day on Twitter. Let's put this show to bed. To do so, we welcome in our producer, Ben Strober, who is sitting in our, what we will call our DC studios. He and I are not in the same room, but he's in our DC, we'll say DC area. That's probably a better way of putting it. What's up, Ben? What do you got for us?
2: So, have you ever seen the way Bryce Harper brushes his teeth by any chance? Have you seen that viral thing that's gone around?
1: Yes. I've been a big Bryce Harper fan for a long time, especially when he was here in DC. Man, getting to know him more on social media, he is an awkward dude.
2: I just don't believe this is a real thing. So for reference, everybody that's listening that isn't aware of what I'm talking about, Bryce Harper made a video detailing his morning routine, I guess, on a road trip. And when he brushes his teeth, instead of being a normal person and putting the toothpaste on the toothbrush, wetting it under the faucet, and then brushing his teeth, he directly squirts the toothpaste into his mouth and then starts to brush his teeth that way, which is something I've never seen anybody else do. Somebody called in to the radio station I work at here in DC and claimed they also did that. I don't believe that as well. I think this is some kind of publicity stunt by Bryce Harper. I think everything he's done on social media since he kind of made this more his brand is not really the real Bryce Harper, if you know what I mean. Just based on who he is as a baseball player, it seems very odd that he chose to brush his teeth this way and then actually post it on the internet.
1: It's one of the weirder things that he has done. Yeah, when I was a fan of Bryce Harper, when I first became a fan of Bryce Harper, he like oozed cool. So I was a fan of him. I was not really a massive baseball fan growing up because the Nationals weren't a thing for a while. And when they did become a thing, I was a fan, but I was kind of like, I don't have a history of baseball. I don't really have a player that I like watching. And they draft this Bryce Harper guy, and I was like, this guy's awesome. Sign me up. Bryce Harper fan forever. You had the clown question bro situation when someone asked him if he drank, and he was like 20 years old and a Mormon. And he was like, no, I don't drink. It's clown question bro. He had all these different things, right? But he started to see the cracks in the cool. The toothpaste is a big crack in the cool. When he got on SportsCenter with Scott Van Pelt and referred to a meme as a memmy, that was a pretty big crack. Because what do you mean you don't know that a meme is called a meme? Who reads M-E-M-E as memmy? That's an odd thing to do. So I'm in agreement with you. I think we're seeing shades of his personality. I don't know that this is... This feels like a publicity stunt. Maybe he's going to get a deal out of this. Crest or somebody hooks him up. I don't know.
2: Well, what is life after baseball for Bryce Harper? Because I know it's not necessarily here yet, but he is in his 30s now. I think he's got a couple more years left on that mega contract that he signed with Philadelphia.
1: He is a little
2: And, I mean, his own GM said that he doesn't think he's an elite player anymore. He's having a pretty good year. I'll give him credit for that. I think he's actually been a little bit better than I anticipated. But, you know, we're not that far out from the end of Bryce Harper's reign, which is crazy to think about because he was just a 19-year-old kid who debuted 15 years ago now.
1: I wonder what is life after baseball for Bryce Harper. I don't know that he would want to do television. I also generally don't think, because Bryce Harper, whether you love him or hate him, is a superstar. I generally don't think that superstars are great on television post-career. There's a few exceptions, but I think largely they do not excel because they don't really know how to be a person.
2: Right.
1: And considering that we've been sitting here for 5 minutes talking about Bryce Harper's weird teeth brushing and his mispronunciation of relatively common terms, I don't know that he'd be a great television guy.
2: Hey, I'll give you one more thing from what I'm reading right here. So I'm actually reading an article. The Associated Press ran a story on this, and they actually quoted a dentist from Ohio named Andrew Zucker, who said, "It is not suggested to do this." That was his quote. And then he also said, "I don't think there's anything to be gained. The only thing

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2: Producing. We got our crew in Culver City. Thanks to you guys. I've been Denton Day. You can hit me up on Twitter at TheDentonDay. Enjoy
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7: 310-840-4910. It is officially a free-for-all Friday here on the show. You can take this any direction that you want. A majority of you are going to be calling to talk about the NBA Finals. I don't blame you. The Knicks go up 2-0 in what was an awesome game number two. Came down to the wire, and it was mistakes that were made by San Antonio that cost them the basketball game. Mistakes specifically made by Victor Wembanyama that cost them the basketball game. A late turnover with 13 and a half seconds left to go that resulted in Jalen Brunson getting a trip to the free throw line where he made one of two, and then the Knicks won by 1 point. I mean, just really, really gut-wrenching stuff there. Wemby had a shot to win it at the end for San Antonio, could not do it, and they go down 0-2. There's only been two other teams that have gone down 0-2 at home in the NBA Finals. It was the Magic in 95, ironically led by Shaquille O'Neal. It was the 1993 Phoenix Suns, ironically led by Charles Barkley. I say ironically because this graphic that I saw was on Inside the NBA, and those two teams lost the NBA Finals. Shocking, right? The Magic got swept by the Houston Rockets, who had Kenny Smith on the team, so it was literally just an Inside the NBA graphic that was thrown up on television. And then the Phoenix Suns lost to Jordan and the Bulls 4-2 in that series in 1993. We will await what the final series results showcase in this one with the Knicks and the San Antonio Spurs. You can text us as well at 310-840-4910. Got a couple of texts coming in. One texter says, Mitch blew it. You got to put Wemby in the paint. Cat making the Spurs look bad. It's so easy to beat him. I agree with that. Karl Anthony Towns has been the shining star for New York in the first two games in a way that I did not think that Karl Anthony Towns was capable of. I am not the biggest fan of Cat, but he is purring all over the Spurs. That sounded nasty. It was intended to sound nasty. Let's get to some of your phone calls. 310-840-4910. Cheryl is in Syracuse, wants to talk about the game. Cheryl, what's going on?
8: Well, good evening. Even though I'm from Syracuse, I was kind of rooting for the Spurs to win one at home. But I don't give up on them, and I hope that your last two callers were great, and I hope that in the next couple of days they don't trash Wemby, because he's a 22-year-old kid. And those were some pretty huge lead swings in this game. And you can't just say in the last 13 seconds that was the end of the game. There were some huge things that happened before that. And some of this responsibility, I think, belongs to the coach. There could have been some timeouts and some calming down and rearranging where a player should have been. But I just wanted to tell you that I love the show, I won't be able to listen to people trash-talking him in the next couple of days.
7: So, Cheryl, I appreciate it. You are spot on about the coaching. Mitch Johnson needs to call a timeout with 13 and a half seconds left. You don't need to push the ball there. Call a timeout, advance the ball across half court, and then you get 13 and a half seconds to get a good quality look and then potentially give yourself an opportunity, if the first look does not go, to get an offensive rebound, which they did actually end up getting on the Victor Wembanyama shot. They just didn't have enough time left for the offensive rebound to then turn into a shot. So the coach deserves a little bit of blame as well. You got to call a timeout there. And this is not the first time it feels like Mitch Johnson has made a decision, or a has not made a decision that he should have made, that could have resulted in his team winning a basketball game. So that does fall on the coach. I'm at 100% agreeance with you on that one, Cheryl. 310-840-4910, 310-840-4910. Triple M is in Dallas, wants to weigh in on game number two. Triple M, what's up, man?
9: Hey, man. So I called like about 2 weeks ago. Y'all were talking. Yeah, the thing is, y'all try to put Wimby in a pedestal, like he's the GOAT and he's the best. And he's great. He's amazing. But he hasn't even won a championship yet, and y'all already talking about him like Jordan. And another thing, man, Brunson. I told y'all about Brunson. I'm a Maverick fan. Ever since he played with the Mavericks, he was good. He's still good. He does things around those big old trees, and they can't stop him. The only thing he can't do is play defense. I give him that. But besides that, he's a bad man right there.
7: He is.
9: Another thing, man, I think Brunson is too young. The Mavericks went there 2 years ago, but they lost against a better team, I think, against Boston. But I love y'all show. Y'all have a good night. Have a blessed day.
7: I appreciate it. So let me answer the first portion of that. I have not called Wemby the GOAT, but I think you're largely referring to Linnell, who hosts the show on Monday through Wednesday, who has not been shy about his feelings on Victor Wembanyama. But I do think it is worth pointing out that he is put in these sorts of conversations because of who he is. We've known that this kid was going to be a dominating force in the NBA since the age of 16, which is a very, very, very few group of people that can say that, right? LeBron, we knew at 16 that he was going to be dominating in the NBA. And then, honestly, you didn't know about Michael Jordan at that age. You knew he was going to be good. You didn't know about Magic at that age. You didn't know about Larry. You didn't know about Kareem Abdul-Jabbar, because if you talk to anyone that's a basketball historian, they're largely going to tell you that Lew Alcindor was the best high school basketball player that they've ever seen. So we knew about Kareem at that age, but it's a very few and far between kind of player that you know at the age of 16 is going to be really, really good. But because we've known that, and because he was hyped up as this guy that was going to be franchise changing, and because he is 22 years old playing his first NBA Finals, I don't think it's a bad thing to put him on a pedestal, and I don't think it's a bad thing for him to receive the criticism that he is receiving. In fact, that's kind of what you should be aiming for. Only the greats get criticized. You know who we're not criticizing? Dudes that we don't care about. We hold him up to a certain standard because we realize that if everything goes super, super awesome in his career, he's going to be in these conversations as one of the greatest players that has ever played. It's also a very unique opportunity for a guy in today's modern, like hyper-modern age of the NBA, where it oftentimes takes you 6, 7, 8 years to win a championship. It's a very unique situation for him to be 22 years old in year number three, when he didn't even really play all of year number two because of the deep vein thrombosis, to find himself in a position where he could win a championship. I'm not counting him out yet. We've seen a number of different teams led by superstars come back from 0-2 deficits. Milwaukee, the Cavaliers with LeBron. I named a list of them earlier. Dwayne Wade in 2006 with the Miami Heat. So there's a very small group of teams that have been able to do that. I don't count out the San Antonio Spurs as being a team that could potentially do that. But it is going to be all about Victor Wembanyama. He needs to play dominating basketball. Dominating basketball. And through the first two games of this series, he has not done that. I do love your point about Jalen Brunson, though. He loves the moment. He really, really does. Can't play defense very well, but he does love the moment. 310-840-4910. It is a free-for-all Friday, but we're taking a lot of calls on the NBA Finals, as we should be, because the Knicks And the Spurs gave us a great one in game number two. The Knicks go up 2-0. I'm Denton Day. You can tweet me at the Denton Day. That's a text line as well at 310-840-4910. Phones aren't your thing. You can shoot us a text message. We're also on YouTube. We got a YouTube chat that's pretty active. Come hang out with us and chop it up a little bit here. Chirp me a little bit. All is good and well in the YouTube chat. Let's continue taking some of your calls. Racing is in Oregon. Wants to go off the beaten path. Talk a little bit of the Minnesota Vikings quarterback competition. Racing, what's up, man?
10: Hello. I was wanting to talk about, of course, the Vikings quarterback competition. So far through camp, I think that Kyler Murray has been the better quarterback overall, and I think he will win the starting job through preseason, and I don't think he'll show off much in preseason, and it'll be a close call, but I think that he will eventually win the starting job because I think he is a way better quarterback than J.J. McCarthy.
7: I am in agreement with you, and I appreciate the call. J.J. McCarthy and that leadership thing that everyone wouldn't shut the hell up about when he was coming out of Michigan is not really working. And all these – I loved the discourse with the J.J. McCarthy thing because I just never really saw it. I thought he was a fine quarterback in the NFL. I just never really – I never saw that he was going to – or in college, I never saw that he was going to be a great NFL quarterback. That was – Jane Daniels saw it. Caleb Williams saw it. Drake May, gotcha. Bo Nix surprised me a little bit. The J.J. McCarthy thing, though, I just – kudos to Minnesota. Then getting rid of Sam Darnold for McCarthy, hey, man, that's y'all. Have fun with that one. 310-840-4910, 310-840-4910. It is a free-for-all Friday. You can call me about the Minnesota Vikings quarterback position. You can call me about anything. We're talking a lot of the NBA Finals, though, as well. Johnny in Atlanta is back. Hopefully we fix this phone issue. Johnny, what's up, man? You're on the program.
11: What's going on? I got three things. I want to talk about the Spurs, Knicks, and what's the name. So the Spurs, they got a young coach, young players, and they rush all their shots. They don't settle down. While on the other hand, the Knicks, they got a veteran coach, a veteran team that was almost there last year, and they don't rush their shots. Just look how many times they shot the ball with 1 second left on the shot clock and made it. They settled down. They moved the ball to the right player to make the great shot. And then I forgot Mike Brown was the coach of the Sacramento Kings when De'Aaron Fox ran him up out of there. So it's kind of bittersweet for Mike Brown to be up 0-2 on De'Aaron Fox after he got ran out of the city. And Spurs is 7. All right. So yeah, have a nice one.
7: I appreciate it, Johnny. Spurs in 7 would be epic. That one would obviously end in San Antonio, where they are currently not playing very well, are the San Antonio Spurs. But a Spurs in 7 would, honestly, I'll take 7 games if it's like what we had tonight. This series, we're 2 games in. This series has been far better than the impromptu finals between the Thunder and the Spurs. That series largely was awful. You had one good game that went to overtime and a bunch of games that were not very fun to watch. I've really enjoyed watching a majority of the games that we've seen in some of these other series, but these 2 games in particular in the NBA Finals have been sensational. So I've loved every single second of it. 310-840-4910, 310-840-4910. That's a talking text line here on Westwood One Sports Night. You can tweet me at the Denton Day. Raphael's in Chicago, wants to talk about the NBA Finals on line number 2. Raphael, what's up, man?
12: Hey, what's up, Denton Day?
7: How we doing?
12: Awesome. I just want to talk about the NBA Finals and those last few seconds. Wembanyama.
7: I got you, Rafael. He did make a mistake. You can't make that play, though. You can't. When you're the best player on the floor, you can't make that play. Part of that's on the coach. Call a timeout. Help your guy out. But you can't make that play. And maybe, honestly, some of it's on Castle, too. Why are you turning your back to the ball handler? Is the expectation that Victor Wembanyama at 7'4 is just going to push this thing up like he's a point guard? I know we say that he can. But why are you turning your back to the basketball? That's like fundamental stuff. You should be able to see the ball most times. You should know. I mean, how many times have they run a similar situation in a regular season game in practice? You are the guard. You are the outlet, right? I know Victor Wembanyama is a super talented dude, but you are the outlet. You should be looking for the basketball to then slow things down offensively for San Antonio. So I didn't love that play. I think Wembanyama is going to get a lot of criticism for it, and to be completely honest, he should get a little bit of criticism for it. I mean, that is the nature of the beast. You're the best player and you made a boneheaded play that cost you 1 point, and then your team lost by 1 point. Can't be making rookie mistakes in the finals. You can do that in round number one against Portland. But don't do that in the NBA finals. It just can't happen. 310-840-4910, 310-840-4910. That's our talking text line here on Westwood One Sports Night. Let's get a couple of text messages in here. We got one texter saying Wemby had a complete meltdown. It cost them the game. Meltdown, I would not say. Bad play, I would say. Because, again, that pass cannot happen. Wemby is already playing KD style. Lazy defense and shooting threes. I mean, defensively, I don't know that he was lazy. I actually thought that Mike Brown did a really good job of trying to get Victor Wembanyama outside of the paint. That's something he's done really well in both of the first two games of this series, is making sure that Victor Wembanyama cannot disrupt them when they drive to the basket. And then when he does, they have been driving and kicking as well as anybody. And that led to a couple Landry Shamet open looks. That led to a couple of Mikal Bridges open looks. I mean, the Knicks got a bunch of dudes that are ready and willing to fire off threes on the drive and kick. I think they've done a really good job putting Victor Wembanyama in precarious positions on defense that make his life really, really difficult. We're loaded on the phone lines, but we got a line open for you. 310-840-4910, 310-840-4910. More of your phone calls when we get back. 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
7: It is a free-for-all Friday, though this is going to be dominated by the NBA Finals. The Knicks go up 2-0 over the San Antonio Spurs. Oh, Victor Wembanyama, last-second shot, no good, and San Antonio is 0-for at home, and now they go to Madison Square Garden. I continuously, during breaks, open up social media, and I see how nuts the city of New York is right now. People are hanging from street signs. I haven't seen anything on fire yet, so that's positive. But they are partying in the streets of New York. They will earn the title of the city that never sleeps tonight because these Knicks fans ain't going anywhere. That's going to be a raucous environment. It's like 10 grand to get into the game, which is nuts. Like, who's spending 10 grand on Knicks tickets, especially if you're not even going to win the finals on that? But that is neither here nor there. I don't have that money, so what do I care? 310-840-4910, 310-840-4910. That's our talking text line. We're loaded on the phone, so let's get back out to them. We'll start line number one. Jules is in Texas, wants to jump in here. Jules, what's going on?
25: Yes, sir. Thank you for taking my call. The coach
0: the coaching staff for San Antonio are, I'm trying to be civil, moronic, idiotic, stupid. They've got Ralph Sampson, who can dribble a little better. They don't have a center. Luke Kornet is 7'1" and sturdy. If he's on the floor playing center and Wemby is playing four, who's going to stop it? Carl Anthony Towns is what, 6'10", 6'11"? If you put those two on the floor at the same time, he can't guard both of them. And Kornet proved against Oklahoma City he can get up.
7: Yeah, he barely played tonight. Kornet played 8 minutes, didn't take a single shot, had two free throws, did come down with a pretty clutch rebound.
0: Wemby instead of playing with him. The only time they were on the floor was about 30 seconds.
7: Wait, did you just say replace?
0: At the end of the game, and he gets the ball.
7: Hold on. Time out. Did you say replace?
0: Yeah, when Wemby comes out, they put Kornet
7: in.
0: Instead of playing them both.
7: Oh, okay. All right, Jules, I appreciate it. You had me there for a second. I thought you meant they need to play Kornet over Victor Wembanyama, and then we are going to have problems. I'm glad we clarified that, because there's no world where we are playing Luke Kornet over Victor Wembanyama. I do agree that I would like to see if New York is going to utilize two bigs, I would then like to see San Antonio potentially match that and put a little bit of the pressure on New York to say, hey, you guys want to play physical, let's play this physical style. But Kornet is not this like savior. This is something that I think a lot of fans do when they see a team that's down 0-2. They just look for random players that they think are going to be big time saviors. I think Kornet could add some things, but I don't think that he is going to save the series for the San Antonio Spurs. Victor Wembanyama is going to save the series for the San Antonio Spurs. If he plays better in games 3 and 4, then we have a series tied 2-2 coming back to San Antonio, and who knows from there. 310-840-4910, 310-840-4910. Brandon is in Chicago, wants to jump in here on Westwood One Sports Night. Brandon, what's going on?
1: Hey, what's going on, DJ? Thanks for taking my call, man.
7: Of course.
1: So first, I want to get to the Spurs and then wrap it up with the Knicks. You know, I'm a lifelong Bulls fan, but, you know, I can appreciate beautiful basketball. And that's kind of what we saw tonight. But as far as the Spurs, you know, when there were 6 minutes to go, they're down 14. They only hit one three-pointer in that whole 14-year-old, that Vassell three-pointer, to bring him back to within two. The way they got back in that game was Dylan Harper. And, you know, in that situation at the end of the game where you just need 1 point, I don't see how you don't turn to your number two pick that has been, you know, your record setting in the playoffs, and just let him have his moment, man, because he is having his coming out party if Mitch Johnson will let him have it, because he could have gotten to the rim and at least drawn some contact or been able to kick it out again, or, you know, do a alley-oop to Wemby if he would have just faked to the three-point line and then, you know, gotten to the paint. That being said, you saw the Spurs' inexperience tonight, man, and with the Knicks, it's a cohesive unit, and it just goes to show you that, you know, time and tribulations, you know, can overcome bad times like against the Pacers. And, you know, we saw the Pacers last year playing some beautiful basketball, and the Knicks were playing beautiful basketball tonight, man. That second quarter possession where they had, at least like three or four driving.
7: The way that I know exactly what you're talking about, where everyone touched the ball like twice. It was awesome.
1: Yeah, and that kind of how the Pacers were playing. And, you know, when the Spurs are really good, they're decisive, like how what the Knicks were doing. They weren't peddling around or, you know, kind of being, you know, not aggressive, especially with Wemby. They needed to be more aggressive tonight, and they weren't, and the Knicks were, and that's why I think they got the W. And Tibbs had to play a part in this. That's where they got their defensive edge, I think. And it just built over time. And Mike Brown has pushed the buttons on offense, man.
7: He really has. I appreciate the call. 310-840-4910. I love the point that you made at the beginning of the call where the Spurs did not, they made 1-3 on that 14-0 run. A lot of that came from attacking the basket, getting to the rim. And that's how you, if you're down, that's how you get yourself back into a basketball game, not just settling for threes. Everyone thinks that because Golden State made it so popular and that you can completely turn a basketball game in a couple of shots with all the threes means that everyone has to do that. That is not the case. Understand your personnel. San Antonio has much better personnel set for attacking the basket. They did that, and then they got themselves back into the game. Funny how that works. Bert is in Baltimore, wants to chime in here. Bert, what's going on?
2: How you doing, man? I love when you are on the correct side of the mic, my man.
7: Thank you.
2: Hey, did you say when you mentioned a minute ago about the $10,000 get-in cost in New York, did you say especially when you're not going to win the finals?
7: Yeah, because you're not winning game. I mean, like when you're not winning the actual finals because you're not winning in game three. They could win in game four. But you're not hoisting the trophy. Yeah.
2: Yeah, I couldn't afford the 10 grand, you know, whether it was game seven or not. But yeah, I got you. Because I was going to say, for a team that's won 13 in a row, the odds of them losing four of the next five aren't real high.
7: Right. They're minus 500 to win the series right now for those that gamble.
2: What are the odds?
7: They're minus 500 to win the series.
2: Oh wow!
7: So pretty substantial.
2: I put a whopping $10 on them at the start of the playoffs at plus 771. So I'm in line to win a cool $77.10. But thank you for your pushback on the Luke Kornet comment. I was just laughing. Like, this isn't 1957. Just because you could be guess what? I'm 6 feet. And 53 years old, despite the fact that I did play Division I college basketball, I could guard Luke Kornet at my ripe old age. Basketball is about leverage, center of gravity, so forth and so on, not whether you can see over your defender, especially when you can't shoot. But I did want to just give a little bit of pushback on the criticism for San Antonio not taking the timeout. I know multiple times this year we've kind of had this discussion, and as a former player, I'll just tell you that I'm of the opposite opinion. Typically at high level Division I and professional basketball, if there are 6 seconds or more on the clock in a live ball situation, the teams practice repeatedly. They know what San Antonio did not execute, but they know what they're supposed to do. They've practiced it a million times. You don't want to take a timeout unless you do need, you know, if it's under 2 seconds, you take the timeout. 3 seconds, because you realistically don't want to force a shot. You want to advance the ball across the timeline with the aid of the timeout. But right, with 6 seconds or more, you're just going to give the defense a chance to set up as much as anything. You want to have the opportunity to get, you know, a transition basket, just something where the defense isn't set, and you catch them off guard. I've got absolutely no beef at all with the way saying it, the execution, obviously I do, but not with the strategy at all. And you know, I mean, how many times have we talked about it? Heck, even with me on the air just this season, probably a third or fourth game where there's been criticism of a head coach for not taking a timeout. And I just think the majority of NBA coaches, if you polled them, would tell you they'd rather.
7: I think they all would tell you that, Bert, and I appreciate the call. I would still take a timeout. I'm still taking a timeout because you don't need to rush. If you can't get a good shot up in 13 seconds because the defense, you know, gets to like kind of situate themselves, that's on you. You know, I'm taking the timeout, and I'm putting my team in the best position. I'm not necessarily worried about New York. I'm putting my team in the best position. You know, San Antonio kind of struggled when they tried to push the basketball tonight. That was a thing that I kept noticing. Every time they looked like they were going on a run, they would push it in transition, and then it would lead to something sloppy happening. I'm taking a timeout. I'm giving my guys the best opportunity to be damn what the defense is doing. I'm giving my guys the best opportunity. And even when they got the shot with 6 seconds left with Victor Wembanyama's potential game winner, that's a great shot that they drew up. So I think they had the X's and O's necessary to where they could have gotten a really good shot with 13 seconds left, I would have called the timeout. I would have. 310-840-4910, 310-840-4910. It is a free-for-all Friday, though most of this has been about the NBA Finals, as it should be, because the Knicks are two games away from winning the NBA Finals. They're up 2-0 over the San Antonio Spurs, with the series going back to Madison Square Garden. Mark is in Miami, wants to chime in. Mark, what's up, man? You're on Westwood One Sports Night.
3: Hey, what's up, man? Yeah, Wemby is great. He is inexcusable. First of all, I don't know when he has the ball and he has the point. Castle should have had the rock there as soon as Wemby had the board. I don't want him on that side of the ball in a critical moment of the game online. I want Castle running the offense, and I want Wemby setting up on the other side of the court. So that cannot happen. I don't want him, as great as he is, he's still not a great ball handler. And for some reason why he insists on doing it, and they do it a lot, and they've gotten away with it just because they're such a great and talented team. In this late game situation, you want Castle with the ball in the hand, and so hey, that's just a gut-wrenching loss for them. I still had the Knicks winning in seven. Probably not going to go seven, but I'm going to go six. I wouldn't be surprised if the Spurs still win two more games. They're still good enough, and Wemby can still dominate and go off in the Garden. So it's not over yet, but it's going to be a tough fall. But the Spurs are a loaded and talented team, and they've just won games in seven games over probably the best team in the league in OKC. So I'm not going to count them in. But finally, one last thing, I'm going to get your opinion. If I'm Mitch Johnson, I want to make the switch out. Dylan Harper probably has been the most consistent player for them outside. Maybe you can argue the best player for them through the first two games on both ends of the court. Do you think, would you make a lineup change and start him and have Champagne come off the bench? Because Champagne's more of a spot-up shooter. But I think Harper gives you more on both ends of the court. So if you're Mitch Johnson, it's got to be all hands on deck. You got to at least get one, if not two, in New York. Do you think you would make that change? Because I think at this point in time, you got to make a lineup change, because Harper's shown, even though he's a 19-year-old rookie, he's balling out, and he's been incredible on both ends of the court. I'll take your thoughts on the time. Thanks.
7: Yeah, I appreciate the call. I would make that decision. You know, I think... So the reason that they have Harper coming off of the bench, theoretically, is because they love the spark that he brings off of the bench. And if you look at the bench scoring outside of Dylan Harper, they scored 4 points. He had 15. Everyone else scored four. That includes Harrison Barnes, who played 5 minutes. I'd prefer not to see Harrison Barnes in an NBA Finals game. Keldon Johnson had 3 points. Luke Kornet had 1 point. Carter Bryant played 3 minutes. So their bench is not the deepest thing in the world. You love the idea of having a guy like Dylan Harper who can come off the bench and provide offense. So I understand why he's coming off of the bench, but I do agree with you in that this is the NBA Finals. Your season is now on the line, effectively, right? You're not totally on the brink of elimination, but you're looking it in the face, especially if you lose and go down 3-0. If you go down 3-0, you're not winning game four at Madison Square Garden. You're not. That's not going to happen. That place is going to be on fire for game number three. It's 10 grand to get into the door game number three. Game number four, if they win, is going to be more than that, and it's going to be insanity. Right? And it's going to be this balance of insanely famous people, which has the tendency to kind of fluster athletes. I did laugh at this idea of Fat Joe just waving his hands like a casual fan trying to distract Victor Wembanyama late in the game when he was shooting a free throw and then having it actually work. But you're going to have this balance of everyone who has ever loved the Knicks and is super famous, and then a bunch of like crazy New York, like diehard, legit New York fans that are going to potentially see their team win a championship for the first time in their lifetime. Some of them remember the championship that was 50 years ago. Most of them do not. So it's going to be a really, really crazy environment. So if you think that Harper starting is the missing piece, then I would put him in the starting lineup, and I would do it as soon as possible. Ben is in Illinois. Ben, you're on Westwood One Sportsnet. What's going on?
4: Hey, what do you say, Josh? Love the show. I'm hearing
7: not
4: a lot
7: Josh,
4: of good
7: but
4: things.
7: Close enough.
4: Oh, I'm sorry. I was looking on the web, on the internet. My bad. Yeah, I mean, you guys are all spot on. I agree about the Castle thing, not taking the ball from Wemby. I mean, that's youth right there. Both of those guys, super young. And then, you know, the Knicks just pretty much dared Wemby to beat him, and he couldn't pull it out. So I was going to say maybe you should call up PCA from the Cubs, and they could have a little chat about, you know, having all the fans being down on them, you know, because they're young guys and stuff. So that's basically what I was calling to chime in about. But it was a great game, and you guys are right about the beautiful style of play, and you know, it's refreshing because
7: at most the regular points. I appreciate the call, Ben. It's poetry at most points watching some of these possessions, and the I thought the Knicks had a couple of really good possessions where you're getting a lot of good ball movement in, and it's fundamental stuff, man. You learn this in the little league level, the house league, the rec league level. Ball movement makes it really, really easy to get good looks. And on the one is like the famous possession, the infamous possession in the second quarter, with that ended with a Mikal Bridges corner three, it really did feel like everyone on the Knicks roster touched the ball twice. And at that point, San Antonio's defense is so all over the place. Anyone was wide open, and it lands in the hands of Bridges. He hits the shot, but anyone is open at that point. That is just high-level, high-IQ basketball. 310-804-0410. We continue taking your calls as a part of Free For All Friday right here on Westwood One Sports Night with Denton Day. Don't go anywhere.
5: The University of Texas has won the Women's College World Series, sweeping Texas Tech in the championship series. It's the Longhorns' second title in program history, having now won back-to-back years. 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
8: 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It appears by its own numbers, the U.S. government seems insolvent. It's reported that the Treasury shows about $6 trillion in assets and over $47 trillion in liabilities. Add it all up, and it looks like the U.S. owes more than $130 trillion it doesn't have. 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
2: At the Denton Day on Twitter, the Knicks up 2-0 over the San Antonio Spurs. They win an epic game number two. Jalen Brunson, a go-ahead free throw with 13 seconds left to go. Victor Wembanyama couldn't get a shot to fall with about 2 seconds and change. And then San Antonio grabs an offensive rebound, can't get it off before the time expires, and they are now down 0-2 going to Madison Square Garden. I don't envy the position that they are in. It's going to be an uphill fight going into a very, very crazy environment in MSG. We're taking your phone calls, 310-840-4910, 310-840-4910. Your thoughts on the game, what you saw, your biggest takeaway. Ricky is in Florida, line number three. Ricky, what's up, man?
3: Hey, man, nobody wants to talk about Jalen Brunson's heart. That dude wants it more than anybody else. And all I have to say is game three, Timothy Chalamet's just going to be saying, Wemby sucks! Go New York, baby!
2: I appreciate the call. Thank you for the call. I don't think, was Chalamet there tonight? I saw Ben Stiller there. Obviously, I saw Fat Joe there. Fat Joe acting like a regular fan, which I think is hilarious. I don't know that I saw Timothy Chalamet. Maybe I just wasn't looking for Timothy Chalamet, but I know he's going to be there chirping at old Victor Wembanyama. Let's go to Jane. Jane is in Tucson. Jane, what's going on? How are you?
4: Hi, Denton. I'm fine. I think I told you a while ago that my brother's been following Jalen Brunson since he was in high school. And so I've always known about him, and I've you know, thought he was really an interesting player and was happy for his success. But tonight he just, I don't know. I wanted to know what you thought of what his play was like tonight. It seems almost like Cat stealing his thunder or something, and he's just not as upfront as usual. Is that my imagination or...
2: No, you're 100% right. I mean, he goes 7 of 25 from the floor. That's not a great shooting night for Jalen Brunson. What I would say that Knicks fans should be thrilled about is that you won a game on a bad Jalen Brunson shooting night, because he's not going to shoot that poorly in game number
4: three. Oh, yeah, that's a good point.
2: Yeah, so you got away, you in a sense, and Jane, I appreciate the call as always, in a sense, you got away with one. Because in every single series, it feels like there's always one Jalen Brunson game where he doesn't shoot the ball particularly well. And the fact that you came away with a win in that game means that moving forward, when he does shoot the ball well, if you get yourself in a situation where he and Cat are playing the way that, you know, Cat played, then the series is over. All right? This had all of the makings of being a game that the Knicks let slip through their fingertips, and San Antonio steals at the buzzer, and they're breathing a little bit less heavy because it's 1-1 and not down 0-2, and that didn't happen. So it was not a great Jalen Brunson game, but you know that those games are going to come. He had four turnovers as well, which is a little uncharacteristic, but still, the Knicks didn't turn the basketball over. That's something we haven't discussed a bunch. The Spurs had 16 turnovers compared to only 12 for the Knicks, and the play that got Brunson to the free throw line was a turnover. So it does come down to some of these details and the little things that are big-time separators between who wins the game, who loses the game, and then ultimately, because of the importance of this game number two, being now 2-0 rather than 1-1, who could potentially be losing the series. 310-840-4910, 310-840-4910. William is in Fort Worth, wants to weigh in on the coaching of the Spurs. William, what's going on, man? You're on Westwood One Sports Night.
5: Three very quick observations. Everybody talks about Wemby's a generational talent, and he is, but I think what you saw tonight was the detriment of modern-day basketball, where you have all these bigs settling for perimeter shots. He dominates in the paint. Two, you saw the inexperience of their head coach. You have 7 seconds left in the game, and you get no dribble penetration to try to attack the basket and either get fouled or get a good spot-up look. I said before the play was even designed, I said they're going to play some pick-and-roll at the top of the key with Wemby taking a perimeter. There's no way in the world, if I'm the head coach, I'm taking the ball out of De'Aaron Fox's hands at that particular time because he's able to beat you off the dribble. He's an excellent free throw shooter. Third thing, everybody talks about the youth of San Antonio, and you're seeing that in the critical moments. They're making crucial turnovers. I heard a caller call and allude to how well Ron Harper's son is playing. He's playing well, but if you watch the game, he had a couple of critical turnovers within the last 3 minutes himself. And then the last thing I'll see that no one's talking about, not only is there a significant difference in today in the turnover differential, but you can't miss free throws. When you in the playoffs, each and every possession is more condensed and it's more crucial. When you get the opportunity to go to the line, you can't miss. I think they missed 11 free throws or something like that. You gotta knock those shots in points because those are leading opportunities to score on the board. And no one really talked about the Knicks.
2: Yeah.
5: With the exception of one player, they were knocking them down left and right. And even the, I forgot his name, the kid that shoots 30%, he went 4 for 6 or 4 for 7 from the line, which is for him is pretty significant. So, San Antonio, I think this series is pretty much over in 5 because the Knicks, if you're the Knicks and you go on the road and you win, you split, you know, on the home court, you'll take that. But to go up 2-0 in the fashion that they did defensively, they've outplayed San Antonio. Like you alluded to earlier, if you play inside out and you spread the floor and play some old school basketball, you can still win with that in that manner of play as opposed to just jacking up a bunch of perimeter shots.
2: Yeah, the perimeter shots are killer. So the free throw numbers, nobody missed 11, but San Antonio did miss 8. They shot 70% from the free throw line, which saw Victor Wembanyama miss 3 and Stephon Castle miss 2. Those are your two guys that they need to be better at the free throw line. Victor Wembanyama in specific needs to be better at the free throw line. The Knicks weren't spectacular either. I mean, they shot 76% on 16 of 21. They just didn't get to the line as many times. So nobody missed 11, but I hear what you're saying. The free throws, it's fundamental stuff, man. When you get to the free throw line, you got to take advantage of it, especially in a game that is overtly physical, right? There was so much physicality. Take advantage of it when you do get a foul call, get to the free throw line, and then make New York pay for putting you there. 310-804-4910. Benny is in Dallas, wants to talk about game number 2. Benny, what's going on?
6: Hey, man, how you doing tonight? Hey, guy, I'm glad to listen to you, man. I'm telling you, I had a conversation with Linnell a few nights ago, and I told him what they were going to do was they're going to take Mitchell Robinson and Cat, and they're going to wear him down. And I think they pretty much did that. I mean, because in the fourth quarter, Wimby wasn't Wimby, and they got to figure out Mitch Johnson. His job is going to be how to figure, make sure that Wimby stays inside 90% of the time because this guy is too good on the inside to be standing out there jacking up three-pointers all night. I mean, the guy's a generational talent, like the guy said, but you got to let him grow. He's got to grow up. I mean, he's only 22 years old, man, and he's still a kid, you know, and he's still – that whole team is a team full of kids, and these guys are making kid-like mistakes down the stretch. You know,
2: yeah, I mean, their veteran is De'Aaron Fox and kind of Harrison Barnes.
6: Right.
2: But they are young. You're right.
6: And these guys, and De'Aaron Fox, I mean, this guy is really good when he's healthy. You know what I mean?
2: Yeah, he is. Benny, I'm up against it, so I got to let you run. I appreciate the call. I would like to see Victor Wembanyama cut down the amount of threes. They should limit him. Hey, you get 3 3-point attempts. Everything else got to be in the paint, mid-range, but we still want you to take upwards of 20 shots. He did address the play that cost them the game. You'll hear what he said next.
7: And now, the next chapter of the Serta Counting Sheep.
8: Hey, Uncle Number One, why aren't we counted anymore?
9: Let me tell you a story. Long ago, Serta invented the perfect sleeper mattress.
8: Oh, no!
9: Oh, yes. It says the all-new

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4: At the Denton Day on Twitter, game number 2 in the books, NBA Finals, the Knicks up 2-0. A play late in the game cost the San Antonio Spurs an opportunity to go down and win it, I would say. They still had that opportunity, but it cost them an opportunity to potentially really put the pressure on New York. Victor Wembanyama rebounded the basketball with 13 and a half seconds left. They start to push, San Antonio does. He's on the left side of the floor. He lobs the ball to Stephon Castle, or outlet passes the ball to Stephon Castle. Stephon Castle was not looking for the basketball. He had turned to run up the floor, assuming that Victor Wembanyama was going to take the ball himself. It bounces right off the back of Castle, lands in the hands of Jalen Brunson. Jalen Brunson gets fouled. He shoots 2 free throws, makes 1 of them. The Knicks end up winning by 1 point. And that's kind of the ball game, right? Victor Wembanyama had a shot to win it. After that, could not come away with it. So no one's going to think about the shot that he missed. Everyone's going to think about the play, because you don't normally see a superstar make that kind of play. They're decisive. Hey, I got the ball. I'm pushing it up the floor. They're decisive. Victor Wembanyama, for a majority of the game tonight, was not super decisive, especially in the first half. I thought in the first half he was looking to get everybody else involved. He was way too passive. I need my superstar to be decisive. That's a theme really in the series of how Victor Wembanyama has played. I need that decisiveness. He was asked about the play after the game, as he should have been. Here's what he said about the final couple of possessions and how he handled it.
5: Just wanted you to take us through the last 3 possessions, the 2 misses from mid-range, and the turnover with Castle. What did you see, and how can you guys react?
6: I'm still very blurry, and that's the whole problem. You know, I need to have more poise, more control over the game. I'm not going to go through the whole possessions, but that's the general image.
4: I'm still blurry, and I need to have more poise. I don't know that I've ever heard a superstar call themselves blurry. I think it's a fair way to describe himself. I don't know that he's seeing things the way that he did in the series against Oklahoma City. Certainly not in the other 2 series that we saw from San Antonio this year. It feels like you're waiting for him, and he's waiting for himself to make a big play, but he's not going out there and actually making the big play. He's doing just a little bit too much, and it's costing them. Right? Like, at that point, you need to be decisive. And you could blame a bunch of different people on that specific play. You could blame the coach not calling a timeout. At that point, it's a tie ball game. So you can use all of those 13 seconds. You call the timeout, advance the ball. You got 13 seconds. Worst case scenario, you shoot a shot late in the clock. It misses. Buzzer hits. You go to overtime. You had that in your back pocket. They didn't use that. You could blame Castle. Why are you turning your back to the basketball? You're the guard. You should be on the receiving end of the outlet pass. This is basketball 101. You could blame Wembanyama not being decisive. Like, there's a lot of different people that you could blame for that specific play. But this is now 2 games in a row where he said, or he's had the very same sentiment in a post-game press conference, which is, I'm not good enough. And to an extent, you appreciate the honesty, but I would appreciate it more if he just then is good enough in the next game. Like, I don't want to sit here and hear this after every single game. Eventually, it does become the boy that cries wolf. If you're not good enough, you need to put yourself in a position to be good enough. And we know that you can. That's what's frustrating about this. Like, this isn't a player sitting at the post game that we don't think is very good. is not like this is, God, Luke Kornet's just going to take a bullet on this one. It's not like this is Luke Kornet being like, I have to be better. You played 8 minutes. You did whatever you could in those 8 minutes. Victor Wembanyama, if he's going to have this sentiment, you need to actually then go out there and be better. Be as good as we know that you can be. The criticism that is going to be levied in the direction of Victor Wembanyama is because we understand how good the guy can be, and he's not living up to the expectations. He's not living up to what we are expecting him to be. I got a text message. I don't know if it was a text message. Maybe it was in the YouTube chat. You can watch us on YouTube. Search Westwood One Sports Night. I got a message, though, that said, even if they didn't win, Victor Wembanyama won the fans this season. And maybe he did. I guess there are a lot of Victor Wembanyama fans. But who cares? That's not what he came here for. He didn't come here to win the fans. And also, that's futile. Because the way that fans operate, we are crazy lunatics if you are fans of any sport. It doesn't really matter which one. But in the NBA in particular, there is a circle of life. And the general circle of life is you pick a star or someone that you think is going to be a superstar. You ride with them as they ascend. And then there's a fork in the road that takes place. As you ride with them when they ascend, they either go one way and they win championships. And then at a certain point, they win too many championships and you don't like them anymore. That's what we saw with Patrick Mahomes in Kansas City. Everyone thinks that Kansas City is the devil in the NFL. They're working with the refs, all of these different things. To an extent, that kind of happened with LeBron James. Didn't happen with Michael Jordan, but it kind of happened with LeBron James. When you win too much, all of a sudden it's not fun anymore. And we don't want that. We want new blood. We don't like you anymore. So that's what happens with one fork in the road. The other fork in the road is you don't win. And then you suck because you're not winning. And we thought you were going to win and you're not. So therefore you are bad at what it is that you were doing. This is the cycle that is in specific in the NBA and the NFL. But it's the circle of life when it comes to superstars. So while Victor Wembanyama might have won the fans in 2026 for whatever that means, if he does not start winning at a high enough level, the fans will then turn on him. So that's not a consolation at all. You don't want the fans. You want to win championships. That's why he came here. 310-840-4910. 310-840-4910. That's our talk and text line here on Westwood One Sports Night. You can tweet me as well at The Denton Day. Let's continue taking some of your phone calls on game number two with San Antonio falling to New York. The series now 2-0 in favor of the Knicks as it goes to Madison Square Garden for game number three. Steven is in Santa Cruz, wants to weigh in. Steven, what's going on, man? You're on Westwood One Sports Night.
7: Hey, Big Baller. What's up? I had a weird feeling about this. I'm a diehard Spurs fan, and I kept telling my friends, they're missing, this is just my opinion, they're missing that intimidating veteran power forward big that can take Victor to his side and pull him aside when he's doing something wrong or when he's confused. That word that came tonight, perplexed, confused. He's scared. He never seen that type of slowing down on offense. They're not OKC. They're not going to push it up and down the floor. Until that happens, I hope I eat crow. I hope they win, go to game seven and win it. But I just think the Knicks can win it all. You know, it is what it is.
4: I don't think the Knicks can win it all. I've watched two games. I know that the Knicks can win it all. I appreciate the call, Steven. I think you are right in that they, it does feel like in watching San Antonio play that they kind of read their own press clippings a little bit. And what I mean by that is they were under the assumption that, yes, our series with OKC was the championship, and whoever won that was just going to mow through whoever was in the Eastern Conference, and that has very clearly not been the case. Despite the fact that I don't think that the Eastern Conference was particularly strong, it doesn't really matter if the Knicks are playing the way that they are. I don't care. If they could have walked through me, and it doesn't matter. If you're playing the way that you are now, none of that matters because you're beating up on the team that you're supposed to beat up on, and the Knicks have now won 13 in a row, which is kind of crazy. You know, they could, if they win 14 in a row, 15 in a row, that's a nuts way to end the season for a team that is not going to be looked at as one of the all-time greats. You know, like, you're not comparing this Knicks team to one of some of the great Warriors teams, to some of the great Cavaliers teams with LeBron, to the Lakers with Kobe and Shaq, to Michael and Chicago, like Showtime. Like, you're not comparing this Knicks team to any of those teams. But if they rattle off 14, 15 in a row to win the NBA Finals, that's a pretty impressive thing that you're not going to see a whole lot of. 310-840-4910, 310-840-4910. Sean is in Pennsylvania. Sean wants to jump in here. Sean, what's going on?
8: Hey, what's going on, sir?
4: How are you?
8: Hope everything is well. So, I got a chuckle. You had a phone caller a few callers back that was talking about Luke Kornet and Wemby on the floor at the same time. There's this little thing called defensive metrics. Now, I don't know what Luke Kornet's regular season defensive metrics are because they didn't play together a lot. I played in the Big Ten. Mike Brown is smart enough to cross-match the defense where Luke Kornet will be a defensive liability. He already is. So, in turn, they can't play together. They have to play a part. Wemby's already having to make up a lot of real estate. He would have to make up more real estate if they were to play together. So I got a chuckle out of that. I told my wife, I said, the Knicks are going to win it all at the beginning of the series. I actually put $500 on it, 771, whoa, like your other caller said.
4: High roller.
8: They just looked the part this year. And I'm not a Knicks fan. I'm from Chicago originally. So I'm obviously a Bulls fan. But Jalen Brunson looks the part. They look the part. You're exactly right. You keep saying that they will win it all at this point. I think it's 80-some percent that they're going to win it all. That any team that goes up 2-0, they're going to win it all. Anyway, with that, wish me luck. I'm playing in the World Series of Poker leaving Monday. I hope you guys have a great evening, okay? And bless your family and you all.
4: Well, bless you in the World Series of Poker. All of a sudden, it makes sense that you put $500 on a series if you're playing in the World Series of Poker. I appreciate the call nonetheless. I'm terrible at poker, but I hope you do well. 310-840-4910, 310-840-4910. Jeff is in Cleveland. Jeff, what's going on?
9: Hey, man, we saw that San Antonio is one-dimensional. And I can imagine what Castle was thinking. Why are you getting the ball to me? You're our top star. The top star always take the last shot. Don't you know that? You know, when Mr. Blatch, Mr. Noir, told LeBron, take the ball out for the last and give the ball to another guy for the last shot, that's what got him fired. He said, no. LeBron said, no, you take the ball out and give me the ball. I take the last shot. I'm the boss. I've got more skills than everybody. Victor Wembanyama, he just lacked a lot of cognitive skills, and we saw it tonight. He's not ready for our NBA teams. Mike Brown, one of the best defensive minds in the game. He made his living in the NBA off defense. And we're starting to see how good he is. Other than Pat Riley, Mike Brown has one of the best defensive minds in the game. And Victor Wembanyama just starting to learn that also. So he needs to, his coach should be talked to, because Victor Wembanyama is the tallest guy on the court. He can ball too.
4: He can ball. I appreciate the call. Once, whatever, twice, fine. The third time where you're calling him Victor Wembanyama, we gotta move on from there. Victor Wembanyama. Mike Brown, though, has done a sensational job. I think you are right in that. The way that they defended Wemby has been really, really telling. But I've also been impressed with the way that they played offense, because that's not his forte. And the way that they got Cat involved, the way that the ball movement has been as good as it's been against a San Antonio team that I thought was going to be, like, when you think of San Antonio, they, in a very similar sense to the way that the Knicks are established, they got a lot of really good on-ball defenders, right? Not everybody, but the Knicks with Jalen Brunson, not a great on-ball defender, but Bridges is a great on-ball defender. OG is a great on-ball defender. Josh Hart's a great on-ball defender. San Antonio is very similar with Castle, with all these other dudes, and they just got these dudes in a blender with ball movement. Like, it's really, really simple stuff. It's not, they're not breaking the mold with anything they're doing offensively, but the way that they're, what they've implemented is working, has been really, really impressive. And you're seeing that really play out well for New York. 310-840-4910, 310-840-4910. It's Westwood One Sports Night with Denton Day sitting in for Josh Graham on a Friday, now Saturday morning on the East Coast. Ian is in New York. Ian, what's going on?
10: Hey, how are you?
4: I'm good. How are you?
10: I'm doing good. Okay, so let me preface this by saying I'm a Lakers fan because I used to live out west. But during the game, the Knicks are not only beating the Spurs, I really think that, especially tonight, they're also beating the officiating. I'm curious what you think. I thought there were some horrible calls on the Knicks, including like Cat, and it's really a testament to the Knicks that, you know, they're overcoming that, because I just don't understand why there were so many bad calls, I thought, tonight. I'm just curious what you think.
4: I thought officiating was equally terrible tonight. I didn't think the refs were fantastic. It became distracting at various points, and I do not like it when the officiating distracts me from the game itself. I think the refs tonight, they wanted to let it be physical. I don't mind an NBA Finals game being physical. In fact, I think NBA Finals games should be a little bit more laxed when it comes to physicality. You're not going to call it the same way that you call a regular season game. The issue that I had was that then it felt like randomly they decided they didn't want it to be physical. So it was physical, physical, physical, and then now we're going to call some things that we weren't calling earlier, and that is stuff that I don't like. I thought there were a couple of just like blatant misses as well. I mean, the Josh Hart, De'Aaron Fox ring around the Rosie double dribble thing that was not called was unbelievable. We have 86,000 cameras. You can review everything under the sun in the NBA. And there was, for whatever reason, no rule that allowed anybody to review the fact that De'Aaron Fox double dribbled because he was mad he didn't get a call. And the refs just let it happen. And he ended up making a layup because of it. I don't know how that is justified. Someone's going to have to make a really nice PR statement about that one. Could you imagine if it ended up being San Antonio winning by a point and you had that play happen earlier in the game? So I'm in agreement that the officiating wasn't good. I didn't think it was particularly one-sided. I thought it was they were equal opportunity poor tonight, and it was not fun to watch that element of the game. We'll take a few more of your phone calls, kind of final call for game number two of the NBA Finals, plus what Victor Wembanyama had to say about his matchup with Karl Anthony Towns, a matchup that I think Karl Anthony Towns is winning to this point in the season. That comes your way next with Denton Day on Westwood One Sports Night. 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
4: At the Denton Day on Twitter, 310-840-4910. We're shifting gears to the NFL coming up momentarily, but we're still reliving this game number two of the NBA Finals. They're partying in New York, dancing in the streets. I've always wondered, like, after a certain amount of time, what are you still doing out there? Because it's not like anyone's giving you free alcohol. It's not how that one works. You gotta go pay for that stuff. So I always wonder, like, what are they doing? Because I've seen these videos, and it's just an amalgamation of people in the street. They're having fun, though. Good for them. 310-840-4910, 310-840-4910. Tony, our guy, is in Montreal, wants to talk about the Knicks. Tony, what's going on?
1: How you doing, Dutton?
4: I'm doing good, man.
1: And I like the comments tonight. It was really great. I like your input. But, you know, you're clear-minded, man. You call it the way you see it. Your eyeballs tell you what you see, and what you see is the truth. The starting five, I think, are the best complementary five in basketball right now. When I mean complimentary, they play for each other. They play with each other. They don't dog when they get down. They keep driving. And I think that they're running at a speed level that, the Spurs can't keep up with. I mean, look at when the Knicks decide, to put anybody on the bench, whether it's Kat or Jalen, then you got Deuce McBride. You know, you got Shamet that comes in and hits them. You got Robinson that played great. And at the end, you have Robinson, even at the end, playing defense, you know? And, like, well, I just watched Jalen tonight. When he goes and sits on the bench, man, he's chilling. He's like, my boys are out there. They're going to do the job. He's not worried. And he's taking his breath. And they're like, when you guys were saying today, like, your guard is he wasn't even looking at Wemby when he passed the ball. But, of course, who's there to pick it up? Jalen. I call him Dr. J. And you know what? He's the Fab Five. That five that's starting, I think, is the best five. And that, like I said, complimentary. But I'll tell you one thing. Jalen's the king, man. He's the king of New York, and he's going to bring the ring. He's going to bring that championship back. And I'll tell you one thing. The Canyon will be rocking. Trust me. If they go four straight, New York will be on fire for a week. I'm not talking about, like, bad stuff. I'm just saying party, and it's going to be amazing because you need another ticker tape parade. And I'll just tell you, the last thing I want to say is when I look at Jalen and I see his eyes, this guy is, like, I think you even mentioned it. He's super focused. He reminds me of Mark Messier. When Messier guaranteed the Stanley Cup in New York for the Rangers, Messier is the type of leader that Jalen is, and Jalen's the type of leader that Messier was. That's the kind of guy. The guy that's on the court or on the ice, all the other players look to him. All the other players love him. All the other players know he's the dog. He's the man. That's what Jalen is. And anybody that doesn't think that he's one of the superstars in the league today is not watching basketball. And, you know, I just love what I saw tonight. I just love it.
4: I appreciate it, Tony. That's a great call. I think we're well past the idea of people not believing in Jalen Brunson. I was a little skeptical when they signed him to a big contract after he left Dallas, just because I wanted to see a little bit more before I decided that I was going to hitch a wagon to this guy. But he has shut that up for years now. He is a legit superstar. I do wonder if he is going to win Finals MVP because Karl Anthony Towns is playing as well as he is. They're co-favorites right now for it after two games. The expectation is, and the books are basically telling you, hey, we think that Jalen Brunson is still going to have at least one crazy game in the series, and that crazy game could dictate who ends up winning Finals MVP. And tonight was not a great night for him. I mean, this is one of the lesser Jalen Brunson games that you are going to find, yet he still was in positions late in the game to make a bunch of plays, and plays that ended up giving his team the win. So there's something to be said about that. I still think defensively he lacks a little bit, but San Antonio was not putting nearly enough pressure on that because they don't really have anybody that can put the pressure on that. There's no dominant ball on ball guard that they have that's going to They're not James Hardening Jalen Brunson. So what Jalen Brunson had done to James Harden multiple times in the Eastern Conference Finals, there's nobody on San Antonio that's going to do that to Jalen Brunson. So even if he is a little bit of a lesser defender compared to his teammates, especially when his teammates are OG Anunoby, who I think is the best forward two-way defender that's in the NBA right now, why he's not that, if you're not putting the pressure on it, it doesn't really matter. The Cat thing is interesting, though, because I do think there's a realistic shot that he wins Finals MVP, which to me is a little crazy. But the battle with him and Victor Wembanyama is now the story. The same way that it was when it came to Wemby and Chet, albeit there was a story that we knew coming into that series that we don't necessarily have with Wemby and Cat, because they weren't playing, you know, U18 basketball, U17 national championship or world championship basketball the way that Wemby was when he lost to Chet. And you saw him crying on the sideline and all these things, right? So there isn't this like long tenured history between these two guys. But Karl-Anthony Towns is kind of sunning Victor Wembanyama at points. He's taken it to him. There's a physicality about him that Wemby has not seen so far in this postseason run. Here's Victor Wembanyama after the game discussing the matchup that he currently is facing with Karl-Anthony Towns.
2: Through two games, what your impressions are of your matchup with Cat? I know he's a lot different of a center than you guys have played this playoffs.
6: What I think of it? It's very different from the previous series. It's bringing us into difficult areas because they're good players. He's a good player. So we need to figure it out. We need to keep working on it. How many points did he score tonight? 105 is, we can do a little bit better. We can do better defensively.
4: Yeah, I mean, you could do better. He kind of skated the question a little bit there. I wanted to hear more about the Cat stuff. He didn't really give you anything about the Cat stuff. That worries me a little bit, because if I remember correctly, he was not afraid to mention the Chet stuff, right? Like, he kind of talked about that one. So if he's not saying Cat's name, they don't have an answer. That's the problem. They don't have an answer. And I don't know that the San Antonio Spurs coaching staff in a world without Greg Popovich is going to be able to discover an answer. Mitch Johnson's a fine coach. I don't know that he's a game-changing coach. And if he can't find an answer, they're in trouble. You can't be getting sunned by. I mean, the answer, theoretically, is pretty obvious. You be Victor Wembanyama. You dominate Karl-Anthony Towns. You just back to the basket, not afraid to play physical. Really, the worst play of that kind of emphasized the lack of physicality for Wemby was when Castle threw him a lob in the fourth quarter and he like faded away. I've never seen a fadeaway alley-oop before, as in Victor Wembanyama faded away from the basket as he's trying to catch the lob and then put it in the basket. But it's because he didn't really love being that close to the basket. There's bodies in the paint, even if it was in a precarious spot for New York's defense. I mean, it should have worked. He was dumping over Mitchell Robinson. It should have worked, and it didn't, because he is not there. I don't know what the fix is there, because he knows that he's not there, and he's addressed it twice, but now he hasn't been there twice. So what is the fix? Is there a fix, or is this going to be your, hey, I lost my first one, but then in years to come, this was a learning moment. This is a very, very critical place for San Antonio. Is this series going to be a learning moment, or is it going to be a historical moment? Are you going to join the likes of Giannis, LeBron, D. Wade, and some of these great teams that were led by those three guys that came back from an 0-2 deficit to win the NBA Finals? I don't really know that San Antonio has it in them. New York just feels like, bang, they are the ones, and that they're going to be partying in the streets of Manhattan, Brooklyn, all of the boroughs, Queens, what have you. They're going to be partying in the streets. Well, maybe not Brooklyn, because they technically have a team, but ain't nobody give a damn about the Nets. All due disrespect, ain't nobody care about the Nets. So they're going to be partying all up and down the island of New York, Manhattan, and all the boroughs, celebrating the New York Knicks. One thing I did want to get off my chest, I hate
5: I hate Hacker Robinson with like a fiery passion. Anytime you go about the hack at anybody thing, that is lame and loser behavior. It tells me as a fan watching, you are not, you don't believe your defense enough to get a stop. So you're going to force a bad free throw shooter to shoot some free throws. It's abysmal to watch from like a product standpoint, because I don't want to watch Mitch Robinson just shoot a bunch of free throws. But it's also embarrassing from his standpoint. I hate the fact that there are guys, Mitchell Robinson has been on the wrong end of the hacker thing for like 4 years, and he still can't shoot free throws. And before him, it was DeAndre Jordan, and then it was Shaq. All of these dudes have been hacked like that for years, and they still can't shoot the free throws. I just want to not see that. And yet we see it. I was kind of happy that Mitchell Robinson made some of the free throws. He's 50% from the field, which for Mitchell Robinson is pretty good. 310-804-4910. That's a talk and text line. We got a couple of text messages that I wanted to read off here. We got one texter saying, "Can I get your take on Wemby taking a jumper instead of attempting to attack the basket in the final possession, ultimately costing them the game? 9 out of 10 times, he's going to draw the foul attack in the basket. I think the youthfulness and the lack of coaching experience is going to be the downfall of the Spurs winning the finals this year." I need to watch the play again, but I think you're right in that he had an opportunity to attack the basket. Now, you know, if you attack, the defense is going to collapse. It's not like they were playing four corners where it was just Wemby and Mitchell Robinson, and that's what he settled for. He didn't think he could blow by him. That was not the case. They being the Knicks, were pretty stacked in the paint. I need to see if he had an actual lane, so I need to watch that play again. I am with you, though. I would have loved to see Victor Wembanyama attack. At the very worst, you attack, they collapse, and then you get a guy an open shot. I don't hate the shot that he took. I think 9 times out of 10, that's a pretty decent shot. Anytime you're getting your best player and your favorite offensive weapon as a coach to get an open look, you're going to take that. But I'm with you. You're 7'4". Attack the basket. I mean, if there was going to be one time where you were going to be undeniable when it came to attacking the basket, that would have been the time. And then we just didn't end up seeing that. So that's one that you're going to kick yourself a little bit, because I think the play call was good. Everyone knew Wemby was going to have the ball in his hands, as he should. It was not going to be De'Aaron Fox. It just wasn't. And it shouldn't have been De'Aaron Fox. He had a fine game tonight, but we need to be honest with ourselves. I don't want De'Aaron Fox taking the final shot. I want Victor Wembanyama taking the final shot. Fox was 8 of 12, but a lot of that feels like it came in the first half, more so than an even, just consistent in a rhythm. And that does matter as well. If 12 of your 20 points came in the first half, 14 of your 20 points came in the first half, you're not in nearly as much of a rhythm as the box score might make it seem, knowing that you're 8 of 12. So I love the idea that it was Wemby taking the final shot. I just am with you. I would have liked to attack the basket. Good things come when you get close to the basket. 310-804-4910. I'm Denton Day. I'm sitting in for Josh Graham here on Westwood One Sports Night. We can continue to take some of your calls, some of your text messages as well. You can tweet me at the Denton Day. We're going to deviate a little bit from the NBA Finals. We're approaching the Major League Baseball trade deadline, and I think this is the first time we are going to see the 2027 lockout impact massively the 2026 MLB season. And I'll explain why that is when we get back on Westwood One Sports Night.
7: The Hurricanes tied up the Stanley Cup Finals at one game apiece. Now headed to Vegas, Carolina tries their luck on the road. 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
15: The U.S. Treasury quietly released its official financial report for 2025. It appears by its own numbers, the U.S. government seems insolvent. It's reported that the Treasury shows about $6 trillion in assets and over $47 trillion in liabilities. Add it all up, and it looks like the U.S. owes more than $130 trillion it doesn't have. 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
1: This song is going to be playing nonstop somewhere in New York City after the Knicks took a 2-0 lead in the NBA Finals. Fun fact, I took my wife to New York for Christmas this past year. She'd never been. She's like, I want to go to New York for Christmas. So I surprised her. We went. We stayed in Times Square. We were like super touristy. We were there for a day. But we stayed in Times Square. And I kid you not, this is not the Frank Sinatra. They played that Alicia Keys song, like that one, literally 24/7. No breaks, just on loop, right outside our hotel in Times Square. It was, I liked the song in like 2009. Empire State of Mind, hearing that on loop as I'm trying to go to bed in New York because we had an early train ride, was brutal. But somewhere in Times Square, that thing is just, it's just nonstop. It's, you have the Eternal Flame and then you have Empire State of Mind in Times Square. Just doesn't end. So hopefully they make the switch up to the Frank Sinatra, because I get down with Frank Sinatra. I get down with Alicia Keys too, but for the love of God, please change that song up every now and then. Is Denton Day sitting in for Josh Graham on Westwood One Sports Night? Shifting gears a little bit, I want to talk some baseball stuff because we talk a little bit of baseball on the show. It's not a ton, but I stumbled across an article from Jeff Passan of the Mothership on potential trade moves for big-time teams and big-time players. And what I came to realize is that we are entering an era of a little bit of unprecedency. I don't know if that's a word, but we're going to act as if it is. But what we're going to see, I think, in this year's trade deadline is something we have not seen before. Because nobody really knows what's going to happen in 2027. And even more so, there's nobody that really has a great concrete idea of what's going to happen after 2027. We've been so focused on the work stoppage that is going to come. But if the work stoppage does come, which the expectation, at least for me, is that it will, maybe you're optimistic and that it doesn't, but if it does come, what's going to follow is a major, drastic change to the way that you can build a roster in Major League Baseball. So why is that relevant to the trade deadline that's going to happen in a couple of months? Well, my thought is that you are going to see teams that maybe otherwise would not be uber aggressive in making a big splash. They're going to be uber aggressive because we don't really know what's happening in 2027. What do we have to lose? If by the time we get to the middle of July, All-Star break, and our team is in striking distance of making the postseason, and we need a big bat, we need maybe a great defensive player, we could use a starting pitcher, whatever need that they have, I think you're going to see teams start to be a little bit more aggressive. It might be a market where it actually benefits the seller a little bit more than the buyer, because you could be getting some pretty big hauls for some noteworthy players in Major League Baseball. And then you just kind of deal with how you're going to format your roster in 2028. My expectation is that there is going to be a floor, a salary floor in 2028. That there are teams who currently are not hitting that floor, they're going to need to adjust a little bit. I do believe there's going to be a salary cap. I don't think the cap's going to be super tight. And I think that the penalties for breaking the salary cap are going to be slaps on the wrist. That way the Dodgers can still exist and the Yankees and the Mets and all of these teams. But I don't know that that's 100% certain. And that's where things get complicated, because if you do put a salary cap in place, you're going to have to drastically readjust. And some of these teams, like the Dodgers, they're going to have to move some bodies. Hey, we can't do all of this. We're not going to, if the penalty is super massive, we're not going to pay that penalty. So we're going to have to move some notable names that carry some really big financial burdens. And I think we're going to see a little bit of that play out at the trade deadline this year. I think more so it's going to be teams are swinging big for players that they otherwise wouldn't. The big one is Tarek Skubal. Someone is going to land him. And with this is not even actually related to the lockout. He was never going to finish the season in Detroit. When they sent Tarek Skubal to arbitration because they wanted to pay him $19 million, you might as well have spit on the man. I mean, what Detroit was thinking, well, they weren't thinking, but if they were thinking, it must have been the dumbest thought that they've ever had, that they thought they were going to get away with paying Tarek Skubal, who had won back-to-back Cy Youngs, $19 million. The fact that he won the arbitration case and it was only like $31 million on the contract was asinine in itself. That guy should have been making $40 million a year. He was the best pitcher in baseball, and they screwed it up. So you knew that he was going to be on the move by the end of the season. He's dealing with an injury now, though I think actually today, now that it is Saturday, he is going to have a rehab start for Detroit and one of their minor league teams. So that's a positive, encouraging sign for Tarek Skubal. But he is now going to be the hot market, hot name on the market. Someone is going to take a big swing for him. I don't think it's going to be the Dodgers. I don't think it's going to be the Yankees. I do think potentially the Philadelphia Phillies could be involved in that. And the team that really would make things interesting, I think the Tampa Bay Rays could be involved with Tarek Skubal should their season continue the way that it is. It's worth pointing out that Detroit right now is not very good. So even if Skubal comes back and they want to live in this weird, wacky fantasy world of everything's good, everything is great, guys, we're all good, we've moved past the arbitration. Like, even if they want to play that, we know that's not true. What's the point of keeping him? If you know he's going to leave at the end of the year anyway in free agency, you might as well get something back for him. It just feels like it's very rare that we see a team like the Rays get involved in any sort of massive swing, like landing a guy like Tarek Skubal, because that's a big deal, bro. Like, if they land him, that pitching staff is already a pretty good pitching staff. They're already top in the AL East, but if you get Tarek Skubal on that roster, move over New York, especially with the Aaron Judge stuff that's going to hamper them for a little bit. Who, by the way, Aaron Judge said that the play that messed with his rib, he has a stress fracture in his rib, which sounds like a horrible thing. But the play that messed with his rib actually took place in April. And we're just finding out about it now in June, in the sense that it's going to keep him on the shelf for a pretty long time, 4 to 6 weeks before he's reevaluated, which means there's likely going to be some time after that. So New York's vulnerable. Everybody else in the AL East isn't very good compared to what you are at Tampa Bay. They could take a big-time swing on Tarek Skubal. I'm just curious as to see. There's always forward thinkers when you are approaching a time of uncertainty. And with the work stoppage that's looming in 2027, I would consider that a time of uncertainty. And because I think there's going to be such drastic changes after, there's going to be a couple of teams that really take advantage and are kind of like the first ones on board, right? Like, man, Ed, you are great if you're the first investor in Apple, right? That's awesome. Probably not as great if you're the first investor in Zune. Do you know what Zune is? Exactly. It was like a music thing after the iPod. But that, exactly, you don't know what Zune is because Zune was a thing for like a year and then it died. So I think someone's going to be able to take advantage of the uncertainty and potentially compete and win a championship in 2026 and then position themselves as soon as the work is back, as soon as the lockout that is coming ends, to hit the ground running. What you can't have, and what's going to suck for a few teams, is that like you're going to have a pitcher that you feel good about now, but if the work stoppage goes for an entire year and maybe even longer, you're like really cutting into some of your time that you're going to have with that particular pitcher. I think you can still be a good hitter deep into a career. Like at 35 years old, if you're still seeing the ball and you still got some strength, you could be mashing that thing. I do feel like it's often very rare that pitchers have these like 15, 20 year careers where they're dominant, right? Like there is a shelf life. And eventually that's going to come. It sucks if you're going to be holding on to a pitcher through a lockout and then you're just wasting years, not of the contract, but of the physical prime of the athlete. And then you kind of get hosed in 2028 because you're paying him a big time dollar amount, but you haven't seen him pitch in like a year, it's going to be an odd situation. I'm excited, though, for the MLB trade deadline because I think it's just going to be filled with fireworks. And I like it when the NFL and NBA and MLB trade deadlines have fireworks. It makes it all the more interesting as far as I'm concerned. And speaking of the NFL, there's some friction between a star quarterback, borderline top 10 quarterback, and the team that he's really elevated the past few years. I'll tell you the friction and how it can be solved next on Westwood One Sports Night.
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0: @TheDentonDayon Twitter. You can tweet me there. We got our talk and text line, 310-840-4910, 310-840-4910. I did get a tweet from Travis. Travis asks, what about the Brewers being a possible bid for Skubal? And at first, I thought that, and I was like, I don't know, Travis. I don't know that I see it. And then I looked more during the break, and you know what? I could see it. You're in a division in the NL Central that is, you know, top to bottom, the most stacked is not the right word, but it is competitive because all of the teams are good in the division. And the one thing that would separate you is adding a guy like a Tarek Skubal. Because even if Tarek Skubal is coming off of his elbow injury and the surgery that had him on the shelf for a number of weeks, which he is. He has a rehab start scheduled for tonight, now that it's Saturday. Even if he is, you know, coming off of all of that, and you're more likely than not, you will not immediately get the back-to-back Cy Young Award winner. Who cares? If you feel like you're a piece away, now, obviously, in the NL, there are some big guns at the top of the league. The Dodgers, the Braves, to an extent, the Phillies. But if you feel like Skubal can put you in a position to be competing with those three teams, then yeah, I would at least pick the phone up. You know Detroit wants to get rid of him. They're not going to pay him. You're not going to pay him either. So it's very much a rental. It's not even a one-year rental. It's like a, you know, three-month rental. Maybe 4 months if you're lucky. But I would absolutely pick the phone up and call. Okay, what's the vibe here? What are you into? You know, what can we give you in Detroit that would justify you giving us the ace of aces right now? So yes, I could see them landing Tarek Skubal if they outbid everybody else. 310-840-4910, 310-840-4910. In the NFL, Baker Mayfield is not happy with the Tampa Bay Buccaneers. He wants a contract. They don't want to give him a contract. And Tampa Bay not giving Baker Mayfield a contract would be the dumbest thing that the organization can do at this particular point in time. You've got to keep your quarterback. It's pretty simple. This does not have to be rocket science. It should not be rocket science. You keep your quarterback, particularly when your quarterback has been as good as Baker Mayfield has. He's a borderline top 10 quarterback, which sounds funny to say out loud. Because when you think of the top quarterbacks, there's four that come to mind immediately. The four horsemen in the AFC, Mahomes, Lamar, Josh Allen, Joe Burrow. Stafford just won MVP, so that's five. Mr. What If Justin Herbert makes six. Maybe you think Drake May is in that list. That's seven. So you're at seven right there. And that's like with no thought. If you're like me, you love Jaden Daniels, there's potential. Maybe you're a Cowboy fan, you love Dak. There's potential, right? So there's a bunch of other good quarterbacks, but you think of those like seven dudes right off of the cusp. But Baker Mayfield has had top 10 numbers in the two most important passing categories for the last 3 years in Tampa Bay. He's been top 10 in passing yards and top 10 in passing touchdowns all 3 years. And what's even more impressive, and why Tampa Bay would be idiotic to let a guy like this go, he's had a different offensive coordinator in all of those years. Baker's had more offensive coordinators than he has years played in the NFL. So he's putting up top 10 numbers on a yearly basis with this revolving door of coordinators that you and Tampa Bay are dealing with. Now, some of that is because Dave Canales, the first year, he got hired away from you, right? You had Liam Cohen the next year, he got hired away from you. Last year was not a hiring away situation. You just didn't love the offense. But you have a guy that is clearly adaptable. He can learn a bunch of new things, terminology, schematically, you're not making massive like overhauls in scheme, but still, he can learn all these things differently, and you're sitting here not wanting to pay him? Baker Mayfield said they are far apart on a deal, which I guess is normal, because no one says, like, hey, we're actually pretty close, it's just taking some time. It's either you're far apart or you have a deal more often than not. But he said that. Like, him. This wasn't a reporter that had information from a source, from a source, from a source. He told a guy, hey, you know, I'm going to play it out. Like, that's why I respect that about Baker. He's not going to hold out for a contract. He's going to play it out. But he wants a long-term deal in Tampa Bay. And Tampa Bay, at this point in time, does not want to give him a long-term deal. And if that's so, let's play this from every angle here and every side here. If you're Tampa Bay, hey, you know what? We don't want to give you a long-term deal, Baker. Maybe you say the numbers are sick, but there's so many other great quarterbacks out there, and we don't know that you are in the echelon that you are going to be asking for financially. You know, if Baker Mayfield's getting a long-term deal, that's going to be at least $40 million, $45 million. I mean, he's playing on the final year of a three-year, $100 million extension, so you got to think that's about $33 million. He's been top 10 in most categories in every single year that he's been here, so a $8 million raise over the course of the contract at only 31 years old is not asinine, I don't think. Because again, 31 years old at the quarterback is not particularly old. That's not ancient. 31-year-old running back, go to hell. We're not giving you money. But a 31-year-old quarterback, I mean, you can play quarterback until you're in your late 30s. If you're a psychopath like Aaron Rodgers, Tom Brady, you can play into your 40s. Phillip Rivers to an extent as well. Not to say that Baker is going to play into his 40s. Maybe he doesn't want to play into his 40s. But he can still get you to 35. You want to give him 4 years for like $40 million? Are you serious? What do you like? What other option do you have? There isn't one. You don't have a backup waiting in the wings because you have not been in a position where you can be drafting those guys because your quarterback's been too good. You also play in a terrible division. So if your quarterback is healthy and good, you're going to win the division pretty frequently. Like New Orleans is, I'm still out on them. Atlanta, I'm still out on because what the hell is their quarterback situation like? Maybe you love Carolina. I really don't. So that feels like it's the Tampa Bay Buccaneers division, but you got to pay your quarterback. Because if you don't pay Baker Mayfield and he leaves, you're screwed. These guys don't just, they're not just around. I know that's ironic because Baker Mayfield was quite literally just around. I mean, he was basically damaged goods when they got to him, but he had been put in a bunch of really weird scenarios, like playing for the Carolina Panthers, like just randomly showing up with the Los Angeles Rams and then playing the quarterback position on like a day and a half notice and then winning on Thursday Night Football, which is a real thing that he did. It was actually insane. But you look at their depth chart. Buddy, are you ready for this? Are you sitting down? The backup right now is scheduled to be Jake Browning. That was the old backup in Cincinnati that played a little bit too much because Joe Burrow kept getting hurt. You're not going in with that guy as your quarterback. And you're not going to be in a position to draft anybody in 2027 that could be legitimately franchise-altering because, again, Baker Mayfield is too good, and you've done a really good job building your roster out to be competitive. So, like, how are you going to build your roster out to be competitive? And then when your quarterback is like, hey, I'd like a long-term deal. I'd like to be here. I actually want to play here. I want to be here. Can you please help me stay here? And they're like, no. That's okay. We're good. Like, hey, we saw what you did in 2025 with Josh Grizzard. Top 10 in passing yards, top 7 in passing touchdowns, but we're okay. We're good. The worst thing, like having Emeka Buka, if you think that Emeka Buka is going to be the dude moving forward, if he's like your next Mike Evans, which I don't know that he is, but if he is, right, if your thought is that he is going to be our next wide receiver for years to come, you don't want to become the New York Jets, where you get a guy like Garrett Wilson, and Garrett Wilson's awesome, and then you have Zach Wilson throw him the ball. You're like, man, like, at least he runs good routes. He ain't catching anything, but at least he runs good routes. You don't want to do that to Emeka Nwabuka. You paid money to keep Chris Godwin. You don't want to do that to Chris Godwin. Bucky Irving, you had a nice offensive line. You can't run away from paying quarterbacks in today's day and age. Like, if we're being honest with ourselves, if you're far away from a contract on a running back, get it. Totally understand. It's a very weird position, and there's still a lot of numbers to suggest that paying a running back a high-value contract is not the smartest thing long-term. Maybe a safety. You're like, I don't know that I want to pay a safety. Big-time money. I get that. Not a premium position. I feel like negotiating with a quarterback is pretty easy. Hey, we like you. You like us? Cool. Let's work this out pretty quickly here. You're not skimping. There's no language in the contract that makes it idiotic for somebody to sign. Those things don't exist. The contract negotiating should be pretty simple. And if they're not going to do that, they're going to be in a hellhole for years to come. You got to keep your quarterback. You got to keep Baker Mayfield. Even if you don't think he is, his ceiling gets you to a championship, his ceiling is significantly better than anything else that is currently on that roster. And if you don't take advantage of that, somebody else will. Got a text message saying, what about Baker Mayfield in Pittsburgh? You're telling me Pittsburgh wouldn't be pulling the trigger on that? You know Aaron Rodgers isn't going to be here next year. They clearly don't love Will Howard that much. They say they love Will Howard. They don't love Will Howard. They don't believe that they should ever be. You don't tank in football. It's not a thing. But the Pittsburgh Steelers carry themselves in a way where drafting in the top 10 is not a thing. We don't do it. Too great of an organization, not happening. Because of that, if Baker Mayfield hits the open market, which if he hits the open market, like right now if you're Tampa Bay, you're getting him on a discount. If he hits the open market, you are not going to get him for anywhere near as good of a price. He's not going to give you, and that's not even a hometown discount, but he's not going to give you the benefit of the doubt. You want to keep him off the open market, because once he gets to the open market and somebody like a Pittsburgh comes calling and you're like, well, I could love to play for Pittsburgh, and they're going to give me how much money? They'd be sick. Are you kidding me? All the history and the colors. Oh, it's great. Or somebody like maybe not Pittsburgh. What's Dak Prescott's future like? If the Cowboys have a tough year, they're going to want to pay Dak Prescott? Because how much better is Dak Prescott than Baker Mayfield? The answer is not that much, if at all. I don't know that he is. I've seen Baker have more success in the NFL at various points than Dak has. It's like a sliding scale almost. But I don't know that Dak is monumentally better than Baker Mayfield. And eventually the Jones family is going to get their head out of the rear end and realize that paying a quarterback $60 million, even with the adjusted cap, is not the smartest thing in the world. And if you can get out of that contract, why would you not get out of that contract? So if Dak has another bad year, and that could be bad for just his play, it could be bad because of injuries. It feels like there's been a couple of years of his in what you would consider to be his prime that have been lost to injuries. If that ends up being the case, why would you not take a swing on Baker Mayfield? I mean, think about all of the teams that are not going to be in position to draft like your Arch Mannings, Lenore Sellers, whoever you think is going to be the best quarterback in the upcoming NFL draft. They're not going to be in that position, some of these teams. Why would you not go out there and get a Baker Mayfield? I don't think Mayfield's a championship level quarterback. I don't, but I do think he is good enough to get a long-term deal if your idea of success is winning and getting to the postseason. And I don't know that Tampa Bay has banners, but and if they do have banners, getting your NFC South banner and things of that nature. I think ultimately a deal is going to get resolved by the time we get to the start of week number one. But the fact that Baker Mayfield is out here saying this publicly does lead me to believe that the conversation is not nearly as friendly as you might think for a guy that's been as good for them as he has been over the course of 3 years, where it felt like when he took over, they didn't even know that they were in position to win. They were just taking a swing on a guy whose name they knew. Maybe their kid was a fan at Oklahoma, and they just took a swing, and he's ended up being a pretty good quarterback. I'm Denton Day. I'm sitting in for Josh Graham here on Westwood One Sports Night on Westwood One Sports. You can tweet me at the Denton Day. Our talk and text line, 310-840-4910, 310-840-4910. Game two of the NBA Finals is in the books, and I'll tell you why exactly I'm disappointed with Victor Wembanyama's performance for the second game in a row. We do it next on Westwood One Sports Night.
1: The University of Texas has won the Women's College World Series, sweeping Texas Tech in the championship series. It's the Longhorns' second title in program history, having now won back-to-back years. Westwood One Sports.
2: 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It appears by its own numbers, the U.S. government seems insolvent. It's reported that the Treasury shows about $6 trillion in assets and over $47 trillion in liabilities. Add it all up, and it looks like the U.S. owes more than $130 trillion it doesn't have. 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
0: At the Denton Day on Twitter. I don't know who's in charge of making a decision like this. My guess is that there are many factors that come into play with the NBA, with the Knicks, with the WWE. But they got to get Danhausen courtside at game number 3 or game number 4 of the NBA Finals. For multiple reasons. One, he's been a pretty big focal point in the Knicks run. If you don't know pro wrestling, it's fine. You're not missing a ton with the story. But it's just been a funny thing. It's like a pro wrestling bit. He cursed the Knicks, then he uncursed the Knicks, and they have not lost since Danhausen, who paints his face like a vampire in the WWE. They have not lost since he uncursed them. But what I need is not anything to do with the actual basketball. I just need the picture of Danhausen in full face paint, because he goes everywhere in full face paint, sitting next to like Anne Hathaway, sitting next to like Timothy Chalamet and Kylie Jenner. The idea of this wonky pro wrestling character, who is legitimately funny, but the idea of this pro wrestling character sitting next to like some A-lister Hollywood actor or actress watching the New York Knicks is something that I want to live on the internet for forever. So I need to see Danhausen in either game number 3 or game number 4. I know the tickets and putting a pro wrestler that I don't even know if he likes basketball. I don't really care. But I know those tickets are cheap. They're not cheap, right? It's going to take a lot of money, but I think they need to make it work. It would be funny. Speaking of making it work, Victor Wembanyama ain't doing that. Tonight was another tough game for Wemby. If you're a box score reader, you think I'm an idiot. Maybe you think I'm an idiot regardless. That's fine. But if you're a box score reader, you think I'm an idiot, because you see his performance and you say, well, he was 11 of 21 from the field. You know, he had nine rebounds. It was clearly not Victor Wembanyama's fault as to why San Antonio lost game number 2. He played maybe better than anybody at 29 points. All of those things are true, statistically, numbers-wise. They did happen. He did have 29 points. He did shoot 11 of 21. He did have 9 rebounds. He also made a boneheaded play at the end of the game that cost them a point, and they lost by a point. It also cost them an opportunity at the final shot of regulation while tied, not down 1. A little bit less pressure. Maybe you're playing a little bit more freely in the possession because of that. But there was a play with about 13 seconds left where Victor Wembanyama rebounds the basketball and he outlets it to Stephon Castle, who had turned around and was not facing him. A ball goes off of his back, Jalen Brunson gets it. He gets fouled. He goes to the line, makes a free throw. The Knicks, or the Spurs rather, had an opportunity with 6.5 seconds left to take a game-winning shot, to hit a game-winning shot. It was Victor Wembanyama. He got a good look. He missed. But you can't have that play happen. It looked like something you see in a fifth grade league where one kid throws the ball to another kid who is not looking. The only difference is these guys are not fifth graders. These are two high-level basketball players that cannot do the basics. I was really disappointed with the overall performance from a mentality standpoint. The numbers are what they are, 29-9. I'm not going to lose my mind over those. Those are fine numbers. Would I have liked to see him out-rebound Karl Anthony Towns? Of course I would have. Cat had 13 rebounds. I would have loved to see him dominate Karl Anthony Towns on the glass. But that's the problem that I am having as I watch Victor Wembanyama. I keep wanting him to be a dominating force on the inside. And he keeps wanting to play like Kevin Durant. And you can't do both of those things, though admittedly Durant did have a nice postgame. Does have a nice postgame. You can't be both of those, though. And I don't need Victor Wembanyama shooting a bunch of threes. He shot 6 in game number 2, which is not a ton. It's not like he was spraying and praying 12 of them. But I don't need Victor Wembanyama to shoot 6 threes. I'm capping that number in a perfect world at 3. I want you to shoot 3 3-pointers, but I still want you to take north of 20 shots. So you're getting 17 twos. Some of those are layups. Some of those are dunks. Maybe we develop a mid-range with you so you can hit a turnaround 14-footer on a consistent basis. A pick and pop from the elbow. Something like that. If you're shooting 21-plus shots, we'll say, and only 3 of them are threes, odds are something is going very well for you on offense, because you're being aggressive and you're being as dominant as you can be at 22 years old with a frame that is a little bit more fragile. Slender is the correct word. I wanted him to do all of those things tonight, and he didn't. And my frustration is growing a little bit, because it feels like he has everything in his favor. And I already felt that way. And then I watched the pregame show inside the NBA, and Manu Ginobili was on the pregame show with the guys. And listen to what he said about some of the guys that are around Victor Wembanyama rooting for him to be great.
15: Happening this year, after you see the type of players that we have, maybe next year or in 2 years, but seeing them grow and get together that quick and mature like that is amazing. So I'm thrilled, like everybody else in town, in the organization. It's fantastic to see the team in this situation.
16: One thing I've always known about this organization, what I like to call the system, is you guys are family-knit group. So my question is, does David Robinson and Tim Duncan spend a lot of time with the young fella?
15: They come often. They come often to the team, especially in the summer. Once the season starts, we can give them space and time. But they are always a resource. They are always available. We are all always available. And hopefully they talk a lot. But that young man doesn't need much. He has the whole package. He's incredible, and he's so mature for being 22, that is, like, it's hard to understand.
0: Well, he needs a little bit. But in hearing that, it almost makes me a little bit more angry. He has all of the answers to the test. And then you still find a way. Like, there is something almost, if you're a fan of the New York Knicks, it's beautifully ironic. If you're a fan of the San Antonio Spurs, it's hell. But Manu Ginobili said that comment. He doesn't need much. He gets it. His head, his IQ, it's all there. And then he made the play that he did in the final seconds of the game that effectively ended up costing them a really good opportunity. And I'll say cost them the game. But so he has all the answers to this test. You get to pick the brain of David Robinson and Tim Duncan. I mean, that right there is kind of enough. Most guys don't get that opportunity. You get two of the all-time greats at the position, and they're right here, and you get to pick their brain. So that's nice. You've trained already with Hakeem Olajuwon. Great mid-range shooter, great post moves. Love to see Wembanyama pull some of these off, but he checks a lot of boxes. Hung out with Kevin Garnett. Hung out with the Monks. Hung out with the Nuns. So you have all these great players on your side. You have God on your side. I mean, he was praying with nuns before game number one. The guy that famously hung out with monks was then praying with nuns. So we got the Monks and the Nuns on the same team, all to support Victor Wembanyama. So he has everything. And it kind of sucks watching him lose. You was watching the kid that you grew up with in high school who had everything. Mom and dad paid for everything. Silver spoon. New phone comes out, it's his. First car, BMW. Clean as hell. New shoes, weekly basis. Fresh hair, all the time. Right? Dude gets everything. And then you talk to him and you're like, well, you're still an idiot. They might give you the business. You ain't running that business well. Not to say that Victor Wembanyama is that. But I am noticing that he gets all of these things that are not given to everybody else that is in his, that was in his similar position. And then we still get a game like tonight where it felt like he was a little afraid of going into the post. It felt like he was a little afraid of what Mitchell Robinson was going to do or what Karl Anthony Towns was going to do. And being afraid of Karl Anthony Towns in any capacity should not be allowed. That should be a jailable offense, especially if you are Victor Wembanyama. Karl Anthony Towns is not known as being a massive physical presence when it comes to playing with his body in an NBA game. We have all seen the very viral meme of him trying to back down DeMarcus Cousins and DeMarcus Cousins laughing at him. I have never been a fan of watching Karl Anthony Towns outside of the small sample size that we saw of him in college, because once he got to the NBA, it just didn't feel like he played the same way. It felt like he wanted to be too much. He did kind of come into the NBA at the height of the stretch four phenomenon. Not really a thing anymore. It just implied that every power forward can shoot. But there was a time where it was a big deal and everyone had to have a stretch four. And Karl Anthony Towns came in that era of basketball. And I think that very negatively impacted him in the way that he plays, because he always wants to stretch the floor rather than being a guy that can dominate the post. I say all that to say, it felt like in game number two of the NBA Finals, he started to dominate. Everything that we have been asking for him to do, it felt like he started to do it. And he did it while being defended by Victor Wembanyama. And that's an incredibly impressive feat from Karl Anthony Towns, who I would not otherwise think is doing something like that. He's a co-favorite right now for Finals MVP because he's been excellent. He has been the best player for the Knicks in this series so far. But I want to get back real quickly to the Wemby stuff, because I mentioned that play, the boneheaded play to Stephon Castle that resulted in a turnover, foul, free throw made by Jalen Brunson to go up 1 point. Wemby was asked about that after the game, and his response actually aggravated me a little bit.
17: Just wanted to you to take us through the last three possessions, the two misses from mid-range and the turnover with Castle. What did you see, and how can you guys react?
18: I'm still very blurry, and that's the whole problem. You know, I need to have more poise, more control over the game. I'm not going to go through the whole possessions, but that's the general image.
0: I actually would have liked him to go through the whole possessions. The bad one is pretty obvious. He thought Cass was turning around, wouldn't do it again, yada yada, move forward. But I'm actually curious about what he would say about the last possession. Because he got a really good look at a game-winning shot. Didn't go in. It happens. Hit the heel of the rim. It happens. But I'm curious if he feels like he should have been more aggressive on that play. You had time. When he touched the basketball, he had plenty of time to where if he wanted to attack the cup, he could have gotten there. And then you live with the results if you're being aggressive, if you're 7'4", and if you're basically standing at the basket for the final shot. You're going to live with those results. So I would have liked to hear him on that. But what aggravated me is the blurriness, and I need to be better. And that conversation that is regurgitated from what we saw after game number one, where he said, I was bad, I need to be better. That needs to be a mentality shift. It's not a box score thing. 29-9 is nice. I need you to be dominant, though. I need you to play with high-level energy from the start of the game to the end of the game. There can't be lapses. There can't be lulls. The expectation for Victor Wembanyama, whether it's fair or unfair, is he's going to be one of the greatest players of a generation, potentially the greatest player of all time. That comes with, hey, you need to respond to this better than everyone else can. I feel like I'm spending way too much time talking about the Spurs, not nearly enough time talking about the New York Knicks. They won the damn game. They're up 2-0. They're two games away from what I can only describe as chaos in the city of New York. I mean, it's already chaotic now. But like, bro, if the New York Knicks win the NBA Finals and they do so in a fashion where they beat the San Antonio Spurs, the last team that they played in the finals back in 1999, but could you imagine if they sweep them? Oh my God. This city's going to be on fire. Like, I don't even know what you would do if you are an NYPD officer with something like that when you just have millions, because it would be millions of people in the streets of New York City. You've been there before, or if you have been there before, you know it's a nice city. There's not a lot of cities in the world that can handle a million people on the street. In fact, I'd go so far as to say that really no city can handle a million people on the street. Millions, plural, because it would be millions, plural. Jalen Brunson was good. Karl Anthony Towns was fantastic. I tried to tell y'all earlier this week, Landry Shamet was going to have himself a game, and he had himself a game. He did shoot 12 shots, which, like, I'm good. I don't need that from Landry Shamet, but he had a couple of big three-point shots. So he was really, really good as well. The Knicks are a well-oiled machine right now. They are a juggernaut. And there's a lot of people, myself included, that did not give them much of a puncher's chance in this. And it was less about them. It was more about the strength or lack thereof of the Eastern Conference. I just didn't think the East was that good. But the Knicks, maybe the East was really good and the Knicks were just so much better than everybody else that we could not tell. They're winners of 13 in a row. I don't see them stopping anytime soon, which means we are going to get a finals, or a champion rather, of the New York Knicks. And Brunson's going to have a statue. Cat might have a statue if he wins finals MVP. Mike Brown might have a statue. I mean, think of all of the statues that New York could erect if they win the championship. And I expect a much better game from Jalen Brunson in game number three. You're just not going to get 7 of 25 on a nightly basis. This felt like you, if you were San Antonio, you had to get this one, and they didn't. And that's a big-time swing and a miss for them. Had the opportunities, they slipped through your hands, and now you're 0-2 going to Madison Square Garden, where it's going to be raucous. Celebrities galore are going to be out there. The president is going to be there for game number 3-2. So it's going to be a legitimate madhouse, and you're walking in there down 0-2. I do not envy the Spurs one bit. When we get back, we will put this show to bed and get you set for the rest of what is hopefully a very fun Saturday. I'm Denton Day. It's Westwood One Sports Night. Don't go anywhere.
1: The cover star of Madden NFL 27 has been released, and it's Chicago Bears quarterback Caleb Williams. Yo, fans in the Windy City, is this a good thing? The third-year quarterback is on Madden Curse Watch, Westwood One Sports.
2: The U.S. Treasury quietly released its official financial report for 2025. It appears by its own numbers, the U.S. government seems insolvent. 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Add it all up, and it looks like the U.S. owes more than $130 trillion it doesn't have. 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
1: At the Denton Day on Twitter. You can connect with me in the post show. Because we are done with the phone calls. We are done with the text messages. Real quickly, before we put this show to bed, the guy Ben Strober is going to jump on here and help us do so. I stumbled across an interesting note from Albert Breer in relation to Myles Garrett and the trade that sent him to Los Angeles. Breer wrote in the Monday Morning Quarterback of Sports Illustrated, "Trade conversations between the two sides initially began in March, so prior to the NFL draft," which usually my thought has always been that if the NFL draft comes and goes in the process of trade negotiations, you lose a ton of leverage post-NFL draft because now you got to wait an entire year for any draft capital to be able to be utilized. And if you're filling a roster, trying to make up for certain things based off of the player that you trade, you got to wait a while. Free agency is already long gone, so you get scraps at best in the open market. He continued saying the Browns sought Verse in any deal and valued him worth a first plus a second or third. That's pretty good. I'll take that. But here's the thing that stuck out to me the most. Andrew Berry consulted, this according to Albert Breer, Andrew Berry consulted the Thunder general manager Sam Presti on the pros and cons of the deal, with Presti and Berry comparing the deal to Oklahoma City's Paul George SGA swap in 2019. That's when Paul George went to go play with the Clippers because Kawhi Leonard gave the Clippers an ultimatum: get me Paul George and I will come. If not, I'm going to go play with LeBron and Anthony Davis across the street in a Laker uniform. They sent four first rounders to OKC, Shai Gilgeous-Alexander. They got Paul George and Kawhi Leonard, and then Shai Gilgeous-Alexander won a championship in Oklahoma City and a couple of MVPs, something that no one has done in Los Angeles as a member of the Clippers in a long, long time. I do not think that this Jared Verse contract or this Jared Verse deal is going to be the same thing, but I did find it interesting that these two guys were conversing about how there might be similarities. I think Sam Presti is a very, very smart individual. I don't know what he knows about football, and I am very careful about thinking that non-football people know football the same way that I would think that non-basketball people don't know basketball. It's why if you ever talk to me about running a basketball team the same way that a hockey team is run, it doesn't work. I've lived it. Ted Leonsis has tried that with the Washington Wizards, and it has gone very, very poorly, i.e. the Bradley Beal contract. But I always find it interesting because I think Sam Presti is a smart individual. All right, enough of that. I'm Denton Day, sitting in for Josh Graham here at The Denton Day on Twitter. Let's put this show to bed. To do so, we welcome in our producer, Ben Strober, who is sitting in our, what we will call our DC studios. He and I are not in the same room, but he's in our D.C., we'll say D.C. area. That's probably a better way of putting it. What's up, Ben? What do you got for us?
2: So, have you ever seen the way Bryce Harper brushes his teeth by any chance? Have you seen that viral thing that's gone around?
1: Yes. I've been a big Bryce Harper fan for a long time, especially when he was here in D.C. Man, getting to know him more on social media, he is an awkward dude.
2: I just don't believe this is a real thing. So for reference, everybody that's listening that isn't aware of what I'm talking about, Bryce Harper made a video detailing his morning routine, I guess, on a road trip. And when he brushes his teeth, instead of being a normal person and putting the toothpaste on the toothbrush, wetting it under the faucet, and then brushing his teeth, he directly squirts the toothpaste into his mouth and then starts to brush his teeth that way, which is something I've never seen anybody else do. Somebody called in to the radio station I work at here in DC and claimed they also did that. I don't believe that as well. I think this is some kind of publicity stunt by Bryce Harper. I think everything he's done on social media since he kind of made this more his brand is not really the real Bryce Harper, if you know what I mean. Just based on who he is as a baseball player, it seems very odd that he chose to brush his teeth this way and then actually post it on the internet.
1: It's one of the weirder things that he has done. Yeah, when I was a fan of Bryce Harper, when I first became a fan of Bryce Harper, he like oozed cool. So I was a fan of him. I was not really a massive baseball fan growing up because the Nationals weren't a thing for a while. And when they did become a thing, I was a fan, but I was kind of like, I don't have a history of baseball. I don't really have a player that I like watching. And they draft this Bryce Harper guy, and I was like, this guy's awesome. Sign me up. Bryce Harper fan forever. You had the clown question bro situation when someone asked him if he drank, and he was like 20 years old and a Mormon. And he was like, no, I don't drink. It's a clown question bro. He had all these different things, right? But he started to see the cracks in the cool. The toothpaste is a big crack in the cool. When he got on SportsCenter with Scott Van Pelt and referred to a meme as a memmy, that was a pretty big crack. Because what do you mean you don't know that a meme is called a meme? Who reads M-E-M-E as memmy? That's an odd thing to do. So I'm in agreement with you. I think we're seeing shades of his personality. I don't know that this feels like a publicity stunt. Maybe he's going to get a deal out of this. Crest or somebody hooks him up. I don't know.
2: Well, what is life after baseball for Bryce Harper? Because I know it's not necessarily here yet, but he is in his 30s now. I think he's got a couple more years left on that mega contract that he signed with Philadelphia.
1: He is a little
2: And, I mean, his own GM said that he doesn't think he's an elite player anymore. He's having a pretty good year. I'll give him credit for that. I think he's actually been a little bit better than I anticipated. But, you know, we're not that far out from the end of Bryce Harper's reign, which is crazy to think about because he was just a 19-year-old kid who debuted 15 years ago now.
1: I wonder what is life after baseball for Bryce Harper. I don't know that he would want to do television. I also generally don't think, because Bryce Harper, whether you love him or hate him, is a superstar. I generally don't think that superstars are great on television post-career. There's a few exceptions, but I think largely they do not excel because they don't really know how to be a person.
2: Right.
1: And considering that we've been sitting here for 5 minutes talking about Bryce Harper's weird teeth brushing and his mispronunciation of relatively common terms, I don't know that he'd be a great television guy.
2: Hey, I'll give you one more thing from what I'm reading right here. So I'm actually reading an article. The Associated Press ran a story on this, and they actually quoted a dentist from Ohio named Andrew Zucker, who said, "It is not suggested to do this." That was his quote. And then he also said, "I don't think there's anything to be gained. The only thing to be lost is wasting a bunch of toothpaste." That's his entire contribution to this article.
1: Oh, that is crazy. I mean, what do you gain from that? Like, what is the... That has to be a taught thing, too.
2: It's views. He gained views and attention.
1: That is true. He gains the attention.
2: What else about the video would be interesting other than that?
1: I think that's a problem, though. Like, he has the interesting because he is Bryce Harper, and he just does this sort of thing, and it becomes weird. All right, that's going to do it for us. Wrapping up a great week of shows here on Westwood One Sports Night. Big thanks to Ben doing a great job producing. We got our crew in Culver City. Thanks to you guys. I've been Denton Day. You can hit me up on Twitter at TheDentonDay. Enjoy
0: the weekend. 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
12: Hi, everybody, and welcome to On Target with your host, Penny Wolfgang. We're here every week, and we talk to people that we think are interesting and important and involved in the community and that we would like you to meet. And that is my introduction today to Follow the Fold and Stray No More. Okay, what is she talking about? I'm talking about Guys and Dolls, but the reason I'm talking about Guys and Dolls is because we're going to talk to the real Salvation Army ladies today, not the fictional ones who we love from Guys and Dolls. And we're going to talk about the Salvation Army with two people who are so knowledgeable about

0: about what they're doing presently and what they've done before and how important they are to the community. We're going to get all that information from our guest today, Major Annette S. Locke. Major, did you ever meet Marlon Brando?
1: I never did.
0: No, but
1: did
0: but you but you wish you had.
1: Oh,
0: right.
1: Sure.
0: Okay, I don't blame you. I forget in the real show, on the Broadway show. I don't even remember who it was at this point.
1: It's been a long time.
0: But yeah, it was really a long time ago. But I think, also with us today is Laura Genco. And Laura has the title of Director of Leadership, Giving, and Community Partnerships. So thank you both ladies for coming, or Major for coming in. Major, could you tell us just a general oversight or overview or whatever synopsis of, in case people don't know, what is the mission of the Salvation? Speaking of mission,
1: yes.
0: Isn't that one of the lines, like a mission doll?
1: I think she says
0: she's a mission doll.
1: Yeah.
0: Could you tell us the mission of the Salvation Army?
1: Of course I can. First of all, thank you for having
0: You're
1: us
0: welcome.
1: On this morning. It's our privilege to be here. So the Salvation Army, an international church and faith-based social service organization, our mission is to preach the gospel of Jesus and to meet human needs in his name without discrimination. And we do that in 135 countries around the world. Here in America, we serve about 29 million people each year through the service and programs of the Salvation Army.
0: Well, that's pretty encompassing mission, I'll tell you that.
1: Yes,
0: it's pretty
1: is.
0: Grand. I didn't even know it was international, but I should have realized, because everyone thinks of the Salvation Army whenever they think of charities or helping or homeless. But I need to either Laura or the Major to be more specific about how they accomplish this mission.
1: Right. So the Salvation Army has programs and services in each community based on the needs of that particular community in which we serve. So we do basic human need programs, food pantry, emergency shelter. We do character building activities, youth programs. So here in Buffalo, in Erie County, we have an emergency shelter for unhoused families. We have a community center with licensed after-school program, summer day camp, our sports training programs. We have a sleepaway camp where we send children from the Buffalo community to a beautiful location on Seneca Lake for a week of camping. We believe that the camping ministry changes lives, and so we love having the opportunity to get our children involved in that and get them away from the city and just give them a new experience for the summer. So we do that locally and at the sleepaway camp in Penyan, New York. We have case management services, lots of referrals, working with our partner organizations across the community. And then we do longer-term, more intensive work with families who are trying to break the cycle of generational poverty, of really trying to address the barriers that they might be facing, so employment and benefits and transportation and child care, education, all of those types of things, really coming alongside of them, working them through those problems and helping them to become more secure and stable in the community and in their own families.
0: Am I wrong in thinking that most people associate grown-up men with the Salvation Army and don't even know? I honestly didn't even know that you had involvement with children in camps. Is that true?
1: Well, I think
0: am I like the general public?
1: I think you are like the general public, in that everybody has a preconceived idea of who we are and what we do based on how they've encountered us in the past. Many people think we're just bell ringers and we collect at Christmas time, or that we run thrift stores, or that we serve single gentlemen, and we do all of those things, but we also do much more than that. We find that most people are really surprised at the scope and the breadth of the services and programs that we have and the reach into the communities where we serve.
0: You know, you're absolutely right. I forgot for a minute that I think of the Salvation Army at Christmas ringing the bell.
1: Right.
0: In all of the stores and everything here locally. But talk about the movies again. They're in the movies, right?
1: Yes, that's right. Many movies.
0: On 34th Street,
1: yes.
0: In front of Macy's, okay?
1: That's
0: Isn't
1: right.
0: that the Salvation
1: that's right.
0: Army?
1: Yes, it is.
0: Oh, my gosh, yeah. So I really, those are things that we associate. So I'm glad I got you, you know, to be here to talk about all these other services. Now, how the services, how are you supported?
1: So the Salvation
0: donations, obviously, yes. We ring the bell and we put the money in at Christmas time, holiday time. We just talked about that.
1: But yes.
0: That must be minor.
1: Well, it's not minor, but it is one portion of how we fund our services and programs in the community, an important one. We have a lot of, first of all, exist because of the generosity of this community and the ways that they support us, whether it's material goods and or funding through our kettles, through donations, all kinds of different ways. We have contracts with our partners in the community who help us do the programs that we do. We have many foundations that support us, and we have the general public who just send in donations to us or put those dollars in the kettle, many different ways that they can support us, and a very varied source of different sources for our income that help support the programs that we have.
0: Oh, I'm kind of assuming that these programs have changed over the years. I mean, you probably started out with just maybe homeless, or I don't know how it started, but it's grown into all these different services.
1: Yes, that's correct. We have a lot of programs that will probably always exist. As long as people are hungry, we're going to continue to provide meals and food boxes and items for families that are food insecure. But we do really look at the data in the community, what's happening, what do we see daily with the families and individuals that we serve, and then how can we step in and help meet those needs. And so I think one of the things we can talk about today is how we have created a long-range plan to address some of those more prevalent needs in our community.
0: Okay, I think one of the reasons I got to talk to you, or I thought of talking to you at this time, is because you must be talking about the Salvation Army's Hope on Main Redevelopment Project, right?
2: That's yes. Right.
0: Okay, all right.
2: So this is a three-phase project that we're working on to meet the newer needs that we have. In 2019, we did a needs assessment and found out that one of the greatest needs is affordable housing. We also had needs that we knew of on our own. So there are three phases. The first phase is a new family emergency shelter that's being built right now. It's about 75% completed at this point. We're doing ribbon cutting in September. The second phase is the affordable housing that was what we found out to be what we need most in this community. So we'll be doing 164 units of affordable housing, both studio, one-bedroom and two-bedroom apartments, and then we'll have three-bedroom townhomes going along North Pearl. The third phase is a new church and community center in East Buffalo. So we're excited to have all three phases being done at this time.
0: Well, let's talk a little bit about what you have now. I always think that when I pass, when I'm going downtown and I pass the big building on where, right off the 33, where's the main building?
2: Main and High.
1: Yeah, we're at the corner of Main and High, right down in the medical corridor on Main Street.
0: All right. And is that new, or is that where you're going to expand, or how is it going to work? And what's there now?
1: Yeah. So that's been our main complex since 1957. And we have five buildings on that property that we've been operating out of. So our church, one of our church congregations, we have three across the city of Buffalo, operates out of that facility. We also have our existing emergency family shelter. We have a program building where all of our case managers work. Our food pantry is located. We have a community center there with gymnasium and classrooms, cafeteria, where day camp and our after-school program exist, and then we have our admin building. We also have two locations in addition to the Main Street location. So on Grant Street, we have our church and community center, and then on Kensington Avenue, just off Bailey, we have another center there. And so as Laura has explained, we're redeveloping that Main Street campus. We're building a new emergency family shelter, and then our community center will be relocated from Main Street over to East Buffalo, and we'll replace our existing building with a brand new full-size church and community center with gymnasium and plenty of activity space for lots of activities over there in East Buffalo.
0: Now, why do I have the idea that now that people can only be in the shelter like during the day, and then they can't stay, and they have to like leave during the day. Explain how it works.
1: Yeah, well, every shelter operates. You know, every shelter operates a little bit differently. Ours does not operate in that way. It's for families with children under the age of 18 or individuals who are pregnant, and it's a home-like setting with private rooms, and they're allowed to stay as long as they need to, and they can. As long as they're working towards action steps and reaching milestones, we really want to help them reach whatever goals they have, and the goal is to get families into permanent housing. So some families are there just a few weeks. They just need a little bit of time and support to be able to get back on their feet again, while others need much more time to really rebuild and gather the resources and tools that they need to be able to get back on their feet again. So we don't have a time limit on it, and families can stay as long as they need to.
0: Let's explain how they get there.
1: So that can be any different way. Individuals can find themselves experiencing homelessness for any number of things, the loss of a job, a medical issue, an eviction, any of those kinds of things can contribute to somebody becoming homeless. The step in our community is that an individual, they might call 211, they might call the Salvation Army directly, and then we would refer them to the Department of Social Services here in Erie County, who would do a quick assessment of the situation and then refer them to the Salvation Army shelter or another location that they feel is best for that particular family. And then we bring them in, we do an intake, we get them settled in, we provide for basic needs, and then begin the work of helping them to set their goals and do whatever work needs to be done to reach them.
0: And as I said, how they get there, you mentioned they could be, can they just show up on their own, or do they have to be referred or to come to for your services?
1: Right. Well, they
0: How
1: do
0: does
1: have,
0: it work?
1: Yeah, they do have to be referred, but sometimes they do. They're not sure what to do in that kind of crisis situation. So sometimes they do show right up at our door, and our staff know how to walk them through that process. So they make a call to the department and meet with a caseworker, get all of those details. And then once the intake has been done, then they can be welcomed into the shelter, given a room, and then their family can be settled.
0: Well, I didn't know until you came here today that there were facilities for children, or that there were, I always thought it was, like I told you, just adults and really just men. So
1: sure.
0: I'm learning so much. Is that a common misconception that people have? Is it just me?
1: I think it can be. Again, I think that everybody has their own thought of who we are and what we do. Yeah. Some people just see that red shield and they know that we help people. They're not sure exactly what that means. Others have grown, like myself, I grew up attending a Salvation Army church, and so I knew about the camping programs. I knew what it was like to be a child and being able to spend a week at camp, or having assistance come to my family when we couldn't always provide everything that was needed. And so I think a lot of people, here in Buffalo, I meet a lot of individuals who say, "Oh, I was a kid. I grew up attending things happening in your community center. I went to your day camp, or I played basketball in your gymnasium." So I think a lot of people have had that experience. Know we've been there for a very long time. We've been serving this community here in Buffalo for 140 years. So lots of different experiences and encounters, I think, with our organization.
0: I think the Salvation Army must be one of the oldest charity, or I'm not sure how you phrase it.
1: Yeah.
0: But organizations in existence.
1: I think that's true. We were founded in London in 1865, so we've been around for just a little over 160 years of the organization being around, and then, as I said, 140 years here in Buffalo.
0: Now, as far as the camp goes and things like that, what would be the eligibility, for a child, let's say?
1: Yeah.
0: How would they register, or how would you get them to attend the camp? Or
1: right.
0: How, yeah.
1: Okay. That's a great question. And we are recruiting for children going to both our day camp and our overnight sleepaway camp. So our Family Resource Center helps with registrations for camp. And for children going to the residential camp, it's ages 6 to 12. And there's no cost to the child. And we can do online signups, but you can call our Family Resource Center and talk to them about camp. They can also give details about the summer day camp that runs all the way through the end of June, right up through the end of August, just about back to school time.
0: You're going to tell us how to do that, right?
1: Yes. So we will give the telephone number. So 716-888-2 six, excuse me, Let me try that one again. 716-888-6261 is our Family Resource Center, and they can give you all the details about camp, and they can also talk about other programs and services operated by the Salvation Army.
0: I just want to thank you. I just want to interrupt for a moment and tell you that you're listening to On Target with your host, Penny Wolfgang, and our guests today are Major Annette Locke. I love saying that. It's just so cool. And from the Salvation Army, and Laura Jenko, who is the Director of Leadership, Giving, and Community Partnerships. So, Laura, what does community partnerships mean, come to think of it?
2: Well, we certainly partner with many, many different services here in town, whether it's Feed More is one of our largest partners, different companies partner with us to sponsor all our activities that we are doing, as well as people who are coming in to help with the services that need to be done. We aren't specialists in everything, but we can certainly call on places like Best Self to help us out with some of the things that our families need.
0: So what happens, do you have an ongoing relationship? I mean, when you said, you know, we could partner with Best Self and so forth, are you, like, especially, I guess, young people, do you have an ongoing relationship with them?
2: Absolutely, we do. I believe they come in once a week if we need
1: yes.
2: them.
1: Yeah, we have lots of formal partnerships with organizations across the community. I think it's important to point out, too, that Laura's main duties right now is to manage the capital campaign for the Salvation Army. We are on a quest to raise about $100 million in this community. Much of that will come through state, federal sources. Our own city here in Buffalo, the county, is assisting us on each of the three phases of our project. But Laura is responsible for developing the relationships within the community, various foundations, individuals and groups that can help to make this vision of Hope on Main possible. And so she's developing those relationships, setting up meetings, bringing people through. Right now we're working on hard hat tours. As she mentioned, our shelter is about 75% complete. So it's really exciting now to walk through and imagine that space as it's going to be in just a few months from now when we open the doors, cut that ribbon, and bring in families for the first time into that new facility. And she has been just fantastic in reaching out into the community, bringing in individuals who are excited about this partnership and this vision, this project that we're doing, and coming alongside to support us. So it's really important work that she's doing right now.
0: When did you start this campaign, and how long is it going to go?
2: Well, it's been being discussed for about 15 years, but really we put the boots to the ground in about 2022. We started raising money in 2023 after we got things organized as far as paperwork and packets and things like that. And we are, the capital campaign isn't raising the whole $100 million, but we are about 50% through what it is that we have to get from individuals and foundations and local people. And as you saw and mentioned, a lot of foundations have been very helpful to us in this area. The generosity is really unbelievable. You noticed Baird, but we also have many other foundations that have been helping us.
0: I guess from the media and from everything, studies, whatever, the biggest problem in not New York State but the whole country is home is housing.
1: Yes,
0: is that's what really what we're talking about?
1: Yes, it's
0: the
1: very
0: lack
1: much
0: of the lack of.
1: Yes.
0: So
1: yes,
0: that's why this is a big issue now.
1: Yes, it is. Yes, you might have seen, your listeners may have seen the information that just recently came out in regard to the point in time count here in Erie County, which indicates a 24% increase in homelessness across the region, with a large portion of that being unhoused families, and 31% of all of our homeless in this community are children. So we're here to address that. We want to be a part of the solution and continue partnering with others to make homelessness, to eradicate it, and to make sure that it's short, as temporary as possible, and get people back on their feet as quickly as we can.
0: Now, I don't want to leave without talking to you about what I said when you walked in the door. I said, I have some clothes that I forgot to bring, but that I'm going to. So I think the Salvation Army might be known also for the different locations where they have retail stores.
1: Yes, that is true.
0: So we can explain that a little?
1: Yeah, so we do have thrift stores that operate around the country. And the purpose of those thrift stores is to provide income for the Salvation Army's rehabilitation ministries. So we operate facilities across the country that take in at no cost to an individual who is struggling with some type of addiction. And it's a residential program where they can come in and get back on their feet and get workforce assistance, development, all of those kinds of things to be able to get back into society and to be productive and healthy. And so the thrift store is the income that comes from the used clothing, the furniture, appliances, and things that are donated to us are sold through the thrift stores and then provide all of the income into those facilities that help individuals get back on their feet. So we are always very grateful for those material things.
0: although I forgot it, but I'm done.
1: That's okay.
0: But I want to, how do you run? How do you find the place, the locations, and who runs them for you?
1: Yeah, so it's a different arm of the Salvation Army. It's still all of our organization, but it's under a different command that looks for the locations to open up new stores. Sometimes they need to close down stores if they're not producing or if there's some kind of an issue, but opening up the stores where they're going to produce good income to go into that. So there's a whole department of Salvation Army employees that operate out of our headquarters and then across the country, operating those, bringing in individuals, employees to be able to man them. Those who work in the warehouse, collecting, those who drive the trucks, picking them up, sorting everything, getting it ready, getting it out to the stores, and then sold to the general public. And then the income comes back in to support those facilities across the country, serving individuals who need them.
0: It's a big job.
1: It's a really big job. Yes, it certainly is.
0: And like you just said, sorting them and getting them and so forth. But I was interested in him. I just was kind of kidding you about clothes, but also I was thinking when you are housing people, you need whatever people need to be in a home, right?
1: Yes, that's true. We also take donations locally in order to assist our families. We do some clothing. We don't have a large location here in Buffalo for our organization, for our part of the organization, Buffalo Area Services, to collect donations. But we do accept items, and then especially when we're rehousing families, our case managers receive donations from all over the community to get people into housing. Sometimes an apartment can be identified, but they can't move in until they have the appliances or the beds for their families or whatever those items are. So they're working really hard to gather those items to get into the apartment so families can be rehoused as quick as possible.
0: What is your goal, or did you already say that and I didn't hear, about the campaign that we're talking about now? What is the time frame? Hope on Maine.
1: Yes, Hope on Maine is striving to raise about $100 million for all three phases of the project. As Laura explained, we have completely funded the first phase. So our family shelter will open this fall. We'll have a grand opening, ribbon-cutting ceremony, and then bring our families in and get them settled. We are working really hard right now at raising funds for phases two and three, which are the affordable housing complex, which will also be on our Main Street development plan, and then to relocate our community center and combine that with the church services and social service ministry over in East Buffalo. So we're raising a lot of money right now. We're trying to get those two phases off the ground and get ready to break ground. Our timeline is to be able to start construction on both of those phases within 2027. And then hopefully be done with construction somewhere around 2029, optimistically.
0: Obviously. Now, we want to know how can people get involved? What do you want to tell them about what they should be doing to help?
1: So there's so many ways to support the Salvation Army. Sometimes it's with your donations, just supporting with what you can. But we love to have volunteers, and we could not exist without the volunteers that we do. We have a lot of volunteers gathering on Friday as we have our golf tournament. We have other events throughout the year. We have volunteers that come in sometimes and do programs in our shelter. Those individuals that will come in and work with children in our community center. Sometimes people want to come down and do grounds work or clean training within the facility or just working with the children that are there. Lots of different opportunities there. Lots of volunteer work during the holidays, sorting toys and collecting and sorting toys for our toy shop during the Christmas season. Right now, we're getting ready to put out barrels into the community for our our backpack program for back to school, gathering backpacks and lots of school supplies and getting children ready to get back. I know nobody wants to think about that right now. No. Summer is just getting ready to start, but we are planning for it as we are thinking ahead to Christmas and other seasons that are important for the cycle of the Salvation Army.
0: It's going to be here before you know it, but
1: yes,
0: I don't want anybody listening to turn off now.
1: That's right.
0: To think, oh no, the summer will be over, we'll be back to school.
1: But, that's right.
0: But it's going to happen. What are the numbers that we need to know? The internet, the website, everything that we need to
1: know. So the main number of the Salvation Army is 716-883-9800. That'll get you to our main office, and then they can route your call depending on what you'd like to discuss with us. Our website is www.salvationarmy.buffalo.org.
0: It's pretty obvious, right? I should have known that. Why did I ask that? Okay, I'm not going to call you Major Sarah. It was Sarah Brown, I think.
1: Oh, yes.
0: Okay. But thank you, Major Annette, and thank you both for talking to us and letting us know about this really iconic and important organization that we have right here, helping our people in Western New York. Thank you for listening to On Target, everybody. We hope you will join me again next week, same time, same station. Have a good week. Bye now.
3: 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This is On Target with Penny Wolfgang, a program that takes an inside look at what is happening in Western New York with news, features, and special guests. 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
0: Hi, everybody, and welcome to On Target with your host, Penny Wolfgang. We are here every week, and we talk about subjects that we think are important and interesting for all of us who live here in the Western New York community. This is my favorite, one of my favorite times of year, and one of my favorite guests and activities is coming soon, and I think you probably figured out it's the Allentown Art Festival, and our good friend Phil Detterville, who is the treasurer, is here to tell us all about this year's art festival. Welcome, Phil. I'm so excited to see you.
4: Thank you, Penny, and I'm so happy to be here with you again this year.
0: Yes, and of course, the first thing I asked Phil when he walked in is, what does the poster look like this year? And sadly, we don't have visual radio or whatever.
4: Yes.
0: But we're going to, it'll maybe be on Facebook, but either way, you will find out what it looks like when you are there. And we are going to talk to Phil to start out by asking, in case there's somebody listening somewhere who's been in a hole or shelter or cave and doesn't know about the Allentown Art Festival, we're going to find out from you, Phil, like how long it's been going on and some of the important details.
4: Okay, excellent. Well, this is our 69th year holding the festival in the historic Allentown neighborhood of downtown Buffalo. And again, this year, we're excited to have over 325 artists coming to the show, many new artists, many returning artists. We have 28 food stands, food stations throughout the festival, including three food trucks this year, which will include mac and cheese, pulled pork, and a Chinese food truck with rice bowls and noodles. We're also going to have demonstrations again this year. The crowd loves to see artists at work. We're going to have students from UB doing clay. We have artists that are going to be painting live at the festival. So we're very excited about that.
0: Okay, well, let me go back to...
4: Yes.
0: The Allentown Art Festival is one of the long... Well, you can tell us. Is one of the longest running art festivals in what, the country?
4: Yes.
0: In the United States?
4: Yes. Yes.
0: Okay, tell us about that.
4: Absolutely. Again, 69 years that we've been running this festival. And it's going to be Saturday and Sunday, June 13th and 14th.
0: Yeah, we can't say that enough. Okay.
4: Yes.
0: The Allentown Art Festival is what? It's how, who are we talking about

0: when we talk about, in quotes, the Allentown Art Festival. What is it? Is this a kind of a group? What does it do ordinarily?
1: Okay, our organization is all volunteer members, such as myself, some 20-odd members, plus many who volunteer the days of the festivals. And we provide the abilities for artists from all over the country to come to Buffalo and to sell their artwork.
0: Okay, but it's not just as easy as bringing your artwork and setting up a stand and selling it. There's a lot to it. We have to kind of give some background information.
1: Okay, it is a fine art show, although we do have crafts as well. The show is a juried show, which means that artists who want to be in the show will apply through an online application called Zapplications. And it is actually then judged by several prominent, well-known art teachers in the Buffalo area and other art experts who will judge the art, score it, and based on the art that is considered the best, we accept many of the artists, but there are some that unfortunately we're not able to accept into the show because they don't achieve the par that we're looking for.
0: What are the different kinds of art that we're looking at or talking about?
1: Okay, we have, of course, painting, watercolor, though that has become less common. We have glass. Photography is a big area. Jewelry, sculptures. We have leather goods, clothing, purses, beautiful dresses, a lot of different forms of art.
0: I was just going to say, and those are, I just didn't really think, and I don't know if people have maybe never been there, you know, that jewelry would be considered a term of art, although I should know that from all the jewelry that I've made my husband buy me over the years. But it's considered a form of art, and also
1: absolutely.
0: And also you mentioned things like, you know, clothing or
1: right.
0: things like that.
1: Leather goods, purses, wallets. You know, bags.
0: Right, so how do you guys decide? You said it's juried.
1: Yes.
0: So where do you find, how do you get to be one of the artists who determine what qualifies or what meets the standards, let's say, that you want?
1: Well, every year we select a panel of judges who will then meet at our office and go through all of the applications that have been submitted online through Zapplications, and again, these judges, many of whom are now friends of the organization, they've helped us out in the past, and they could be art teachers at UB or other local colleges and other prominent artists as well. And we try to get artists with judges with various areas of knowledge. We always have one who has a great knowledge of jewelry, for example, because that's kind of a hard category to judge, to make sure that we're allowing only those with true art coming into the festival, and nothing that has been machine-made and that sort of thing, or mass-produced.
0: Okay, so there's different categories. So your artists must, the judges, rather, have to be good in different categories, obviously.
1: Yes, yeah. Yes.
0: Now, how, you know, people comment when you said all these different types of art. Talk about the mix. How do you figure out we should have, like, watercolor, photographs, photography, clothing, jewelry? How do you figure that out?
1: It's a very good question. It's a challenge every year because I have to say that we get a huge volume of artists who are submitting jewelry as their category, and we don't want it to become a jewelry show. It's a fine arts show that includes a lot of jewelry. So we have limits, and it's not like a finite limit, but we set percentages where we try to have certainly a high percentage of fine arts, things like painting and sculpture and glass, and perhaps a little lower percentage of crafts. But we try to keep the show to be good for everybody, for families, people who want to invest in art, but also people who bring their kids and a limited budget and they just want to buy something. So we have something for everybody.
0: Now, I wanted to go back a little bit and talk about the Allentown Art Group. I'm trying to think of festival. It's a non-for-profit group.
1: Yes.
0: And I wanted to talk a little bit about what happens with the money that the people, if they have to pay to be a vendor, and then what do you do with the profits? Because it's very important.
1: Absolutely. And you're right. The artists do pay a fee. They pay a booth fee. It's currently $375 to be in the festival. This pays for all of our expenses, not just the direct expense for the show, including insurance and fees to the city and all sorts of things, but also it has to cover our administrative costs for the rest of the year, where we have to turn on the lights and pay the rent for our offices and that. But we budget things in such a way that every year we have a net positive profit between our expenses and our revenues. And that's where we feel that the Allentown Art Festival is doing a lot of good in the community, in providing scholarships, prize money to the artist, et cetera.
0: Okay. Well, when you talk about scholarships, is this for students who are studying art, or how does that work?
1: Yes. Every year we post on our website, and we advertise to all of the schools throughout Western New York. Students can apply who are attending a 2 or 4 year college or university with a major in visual arts, some form of visual arts. And this year, I'm happy to say that we had a lot of students applying, and we've selected 6 that will be receiving scholarships of up to $3,000 for the first year. And then they are qualified for an additional $1,000 a year if they continue art education in their sophomore, junior, and senior years. So there's potentially $5,000-$6,000 in total money over their 4-year program at the school.
0: So I think this is important to know that you're a not-for-profit organization.
1: Yes.
0: That's doing good in the community.
1: Yes, absolutely. And we also donate to other art institutions in the community, such as the Birchfield Penny, the Locust Street Art Programs, and the East Aurora Fine Arts Program that they have every year, and others.
0: So that's kind of an educational function that you are performing as well.
1: Yes.
0: I just wanted to go back to the idea of the festival having people from all over. Not only do people come from all over, but I guess we should make it clear that it's not just local. I mean, it is. There's local, but there's artists from vendors from all over the country.
1: Yes, there are. Yes, and anyone who wants to come to our show, there's no restriction. We encourage local artists, of course, but we do have artists from Florida, from California, from Chicago, from all over the country.
0: Because I've been there, these years, and I keep meet people, and they'll say, and also, not only are they from other parts of the country, but many of them exhibit in other parts as well.
1: Absolutely, right.
0: They come from, Florida sticks in my mind, but
1: yes.
0: They're as far away as, I'm not sure, but...
1: Well, at least as far away as California. We've had artists come in from Hawaii or Alaska and from Canada, all over the country.
0: Okay, if you just tuned in, of course, you are listening to On Target with your host, Penny Wolfgang, and we are talking about this year's Allentown Art Festival. with Phil Dennerville, who is our favorite guest every year. He's got the title of treasurer, but to me, he's the spokesperson for the art show. Now, you brought the poster, and I was looking forward to it. I need you to talk a little bit about the festival poster competition, the winners, and how you determine, because it's a big deal to be the poster child, the poster person.
1: Right.
0: It's not a person. Poster buffalo. I don't know.
1: Right.
0: Poster animal. I don't want to give anything away, but.
1: No. We do have a design competition every year. We're not calling it just simply a poster contest. It's a design competition. It's now all automated. It's online. And again, we go through very carefully all of the designs submitted, whether they're from young people, young artists, students, or adults, any age. And we look at them all, and we have a committee that then picks the winning posters, and we have prizes. So it's not only the glory of receiving first, second, or third prize, and also an honorable mention, but $3,000 for a first prize, and $2,000 for second, and $1,000 for third prize. And this year, we're very excited that our first place winner is Karen Kutatowski, who you may remember is the cardiologist who retired a year ago, and she is now focused on her other love, which is art. She won the poster contest 2 years ago, and that was also a fabulous poster. They got a lot of attention, and it's not just the poster, but they make beautiful T-shirts that are available at the festival as well.
0: You got it. Can you describe? I know it's hard, but can you describe this a little bit?
1: The poster is primarily a large buffalo, but it is decorated so beautifully with flowers. It's almost like stained glass in a way. It gives that impression. And the colors just really pop out at you. It's just absolutely beautiful.
0: It does look like stained glass. I was going to say that, the buffalo.
1: Right.
0: It's a really big, as I said, something about a person, and I said, no, it's an animal, but I don't want to give anything away, but it is.
1: Yes.
0: And the colors are beautiful, too. I didn't remember, but that's amazing that Karen is a doctor, a cardiologist who retired and is going into art as a hobby, but I didn't know she was the winner 2 years ago.
1: Right.
0: Okay. Let's talk a little bit about, you said at the beginning that there's a lot going on during the art show that is not just, how long, how big it is. How big it is from where to where. We didn't say that.
1: Okay. The primary footprint of the festival is Delaware from Tupper all the way up to North. It runs along Virginia down to Franklin, down Franklin to Allen, and then up Allen Street from Franklin to Delaware. And that's the basic footprint.
0: And I think it's expanded over the years, obviously.
1: Right.
0: It just keeps growing like Topsy, growing and growing, right?
1: Well, the footprint has been pretty much the same for a lot of years. We haven't really gone beyond those boundaries. But we've added a little bit more excitement between not only the artists, but we've added some music, and we're going to have some live performances on Allen Street and on Franklin. And we're very happy that this year we've received a small donation from the Barnes Firm to help sponsor the music this year. And so that's exciting for us. And then we have the demonstrations. We'll have the Corning Glass Museum will be there, SEPA Gallery, the Buffalo Public Schools, of course. They've been coming for years, and there'll be a large tent with the students from the Buffalo Public Schools showing off their artwork, which will also be for sale. And we're also very excited that started last year, but again this year, we have St. Mary's School for the Deaf. We'll have a tent, and we'll have their students bringing their artwork to the festival as well.
0: All of those are important, you know, for people to know that I don't ever remember music before.
1: Right.
0: So I think that, you know, it just keeps getting better and better, right? And new ideas every year.
1: New ideas. Again, the primary focus is visual arts. It's not about music, but it helps to have a little bit of something for everybody. Good food, some music, and it just makes it a festival, not just a huge fine arts show.
0: That's why we use the word festival?
1: Yes.
0: Okay, all right. So we wanted to, obviously it's free, right?
1: Yes, right? Of course.
0: Did we say how many different vendors are going to be?
1: About 325 artists.
0: So that's a lot. Is that more or just what you've had every year?
1: We've had as many as 400. I think after the pandemic, it kind of dropped off. And as you know, a lot of sales are done in all kinds of industries, including art, are done online. So to get people to actually come to a festival, to travel, to pay for the gas, and come to a show, we've seen some decline, but we're still very, very happy to have over 300 artists. And it certainly is enough to cover our expenses and to enable us to provide the support to the artists, including the scholarships, the awards, which I hadn't had a chance to mention yet, but we increased the prizes this year for the artists. The first prize was $750 for quite a while. We've increased it to $1,000 in about 10 different categories. Artist with winning art for that particular category can get a check for $1,000 first prize, $500 for second prize, and $250 for third prize.
0: That can mean a lot to an artist.
1: Absolutely.
0: We've heard that phrase.
1: Absolutely.
0: We've heard that starving artist phrase. It must
1: yes.
0: be true today.
1: Yes.
0: Still true, right?
1: I don't think any of the artists that come to our show are starving after they leave.
0: No, because, and not only that, but we have food, too. So
1: well, there's
0: we've
1: that.
0: Got everything covered, right? Yeah. When do they determine the first day when they give the prizes? Because I remember that by the second day, it's 2 days long, we'll mention that again.
1: Yes.
0: They put the ribbons, they very proudly display, the artists very
1: yes.
0: proudly display who's gotten first place in such and such a category.
1: Exactly. The juring for the prizes, again, it's done by independent art professionals from the community who come in and judge the artwork. They will be presenting their art for judging on Saturday. And then Saturday night, we will have an artist reception where we will award the prizes and announce them. And then we'll have pizza and that for the artist. And then they can take the piece of art that they won the prize back to their booth for Sunday and proudly display the ribbon.
0: Because I know it's a big thing because people come on Sunday to see who has been awarded the different categories.
1: Yes, yes.
0: And they proudly display it. Now, I don't want to bring this up. I don't want to be Debbie Downer here, but it's rain or shine, right?
1: It has been rain or shine, and I hate to predict, but we have been lucky over the many years that the second full weekend in June seems to be one of the best weekends in Buffalo. It's not necessarily the hottest weekend, but we've generally not had rain that weekend. We may get occasionally a little bit Sunday morning, and then it's gone. It's rare that it's actually rained out.
0: Okay, because I don't want to jinx it. We shouldn't be jinxing it and saying that. Let's tell everyone again when the days are. We said the second, but talk about like the times and the days.
1: Yes.
0: And I guess we said where a few times, but it wouldn't hurt to say it again.
1: Okay. This will be Saturday and Sunday, June 13th and 14th, from 11 a.m. to 6 p.m. And it is in the historic Allentown neighborhood of Buffalo. And it runs on Delaware from Tupper to North. That's quite a long walk, believe me. I do it a lot every time during the festival. And then it runs down Virginia Street, down Franklin, and then part of Allen Street as well.
0: You know, one year, I forget, I had a knee operation, and I wanted to come. And you were so kind, I had a little jitney or whatever that I could borrow or that you could take me.
1: Yes.
0: But it's only for emergencies, so it's a long walk, everybody.
1: If
0: you want to do the whole, but it's so much fun. And most people can do it because you don't realize because you're looking at the art as you go along, so it goes fast.
1: Yes. And there is really something for everyone.
0: Yes.
1: For the kids, we try to make it fun for them as well. We'll have face painting again. We'll have demonstrations. We'll have music, great food. What more can you ask for?
0: I don't know. You really can. It's one of the premier events that we look forward to every year. Is there a website or something if people besides wanted more information?
1: Absolutely. If they go to www.allentownartfestival.com, they will find our website, and included in it is not only information such as a history of the Allentown Art Festival, but also great information about where the artists are. So if they're looking for a particular artist, they can find that online. It'll be alphabetical within the category of the art. We are also producing a brochure, a souvenir brochure or booklet of the festival that has opening remarks from our president, Rita Lippman, as well as information about the winning posters and also a complete list of all of the artists and where they're located. Everything's numbered, so if it's like D123, it's Delaware space 123. So it's kind of easy to find, and you can always find an artist that you like that you want to come back and buy another piece of art from them and add to your collection.
0: Thank you so much. Okay, Phil, I'll see you soon. See you in a little while in sunny, beautiful Buffalo at the Allentown Art Festival. Thank you so much, and I'll see you all there too. Have a good week. Bye now.
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3: Meet Josh.
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5: 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It comes off of Southwestern Boulevard. It's 4085 Transit Road, and you do not need a tee time to come play golf here. 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
1: And it's just walk around, hit some shots, enjoy. You're open during the day, you're open at night, and you play fast here because it's a par three, don't you?
5: Absolutely. The course, you could play nine holes in an hour and a half. A lot of people say, well, you're not real busy in the morning. That's because you get here at 6:30, 7 o'clock, and you're done by 8:30. You know, so, I mean, it turns pretty quick. You know, it moves along really quick. So it's a quick round of golf that you can enjoy it and really practice your game.
6: That's great. Rick Hamister, also part of the board of directors with us here. Rick, you said, too, I know, coming in here about the timing of golf. Everybody's got kind of a different time commitment, but that's one thing that works out really well here. If you want to come, maybe not peak time at night on a weekend where it's a little more busy, but during the week or some other time, you can get around here in less than an hour.
7: You can move as quickly as you want, or you can take time and hit the shots that you want to hit. It's great. It's a great facility, great practice, and really great fun, which is, you know, we talk about golf and serious and everybody takes it so seriously, but this is really a fun place to be. And Tom mentioned family, and people bring their entire family, bring their kids out, and just enjoy the experience. And there's not the pressure of perhaps a country club or even some of the top private clubs in the area, because you can keep the play moving. And it's not intimidating for kids, especially younger kids, if they're just learning to play or if they can just hit a 100-yard shot or even something less than a 100-yard shot. They can play here.
1: Yes, one of the first places my dad took me when I was a kid.
7: Oh, that's one.
1: One of the reasons I got hooked on golf was I was a 10 or 11-year-old kid coming playing out under the lights and ripping shots up into the sky and watching them go. You know, that was a pretty cool experience. And you know, here I am
7: Well, Jeff, here you were a 10-year-old kid playing golf here. You're making pars. You're making birdies.
8: Right.
7: You're not playing a 200-yard par three at one of the private clubs.
8: Yeah, so, trying to rip a 3-iron.
7: Yeah,
8: with a pot
7: exactly.
8: On it, right. Yeah.
7: Exactly. So it's really fun. Fun for kids. And really, it's just fun. This is really what golf. This is what golf to me is really meant to be, is to be out here, have fun, enjoy company. You know, once in a while, it's a wonderful night out for a family that has a chance to play golf. Maybe have a cocktail at our halfway house and hot dog at the halfway house. Just it's a great experience for people. What a great family date night, family fun night.
8: It is a good date night. Plus, it's like we were talking before. There's laughs there, fun family, friends, yeah. Food. You also have a range, a full but big driving range.
7: We do, and you know, it's really that's as Tom would attest. It's a place where you can come out and really sharpen your game, and you can do it off hours too. You can do it at night under the lights. You work all day. You can get out here at night. Get out, really practice when the rest of the facilities in Western New York are closed down because it's dark.
6: Yeah, one thing I know if you have a youngster and you're starting and they want to get into golf or you want to maybe as a parent golf with them, if you're looking to even say like, hey, how do I start to get them maybe good at golf? Mm-hmm. I know what did they said Tiger Woods started by on the green and worked himself back, right? Like you correct. Work backwards, but working on short games and shorter shots, like that's probably how you should be doing it anyway, right? And that's a great way you can practice here.
8: Well, what are the best players? What do we always talk about? The best players are the best players from 120 yards in, right?
6: Mm, yeah.
8: Hey, you want to be good at golf? Be good from closer to the green before you start working on your driver. I know everybody wants to whip the driver out and hit 150 drivers, but you can do that on the range. But here, it's just, you can work on your game. You can hit all different shots. There's 18 par threes, you know, and par threes are an important part of the game. And it's like, and anytime you're introducing a kid to the game or anything, you want to make it fun. And that's how I got hooked. That's how kids get hooked, is when you see a kid running down the fairway because he wants to hit his next shot. That's when you know they're having fun.
6: Tom Sturm, Rick Hamister here from Bobolink joining us on Tee to Green. We're on WGR and, of course, live on our video stream now. Check it out on X. We're on Instagram. We're on YouTube at T2G Buffalo. Tom, tell everybody what it's like here on a night in the summer, because night golf is obviously what you guys are known for. There's not a lot of par three courses in the area, so this is what makes it unique. But even more so unique, not only to Western New York, but the rest of the country, yeah, is the fact that we can play here at night.
8: Is there another lit up golf course? I don't know of any.
5: I've heard of a couple around the country, but I don't believe there's any close proximity to where we are right here.
6: Yeah.
5: You know, our daily activity around here, we've got a lot of guys that come out here to use the driving range for their drivers and tune up their game. And we got a lot of senior citizens, a lot of men's and women's leagues that are always looking for newer members to join them. And they get out there and they just have a good time. And they always, we want to go off the front. We want to go off the back. And we split them up as much as we can and keep the course moving right along. But nighttime golf is the key around here. And you're right. We get busy around here. We get a lot of activities. We get the restaurants in full gear when we're here at night. Oh, they might have an occasional beer or glass of wine around here, but we serve that too. So it's just great to see that activity, especially all the attraction. A lot of the growth has come from mostly the youth. Yeah. I mean, we got a lot of youth programs here. We're running some camps. We're also running some tournaments for the juniors during the summer. And boy, we started off a couple of years ago, we had 10 or 12 guys. Now we got 30 or 40 kids that are playing golf in these tournaments, and they're just having a great time. We have schools that come here and have activities. A lot of them get the girls at high schools get intimidated by going to the country club. So coaches call me up, they come out here and they're using the facilities around here to help tune their game and grow. I know the Orchard Park coach, the first time he goes, first year I only had about four girls, but we played took a lot of pictures here at night, put it in the yearbook. Next year I had 16 girls.
6: That's awesome.
5: And that's the way it grows. You know, you just word of mouth, people come out and try it. You have the kids have fun, and the kids are always coming back. Our youth golf passes are probably up 60-70% year to year because the kids just keep coming out.
6: How does that work, the youth passes, for the, maybe there's parents listening right now and hey, this is a great spot for my kid to come hang out in the summer.
5: We got in, well, sometimes we're a babysitting service, but that's not an but the youths come out here, and if you're under 16, you get a season pass to play golf all year long. And we got some kids that come out here and play three rounds of golf in a day, and they get their buddies. And, you know, we keep an eye on them, make sure they're the ones using the passes. And for about 500 hours, right around that range, they can play golf free all year long. And it really attracts a lot of the kids that come on out here. And the parents, it's an activity for the kids. You know, be out at a golf course, give them a couple extra bucks, let them get one of our great milkshakes and a burger at the restaurant, and then play golf. And, you know, sometimes we say, hey, kids, you got to behave yourselves. We got to remind them to keep behaving themselves. But they learn golf etiquette around here. And we got a lot of camps and also tournaments to keep them busy.
8: As a PGA professional, that's why, Rick, I love this kind of place, because it takes the barrier of entry into golf away. It takes the intimidation. It takes the cost factor. It takes all the other things. It makes golf just it's great entry level to get into the game and just see what golf's all about. And if then you end up going to another, whatever. But this is the heartbeat of golf when people play at places like this.
7: Well, you said it earlier, Jeff. This is where you learn to play. And it, we talked about a lot of Fs, but the biggest thing to me is this is affordable for families. And we didn't really talk about that earlier. We talked about the fun experience of it, but it's also very affordable. And we've really tried to keep the costs in line or keep them low as we can to make it affordable for families. And really the goal here is to just try to keep people playing and keep people engaged in the game. And I think, Tom and his team have really done a great job here making that experience fun for everybody. And we've been able, as a board of directors, we've been able to keep the costs affordable.
6: Yeah, and I'm sure when you have your conversations with your board about, like, what do we want the bobolink experience to be like for people to come in? And I know you, it's that if, you know, we want it to be a faster playing course, fun and friendly and all that sort of stuff. But obviously, look, we know it's a business and money's involved, and that there has to be all those decisions that are made. And I'm sure you guys talk about that. But, you know, how do you make it the best experience for these golfers, for these families, for these teens coming into play? And I'm sure all those kind of are conversations that you guys like having. You wouldn't be on the board if you didn't
7: Right. Listen, it's a great experience. We're lucky too, because we've had success, and because, again, the Tom and his team, because of that, we've been able to really reinvest in this golf course. Equipment in the driving range. We just continue to reinvest in this, in the product that we're offering here. And I think it gets better. It literally gets better every year. I've been on the board for, I don't know, 15 years or so. And every year it's just a little bit better. It's a little bit more exciting. We can never control the weather. That's kind of out of our, that one's the one out of our hands.
6: Be the most magical board of directors.

0: if you want to go a little longer club, you can move back two club lengths and give yourself that little bit of margin for error. Also, it's not always aiming for the pin, right? It's where do you want to putt from? So you visualize your shot, you try to rip it up there and aim for a spot where you're going to give yourself a really good putt. That's kind of the basic concept with par threes. And also always tee it up. People just plunk it on the ground and hit it. Give yourself that margin for error that tee does. You don't have to tee it high. Just tee it up a little bit to give yourself a little bit of margin for error.
1: Yeah, I definitely have seen people talk about teeing it up or not teeing it up. So you would always tee it up on a par three.
0: Oh, my goodness. Yeah, why would I want to make it harder? Yeah, it's not that it's harder. It just gives you a little bit margin for error. And you get to do more things. You know, if I want to hit the ball a little higher, I might take that tee a little bit higher so that it's a little higher up on the club face so it floats into there and comes down a little softer. If I want to drive it in there a little lower, I'll tee it a little lower so I can drive it a little lower into the back of the pin.
1: The tee height, if you're hitting – let's say shorter par threes, like wedges, 9 irons, 8 irons, and all that sort of stuff. I mean, should the ball just be
0: very low off the ground?
1: Low.
0: Yeah, it's very low, just the nub of the tee off the ground. Just want to give yourself that margin of error. I've seen people stick their club in the ground and put it on a little piece of sod. And it's just trying to be cool that way, to be honest. But it does help because it perches the ball up. But just use a tee. Yeah, it's not rocket science. It's you get to use a tee one shot a hole. Take advantage of that opportunity.
1: Yeah. Okay, I know Jeff was asking me earlier. I don't know if do you guys know, is there a course record here?
0: I was going to ask. I was.
1: Do you guys know what? So what? 18 holes times three. What's that? 54.
2: 54.
1: All right. So do we know if there's a course record here?
2: We get asked that question at least once a week, and I don't believe anybody truly knows what the course record is because there's a whole lot of not sharing of the golf scores and not like a, you know, you get a private course, you get a bigger course, you're not posting, so we really don't know for sure exactly what the course record is, but we got a few guys that claim they have it. And
3: we should make that the challenge for the year.
2: Yeah.
3: We should have a low score for the year. I never really thought about that. That's a really great idea.
0: It'd be kind of fun. Like, what's your best score ever? 49.
2: Yeah.
0: 500. Yeah.
3: Well, if somebody could come out, I don't think that would be an easy score to shoot.
0: I don't think so. I haven't played here.
3: You played here enough, Jeff. You know that.
0: No, it'd be hard. No, because the par threes are good. I mean, and the greens, and you got to hit good shots. And it's par threes are a little more difficult. Yes. It would be tough to match par around here, I would bet. Yeah,
3: I think so too.
0: Get 400 or 500 to shoot in the 40s, which is kind of funny to say, but it'd be fun. Yeah,
1: that would be breaking 50. Right.
0: Yeah, put that scorecard up on your office. What'd you shoot there? 49.
1: 41,
0: whatever it is. Yeah, even 54 sounds great. Yeah.
3: Well, wouldn't that be fun?
0: Yeah.
3: Well, Jeff, we'll have to get you scheduled out here. We'll have to see what you could shoot out here. Get Brian and you out here. We'll get Kevin to come by.
0: Yeah.
3: That'd be fun.
0: I've seen net scores of 54.
3: That's a different. I'm in a tournament this weekend. Believe me, there will be net scores in the 50s. I won't have one of them, but there will be net scores in the 50s.
1: The four-man scramble to come in 22 under par, right?
0: Yeah. You played behind him. Yeah.
1: You played behind him, and you saw him hitting shots sideways. Suddenly they've come in. Oh, we won the tournament, minus 22. Yeah, we all know how that works for sure. Bobolinkgolf.com is the website. You can get 9-hole, 18-hole, weekday, weekend, and, of course, night golf. And Tommy was showing us the globe balls earlier. Can they buy those in here to use, or how does that work?
2: Absolutely. One of the biggest attractions when you play golf here at night is if you purchase one of the night flyers, as we refer to them, and they light up when you hit them, and they stay lit for about 5 minutes after you hit them, and then they turn off again. So they actually have a duration of probably about a couple hours, so you can use them multiple times out here when you play golf. You know, it's not just for one round. But, boy, when people come out here and in the evening when it gets dark, you get a whole group of these that buy them, even on the putting green. You use them on the putting green. All these golf balls are lit up, and everybody's on the putting green. It's really a sight to see. And then they start hitting them around the course. You know, one of the negative things is if you hit them in the pond, you could see them and watch them sink all the way to the
0: pond. Just look at it there, just laughing at you.
2: Yes.
1: Do you guys have to go down and get the glow balls at the bottom?
2: It's funny you bring that up because we get a guy that comes in here every year and picks our pond for golf balls.
1: Yeah.
2: He wanted to do it this Sunday, and I said, not on the weekend. We can't do that.
1: Yeah.
2: But guys, give me a wild guess. What do you think they pick out of there once a year?
1: How many? So what, there's 2 holes that go over the water, right?
2: Yes.
1: 9 and 18. Are there any others that go over water?
0: I'm going to say 6,000 or 7,000 balls.
2: Anybody else? 10,000.
0: That was going to be my first guess. But yeah.
2: 10,000 golf balls. Yeah. I always tell them, you know, write your name on them. We'll give you a call.
1: Yeah. Yeah.
0: Hit it over. If lost, please return to.
1: Yes. Right. And I should not have to, I should think as if there's no water there, right, Jeff?
0: Just right. Yeah.
1: Your normal shot.
0: Yeah. Make a confident swing, conservative target, cocky swing. Yeah. That's not my thing. That's Dr. Rotella's. But yes, I steal it.
1: I like it. Yeah, then if you haven't been here, the 9 and the 18th holes are the ones that the real picturesque tee shots that go over water. That and the 9 and the 18th greens are up here right now. And for those that maybe know, when you walk in, those are the two greens that you see. And yeah, those are the ones that that go over the water. What a cool way to end your two nines, going over the water.
3: It's this is such a beautiful piece of property, isn't it?
0: It really is. Yeah,
3: sitting on a hill and one hole prettier than the next. It's really a fun. That makes it a fun experience too, that you get to hit a lot of different shots. I mean, those shots on 18 are 100 to 110 yards, depending on where the pin is. So it's not, it's not impossible to hit. It's actually relatively easy hit shot. You know, not everybody makes it, obviously. 10,000 balls in the water. 10,000 balls in the water over a year, that tells me not everybody makes it.
0: Well, considering how many rounds you do, that's a pretty good percentage, I would imagine.
2: 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You know, you finish your round, you sit on the patio, you get something to eat. We got great food here, great milkshakes. 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And you just watch the plunk, plunk, plunk of the balls go in the water. And you smile, and, you know, you watch them tee it up again. It's a great little time. It's enjoyable.
0: Yeah, it's supposed to be fun. Golf's supposed to be fun.
3: We're also a full-service Srixon shop, so there are extra golf balls in the shop just in case. Yeah. Somebody might need an
1: Excellent. That's good. Tom, do people need to make a tee time, or did it just show up? How does that work?
0: First come, first serve.
2: Because we try to keep the cost down very low, we keep it as first come, first serve. You know, if you got to make tee times, there's a lot more people. You got to have to round here, and then you're a lot of, because we're not that expensive, people don't show up for tee times. So we found out that, yes, it can be a little challenging at times, but just show up. We will get you out, because most of the people like to play nine holes, so we got some guys that split you between the front and the back. We'll get people out no matter what. Sometimes there's a little bit of a backup, but most of the time we manage through it very, very well.
0: But you can have a beer while you're waiting.
2: Absolutely. Yeah. Sit on the patio. Yeah. And a lot of people are pretty relaxed because you're out here to have fun. You're not out here pressuring from a big par 72. What do you want to move along? You know, it could be a 5-6 hour round. It won't be that long here. So you come out here, relax before you go out and play golf, usually with a few of your friends. Some of them aren't that good at golfers, but you move it right along. You know, we like to say play double par here, guys. Move it along. You know, if you get up on the green, pick the ball up, go up in the green and putt. You know, you're not here to post a score for a handicap, things like that. You come on out and have a good time.
1: At night, what's the latest people can come to play?
2: Right now we're moving it up to 9:30 for 10 for 18 and 10 o'clock for 9. That is when you last paid tee time.
1: Okay.
2: So when you get here, you could pay, you could have a burger, but is, you know, the first hole, you know, is usually pretty free. You can get right out there and play golf. Sometimes, you know, middle of summer, you know, we might not close up till 2:30 in the morning, because you got people that are out there just having fun, having a good time. You know, the guys working the pro shop might get a little anxious, but, you know, but we move
0: it's
2: things.
0: It's not the hardest job in the world. Yeah, no. Just wait for golf.
2: As they sit around on the golf cart, you know.
0: Yeah,
2: like,
0: yeah.
2: Or watching a hockey game.
3: Yeah, we keep them till 2 a.m. Then they get to get here at 6 a.m. to pick the range. Yeah. So
0: those are some long hours.
3: Yeah. Those are some long hours. You golf industry guys, this is long hours, long work.
0: Yeah, it's only in the summer. It's
3: only in the summer. Yeah.
1: That's right. It's a good thing you're not a golf pro at somewhere that's 24 hours operation.
0: Yeah, that would be tough. Yeah, be up in Alaska where they're open 20 hours a day sometimes. Yep.
1: Yeah, golf season shorter there, though, obviously. BobOlinkGolf.com, again, 9-hole option, 18-hole options. You can get information there as well about leagues or lessons or a lot of the great junior youth programs that they have going on here. And, you know, we would encourage you to come on in here as well. So,
2: yeah, we got our club pro here, too. If you can spend a couple of minutes with him, just talk
1: about everything. Yeah, Tom, you want to swap out headsets?
2: Sure,
1: we get Jim in here, too. He can talk a little bit more about some of those youth programs that are going on here. We appreciate that. Yeah, Rick, I mean, we've been talking quite a bit about the youth programs, but, yeah. I mean, those are obviously, you know, we talk about when we go to clubs about getting juniors involved, like, hey, those are your future members. And here, you know, these are going to be the fathers and mothers and that are going to bring their fathers and sons someday and their daughters to come to the course.
3: Absolutely. So. Generational. Golf is a generational game. And isn't it one of the cool things? I mean, you know, most of us grew up playing many sports, but what's the one sport that lasts? It's golf. Because you can play it, you play it into your 80s or 90s, and you can play it with, you know, I've got a new grandchild. I'm excited someday to play with her. Like, I can't wait. That's going to be a great, it's going to be such a great experience.
1: Yeah. Jim Dreff, just coming on here for a minute or two. Jim, thanks for coming on. Talk a little bit about some of the junior programs that you guys have here. I know you're involved in some of that.
4: The next junior program we have coming up will be the tournaments that we run for the juniors. We run them for 8 consecutive Wednesdays starting right after the 4th of July. And it's nice. The kids like it. We get maybe 20, 30 kids out here. We have 9-hole groups, 18-hole groups, depending on your ability. And I pretty much, you know, let them go out there. Hopefully they're on the level with everything. And we have a scoreboard out here, and we have winners, and we have prizes. And it's become quite a popular program over the years. We've been doing it for quite a while. So that program is healthy and ongoing. So we're going to continue keeping that thing moving along.
1: Yeah, we've been talking with you for years about this. The excitement for golf with youngsters, it keeps growing. I'm sure you're seeing it.
4: Yeah, I'm not only with youngsters, I'm seeing it with adults as well. Mm-hmm. This year seems very strong. I mean, a lot of families coming out, bringing their kids, getting their kids started. And my recommendation to them is just bring them out. We're not really concerned about lessons at this point. Just have them swing the club, tee them up, let them keep swinging. Do you know what I mean? And if they get the bug and they love it, then they'll just keep coming back. And that's pretty much how it works. And there's some kids, well, you know, they just don't get the bug and they're just not interested and they play other sports. So, which is good too, because I don't really want to see young kids giving up, let's say, soccer or whatever they're doing. I mean, you play all the sports, really. But the golf thing is improving, and the numbers are much better this year, I believe, than in the past.
1: One thing, too, you always talk about getting kids that bug, Jeff, is to get them on the golf course. And here it's an easy way to do it.
0: Yeah, yeah, because that's where it's fun, right? Yeah. I mean, it's fun in the simulators, too. Don't tell me that's not fun. But being outdoors, that's the whole golf experience.
1: Yeah, absolutely. Well, Jim, thanks for what you do with golf and juniors here in Western York. We appreciate it. Rick, thank you as well for joining us. Tom, thank you as well. But bobolinkgolf.com to get insight on, again, lessons, youth clinics, all that's great information, and to get a tee time. Okay, we're going to take a time out here on Tee to Green. When we come back, we will get into our Western PGA Tip of the Week. We'll check in with Kevin Sylvester on the Memorial. Also today, Triple Crown races. We know Batavia Downs sponsors our Tee to Green Fantasy League. We'll give you a little information on today's race if you want to get a wager on that. That's all coming up here.
0: It's not at the normal location.
1: Not that far down the road. We're here at Bobolink and bobolinkgolf.com for information. Okay, time out. Tee to Green. More coming up right after this on WGR.

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6: .734. Welcome back here, Tee to Green. We're live from Bobolink in Orchard Park, bobolinkgolf.com. 9-hole, 18-hole, weekend nights. Nights is the spot to do it here. The lights, it's awesome.
7: It is cool. It's a cool place.
6: Yeah. Looking forward to checking out. The weather looks like it's turning for the good, so that's a good thing. Come out and play here today. Just come right up. They said no tee time. Just come right up. They'll get you right out. Okay, busy day here. Kevin Sylvester coming up from the Memorial Tournament in just a little bit. But as we do for Triple Crown Race Weekend, Batavia Downs Gaming, of course, a big part of our Tee to Green Fantasy League. We want to bring in Ryan Hasenauer from Batavia Downs, who will be joining me later on. If you're listening on WGR throughout my show from 2 to 5, Ryan, good morning. What's the biggest headline for you as we go into the Belmont weekend?
8: Five Links, which is one of mine and Theo's favorite places to go. Love hitting the driving range over there. So just a quick aside, good times there. If you got a kid, great place to hit the balls over there if you're looking to visit the driving range. One of the biggest surprises was when I woke up this morning and came outside of my front porch and I noticed it was raining. I thought, you know, there was only like a 60% chance of rain out in Saratoga because, of course, the Belmont Stakes for the third year in a row is going to be at Saratoga. It doesn't go back to Belmont Park until next year when all the construction is done. And how about this, Brian? It's now elevated to an 80% chance of rain and thunderstorms right around 6 o'clock,
6: wow,
8: about an hour to go before. So could the track out at Saratoga get themselves a nice big rainstorm just an hour before the race? And in looking quickly at my past performance guide, which is available for free at any OTB or EasyBet, only really one horse seems to have raced at a sloppy track before. These horses are all, you know, a lot of times lightly raced. You know, maybe at this point as a three-year-old, they might have only raced three or four times. But from what I can see on our past performance guide, only the one Vitruvian Man raced on a sloppy track in a $50,000 race way back at Churchill Downs in November, where he did finish second out of eight horses. So maybe you're including the one today if it ends up being a sloppy track. So we'll see.
6: All right, interesting. Looking forward to that. Hey, I want to announce our Tee to Green winners for the month of April and May. April, we pick in with the Masters. Jessica Smith, out of 100, hold on, let me see how many entries we have here. 139 entries, yeah, in our Tee to Green Fantasy League. Jessica Smith took home first place, $12,258,000 worth of winnings from the PGA Tour players. And she wins a stay and play VIP package, Ryan. So tell Jessica and your listeners what that includes.
8: So that's going to include an overnight stay at Batavia Downs Hotel, Sunday through Thursday. You can pick a date that works out for you. And then we're going to hook you up with $50 in free food at one of our wonderful restaurants, $25 in free play for you and for a guest. So bring somebody along. You can hit the gaming floor and use our money, little house money, to start off your night or day when you go visit Batavia Downs out there in beautiful Batavia, New York.
6: Awesome. So congratulations, Jessica Smith. Again, the stay and play package from Batavia Downs. And Jim Fazio, by the way, finished second. He gets round a golf for him and a guest at Glen Oak. So big thanks to Batavia Downs, Glen Oak, and also the grand prize winner at the end of the year from golf, gets a gift card to Golf Dojo as well. So thanks to our Fantasy League partners, including Ryan and everybody.
7: Yeah, it's nice. Everybody jumps in, and it just makes golf more fun. Yeah
6: you got a little fun.
7: But I get to go to she gets to go to Batavia Downs and hang out.
6: So you finished third?
7: Look at that.
6: That's me.
7: I saw who that was. The humble brag.
6: Yeah. I'm ineligible to win, everybody, you send me a tweet. Oh, Koziel's going to win the prize. No.
7: I thought Kevin was here for a second.
6: Yeah. Nah, the humble brag. I know. Ryan, what's going on at Batavia Downs today? I know you guys have a bourbon and whiskey fest going on?
8: Yes, absolutely. So every year on Belmont Stakes Day, we like to have our bourbon and whiskey fest. I think this is the seventh or eighth one of all time. Sponsored by our friends at Jack Daniels, we're going to be welcoming in about 13 or 14, I believe, different brands. Each one of them may have one, two, or three different types of whiskey or bourbon. And so from 4:30 until 7, you can meander around the Park Place room and just visit these various places and sample these bourbons and whiskeys. There's going to be some kind of like light refreshment or like food that you can kind of like, you know, pick at. This isn't like the taco bar that we had for the Preakness where you just, you know, it's like dinner. This is just kind of like you can kind of, you know, eat on some things while you're kind of going between everything. And then, of course, the race goes off at 7 o'clock. So you come on out. It's a $30 ticket. You get $25 back in free play. You get a $5 wager on the Belmont. 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And if this rain keeps up, you know, there's not really much else to do. Nobody's cleaning gutters or mowing their lawn today. So hopefully you can come on out and see us at Batavia Downs. Enjoy some bourbon. 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And again, I'm reminding everybody, you're talking about shopping local and you know, keeping the money in Western New York. 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
6: Yep. Good idea there, Ryan. And we'll talk more about that at 2 o'clock when I see you then. Appreciate your partnership with us, Ryan, and your prizes to Jessica, and one that we're going to give out each and every month. So thanks for doing that, and I'll see you at 2 o'clock.
8: Sounds good, man. We'll see you then.
6: Okay, awesome. Thanks, Ryan. Ryan Hasenauer from Batavia Downs Gaming, the VP of Business Development. I wonder what suit he'll have.
7: I was going to just ask. I forgot to ask him. That's one of my favorite questions. We have his picture up on our stream of some of the outfits he likes to wear. He has a lot of fun with what he does at work.
6: Yeah, well, I'll have a picture later.
7: Good.
6: He's always got some sort of horse racing motif suit on, which I...
7: Yes, his tailor must be a quizzical man looking at him, yes.
6: Listen, Ryan is the exact person you want. If you are looking for people, you know, people that work in public relations and promote your place, Ryan is a legend at that. He's so good at his job.
7: He'd be the first person I'd hire for that job. Yes.
6: He does such a good thing. So anyway, yes, congratulations to Jessica Smith, Jim Fazio. Those were our first and second place winners. It resets. So even if you're in last and you're listening, hey, you got to have a good pick this week at the Memorial. I had Xander Schauffele, so we'll see how he's doing. We'll ask Kevin that. By the way, did you see Scotty Scheffler and his caddy had a little mix-up this week? We're going to play the audio when we come back here.
7: I saw that, yeah.
6: We'll play the audio.
7: Yeah, we'll have that conversation.
6: We'll have that when we come back here.
7: Yeah.
6: By the way, we talked about par threes earlier. We'll make that and your thoughts on that. Anything else you want to add here to our tip of the week on playing par threes?
7: Yeah, just people don't always, you know, we talk about yardages, right? So people see a yardage to the center. Remember where the pin is. That's also part of the yardage equation. And don't hit the aspirational shot. Take enough club, swing in control, and try to control your trajectory. And use the tee to your advantage when you're on a par three.
6: Yeah. No, I think that's a great call. If the distance, let's say, is 150, don't say, hey, I know I can get this there if I hit it really good. Like, that's not always the club to take.
7: And it might be 150 to the center, and the pin's back 10 paces, so it's actually 160, and you're trying to squeak it, crush it to get it 150. That doesn't work. So be aware of that, and just make sure you got plenty of club and the correct yardage, and use the tee to your advantage as much as you can. And it's a strategic shot. Let's put it that way.
6: Yep. Our Western New York PGA tip of the week there from our PGA pro, Jeff Mitas, brought to you by the Western New York PGA, which has one goal: promoting and growing the game of golf today, tomorrow, and beyond. 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Also, sign up for our 10th edition of our Duster Challenge. DusterChallenge.com, July 24th at Glen Oak, to get in on our putting contest to raise money for PGA Hope. A lot of great events, including the Duster Challenge. I'm heading back out today after I do my show at Batavia Downs. The New York State Boys High School Championships are Monday at Mill Creek, so good luck to all the boys there.
7: That's just outside of Rochester on this
6: Churchville
7: side of town.
6: Area. Yep, Churchville. Yep. In 2 weeks, we'll be at East Aurora for the International Junior Masters, and then in about a month, we'll be at Niagara Falls for the Porter Cup. It's really exciting for amateur golf here.
7: Golf's in full swing. June, July, we're here, and it's a great time to play golf in Western New York. And we do get some really, really cool events between the Porter, all the different things, and there's so many events to play in if you want to be competitive, and some really, really good players come through this area.
6: We're here at Bobolink. Everything's a par three. Great spot to come and to bring your son or daughter to play, but it's also a good spot to work on your short game and work on par threes. I got it. You're letting me do the humble brag about the third place in the fantasy. I'm going to do one more humble brag, but it's not really me, but my group. So Thursday night men's league, I'm at Pendleton Creek, and I'll throw the names out there. My partner, Dan Allen, Jim Delaney, and Ralph Chili, the four of us, two on two. It's basketball, whatever. 10th hole at Pendleton's a par three. Mm-hmm. And we all hit our shots. Three of the four hit the green. Two were fairly close. One was a little off to the side. One was on the back fringe. All four of us made the putts. We had four twos. We were thinking, what are the odds of that?
7: I don't know how many times I've seen that.
6: We were stunned.
7: Yeah.
6: And I hate this. It's sounding another humble break. I had the closer shot. So I had to putt last, and they're like, you can't miss this.
7: Oh,
6: we got three in already.
7: That's the pressure right there. Yeah.
6: I know. And I was like, oh, I got to make this. And yeah, luckily it went.
7: You know, if they didn't tell you, it would have been one thing. Yeah, don't even tell me yet. But you're probably cognizant of the fact that everybody made two. You know,
6: like, geez, we had 2-2-2. I'm like, I got to make this here.
7: And that's a tough hole, that 10th hole to start on. Yeah, that's not a kick in. Yeah.
6: That's right. All right, timeout. When we come back, Kevin Sylvester, his thoughts on the Memorial. When we return here, as we're live at Bobolink again, bobolinkgolf.com is the website. With PGA Pro Jeff Mitas, I'm Brian Colziel. Kevin Sylvester on the Memorial coming up next right here on Tee to Green.
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4: 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JT Poston is your leader at the Memorial. -9, a one-shot lead on Ryan Gerard, who's at -8. Some bigger names in the field. I mentioned Xander Schauffele, tied for 6th at -2. Shane Lowry at -1. Scottie Scheffler did make the cut. He's tied for 19th at +1. And we'll get a full report here coming up from Kevin Sylvester in just one moment.
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4: Our LPGA report brought to you by Neutral. Keep a tasty Buffalo, the U.S. Women's Open at Riviera. And Allison Lee and Runung Ying are tied for the lead at -4, but guess who's only two back? Nelly Korda.
7: My favorite.
6: Tied for ninth. Jennifer Kupchko also minus three. She's one shot back. So some of the bigger names on the U.S. side for the women here. Brooke Henderson, top Canadian right now, tied for 17th. She's only four off the lead going on the weekend.
7: Yeah, I saw Michelle Wee played. It's a big event. Yeah. Michelle Wee West.
6: That's right. Yeah, so a lot of good players there. Hey, also want to mention here, we mentioned the high school boys men's the high school boys high school championships going on at Mill Creek. The girls are playing at Wildwood, which is just down the road there too.
7: Yeah, in just south of there a little bit. Yeah, not far at all.
6: Yeah, so we've got both high school boys and girls. We'll give you the updates on what happens with them here coming up next week on the show. Okay, let's bring in Kevin Sylvester now from PGA Tour Live, and of course part of our TD Green team. Kevin, good morning.
13: Morning.
6: Thanks for having us. Thanks for coming on here, Kevin. The Memorial. We want to talk about what's happening at the top. But first, a little soundbite from Scottie Scheffler from round one here that we're going to play for everybody. I'm sure you've heard this. His exchange after going into the water with his caddy. So, Evan, let's cue that up here and hear from Scheffler.
14: Not that he meant to, but...
15: I never thought that I was in the water. I don't know what to do. I can't hear a word you're saying. I'm bored talking.
16: I feel like that was a good shot.
15: It was a good shot, yeah.
16: I'm in the water. Because it came in out of the right. Absolutely flushed a 7-iron, and we get the wind wrong, and I'm in the water. I don't think you understand how frustrating that is. Like, that was a good shot.
15: Really was. Flushed it, right the line. Went hurting out of the right.
6: All right. I know he goes on and on and on a little bit more there. Kevin, I'm sure you guys have been talking about that. That was Scheffler in round one. We know him and Ted Scott are very, very close. But just, what was the reaction, I guess, from you guys there covering the tournament on that? Because that got a lot of headlines on the first day. We haven't really ever heard Scheffler show frustration or hear it like that before.
13: Yeah, I mean, you've seen some frustration. He talked about it in interviews. But, yeah, that you know, when you hit a perfect shot, you know, you hit the shot you talked about, and you guessed wrong on the wind. Now, he's not the only one who did that. Yesterday, Jordan Spieth, the exact same shot, went in the exact same spot, and as soon as Jordan hit it on our coverage, he goes, that's just like Scotty's yesterday. That's a hurting wind. Yeah, same thing Scotty just did yesterday. So players were having so much problem over the first two rounds figuring out the wind on the 16th hole. So Scotty was not alone. And listen, up until the last six holes yesterday, he had a D game. He was in danger of missing the cut. And then, you know, it clicked for him in the final six holes like it usually does for Scotty Scheffler. And that was just frustration boiling over for him. It's not like, you know, any relationship, a work relationship, sometimes, you know, there's tension, but no. I mean, listen, he hasn't won without Ted Scott. Look what he's done with Ted Scott.
6: Yeah.
13: They're good. They're fine.
6: Yep.
7: Yeah, he just got frustrated. He was having a bad day. He barely made the cut. He had to play great in the last few holes.
6: Now he's tied for 19th.
7: We all get frustrated, and you never want to blame yourself as a player, do you?
6: No, it happens. Yeah. All right, Kevin, how about at the top there? You've got Poston and Girard. First and second. How about a little bit about those two and what you've seen and what your thoughts are on them going into the weekend here?
13: Well, JT Poston, first of all, has played not great this year. And this has really come out of nowhere, in my opinion. Not nowhere for the player, JT Poston, but just for the year that he's been having. So something certainly clicked for him. And to shoot 65 yesterday, I mean, he's played a completely different golf course, it seems, than everybody else. So that was just phenomenal. And then, and by the way, this is the fifth time in a stroke play event that he's had a 36-hole lead. He's 2-for-4. So 50-50 that he wins, if you just go by history. Ryan Girard, this is a guy who, I mean, he is ultra competitive, always game face on. He has putted tremendously. He's over 7 strokes game putting on the week here, and he putted beautifully last week also at Colonial. So if he can continue to use that magic eraser the way he has and pour him in round one, he had 5 birdies in a row at one point on the back nine. I mean, just incredible stuff from Ryan Girard.
6: Wow, that's good. Well, we know Jack's tournament's always a big one, the Memorial, one of the biggest prep here before the U.S. Open, Kevin. So people will be trying to make sure they're in a good spot here. For some of these players, this is their last event. We know we have the Canadian Open next week up in Toronto, and then on to the U.S. Open here going into the weekend. How can people tune in? I know you're on the stream on ESPN Plus on PGA Tour Live. How can people watch you and listen to you this weekend, Kevin?
13: Yeah, I'll be streams 3 and 4. It's a betcast week, so for those who wager responsibly on golf, I'll be on there along with Steve Scott, who's my analyst this week. But I start on stream 3. That's feature group coverage, and we'll be starting here in hour and 20 minutes, 9:15. We're on.
6: Awesome.
13: And so at ESPN Plus.
6: Beautiful, Kevin. Thanks so much. Enjoy the weekend.
13: All right, guys. Thanks.
6: See ya. Kevin Sylvester covering the Memorial and, of course, part of our TD Green team. You can watch him on ESPN Plus on the PGA Tour live stream.
7: Yeah. It's weird. It's weird to hear people gamble on golf now. I know. Yeah. I mean, not while you're playing, not with your fellow competitors. But it's, Kev said, it's a lot of fun to do that stream.
6: Yeah. So they're having that. So if you want to check that out, check it out. As he said, stream 3 and 4 is where he'll be on ESPN Plus. All right. It's going to wrap everything up here from Bobolink.
7: Yeah. It's getting, weather's clearing. The day's clearing out, it looks like. The radar, we took a chance coming out on the patio here. And
6: We're happy we did.
7: Yeah, we're happy we did. We looked at the radar, and it worked out great. Yeah, it's going to be a nice weekend for golf.
6: Yeah, bobolinkgolf.com. Again, you can get 9-hole, 18-hole. You can also get yourself into a league, lessons, all that sort of stuff. So, and bring your son and daughters out. It's
7: a great
6: if
7: you
6: spot.
7: Haven't been here, you got to get here.
6: Come at night with the lights.
7: Yeah.
6: Really, really cool stuff. So, hey, thanks to Tom Sturm, Rick Hamister, Jim Dreff, all from Bobble Inc. for coming on. Ryan Hasenauer, Kevin Sylvester for joining us. Jeff Blank producing on our video stream at T2G Buffalo. Evan DePasquale on the WGR side. And for PGA Pro Jeff Benis, I'm Brian Colziel. Thanks for listening. T to Green here at Bobble Inc. We'll talk to you next week from Pendleton Creek Golf Club right here on T to Green.
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11: I'm doing great. And for all of our great football fans across the Odyssey Radio Network, we got a lot of great topics to get to today, but needless to say, the big story this week, the two blockbuster deals, Myles Garrett going from Cleveland to the Rams, AJ Brown going from Philly to the Patriots. Let's start with the Myles Garrett deal. And is it one you saw coming? And just how much does this change not only the landscape in the NFC, but overall,
10: right?
11: You remember, right. For people who aren't familiar, all last season, you really liked the Rams right up until they got eliminated. You were all aboard the Rams Express. But what does this mean for the Rams now?
10: Well, last time they made a big trade was for Matthew Stafford. They won a Super Bowl. So now all of a sudden you get the most dominant pass rusher in the National Football League in Myles Garrett. Myles Garrett is a freak show. I remember going to Dallas. I was doing the offensive line, you know, the Masterminds offensive line camp at the Dallas Cowboys facility and their training facilities and all that kind of stuff, right? They got a big training facility out there. And Myles Garrett was walking around without a shirt on. And I was like, if I look like that, I'd be doing this podcast without a shirt on. I'd never have a shirt on. I would just be in a pair of tighty whities and I'd be walking around with no shirt ever, because that dude is one of the biggest freak shows I have ever seen. And then calling several Cleveland games this year where he is the focal point, Mike. The absolute focal point. The New England Patriots try to double team him all the time. Now, they did it wrong because they don't know what they're doing. But, I mean, he got five and a half sacks in that particular game. And so he's one of those dudes that...

0: you break the huddle as an offensive player, your entire game plan is how do we contend with that dude? How do we go after that dude? How do we slow that dude down? And it becomes one of those things, you break the huddle, ready, break. Where's 95? How are we going to contend with him? And then he becomes the first read the progression. Quarterback goes, okay, here's what we're doing. He goes, one, check Myles Garrett. Two, rhythm throw. Three, one hitch. Four, check Myles Garrett again and make sure you get the hell out of there. That's the progression. And I will tell you, Mike, like the team that did a really good job on Myles Garrett that I called was the Tennessee Titans. And how did they do it, man? They ran at him. They like one of the things you do against great players is you attack them. Because one of the things that great players have the ability to do is to beat you not only with power, but with movement. So what do you want to do? You want to stop their feet. You don't want to give them that opportunity. So you load that son of a gun, right? You come after him with a fullback. You come after him with a tight end and a tackle. You come after him in the run game. And then all of a sudden you throw a screen behind him. You let him get his pass rush going, boom, you throw a screen behind him. You throw some things at him. You throw a little slant behind him. You take his eyes and you stop his feet. And in that game, Myles Garrett didn't have a sack till late in the game. They started running games. And he got a late sack, kind of almost, I don't want to call it a garbage sack, but a late sack where he falls off somebody because they're running games for him and trying to get him open. But he is a nightmare. And then all of a sudden, Mike, yeah. I don't know, but if you've heard the rumblings and the rumors, the world's greatest football player may come back and play for the Rams.
1: No, yes, yes. Okay, yeah. Aaron Donald. You have an unhealthy bromance when it comes to Aaron Donald, dude, and you have for years.
0: Dude, he's the best football player, regardless of position, that I think I've watched in the last decade. The dude is... And we do have this bromance because I asked Aaron Donald, I said in a production meeting, I'm doing a Rams game, you know, back before I got relegated to the NFC South.
1: Yeah, but nobody does the NFC South better than you do.
0: You guys got an NFC South question? I'm your man. Ask me. I've done more games in the NFC South the last year and a half than I care to remember. But I'm sitting with Aaron Donald and I go, all right, dude. We're having this great conversation, great, great football conversation. I said, dude, it's third down and 12. Game is freaking on the line. It's on the line. And you got to go to your go-to pass rush move. What is it? And I swear to you, he just looked at me. He didn't know. I'm like, what? But your go-to move.
1: Yeah.
0: And he goes, I'm not telling you what my go-to move is. I'm not letting you know. I'm not broadcasting that out there. And so it's become this game. Every time I see him, I'm going, they're down 12. What is, you know, he's like, no, I'm not going to tell you. I'm not going to tell you what the go-to move is. And he was like totally not giving you anything because he doesn't want anybody to know the process of his brain. But could you imagine, like, if you're building a Mount Rushmore, and let's just call it a Mount Rushmore of two. Okay, so forget about it. Where you have just two defensive linemen that work off one another together. Ooh. Joe Green, LC Greenwood. You know, like back in the 70s, you know, Rod Martin or Too Tall Jones the Manster.
1: I don't know. You're in the 70s, dude. Yeah, I can't help you.
0: It's Randy White.
1: Okay,
0: Too
1: there
0: Tall
1: you go.
0: Jones and Randy
1: there
0: White.
1: Come
0: on,
1: you
0: where
1: go.
0: Were you on this one? There would be no better.
1: Oh, yeah.
0: I can't imagine a side of a defensive line that would be the two best defensive linemen that ever have lined up together. Maybe it's the New York Sack Exchange with Klecko and,
1: Now you're more in my era.
0: Yeah.
1: There you go. Thank you.
0: Klecko and Gastineau. But I can't, those would be the two best. I would challenge you guys on the YouTube or hit me up at Mark Schlereth at X or on Instagram. Two better pass rushers to line up side by side if Aaron Donald were to come back next to Myles Garrett.
1: Good. I'm glad
0: we're talking. It'd be the greatest ever.
1: I'm glad we're talking a little bit more current because I was afraid I was going to have to try to come up with who Deacon Jones's running mate was back in the day. You know. So yeah. Luckily, okay, we're not. Thank you. Luckily, thank we're not you. Doing that.
0: Well, I don't know. I can't think of a side. You could think of two defensive. Like right now. In the National Football League, Danielle Hunter and Will Anderson.
1: Okay.
0: I mean, that's an absolute nightmare for anybody. But they're not lining up next to each other. I'm talking about two guys, an inside interior guy and Aaron Donald, if he came back, with an outside guy in Myles Garrett. I think it would be the two best players ever to line up side by side on the same team together. As a defensive line.
1: That statement is not out of bounds. So we'll see what happens there with that deal. What about for Cleveland? Because you and I were talking about this. We've talked about this on this show before. The idea that if you're a team like Cleveland, we talked about this with the Raiders with Max Crosby. Hey, look, their value will never be higher than it is right now.
0: Yeah.
1: And while it may stink to have to give up a guy like Myles Garrett, the fact is by the time that Cleveland's good again, Myles Garrett's going to be past his prime. Yeah. So you got a chance to use Myles Garrett as a real tool, an asset to be able to advance your rebuild. And boy, it sure seems like Cleveland did a good job with that.
0: I really think so. I think Jared Verse is he's not vastly underrated when it comes to the league and what the league thinks about him. I was breaking down and looking at a game between the Philadelphia Eagles early, Philadelphia Eagles and the Rams. Jared Verse was unblockable. And you see them bust protections. You see them bust protection where they send the tackle, you know, they Mailata and the back over there, and they blitz. Like, whatever he had, 7.5 sacks. Like, how many others did he create? Because they're throwing two at his way, and they're bringing a linebacker, or they're bringing a safety in a blitz situation. And I saw that breakdown happen against Philadelphia several times because they were so worried about Jared Verse. And then in the run game, he is going to be a premier player in this league, you know, if he stays healthy for the next decade. That's how good Jared Verse is. So they got, like, you know, people say, well, they only got by the time they get the draft pick from the Rams, it's going to be the 30th overall. Dude, you are not going to find a better player in any draft coming up in the near future than Jared Verse. He was a must for the Cleveland Browns. That deal does not go through without Jared Verse being a part of it. It's not multiple first rounders. It's that. And then the other thing the Cleveland Browns are telling you is we're not sure that we got our quarterback situation fixed. So now we've got our first rounder and we don't think we're going to win a lot of games. They didn't win a lot of games with Myles Garrett. You know, what do they win? 4 or 5 games?
1: Right.
0: That's what they're going to win. And so they're like, hey, listen, if Watson comes back and plays well, or if Shedeur Sanders becomes, you know, the first rounder that we thought he was going to be, but he slipped to the fifth round for whatever reason, like there's a million different theories out there, but, you know, but for whatever reason, that's where he slipped to. So if he pans out and becomes great, awesome. We got Jared Verse and we got another first rounder with our first rounder. But if not, we're going to combine our first rounders, and all of a sudden, you know what we're going to be in? The Arch Manning sweepstakes. And so, yeah, listen, man, and maybe it'll be somebody else. Maybe they'll have this Joe Burrow ascension. Remember when Joe Burrow became the first overall pick? You know where he started, where he was rated going into his last season at LSU? He was considered a 7th-round pick.
1: Yep.
0: And all of a sudden, he becomes a first overall pick. So this is a quarterback class coming out in 2027 that people think very highly of. And the Cleveland Browns have put themselves in a position to have a great edge rusher for years to come who's a great run defender, who's just a great football player. And they've got the draft capital to wherever they're going to pick from. And I'm assuming they're going to be in the top 10 because I don't think they're going to be a great team. Assuming they're going to be in the top 10, they can couple those draft picks together and move up to get a quarterback that they love.
1: I think it's a win-win, right? That's the classic win-win for both the Rams and for Cleveland. Coming up, the A.J. Brown to New England trade that has been rumored for a long time. And we're also going to get to your power rankings. Going to play a little game. You love games.
0: Oh, I love
1: games.
0: Look, okay? I am still a child.
1: You love games. I love games. You love games and you hate analytics.
0: I do hate analytics.
1: Hate analytics.
0: I hate math nerds. I hate analytics. Remember, math has never made a tackle or blocked anybody. Not one time.
1: Well, in this case, the analytic people at ESPN have come up with their power rankings for the teams that are
0: Basil.
1: Best equipped to go out and win a Super Bowl. I'm curious to see if your picks match their picks. We'll get to all of that as we roll on here with the Stinking Truth podcast all across the Odyssey Radio Network.
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3: 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I'm Mike Evans. We got Mark Schlereth here. And the big trade that has been rumored for months, but still, once it became a reality, was still a big deal, right? Philadelphia sending A.J. Brown to the New England Patriots. The impact of this deal for New England, for Drake May, suddenly, overnight, I'm seeing a lot of, well, New England's now got the best receiving core in the entire NFL. Yeah. You buy that?
4: I haven't looked at all the receiving cores, but I would say they are up there. I think there's several things. You know, I did a bunch of New England games last year, and sitting down with Josh McDaniels, the offensive coordinator, one of the things that he really does is he believes in having a true X receiver. Well, that true X guy for them last year was Kayshon Boutte. So he is always going to be into the boundary. He's always going to be the single receiver side. He's going to wear the hat. And that's a big position, right? And so you look at now all of a sudden the freedom. They got Romeo Doubs out of Green Bay to be that guy that, you know, potentially can be opposite of an A.J. Brown in the slot, do multiple things for them as a receiving core. They have Pop Douglas. Now they have Kayshon Boutte that can be outside on the opposite side where he's not wearing the hat of the single receiver that has to do the dirty work. So, you know, and I've said this before, all of a sudden A.J. Brown is that dude. He runs a slant, he bodies people up, bam, catches the ball, runs the go ball. The 50-50 ball becomes an 80-20 ball because he's going to go up and muscle you, make those catches, do all that stuff. Like, this is a big time move for what Josh McDaniels wants to do. So you're going to have that. Hey, man, the other thing that does for you with having that big time X receiver, what do you have to do, Mike, when you've got that guy that just beats up on corners, that physically can beat up corners, can be that big body at 220 pounds, can go over the top? You got to keep a safety over there. Mm-hmm. So now all of a sudden, when you're into the boundary, and now all of a sudden you're like, hey, man, they've got to keep a safety over the top of our X receiver. That opens up the run game to the weak side of the formation. So now all of a sudden our weak game, our weak handoff, our weak belly, all that stuff becomes very prominent in the run game stuff that you want to run to that side, because now all of a sudden you don't have a safety that's entering from 12 feet and hitting you at the line of scrimmage, or 12 yards hitting you at the line of scrimmage. That guy is opening his hips and getting deep, so he doesn't run the alleys as well as, you know, a lot of receiver or a lot of safeties would be able to run the alleys out of that kind of cover four scheme, because, you know, you're more in running cover two stuff and some other things. So I just think he makes a huge impact for the New England Patriots, just a huge impact. Now, like, I'll be honest with you, Stephon Diggs was awesome. Yeah. He was awesome on third down. He was awesome running the dirty stuff underneath. I don't know. Like, Pop Douglas is more gadget, can outrun people, can do that, but he's a small little guy. I don't know that they have that dude – they can get in the slot and just wreak havoc on people. We'll have to find out if one of those guys, whether it's Romeo Doubs, whether it's Kayshon Booty can do that, whether it's Pop Douglas, I don't know. But we'll see what happens.
3: What is this mystical, magical hold that Mike Vrabel possesses over A.J. Brown, that A.J. Brown referred to it as heaven to be reunited with Vrabel in New England based on their relationship in Tennessee? What is it about this partnership between Vrabel and A.J. Brown that all the concerns that you saw from A.J. Brown with his behavior at times in Philadelphia is supposedly not a concern at all in New England?
4: I think that Mike Vrabel, you look at all the guys that came back. You look at Landry that came from Tennessee to New England. You look at a guy like Spillane that played for Vrabel. You look at a guy like they've got another linebacker, Gibbons, I think is his name, that played. You know, they got a lot of guys that came back to play for Mike Vrabel. And say what you want, like the personal life stuff has been a mess and the exposure of that has been an absolute disaster. And, you know, and I sincerely hope for Mike and for his family, man, they can work through all that stuff. Right. But the guys love playing for him. And I think one of the things that guys love about Mike Vrabel is he holds everybody accountable to the same standards. Right. I don't think there's a lot of favoritism. I think it's you're going to be expected to go out there and do the dirty work stuff. And he creates this atmosphere inside that building where guys want to go play for him. And, you know, and I think that's one of those things that Mike is so interesting as a player. Like as a player, if I suck, I want you to tell me I suck. And then I want you to tell me how I can get better. I want there's got to be some authenticity. There's got to be some hard truth. And you have got to have a relationship with your players, Mike, that allows you to be honest with them and that they can accept it. Like your players have to allow you to coach them. And he unlocks that to where they want to be coached, even if it's the hard, dirty truth. At least I know I'm getting that. And the one thing that would drive me crazy as a player is if you're not being honest and if you're sugarcoating it for one guy or here's a player that we think has a lot of potential, but he's just not reaching his potential. So let's, you know, kiss his ass and let's just, and I have zero respect for that. Zero respect. And as a player, if you see that, you're like, this head coach or this position coach is a clown. It's a clown. And I can't deal with that.
3: So, if I'm an Eagle fan, I'm listening to all this, and you're talking and you're extolling the virtues of Mike Vrabel and the culture they have in New England
4: sure.
3: and why A.J. Brown's going to
4: sure.
3: fit so well into it and not be a problem, not be the distraction he was in Philly. So if I'm an Eagle fan right now, I'm saying, well, what do they have that we don't? What does that say right. about Nick Sirianni when you're blowing bubbles at Mike Vrabel here? Why can't he command the room or connect with his players the same way? Why did it sour in Philadelphia?
4: Right. I don't know the answer to that question. And it might go beyond Nick Sirianni. It could go to the owner. You know, I look at, you know, Washington back in the day and how, you know, you get Mike Shanahan. You sign Mike Shanahan to come in there and he drafts RG3 and he drafts Kirk Cousins in the same draft. And I watch an owner in Daniel Snyder screw that organization up beyond belief. And so I always say this about the Dallas Cowboys or Washington back in the day. When there's a back staircase up to the owner's office and the owner starts circumventing things, the owner starts playing favoritisms, the owner doesn't let the coaches hold people accountable, that's a recipe for disaster. And I don't know what's going on in Philly, but there was, I mean, that relationship, because I did some early Philly games when they first got A.J. Brown, the relationship between him and the quarterback went from the best friends ever to say what you want. Say what you, it's Bo Callahan. He didn't get invited to the birthday, right? I mean, it's draft day. Bo Callahan. Nobody came to his birthday. What? Oh, we don't want the guy. Like, you went from the best friends ever in the history of best friends to not being at Hurts' wedding. Or at, was it A.J. Brown's wedding? One guy didn't go to one
3: Hurts
4: guy's wedding.
3: Hurts didn't go to A.J.'s.
4: Hurts didn't go to A.J.'s.
3: Right.
4: Right. What's that all about?
3: So
4: there's got to be something within that organization that guys don't feel connected. And I don't know, I'm speculating, but I got to point to the quarterback and that relationship that went from the best ever to feels like completely sour. And again, speculation on my behalf. I could be completely wrong, but I've said this before. There's a turd in the punch bowl and something stinks in Philadelphia.
3: Well, how much does it impact Philadelphia not having A.J. Brown? So ESPN put together their NFL power rankings. It's based on a lot of analytics, strength of schedule, rankings from a year ago, how they're projected to be this year.
4: Uh-huh.
3: Okay, so it's kind of an analytical power ranking for who's got the best chance to go to the Super Bowl this year. So, you want to play a little game?
4: I do.
3: You love games.
4: I love games.
3: Let's see how many of their top 10 you get correct, and if you can get them in the areas that they put them.
4: All right, so
3: let's start with the easy one. Who's number one for you, and who do you think is number one? On
4: Rams. Rams got to be number one.
3: Yep, no problem.
4: Going away.
3: Big advantage.
4: Okay.
3: Layup. You're one for one.
4: So I know that they love quarterbacks. They love so you got to have Josh Allen and the Buffalo Bills in there somewhere. Even though they've got a brand new head coach, they dumped the head coach. The Bills are in the top
3: There's
4: three.
3: There's such a love affair with Josh Allen.
4: Yeah,
3: I don't get it. So yeah, you're right. They got Bills at number two.
4: Okay, Bills are at number two.
3: Yep.
4: There's also this fascination with Lamar. And the Baltimore Ravens, new head coach and Jesse Minter, young defensive guru. You know, it's going to be not only are they going to fix the defense, but all of a sudden, you know, all of a sudden they're going to also be able to fix, you know, the offense and the disconnect between Lamar, who the reports were, yeah, he wasn't prepared or he was sleeping in meetings, and he and John Harbaugh weren't on the same page. So the Ravens got
3: to
4: be in there.
3: You're off to a very, very good start. They have the Ravens at number three. So I'm basically giving you three for three.
4: Okay, three for three. They're going to disrespect the Seattle Seahawks to a degree, but the Seattle Seahawks have got to be in the top 10. But I'm not ready to put them there. I'm going to say they always, these analytics folks always have a fascination with the Kansas City Chiefs and
3: Mahomes
4: and all that. So I'm going to put Kansas City at number four.
3: Actually, you missed out your first big slip up for you. They have the Chiefs at number nine.
4: Oh, at number nine.
3: And they have Seattle at number four.
4: They do have Seattle at number four.
3: They do have Seattle at number four.
4: All right. Well, I'll give them a little credit then. Seattle at number four. All right. So I've got the first four. I've got
3: Rams, Bills, Ravens, Seahawks.
4: Yeah. All right. So now.
3: Number five.
4: Number eight.
3: I'm going to give you a hint.
4: Okay.
3: Think of your surrogate father.
4: Oh, it's Kyle Shanahan. My cousin. Kyle Shanahan, San Francisco 49ers.
3: You are like
4: the 49ers.
3: Yeah, you're like a grandfathered in Shanahan.
4: Yeah, I really am. So, all right, the 49ers at number
3: Would
4: five.
3: Would you put that? I think it's
4: a little high.
3: I think that's a little high for them, too.
4: A little high. But a lot of that goes to inside circles. You know, you get this from San Francisco all the time, and I love I love 49er fans, but you get this all the time. Like, Kyle Shanahan is underachieving, and Kyle Shanahan is that. Like, when you talk to coaches and people around the league, like I talk to, like, Kyle Shanahan is, like, legend. Just legend with his ability to call plays. And the fact that everybody has morphed into Like, everybody's morphed into this three wide receiver, you know. Now, the Rams are going back to multiple tight ends, but Kyle Shanahan's still the guy that uses base formations with two backs and one tight end or two tight ends and a back, and he lives in that realm more than probably any other coach in football. So, Kyle Shanahan, the Philadelphia Eagles have got to be in there.
3: The Eagles are in at number 10.
4: At number 10.
3: 10.
4: Okay.
3: So what do I need right now? All right, so you got Rams 1, Bills 2, Ravens 3, Seahawks 4, San Francisco 5, Chiefs 9, Eagles 10. So you got to figure out 6, 7, and 8.
4: 6, 7, and 8.
3: ESPN Power Index rankings.
4: Okay, so you got to put the Broncos in. Let's say the Broncos in at 6.
3: The Broncos, you ready for this?
4: Yeah.
3: 15th.
4: Oh, you got it.
3: And the biggest reason they base on it is that last year they went 12-3 in one score games, and that's just not simply not a recipe you can match.
4: Great.
3: That the law of averages are going to work against you. You're not going to be able to win nearly
4: so
3: that many.
4: Now I want to change the game. All right. Oh. Just give me the rest of the list. Here's the rest of the list. Because I want to talk about that.
3: All right. Here we go.
4: I want to talk about that.
3: Packers into number 6, Chargers. At number 7, I am always amazed.
4: The Chargers are ahead of the Broncos.
3: I'm always amazed at the national love that Justin Herbert and the Chargers get. Right. I don't know. But then Lions at 8, Chiefs 9, Eagles 10.
4: Okay. So, all right. So let me just tell you about these one-score games.
3: Patriots and Broncos, both outside. The two teams that were in the AFC Championship game, both outside their top 10.
4: Okay, but let's talk about that, the what you talked about with the Broncos there. They can't believe they went 12-3 in one score game. So that's 15 of 17 games were one score games, okay? And so they're going to use that analytic as the reason they're never going to be able to be 12-3 again. Well, my question would be, what are the odds that they play 15 one-score games? I know the league is created to play one-score games, but what are the odds they play 15 one-score games? I would say that would be limited. I think the bigger thing for me when I think about the Broncos is this was one of the top defenses in football, was the number one sack team in football. You know, let's say you can win 9 of 12 one-score games, right? And all of a sudden you go from 14 turnovers created to 26 turnovers created. You're not going to play in one score games. You're going to have a couple of blowouts in there.
3: Yep.
4: So I just think that, again, it's just disrespect. It's just they don't believe in Bo Nix, and the one score game excuse is garbage.
3: Well, it's the same thing with the Patriots, right ahead of them, also out of the top 10, is the idea that what they did last year was flukish because of the schedule was so easy.
4: Yeah, well.
3: But a lot of those teams, they blew out.
4: I lost interest in your game. Your game, because you threw something out there that bothered me more than playing that bothered me more than the fun of playing the game. The fun went to the bot and the bothersome. It got the inverse relationship.
3: So what I thought was going to be a fun game for you, you didn't like. You ended up changing the rules.
4: I was having fun at first when I was winning.
3: Yeah.
4: And then I started losing. And then you came up with that. And then I really got mad. And then I flipped the game on you.
3: All right.
4: I flipped it on your head. Well, how does that feel?
3: How about we go to a game, or how about we go to a segment here on the Stinking Truth podcast that you love every single week? And all of you out there love it because it's your questions getting answered by Mark. Question Mark is coming up next on the Stinking Truth podcast all across the Odyssey Radio Network.
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3: Continuing on here, our third and final segment here on the Stinking Truth Podcast. And as we've now established, this is the time of the show where we get your feedback, your questions. Question mark for Mark. These are questions that have been sent in by you, the great listeners and viewers of this podcast. And away we go.
4: Okay, let me stop you right there, too. The thing I love about this is I have no idea what any of these questions are.
3: Right.
4: I am unprepared for any of these.
3: Yes.
4: Which is pretty much how I live my life. Completely unprepared. So this is going to be great.
3: Yes. Ignorance is bliss is kind of your motto.
4: Yes, yes.
3: As you live it here. So this one comes in from Robert Powell. Thank you, Robert, for your question. Mark, Dallas Cowboys ceiling and floor for the 2026 season.
4: Wow. Floor, I'm going to go 8 wins. 8-9. Ceiling, I'm going to go 11 wins. I think the Cowboys, I've said this before, I think the Cowboys are going to win the division.

0: I love Dak Prescott. I'm a big Dak Prescott fan. I love what they did on the defensive side of the ball. I love Quinnen Williams. Like, he's a full-grown ass man. He's a problem. So I really like what they've done there. I love the Caleb Downs guy. I told you, he's a piss missile. That dude is just all over the football field. He's going to be a difference maker for them as a rookie safety. I really like. I've always kind of liked what they've done, what they've built up front. They've got some young guys or pro, all pro type of guys up front, so they can dominate lines of scrimmage. I always worry a little bit about Pickens and his propensity to only play hard occasionally.
1: Speaking of turds in the punch bowl, right, you were talking about earlier.
0: But one thing that Dallas has done that I think is smart is not giving him a long-term deal.
1: Right.
0: They're making him play, franchise this. So I think that part is good. But I think Dallas has got a legit shot to overtake Philadelphia, Washington, and win that division.
1: Well, with Philadelphia now looking a little bit more vulnerable, Washington has a lot of things to prove after last year. The Giants are still kind of in rebuilding mode. So, yeah, maybe the window is opening there for an opportunity for Dallas to barrel through and grab this division. This one comes in from El Rey. Mark, do you see more NFL teams copying the Rams strategy of no need for first-round picks? So what is it now? Since 2016, the Rams have only used 3 first-round picks?
0: Yeah.
1: Something crazy like that. Do you see that being more of a copycat-type strategy?
0: No, I don't. Because I think there are 10, 12 teams trying to win a championship. The rest of them, no. The first round, obviously, first, second round, whatever it is salary cap certainty. But what the first round does is it gives you an opportunity to go out and find the best talent, obviously, if you're good at that. You still have to transition and play well in the NFL. But it gives you, like, the first round gives you 5 years to figure out whether you like a guy or not. Now, if the guy becomes a great player in 3 years, you rip up his contract and you re-sign him, right, to a longer-term deal. But, and you manage the cap that way. But it gives you 5 years to figure out, is this guy going to be a player for us? Is he not going to be a player for us? And it gives you that at, 15 to 35, 40 million bucks. Like, you know what you're into. So you've got that certainty that you're not going to have to move off that figure. So teams like that. And because there's only 12 teams that are really, like, really interested, that have the ownership.
1: I don't even know if it's 12.
0: Yeah, they have the ownership that's really interested in winning a championship. I don't think this is going to be a strategy. It was a strategy. When I first got in the league, playing for Joe Gibbs and Bobby Bethard was our general manager, that was the philosophy. I will trade an unknown commodity for a known commodity. So I will give you a first rounder that still has a 50% bust rate if you give me a player that I know is a damn good player that's going to be, that's what the Rams are doing. The Rams are going, we know Matthew Stafford is an MVP quality quarterback. We're going to win a lot of games with Matthew Stafford. You want our first rounder? Here you go. Great, take him. We don't care. Or I know that was a Goff trade or whatever, but Same thing with Myles Garrett. Like, you want our 30th overall pick? It was what the Broncos did with Jaylen Waddle. And we did this. We did it on the podcast. I went through 10 years of number 30 overall picks, the last 10 years, Mike. There were two guys that I looked at that were household names. One of them is Karloftis, who I don't know that's a household name. The other was TJ Watt. Then there were two guys that were good players, and there were, what's left over, six guys I've never heard of. Six guys in the last 10 years that were drafted 30th overall that I didn't really ever hear of. So you do the math. I mean, the Rams going, oh, you want our 30th pick or our 31st pick or our 28th pick? Here you go. Oh, we don't give a crap.
1: 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He has no idea what's coming, like this one from Husky Harry, who says, Mark, in your opinion, is Russell Wilson a Hall of Famer?
0: Man, I have vacillated back and forth on this. Part of it is just the way it went down for 3 years here in Denver. I so soured. And then you start really digging into the things that he can't do, that he's never been able to do. And when he all of a sudden lost some of the magic of being able to extend the plays and do, he still had that to some degree, but it diminished what he did in Seattle. So I went, I was hard on, this son of a, but yeah, I think he's a Hall of Famer. No, I don't think he's a first ballot Hall of Famer, but I think he's, you look at what he did in Seattle. They went to 2 Super Bowls. They won a Super Bowl. He was so clutch. I don't know that there's ever been anybody that's thrown the moon ball over the top better than Russell has. I'm going to let my disdain for what happened here in Denver, because I'm bitter that way. And,
1: you're not alone.
0: And I have hate in my heart.
1: You're not alone
0: when it comes to that. But I'm going to look at the overall footprint that he left. And despite all the things that drive me crazy, and the cringy stuff that he does, he released his retirement video and I just wanted to poke my eyes out. But I'm going to say, yes, I think he's a Hall of Famer.
1: Wow. With that ringing endorsement, we move on. Speaking of Russell, we got another Russell here. Mark, can the Lions win a Super Bowl with Jared Goff at quarterback? Good question.
0: Yeah, absolutely.
1: Really?
0: Jared Goff's a damn good quarterback. Jared Goff throws it into windows that very few quarterbacks. I think of all the guys who will throw tight window throws and just stick it in with zero fear, Jared Goff is at the very, he's in the top 3 or 4 guys in the league that just have zero fear when it comes to that. I think Matthew Stafford's number one. I watched Matthew Stafford throw to Puka Nacua, and it's just like, oh, you're completely covered here. Catch. I mean, and Jared Goff is very much that way. And Jared Goff isn't going to extend plays or do anything. So for Jared Goff, Matthew Stafford can still, even at his age, extend a play. Jared Goff's never been able to really do that. So for Jared Goff, you've got to rebuild your offensive line. You've got to have a running game. I love the Isaiah Pacheco pickup. Is that 1-2 punch with Gibbs. I like that. I like that pickup. I love Montgomery. But last year, they didn't use that kind of 1-2 kind of wear people down like they've done in the past. They need to get that back. Drew Pensing, their offense coordinator now, I think that's going to be good. I think they're moving Penei Sewell over to left tackle. So that'll be interesting to see. He's one of the best players in all of football. So yeah, can they win a Super Bowl? Absolutely, they can win a Super Bowl. Defensively, they got to be great. Offensively, they've got to be balanced so that Jared Goff doesn't have to extend plays.
1: Let's kind of finish with how we basically started in the aftermath of the Myles Garrett trade. The video of Aaron Donald working out and leading to speculation about him coming back. You kept talking about if. Well, Ram fan in Virginia wants to know, Mark, do you think Aaron Donald's coming out of retirement?
0: I do. I do. That's a dude, even though he's been, gone for 2 years now. One, you see the workout videos. Dude's so freaking, he's not human. He's just not from this planet. And so he's, do I think he can come step on the field with zero practice time, still be the best player? Yeah, I do. There's some dudes, Mike, that are just, they're just built different. And he's one of those guys. And so I think he can come out and be the best defensive player in football. I think he can come off of 2 years of retirement, walk on the football field. I've had Sean McVay tell me, he's like, Stink, I got to take him out of practice. Because we can't run a freaking play. Like, we have to, in training camp, we're like, all right, Aaron, come here, stand by me. Let me talk to you for a second.
1: Just so they get some work done.
0: Right. So you stay right here. You know, he's got him in a little bear hug. So he's like, because he just ruins every play. Like, we can't run a play. Like, that's how dominant this guy is. Aaron Donald's listed at whatever he's listed at. He's about 5'9". he is like, when you walk up against him, he's the smallest dude you've ever seen. Like, in NFL parlance, he's tiny. He really is, Mike. He's like, it's shocking how short he is. But I always had real issues playing against short guys. Because what short guys make you do is you don't strike up on them. You strike almost down and out on them. And when you strike down and out, you get on your tippy toes. Because it changes your body mechanics and momentum. And when you're on your tippy toes, you know what you're not? You're not on balance. And so when you strike down on a dude, you don't have that leverage so he creates leverage on you. I hated playing against short guys. Hey, I'd much rather play against a dude that's 6'6", 330. Like, I'll eat that dude's lunch. I'll strike that dude. I'll lift him out of the ceiling. The little short guys drove me nuts. Those guys are hard.
1: Well, I think if we've learned anything from this podcast, everybody, is that we all hope that sometime in our life we can find somebody that talks and looks at us the way that Mark Schlereth looks at Aaron Donald and talks about Aaron Donald. Serious bromance there.
0: There's no question. He is, in the last decade, he's been my favorite player by far.
1: Not even close.
0: It's not even close. Mm-hmm. Not even close. Well, Trent Williams. I do love Trent Williams.
1: Not like Aaron Donald.
0: I don't know. Trent is pretty, pretty special.
1: Not like Aaron Donald.
0: Hey, for everybody involved in the Seeking Truth podcast, for our Odyssey Radio Network and all you listening across the board, make sure you hit us up, subscribe on YouTube, do all those things that you do. Make sure you share us with your family and friends. We appreciate you guys so much. Thank you so much for making us a part of your day. For Mike, I am Mark. Thank you. And we will be back with you guys, talking to you next week.
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5: Saturday morning sports continues with the youngest in charge, and Linnell Willingham taking you up to 11 a.m. Eastern Time. Number to hit us up on the talking text line, 310-840-4910 is the number. Taking your calls on this. Is this series over? With New York up 2 games to none after last night and the haymaker that they threw, is this series over as they're up 2 games to none heading to Madison Square Garden? 310-840-4910 is the number on the talking text line if you want to chime in on that. Can I be honest? Can I keep it real with you all? I don't think this series is over. I do not believe that this series is over, and here is why. Every time throughout the course of this postseason, when San Antonio has had their backs against the wall, when they've been met with supreme adversity, right? What have they done? What have they done each and every time? They have responded. I've said it all postseason long. The mentality, the maturity of that team is beyond its years. And people want to talk about their youth all the time, and that's what we keep hearing about last night is, oh, the youth and inexperience showed up. No, they just didn't execute down the stretch. That's the bottom line. Was it their youth and inexperience that allowed them to go on a 14-0 run in the final minute of the game? Was that youth and inexperience? They blew it. Call it what you want. I keep saying it. The narrative would be so much different if Wemby would have just hit the damn shot. The narrative would have been so much different if Wemby would have just hit the shot, honestly. But now that he missed, we got to sit here and talk about, well, are they mature enough, and do they get it, and are they ready? Look, that's not the conversation to me. The conversation to me is, what is Victor Wembanyama going to do? The conversation to me is, how is Victor Wembanyama going to continue to get better? And like I said, I'm going to be more critical than anyone across the country when it comes to Wemby. I just am. Because I feel like more than any other national sports radio host, I give him all the credit in the world. You all call in. You all call in each and every weekend, and during the week as well, and routinely tell me, right, how I'm anointed

0: dismissing him too quickly. And every time you guys say it, how does he respond? With a performance that allows me to come back up here and continue to flap my gums, right? All postseason long, he has answered the bell when his back's been against the wall, when he's legitimately been met with adversity. He has responded. Why should we expect anything different in game three? That's my thing. When you continuously show me something over and over and over and over again, at a certain point, I got to believe you. Right? At a certain point, I got to believe what you're showing me here. And all the Spurs have shown is when you think they're down and out, when you think their backs are against the wall, when you think that they're ready to fold in the face of adversity, they respond. It has happened several different times throughout the postseason. I expect game three to be this group bouncing back once again. And if they don't, well, we all know how this thing's probably going to go. But in order for them to win game three, like I continue to say, Victor Wembanyama has to be better, man. And I'm tired of repeating myself over and over and over and over again here. But it's pretty simple. When Victor Wembanyama is aggressive, the Spurs win. When he's not, they lose. In the first half last night, Karl Anthony Towns punched Victor Wembanyama in the mouth, and he had no response, in the first half at least. Now, I give him his credit for how he finished the game and what he did in the third and fourth quarter, but the reason they lost is because he was thoroughly outplayed by Cat in the first half. Can I give you some numbers? Can we get you smarter here on Sunday Morning Sports? In the first half last night, Karl Anthony Towns went right at Victor Wembanyama. And throughout the course of the game, and through the course of the first two games of the series, as I've mentioned, 8 of 13 when Wemby is the primary defender. What got me last night was the paint touches. What got me in game one was the paint touches. Cat was 7 of 13 in the paint in game one. He was 5 of 7 last night. Imposing his will on one Victor Wembanyama. That's the difference. But I don't even want to focus on the defensive end for Wemby, because I still think ultimately he was really good on that end. It's the offense, man. And I know he finished with 29. But for him to have 4 first half field goal attempts, can't have it. Can't win with it. Can't coach with it. Mitch Johnson, head coach of the San Antonio Spurs, had this to say about Victor Wembanyama and his lack of aggression in the first half.
1: We've had that discussion before, and I understand the discourse around it. I think it's a little bit of all of it. I have to make sure that there's environments that the ball finds him. I think he's got to make sure that he can't rely on that to get shots as well. And there were times, I think, when he was open on rolls or around the paint, and his teammates got to give him the ball. So I think it's a combination of all that. But yeah, 4 shots and a half on this stage is not acceptable.
0: Summed it up pretty well. Summed it up pretty well. It's a combination of things. But I put more of the onus on Mitch Johnson, man. You're the coach. You're the one that calls the sets each and every time down the floor. Every possession in which Wemby is not going towards the basket, you didn't get the best shot you possibly could. That's how I feel about it. I keep giving you all the stat every chance that I get. The Spurs during the regular season shot the most corner threes in NBA history. Not because they were just in love with that shot, but Victor Wembanyama's gravity as a roll man, causing that help defender to collapse, left the corner open all year long. We've seen it throughout the postseason. Either the corner's going to be open or you're going to have an easy lob to Victor or an easy kiss shot off the window for your guard. They are virtually, and we'll ask Chris Miles about this from NBA TV when he joins us top of the 10 o'clock hour. They are virtually unguardable when they're in the pick and roll and when Wemby is rolling to the basket with force and aggression. They're unguardable, guys. This is why I get up here and get so damn frustrated, because we have the answers to the test. We got the answers to the test, San Antonio. Yet we continue to try to do it our way. I'll make this personal here for a second. I tell you all the time, right? I was raised in a hard knock household, so to speak. If I got a grade any lower than a C on my report card, I was punished till the next report card. And I'm not talking about one of these weak-ass TikTok punishments that you see out there on social media. I had no phone. I couldn't leave my room unless I had to piss or get something to eat, damn it. It was like jail. But I knew the consequences if I didn't do what I was supposed to do in the classroom. I knew what would happen. It's the same thing with San Antonio. You know your fate. You know the result when Wemby is not aggressive. When you don't get Wemby involved going to the basket. Yet for some reason, we continue to see the same thing over and over and over and over and over and over and over again. Can you tell that I'm a little bit perturbed? Can you tell that I'm a little bit irritated by watching this? It's frustrating me. I care about this job. I have an ego the size of Texas, damn it. I can't keep coming on here telling you all that Victor Wembanyama is en route to being one of the all-time greats when he gives us performances like we saw last night. And I know what y'all are going to say. The box score bandits out there are saying Lanelli had 29. It's not about him having 29. He should have had 40. Shooting four damn times in the first half. It's just frustrating, man. It's just frustrating. And then what really got me is the lack of mental focus from Victor Wembanyama. You saw errant passes. You saw the piss poor decision at the end of regulation to throw the ball at Stephon Castle's back. I see a bunch of people on social media saying, hey, why didn't they just call timeout? Dude, we can't keep making excuses for him. Talking about Wemby. We can't keep making excuses for him. You got the rebound passed to you, right? Hold the ball and let Mitch Johnson call the timeout. You're Victor Wembanyama. You're fully capable of bringing the ball up the floor and initiating the offense. Why are you trying to pass to a man that has his ass cheeks faced towards you? I don't know what y'all want me to say. I am fed up. This is exactly how I felt the other night. This is exactly how I felt the other night after game one on Wednesday. I sat up here. I didn't even want to do the damn show with Josh. I was heated. It's exactly how I felt. It is so frustrating because, like I continue to lay out, they have the formula. They have the blueprint. For whatever reason, they're choosing not to follow it. Is this series over, though, with San Antonio down 2-0? 310-840-4910. I don't think the series is over because Victor Wembanyama is the best player on the floor still. I don't believe this series is over because I still believe in the talent. I think he is the baddest man on the planet. And the first two games of this finals have not been indicative of the player he actually is. And I fully expect on the road in hostile territory with the world against you and the world rooting for the New York Knicks, I fully expect Wemby to put his big boy pants on and turn the hell up. It's what he's done all postseason when his back has been against the wall. You go back to the concussion in the opening round, the elbow to Naz Reid in round two, the game four loss against OKC. He's bounced back every time he's had the opportunity to. I don't expect that to be any different coming up on Monday night. But he's got to show up. It's on. I'm done putting it on the other guys, right? Kelton Johnson. I keep seeing people talk about Kelton Johnson. Kelton Johnson is probably the most phony sixth man of the year that exists. Kelton Johnson's ass has been terrible really all postseason. Need to give the damn sixth man of the year award back. He's been ass, if we're being frank, right? But, man, I'm not blaming Kelton Johnson. Right? You can talk about De'Aaron Fox not shooting the basketball well in game one. Okay, I'm not blaming De'Aaron Fox. You can talk about Castle turning it over. I'm not blaming Steph Castle. Victor Wembanyama is the straw that stirs the drink for this group. He's got to be better. He's got to be more assertive. He's got to be more demanding of the basketball. If he's able to do that in game two, and I expect him to, if he's able to be aggressive in game two, I think they win. The Spurs have done everything right here. I keep giving you the numbers for Jalen Brunson. I believe he's 19 of 56, guys. 19 of 56. If I would have told you ahead of the start of this series that through the first two games he was going to be 19 of 56, you would have told me, oh, San Antonio's up 2-0. That's the formula. You know what I'm saying? That's it. They've handled their business defensively. Their problem has been offensively. And when you have that 7-4 cyborg freak out there, it shouldn't be hard to score. Offense shouldn't be difficult, you know what I'm saying, to come by. But the matchup between Wemby and Cat has decided this series in the first couple of games. And last night in the first half, Karl-Anthony Towns bent Victor Wembanyama over his knee, pulled out the baby oil, grabbed a paddle, and gave him an absolute New York spanking. Point blank.
2: Where do you come up with this stuff?
0: It's sad, right? My mind clearly is just all over the place. But I'm Zeus hurt Network. About it, man. Exactly. This ain't got nothing on Baddies East, I'll tell you that. But no, it's just how I feel about it, man. And I wasn't the only one that was disappointed in the performance of one Victor Wembanyama. The round mound of rebound, one Charles Barkley had this to say at halftime on Inside the NBA about the way that Wemby performed in the first half.
3: He's too young to understand. Like, I got over it. But right now, he's turning the ball over. He is so flustered right now. And listen, we can say what we want to. He's 22. He's going to own the league soon. But right now,
4: he's being owned.
3: Big Cat is just taking his ass to the woodshed, plain and simple.
0: I really don't know how else to slice what we saw, right? He took him to the woodshed. Y'all know the example that I like to use. Kadoosh. That's the door getting kicked down. That's Cat kicking down Wemby's door, smacking his wife on the ass, drinking his liquor, putting his kids to sleep, sitting in the big chair, eating a big piece of chicken, putting his feet up on the coffee table, and lighting the smoke, saying, let's roll. That was the mentality last night of Karl-Anthony Towns. He was, and what did the New Yorkers say? He was out of his body. He was out of his body last night. It's fun to watch, man. Because all the hate and slander the Big Cat gets, it went from a meow to a roar last night. That's what we saw last night from Karl-Anthony Towns. The great American philosopher Quavius Marshall, a.k.a. Quavo, once said, turn your click up, dog. Karl-Anthony Towns is turning his damn click up. This has been amazing to see what he's been able to do for New York here in this postseason. Enough of me yapping and yanking. I want to hear from you. 310-840-4910 is the number. Is this series over with San Antonio down 2-0 heading into a pivotal game 3 on Monday night from Madison Square Garden? Your calls on that next.
4: Wow, wow, whoa. The Knicks are up 2-0. New York stole 2 games in San Antonio. The next two are in the Garden with a chance to sweep. Game 3 of the NBA Finals is Monday night. Westwood One Sports.
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7: The big voice guy is no lie. It is the youngest in charge, Linnell Willingham, back in the saddle with you after a weekend away. I'll say this. After not being here last weekend, I realize how nice it is to be able to sleep in on Saturday.
8: Isn't it the best?
7: Isn't it the best? Nowhere I'd rather be, though, than right here with you on the heels of arguably one of the most important finals victories in recent memory, man. The New York Knicks. Go New York. Go New York. Go. Fat Joe. Ben Stiller. Timothy Chalamet. Stephen A. Everybody was in attendance last night out in San Antonio. I do want to give the Knickerbocker fans some credit there. The way that they have traveled throughout the first two games of this series. Bravo. Bravo, Knicks fans. You deserve all the credit in the world. You deserve all the credit in the world. Mitchell Rob, this is how I knew it was loud in there, or how I knew Knicks fans were well represented last night. Mitchell Robinson hit two free throws. It sounded like we was at the damn Garden. It was the craziest thing I heard, man. He knocked down two free throws and it felt like we was at the Garden. So shout out to the Knicks fans, man, for traveling the way that they did. Is the series over, though? Up two games to none. San Antonio has their back against the wall. Is this series over? 310-840-4910 is the number. I don't think so. What say you? Robert is in Texas batting leadoff for us, kicking things off, or tipping things off, I should say. Robert, good morning to you, my friend. What's going on?
9: Good morning, good morning, good morning. Hey, you must have a lot of money on San Antonio to win something big, but...
7: I promise I don't.
9: You might want to take that back about somebody slapping somebody else's wife's on the butt. But I'm going to tell you one thing. We love you. The San Antonio stole their soul to the devil to beat Oklahoma City. And it
7: they sold their soul to the basketball gods, devil?
9: Yep, to beat Oklahoma City. That was the finals. And it's gone. Their soul's gone. You think they were timid in the first half of last night's game? Wait till they walk into MSG and they get the loving that they're going to get. Their tails are going to be between their legs and up their back to the top of their head. They're going to lose game three, and I don't even know how many teams come back from losing two games at home in the NBA Finals. We know nobody comes back from three.
7: Well, lucky for you, we have the answer to the exact question that you asked. It does not happen very often. Where teams are down 2-0 and come back. Here is, and I appreciate the call, here is the history of teams in the NBA Finals to lose games 1-2 at home. The 2026 Spurs, we're seeing it right now. The 95 Magic got swept. The 93 Suns ended up losing in six. So it's never happened. We're looking at history being made here if Wemby and company are able to get this bad boy done. And I have a supreme confidence in them, man, I do.

0: I want to get to something, though, here, man. The emotions of Victor Wembanyama, to me, aren't being talked about enough. We routinely talk about his mental makeup from a positive standpoint. Last night, for the first time in his career, I think he opened up the door for us to talk about it in a negative light. Victor Wembanyama last night had this to say about coming off of the high of the Western Conference Finals.
1: We need to never get too high, never get too low. Personally, I think I could have been better in recovering from the high of the Conference Finals. But here we are. We can't change the past now. We're already focused on game three.
0: Here's my thing. Honesty, transparency. He is the realest dude in the room. Bada bing, bada boom. Right? Like he's real. I have no choice but to respect his game, the way he carries himself. Shaq was pretty critical about his post-game, some other post-game comments that we'll let you hear, but I think he continues to handle himself like a G, man, and I think he responds coming up in game number three. What say you, though, man? 310-840-4910. Is this series over now that San Antonio trails 2-0, getting ready for a pivotal game three Monday night in the world's most famous arena? 310-840-4910. Richie Rich out in Florida wanting to chime in. Rich, what's going on, pal?
2: Good morning, my man. Love your show like always. And let me answer your question as a Knicks fan. Is this over? This is far from over, Mr. Willingham. Okay. Far from over. We are lucky we won that game last night. 9 out of 10 times, the alien hits that shot, and you know it, Mr. Willingham. 9 out of 10 times, he hits that shot. We are lucky to win this game. We're lucky to win both games. We ain't been playing good. And you got to give San Antonio credit. What they're doing, Mr. Willingham, what they're doing is saying to the Knicks, Brunson's not going to beat us. Yep. Everybody else is. And how long can that last? As far as I'm concerned, as a Knicks fan, game three is a huge game. We lose that game, it's back to the same old thing. They're back in this. We have to win game three, or these two games mean nothing. So any of you Knicks fans out there celebrating and opening champagne, wake up and smell the roses. This is far from over. Great show, my man.
0: I appreciate you as always. To Richie's point, man, I keep saying it. He's 19 of 56 talking about Jalen Brunson. But I'm going to put a different spin on it, right? Richie's saying, well, they haven't played well, so, like, this thing ain't far from over. My thing is this. I think if you're a Knicks fan, that should be, like, the silver lining to you. That should be what gives you ultimate, you know, confidence and, you know, the ultimate feeling that you're going to finish this thing. They haven't played well yet. They have yet to play their best basketball. Jalen Brunson, through 2 games, is 19 of 56 and has as many turnovers as he does assists. Yet, they're up 2-0. That's why if you're a Knicks fan out there, like, you have to be thrilled. It goes back to what I said in the opening segment of the show, man. I want to give Jalen Brunson credit. I want to give Karl Anthony Towns credit. But if I'm being real, you know where the credit is deserved? You know who deserves all the credit? The architect of this Knicks basketball team, the owner, James Dolan, had the kahunas back in, I think, 2020 to hire Leon Rose, who had no real experience as an executive. He was a big-time agent. And in the summer of 2022, they made arguably the most impactful free agent signing of all time, bringing in Jalen Brunson from the Dallas Mavericks. At the trade deadline that year, they go out and trade for the glue of this basketball team in Josh Hart. The following offseason, they go out and acquire OG Anunoby. And it took some kahunas to acquire OG. Here's why. RJ Barrett was a lottery pick for New York. RJ Barrett was looked at as one of the dudes that were going to usher this group into the future. Yet they traded him for a proven commodity in OG Anunoby. Hasn't he been huge throughout this postseason? F them picks in the offseason of 2024. Five first-rounders traded from Mikal Bridges. And New York fans out there across the country throw bacon, egg, and cheese sandwiches and chopped cheeses at the brother every chance they get for what he doesn't do. What about last night? Ooh, what about last night? It takes onions to make the consequential seismic moves that we see each and every year from Leon Rose in this front office. As recently as this summer, man, the cat trade, moving off of Julius Randle, moving off of DiVincenzo, that took onions. And then as recently as this past summer, Tom Thibodeau got your ass to the Eastern Conference Finals, a place that Knicks fans never thought they'd get back to. And they fired his ass. Why? Because they're going for it. Why? Because they're pushing all of their chips to the middle of the damn table and saying, let's go. They bring in Mike Brown, a coach that has been often scrutinized but respected amongst players. And he's got this group playing a brand of basketball that right now is the best we've ever seen in the postseason. And then Landry Shamet last night, former Wizard, 13 points off the pine on a vet minimum deal. That's Leon Rose, man, saying, hey, look, Slim, this is chess, not checkers. Is the series over, though? 310-840-4910. Up two games to none. Has New York closed the door on this series, or will Victor Wembanyama and company find a way to bounce back? 310-840-4910. John is in Vancouver wanting to check in. Good morning, John.
3: Oh, good morning, Linnell. How are you?
0: Good, my friend.
3: I think it is over, only in the sense that I don't see San Antonio going up to New York and returning serve and winning two games on the road. So I figure they'll win one, and then it's going to be 3-1 for New York. And I mean, and you know, in the NBA, I think the history shows, I mean, I just don't think that San Antonio is going to reel off three straight wins to win the title. So they probably win at home in San Antonio in Game 5. But I think the Knicks would close it out at home in Game 6. But as you say, that's the beauty of the game. We don't know, but just based on sort of history, that's how I would see it playing out. Thanks, Linnell. I'll listen to you off the air.
0: Yes, sir, man. Appreciate you as always, John. Enjoy the weekend, pal. Yeah, I mean, look. I know I'm probably in the minority with this. I know I have no problem standing alone. I believe that this group is going to rattle off potentially 4 in a row. I think, and this is goes back to life, man. Y'all know how life is. You really don't give your maximum effort a lot of the times until your back's against the wall. Right? In terms of as a person, when you go through adversity and you're struggling to get back on the right path and the right track in the game of life, when your back's against the wall, when you're at your absolute lowest, usually that produces a person's best results. I can speak for it in my life, man. I tell you all the time. I was almost a 2-time convicted felon. I have battled all the adversity one could battle in life. And now I feel like I'm at a point where my head is properly screwed on. I've lost it all. I've had my back against the wall. And now I'm the best version of myself that I've ever been. But it took me falling to my knees to get to that spot. You know what I'm saying? It took me reaching rock bottom to get to that point. Maybe this is what needs to happen to the San Antonio Spurs. Maybe it's them getting down 2-0, blowing the first 2 games at home. Maybe that is what raises the urgency level for this group. Because through the first 2 games, while they've been awesome defensively, I think anyone that's watched understands that the desperation level that New York played with, San Antonio couldn't match it. Now the shoe is on the other foot. I say it all the time in pro sports, man. You cannot fake desperation. Their backs are now against the wall, talking about the Spurs, talking about Victor Wembanyama. Question is, how will they respond? 310-840-4910 is the number. Billy is in Toronto wanting to check in. Billy, what's going on?
4: Manel, it's like my hopes and dreams. It's over. There's no way San Antonio's coming back. Listen, you got to learn how to lose in this league first. And the big guy, yes, I know, he's the future. But there's a lot of stars in this league, and one of the guys that I thought would have went down as one of the greatest players of all time, and everybody laughs at me when I say it, was the big redhead out of UCLA. And when he got hurt after winning that championship with Portland, when they started off the next year 47-1, look that up, and then he breaks his leg and he's done. Listen, Wembanyama, or whatever your name is, you got to get it done this year. I don't care about your future. You're down 2-0. You're going into New York. You're not going to get any calls. We know all the calls go to the home team. And you guys just aren't going to win it. Not because I don't think you're good enough, but because now you put yourself in a hole. And the last caller said, if the Knicks lose the next game, they're done. Are you kidding me? The Knicks are still up 2-1 at home. This is a veteran team. And San Antonio, I like you, but sorry to tell you this. You got to learn how to lose first, and this kid's got a great future if he stays healthy, but you're up against a veteran, scrappy team that'll fight you in the alley, fight you anywhere, and you're not beating the Knicks. It's that simple. Later.
0: Appreciate the call as always. This is where I differ from the general public. I don't believe that this series is over. I believe that despite being down 2-0, despite having to look forward to a raucous MSG crowd on Monday night, I think despite all of that, San Antonio is going to find a way to dig deep and ultimately come out victorious. Howard is in Albuquerque wanting to check in. Howard, good morning, my friend.
5: Hey, good morning, guys. Thanks for taking my call. I come from an era where the Knicks were prominent with Gabe DeBuscher, Bill Bradley, Walt Frazier, Dick Barnett, and, of course, Willis Reed, my favorite player at that era and time. I think their resurgence into the spotlight this year has been good for basketball. I think San Antonio is a really good young team, but I think the moment's just too much for them right now. I think they will evolve into NBA champions, and I think they're going to be good for at least the next 5 years to come. But I'm taking the Knicks in the sweep. I think it's over, guys. Thanks for taking my call.
0: Appreciate you as always, my friend. You all can continue to chime in at 310-840-4910. Up 2-0. Is this series over? I don't think so. And it has a lot to do with how the Spurs have defended Jalen Brunson throughout this series. They've held him to 19-56 from the field. He's got as many turnovers as he does assists. Despite that, San Antonio trails 2-0. Major, major injury impact in the landscape of Major League Baseball, and we had 2 big NFL trades. We'll get to it all next here on Westwood One Sports.
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1: Linnell Willingham happens to be the biggest Dodger fan in all the national media.
2: Ugh.
1: Kidding. Look, I said it during the week, man, on What's Football Sports Night. I said, look, I'm making a new team.

0: I'm rooting for two teams. I'm going to be a Dodgers fan because my old Washington Nationals out here in D.C., the half-street homer-hitting homies, as I like to call them, 14 runs last night. 14 runs last night for the Nats. Home run number 18 on the season. Another oppo boppo for our guy James Wood. C.J. Abrams, going to be the National League starter at shortstop. Talk to me nice. I'm here to talk about an American League team, though. What the hell's going on in New York with the Yankees? Is it time to hit the panic button if you are Aaron Boone and the New York Yankees? Aaron Judge going to be out. The timeline is supposed to be 4 to 6 weeks. I don't know when he'll ultimately return. But the big question that I think a lot of pundits have out there is, will the Yankees be able to stay afloat in the AL East while they're without a big piece of their offense? Him and Ben Rice have been the offense this year for the New York Yankees. How do you deal with life without Aaron Judge? Lucky for the Yanks, this is really a two-team race in the AL East. Like, it's really New York and it's Tampa Bay. And right now the Rays, entering last night, I didn't check the scores, had a half-game lead on the New York Yankees. But this is the thing here. This is the key stat that kind of tells you who's the better team here within this tight AL East race throughout the first couple of months of the season. The Yankees have a monstrous plus 93 run differential compared to the Rays plus 5 run differential. That is a relative indicator of, like, hey, who's the better team here, right? Even if you take away the power that Judge brings to the offense, his 17 homers, the Yankees have out-homered the Rays 72-51. So with Judge not being in the lineup, I think the rest of the Cats, Ben Rice, as I mentioned, is going to have to be big. He trails only Yordan Alvarez in terms of OPS amongst all major league hitters. But there's two guys that got to step up. Jazz Chisholm, I love your swagger, brother. I love the way you pop it in the outfield, talking your trash. I need your bat to get popping. Trent Grisham, I need your bat to get popping, pal. Those two dudes combined for over 60-plus home runs last year. This year, they're on pace to combine for just 37. So they need the other bats to step up more than anything. But if you're a Yankees fan, like, this is for most teams, when you lose a power hitter, when you lose a jack of all trades in the lineup like Aaron Judge, it normally is doomsday. But for this group, because of the other hitters that they have, and Jazz Chisholm and Grisham and talking about Ben Rice, they're going to be fine. The other piece is this. They've got the starting pitching as well.
1: Yeah,
0: right?
1: That's it.
0: They've got the starting pitching. Gerrit Cole, Carlos Rodon, Cam Schlittler. I still struggle saying the name.
1: I feel like I feel like the FCC is going to get down on me every single time.
0: I'm about to say, I don't want to curse.
1: Name. But you, yeah, hit the nail on the head.
0: But he'll probably because be of Cy Young. Honestly, like, it's been that impressive what he's done here. And I think it's for that reason, if you're a fan of the Bronx Bombers, there should be no panic in you right now.
1: Yeah, 1,000%. No, I think you hit it right there, too, because for any other team, you lose one of the best hitters in baseball, if not the best hitter in baseball. That's a death nail. But the Yankees, to me, they have the best starting rotation in all of Major League Baseball. That includes the Dodgers, whose pitching has been decimated with injuries. Blake Snell, Tyler Glasnow, all these guys getting banged up. Roki Sasaki hasn't looked like the dude that they thought he was going to be. Yamamoto's probably the one consistent they have. But the Yankees.
0: And Shohei, but yeah.
1: Well, for sure. No, you know what?
0: If they actually let him pitch.
1: Like. Right. You got to stop and let him get out of that after five innings. Like, let him get deep in the counts here. But one name we didn't mention in the Yankees rotation, Max Fried, who was hurt when Gerrit Cole came out. Like, the Yankees will have starting pitching like no other, because one of these guys like Will Warren or Ryan Weathers, who's been a revelation from Miami when they brought him over from the Marlins, like, the Yankees don't need to outslug people, and they weren't outslugging people really consistently all year anyway. They have the
0: starting pitching, right?
1: Yeah, they have the pitching in order to weather the storm. You know, the back end of the bullpen, you get a little bit of a question mark. David Martin, the Yankees are going to be just fine. I think they just need to keep the arms healthy and they'll be good to go because the American League is so weak. Like you said, outside of the Rays, there's nobody in that division is going to scare you. The Central's, you know, all whack. Someone could probably win being 500. The West. The Mariners were leading the division with one game under 500. Yeah. So maybe the Yankees go get another bat. You know, maybe go get Byron Buxton from the Twins if Minnesota's going to start selling off. I don't think they would do that. Why would they help out New York? But it probably have to. The answer will probably have to come internally. Yankee fans would be just fine. Now you finally get a chance to see if Spencer Jones is really going to be that dude. You call him up, he'll get an extended look in the big leagues and see if his game can translate up here.
0: About to say, man, in his brief work, it's been clear skies for him. But yeah, that's going to be the key difference here, or the key question: will the starting pitching stay as consistent as it's been all year for New York? If it does, Baltimore's not on your tail, Toronto's not on your tail, Boston showing no signs of life. They have every opportunity here to stay afloat within this AL East, and quite frankly, I expect them to, man. It's crazy. The starting pitching paying off for the New York Yankees. 310-840-4910 is the number. We will get back on the NBA Finals as we enter the final hour of Power. Chris Miles of NBA TV joins us next to break down Game 2 of the Finals.
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2: 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Right now, we go out to the guest hotline. For the first time this show, we find one of my good buddies in the basketball space, my pal Chris Miles of NBA TV. Make sure you give him a follow on the X app at Chris Miles TV. Chris, this series has been fun to watch. How are you feeling personally, man? I know the Knicks are near and dear to your heart. Are you surprised that despite Brunson being 19-56 from the field and having as many assists as he does turnovers, are you surprised that they're in this spot?
3: Yeah. And you know what I kept thinking last night? I'm like, we don't need the Brooklyn Bridge. We don't need the Manhattan Bridge. We don't need the George Washington Bridge because we got Mikal Bridges now, baby. I mean, he was 7-for-8 from the field. I'm like, what is going on with this guy? Like, this is who you trade all those first-round picks for. And for, like, a year watching him, I mean, I know his postseason he's been playing incredible, but I'm like, he saved the day. I mean, it was like in the third quarter, he was unstoppable. And it's what we thought. The Spurs have the right tools to stop Brunson, to slow him down, to make him way less effective. But, man, Landry Shamet and Mikal Bridges, like, they're doing what I thought Keldon Johnson would do. Your sixth man of the year is, like, invisible. And, I mean, I could tell it's getting to him. And Bridges is doing what I thought Johnson would do.
2: Yeah. Here's the thing about Keldon Johnson, man. I don't know if you're familiar with Vince Staples. He looks just like Vince Staples, by the way. I don't know if it's Vince Staples on the floor or Keldon damn Johnson. This is the worst performance I've ever seen from a sixth man of the year throughout this entire postseason. I can't name you one memorable performance throughout this playoffs from Keldon Johnson. It's been tough to watch, and it's one of the underlying storylines as to why they're down 2-0. Let's put the big fella under the microscope for a second here, Chris. We were texting briefly ahead of the game last night. 4 field goal attempts in the first half to the tune of just 7 points. Can you put a finger as to what's ailing him right now, or is this simply an issue that's from the neck up, Chris, in terms of his mind's just not right?
3: I thought he played a good first half. In fact, this is what I try to explain to people over and over and over again. Victor Wembanyama right now, this year, 2025-2026 NBA season, is not the offensive engine of the Spurs. It's the guards. And as the guards go, the Spurs go. And De'Aaron Fox had an incredible game. Steph Castle was out of sorts. And if you go look at that first half, how the Knicks got up by 4, it was Dylan Harper looking like a rookie, right? Like looking like a talented guy that's still a rookie trying to drive through guys. The OG Anunoby block really stands out to me as like he's so used to just like overpowering people. And that's what the coaching staff has been on him about, like, hey, at this level, right, you're going to have times where you can do that and there are times you can't, and you have to learn to do what De'Aaron does and pull it back and pick your spots and, you know, understand the flow of the game. Those are things that Dylan is still learning and why they needed Fox for Harper to learn. But offensively, when I see Wemby, I'm like, okay, 4 shots. He's not taking a bunch of jumpers, and they're playing within their offense. I thought he had actually a really good first half that allowed the third quarter for him to explode offensively.
2: Yeah. I said it coming out of the

0: Western Conference Finals, Chris, and you can humble me here because I trust your basketball opinion. This is why I think OKC is a little bit screwed moving forward. I think when they both reach their potential, I think Dylan Harper and Steph Castle are going to be both better than OKC's number two option in Jalen Williams. React to that real quick.
1: I mean, I think that's a no-brainer. Like, what you just said seems like the most obvious thing to me. Like, I don't know how someone could disagree with that. So here's the thing that, like, you know, once a team wins a championship, and that's what's really interesting about this Spurs squad, it's like to the victor goes the spoils. But hold on, man. J-Dub had some scrub performances in the playoffs last year. And if it was that 40-point game five really turned around the thought process of him, right? Like, oh, man, this guy's at another level. And then he's hurt this year, and he's not good in the playoffs, like because he's hurt. Not saying he played poorly.
0: Right.
1: I think Steph Castle does so much more with the ball and is such a stronger force. And Dylan Harper is a different level of that. Yeah. Dylan Harper is like the kind of player where you play basketball and you're like, oh, I'm good. And you play against him, like, all right, I can't do that. Right. Like, you just, what are we doing here? What is that?
0: Yeah. His poise that he showed, it was a drive he had. I think it ended up leading to a Fox 3 down the stretch where he pushes the ball in transition, does the 1-2, but doesn't go up. He throws it back out, and it ends up leading to a bucket. He just is so good with playing within himself, and I think you're seeing the strength of Dylan Harper. This is a 20-year-old rookie, man. He pushes off OG with the offhand, lays him. I was very impressed with him throughout the entirety of this postseason, but what do you make of the offense here for San Antonio, man? Because I agree with you. I think, yeah, the offensive engine clearly is the guards, but, man, when this team is at their best, I believe it's like they broke the record this year for corner three-point attempts. When Wemby is rolling hard towards the basket, Chris, they are unguardable in the pick and roll. They're going to get a good shot. Why are they not going to it more often?
1: Well, it's more the horn set in which they, like, you know, when you got too high. And there's a combination that I saw at the very end of the game, the last free throw, that I'm like, why are we not getting that? And it's French vanilla. Are you familiar with this term?
0: No, right, I'm not.
1: So French vanilla is when it's Victor Wembanyama and Luke Kornet are on the court together. The combo's called
0: Hold on, Chris. How you just go throw that in there like it was nothing? French vanilla, do I get to credit you for this, or did you borrow this from someone else? Because that's damn good.
1: I didn't come up with it, but that's what they're called. I think the team started calling them that.
0: Okay.
1: And I'm like, oh, they're going to go French vanilla now. I can show you the text from my buddies. Third quarter, they're going to go French vanilla now. But my concept on Wemby is this, and if you look at what he got it going in the third quarter, and you look at the shot he wanted to win the game, again, his mindset offensively is Kevin Durant.
0: Yes.
1: So he wants to catch, shoot, take that jumper, boom. He feels comfortable with it. If you got a five, like I'm going to tell you where Wemby would look unstoppable is if his backup was Mitchell Robinson, and then Wemby had some minutes on the floor with Mitch. I'm telling everyone right now that the Spurs team we're seeing, for them to be in the finals, when we say ahead of schedule, the roster isn't complete. Like, they don't have bigs. The four spot started with Harrison Barnes. Now it's Julian Champagny and Keldon Johnson won 6 minutes. It's like that spot's wide open. I think they have three or four places where they really need to improve the roster. So to get here now just shows how incredible Wemby is and Castle and Fox. But I think they got to figure that stuff out if they're going to beat a team like the Knicks. And to your point, it's going to take, you know, you say that corner three-point percentage. Harrison Barnes is one of the guys that was leading the league in that. He's not even on the floor, right? So you kind of got to get that right if you're the Spurs.
0: I mean, I ain't going to lie, man. Look, NBA finals and postseason is all about adjustments. Do we need to see some Bismack Biyombo minutes? Do we need to see French Vanilla maybe start the game? No.
1: Well, not.
0: He said, hell no.
1: I think what we need to do, here's what I'm saying. And you can go look at, like, Wemby's blow-up games. Mm. What happens is the French Vanilla is deployed in the second quarter or the third quarter. and the bigs from the other team get in foul trouble, right?
0: Right.
1: And when that happens, Wimby goes just a different level, and you'll see the stats are just bananas. I think they need to do – I was shocked they didn't do it in the third quarter, and I wonder if they were just trying to match up with the Knicks, who obviously they go Josh Hart like at the four.
0: Yeah.
1: So I think they were trying to keep like Vassell or Keldon Johnson on the court with him, but I think they need to go French Vanilla for like 3 minutes. You know, like that 9 minute mark of the third quarter to the 6 minute mark of the third quarter, something in there, and just get them both on the floor and see what that does.
0: I'll say this: Cornette's minutes in the first two games of this series have been awesome, man. I think the non-Wimby minutes, I thought San Antonio has handled themselves well. It's going to be fascinating to see what the environment is like on Monday night at MSG and whether or not San Antonio can weather the storm. I'll say this about the Spurs, man, and I think I texted you this last night too. It feels like every time their back has been against the wall this postseason, they have answered the challenge. I felt that way about last night, right? You knew they couldn't go down two games to none, but now they're really with their back against the wall. Is this series over to you? Are you ready to call it, or do you expect them to punch back at the Garden?
1: You know what it is? You know when you watch a basketball game and you're like, oh, that team had no fight in them. Oh, they got beat up. Oh, they lost. Game one, they're up 14. Game two, they're up 12. Wimby gets the ball, throws it to Castle at his back, and you're like, what? That's how they lost. Remember, it was, what, 104-104, Wimby has it. You're like, oh, here we go. Now, what's so confusing about that play, and it makes them like, oh, yeah, they're still this young, is Castle looks at Wimby like, throw me the ball. And Wimby doesn't wave him off but takes another dribble like, yo, I got this. And Wimby brings the ball up the floor all the time. And this is what I tell people about having bigs handling the ball. When a guard knows, oh, the big has it, he's going to get it to me, you react differently. Once you start having centers, you know, like DeMarcus Cousins, Nikola Jokic is different because he always handles the ball. But when you kind of put it in limbo, you set yourself up for moments like that. It typically doesn't happen at the end of the fourth quarter, game two of the NBA Finals. But that Wimby and Castle moment, guaranteed they talked about it. Wimby took full accountability. Not sure he did that behind closed doors as well. And I think they learn and grow from it. And when you think of the Spurs, you know, their core four guys or their core three guys, whatever you want to say, they're younger than Michigan that won a national championship, right? Like, they're, right. They're like, what are we doing?
0: It's crazy
1: they're
0: when you put it that
1: to
0: way.
1: Make mistakes like that. But,
0: so
1: like, that's the difference.
0: I want to kind of look at the final minute and a half of the game. Do you think Mitch Johnson should have called timeout in that situation?
1: So here's the rule I was told, and it's been explained to me. If the ball is in the hands of my best player, I'm not calling a timeout. That's how coaches have told me. Victor Wembanyama had the ball in his hands.
0: Yeah. And at the end of the day, that's what you want. I'm not mad at the shot, Chris, at all, because I'm like,
1: hey, man.
0: I like the explanation that the fellas gave on Inside the NBA. The way that Foxy had played down the stretch, get Wimby in a roll situation. Instead of pick and pop, where's the pick and roll? Give me something going towards the basket.
1: Here's the thing. And this is where, like, the Knicks, you haven't seen that Chet Holmgren facial dunk from Wimby in this series, right? He's had a couple of, like, oh, he's flowing to the basket.
0: Yeah, he took off from the dotted last night, Chris.
1: The Knicks have defended it at, like, a 10 out of 10 level of, like, anything but that. So that's when Wimby was hitting the jumpers. So if you watch the play, Mitch backs up far enough for Wimby to catch and shoot. And that's a clean look. And he hit three of those in the third quarter. If you try to roll him to the basket against Mitchell Robinson, who's much stronger, he's not dunking that. That's where, like, he's not.
0: But the foul potential, though, I hear you. Because I'm looking at it from like, the standpoint of it's either going to be – they're going to have to foul him potentially in that situation. Or Fox is going to get a wide-open jumper.
1: Or Mitchell Robinson deflects the pass.
0: And it's,
1: like, I thought that jumper was a clean look, and Wimby – You got to look at him from that range like you look at Kevin Durant. Like, seriously, you got to understand that he's 22 and look how he's shooting that thing. He's like, oh, it's my shot. Got it. Oh, man.
0: Is he confident as hell, man?
1: He looks at it like, how did I miss that? How did I miss that?
0: Yeah, for sure, man. We've talked all this time about what San Antonio has done. I think New York deserves a ton of credit. We haven't mentioned the big cat once. His confidence, Chris, that he is playing with in this series is amazing. I believe the number is he's 8 of 13 when Wemby is guarding him as the primary defender in these first two games. What have you made of Cat's performance here in this series?
1: You know, I think there was something poignant he said in his interview about, like, oh, I could feel my mom's energy, right? And I think he's playing with that passion of, like, you know, that look, mama made it moment.
0: Right.
1: And everyone that, you know, that knows his story knows his mom passed away when COVID hit and it really hit him hard. And his dad is very much, you know, in the basketball community. So from that perspective, the passion he's playing with it, it feels more authentic than it's felt in a couple of years. Right? Like, he gives these interviews and, like, what is this guy talking about? Like, why is he acting this way? Right now, I'm like, I think we're getting a real him, you know? Like, this is the energy that real rap fans are waiting for Drake, right? Like, he's like, I love
0: Hold
1: Drake.
0: On, Chris. Nice. You know I'm a Drake stan, brother. Hold on now. That's crazy.
1: Hey,
0: that Iceman album, Chris, is the most introspective piece of music we done heard in a long time, brother.
1: I don't know what you're trying to say, okay, because it is not.
0: He addressed everything.
1: It is top fluff. He addressed rumors like a 10-year-old girl gossiping in school. What are we talking about, right? No, but, you know, like, to me, that's what Towns has gained, the, like, authenticity that, like, what we just did here, Towns has kind of done what Drake is trying to get everybody to hold heads and say, like, man, he really came correct. And he said stuff on that one. Towns has done that. It's like, look at how he's playing, man. He playing strong. He not backing down. He's doing all the things that you might have, you know, docked him for before. Mm-hmm. He's doing well now. You got to respect it.
0: You have to, man. And do you think his teammates are noticing this as well? Because we had a conversation earlier in the year, and I thought we got some giggles out of it because that's how we roll. But you were being very genuine in terms of, like, you know, him trying to fit in and just be yourself and be you. I think your teammates will respect you more if that was the case. How do you think they're viewing this, what he's doing right now? Because I think everybody knows, Chris, how talented he is. To see him doing it on this stage, though, in the fashion that he's doing it, is different.
1: I think his time is now, right? Yeah. And he's mature. And that's kind of the thing. What we always say is, like, who wants it more? Who's ready for it? Whose time is it? And it feels like it's his time, right? And if the Knicks don't win, oh, that'll be tough. Being up 2-0, going back to the Garden.
0: Right.
1: I just don't know how you perform well if you're the Spurs in Madison Square Garden with that energy. I just don't know how a young team is going to be able to do that.
0: Yeah. It's going to be rocking in that.
1: But gym, when I look at Towns, he's about to have that behind him. Ooh. Yeah. It seems like it's his time.
0: Do we know who Mitchell Robinson hit upside the head, and why his pinkies messed up, bro? I know you got your ear to the streets out there. Who did Mitch punch, or what did Mitch punch?
1: Not going to ask that question. So here you know this. So you know my backstory with Mitch, right?
0: Give me hip.
1: One of my good friends of all people in the world was his trainer, and Mitch. You know Mitch didn't go to college. He worked at you ever see all the workout videos with Mitch shooting threes and all that stuff?
0: Yes, uh-huh. And he was a lot skinnier.
1: My good friend is the trainer that's doing all that with him.
0: Okay.
1: You know, Mitch stays with him and all that stuff. I could ask him, but we wouldn't be good friends if I asked him right now. I'll find out in July and let you know.
0: I feel that. Chris, I appreciate you as always, good brother. Keep up the good work, man. We'll talk soon.
1: All right.
0: That is our guy, Chris Miles, the absolute best, talking all things hoop. He is a huge Knick fan. And did he seem biased at all, Carlos, during the interview? I give him credit, because he should be acting a damn fool right now.
2: Nah, he should be obnoxious, and he should be saying bing bong and getting on the side talk videos like everybody else looking for social media clout. But no, that's what a pro does. You call it right down the middle.
0: For sure, man. So you know who else is calling it down the middle, Carlos? and Josh Graham is going to hate this. Mike Breen has called it right down the middle.
2: I never understood Josh's like take on this whole Mike Breen announcing thing. Brother, he's a Knicks fan. Like, we all get into sports presumably because we're fans of the sports and the teams that we're covering. Yes. Who comes in here as a neutral observer? I'm like, oh, I want to work in sports, but I don't actually root for anybody. Brother, that doesn't happen.
0: Yeah. I agree with you, man. It's going to be fascinating, though. Me and Josh, I can't wait to hear him at some point here throughout the course of the weekend, man. I'm excited to see and get his thoughts on this. I know he's geeked up about his old Carolina Hurricanes as they're doing their thing in the Stanley Cup Finals. Let's do this. We got a little over a half hour left to go in the program. If you got any calls, we'll take them. 310-840-4910. That is the number for the talk and text line. 310-840-4910. I want to let you hear the best audio from Game 2 of the NBA Finals next here on Westwood One Sports. 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
3: 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Now headed to Vegas, Carolina tries their luck on the road. 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
21: Hey-o! About a half hour left to go in the program. As we take you coast to coast here on Saturday Morning Sports with the youngest of Charles and L. Willingham, I'm excited because I got a new inhaler. Breathing as well as anybody is on the East Coast, damn it. Shout out to my primary care physician. You see it?
2: I've never seen anybody flex on their inhaler.
21: It's a big one, and it's in the shape of what letter, Carlos? An L.
2: An L. Get used to that this season with your Maryland Commies.
21: Oh, man. He called us the Maryland. How? That was like double. The Maryland Commies. We'll be in
2: I'm
21: DC.
2: Sorry. Do they play at RFK yet? No, they're still in Landover.
21: No, they don't. My bad. You and the Jersey Giants over there.
2: And that's why I have like a couple of good friends. Yeah. They refuse to be Giants and or Jets fans because they play in New Jersey. And they're Commanders fans. I'm like, make that make sense to me, brother. They don't play in D.C. yet.
21: For sure. We had two massive trades that went down this week in the National Football League. Myles Garrett, now a member of the LA Rams, is there gunning for a Super Bowl title. And A.J. Brown, finally, in the words of the great one, Dwayne The Rock Johnson, now a member of the New England Patriots. We'll go hot and heavy into the NFL tomorrow, 8 to 11 a.m. Eastern time, right here on Sunday Morning Sports, right here on Westwood One Sports. Right now, though, I'm here to tell you why, despite being down 2-0, the fat lady ain't singing yet when it comes to the NBA Finals. I fully expect Victor Wembanyama and company to bounce back coming up in game number 3 in the Garden. It's going to be a hostile environment. President Trump's going to be there. Everybody who's everybody's going to be there. Fat Joe's going to be there. Spike Lee's going to be there. Timothy Chalamet. The New York Cardi B may be there, damn it. If Cardi B is there, I actually do believe that it does serve as a distraction for members of the New York Knicks. If you are looking at her while you were trying to shoot a basketball.
2: And the Spurs and the refs and the, fans.
21: And Mike Breen, for that matter. I'm about
2: bang!
21: To say, man. Yeah, literally. No, it's going to be a raucous environment coming up on Monday night at MSG. I'm willing to go as far as to say it's probably going to be the best home court advantage we've seen in the NBA postseason in the 2000s, guys. Like, these Knicks fans, I'm telling you, if you had a Knicks fan in your life, You give him a little bit of a pass today. You let him be obnoxious. You let him be snobby. You let him go, how about the Knicks? And let him do all their annoying chants and do everything they need to do. You let him pop it just for today. Because they're up two games to none. I don't believe they get it done in game number three, and here's why. I say it all the time. And if I wasn't scared and allergic to the tattoo needle, I'd get it tattooed on my big-ass forehead. You cannot fake desperation when it comes to pro sports. And going into the Garden on Monday night, facing the real possibility of going down 3-0, Wemby and company are going to be deep in their bag like they're hunting for fries at the bottom, damn it. They are going to give you everything that they've got. And the reality is, and we talked about it earlier, Victor Wembanyama in game number two simply was not good enough. And I'm worried about him from the neck up. Have the emotions of this NBA Finals, have they been too much for one Victor Wembanyama? He had this to say about recovering from the emotional high of the Western Conference Finals win. Victor Wembanyama has continued to be transparent, as always.
0: We need to never get too high, never get too low. Personally, I think I could have been better in recovering from the high of the conference finals. But I mean, here we are. We can't change the past now. We're already focused on game three.
21: Already focused on game three. And that's the mentality. You got to be focused. You got to move on. You can't, you know, dwell on it. You got to, you know, kiss and ride, as they say at the Metro. Flush it, right? My thing is, though, and I gave the analogy earlier, I'll repeat it here again. Y'all know I was raised in a hard knock household, is the best way that I would put it. My aunt and uncle, God bless their soul. They're the reason I am the man that I am today. But they were very tough on me when it came to grades. I was a hard-headed high schooler and middle school kid. I knew if I brought home a grade lower than a C on my report card, I was going to be punished until the next report card. And in Montgomery County, Maryland, that's 9 weeks. And I'm not talking about one of these weak-ass TikTok punishments where, oh, I take your phone, Jimmy, but you can go outside and watch TV. No, it was like I was a damn inmate. Don't leave that room unless you got to use the bathroom or unless you're getting yourself something to eat. That's it. And I knew while I was BSing in class, I knew what the consequences were going to be, but I did it anyway. Why do I bring that up in terms of the Spurs? The Spurs know what it takes for them to win. When Victor Wembanyama is aggressive, rolling towards the basket, when Victor Wembanyama is asserting himself on the interior offensively, they are unstoppable. Unstoppable. Richard Jefferson gave the stat in game one. When Wemby has 13 or more shot attempts in the first half, I believe San Antonio is undefeated this postseason. Last night, 4 shot attempts in the first half, just 7 points hit his head coach, Mitch Johnson, had this to say about the big fella simply not being aggressive enough.
1: We've had that discussion before, and I understand the discourse around it. I think it's a little bit of all of it. I have to make sure that there's environments that the ball finds him. I think he's got to make sure that he can't rely on that to get shots as well. And there were times, I think, when he was open on rolls or around the paint, and his teammates got to give him the ball. So I think it's a combination of all that. But, yeah, 4.5 shots on this stage is not acceptable.
21: This is why I love money-making Mitch Johnson, the successor to El Jefe. I'm going to be honest with you. In this sports radio medium, you get into this business if you're super knowledgeable about sports, if you have a passion for sports, or if you simply have good pipes. Can I be very conceited and arrogant for a second? I love the way I sound saying El Jefe. El Jefe. Talking about Greg Popovich, baby. El Jefe. But no, man, I love the transparency of Mitch, man. If you watch these games closely the way that I do, you can see how animated he is on the sideline. There was a moment in the Western Conference Finals where he was chewing Carter Bryant's ass out. But it's like, hey, that's the special trait that you got to have when being a head coach, man. Discernment, right? They use that term a lot in the real world in terms of like having discernment about making good choices and decisions, right? You got to have the discernment as a head coach to know, hey, who can I pat on the back? Who do I have to pat on the back and say it's going to be okay, little Johnny, to motivate them? And who do I got to break my foot off in their ass? I think Mitch Johnson understands his team. He's got to push the right buttons here going into game number three. The Spurs may need a verbal tongue lashing. I was that type of player, man, when I was in high school, when I was in college. Hell, even at LA Fitness on Fridays where I'm giving you buckets all across the DMV. Check me out if you're listening in the DMV. You can catch me at a local LA Fitness on a Friday. Just casually getting buckets. But when you, and I want to choose my words very carefully here. When you're the team that's favored, and that's what San Antonio was going into this, when you're the team that has all of the pressure and all of the expectations, and you're a young team like the Spurs are, you could play a little tight. And I thought what Mitch Johnson said about Wemby's lack of touches, he gave some detail and some context that maybe I lacked, and that's why we play you the audio. I have given Wemby a lot of flack. I've given Mitch Johnson a lot of flack. He took some flack there, or took some accountability, so to speak, about Wemby not getting the ball in the ideal spots on the floor. That's on Mitch. You got to call the sets. I also look at the guards. There are times where Stephon Castle or De'Aaron Fox or Dylan Harper don't throw the lob. You got to throw. Look, and I don't mean to like try to make it like we're doing basketball for dummies here, but man, when this dude is in the pick and roll rolling towards the basket, I keep giving this lousy stat, and I'm kidding when I call it lousy. I just keep repeating it, so I hope you all know what I'm about to say at this point. They attempted the most corner threes in NBA history this year. Not because it was their favorite shot on the floor, but because Wemby's gravity as a roll man causes that help man to collapse and that kick-out shot to the corner is there. You either, when you run pick and roll with Wemby, one of three things is guaranteed to happen. You're either going to get a wide-open three in the corner, a wide-open look from the guard because they're going to both go with Wemby on the roll, or you're going to get a dunk from a 7'4 alien. For whatever reason, San Antonio has been reluctant, and Chris Miles did a good job kind of explaining the horns action, that too big action that they're running at the top of the floor. And some of you are wondering, what's two horns action? It's when the two bigs are at the top. Big comes and screens for Wemby to get him to be able to freely set the screen for De'Aaron Fox. That's another thing as I get nerdy here from a basketball standpoint. If y'all know hoop, you know hoop. The one other thing, I look at the guards, Fox, Castle, they're calling for the screen too early. Wemby shouldn't be coming to damn near the dash near the three-point line to set the screen. You're minimizing his effectiveness as a roll man when he's having to roll that long and that far to get to the basket, if you pick up what I'm putting down. They need to do a better job handling the ball pressure. And by the way, we haven't talked about the defense, but for both of these teams, New York and San Antonio, they have defended like their lives have depended on it. Ball pressure's been great. They're doing a really good job of being active in the gaps with their hands. And I'm talking about all facets of defense. Pick and roll defense, they're fighting like hell to get over the screen. Transition defense, they're running back and protecting the paint. Three-point defense, they're closing out responsibly and not wildly. It's been a masterclass on both ends of the floor. But for San Antonio, right? I know it's difficult with the ball pressure. You have to dribble the ball to at least the three-point line. And if you can get inside the three-point line, even better in terms of maximizing the effectiveness of Wemby's rolls to the basket. Because when you're setting a screen and running a screen and roll 28 feet away from the basket, it just doesn't hit the same. Why did San Antonio ultimately lose this game? To me, it was the other guys of the New York Knicks stepping up. Leon Rose, the general manager and president of basketball operations, stand the hell up. James Dolan, who is one of the most scrutinized owners in pro sports, stand the hell up. In 2020, when he took the leap of faith to hire James Dolan, who had really had no background as an executive in this sport, a lot of people questioned it. And as soon as James Dolan got on the job, he made shrewd decision and shrewd move after shrewd move. And that's why this team is in the position that they're in right now. Jalen Brunson has shot 19 of 56 from the floor. He's got as many assists as he does turnovers. Despite that, New York is up 2-0 here in this NBA Finals. James Dolan, the owner, Leon Rose, the president of basketball ops, over the past 4 years, have made moves in between the margins that are why they're here right now. I gave you the numbers on Brunson and how horrible he's been, if we're being frank. The other guys have stepped up. Josh Hart, who they acquired at the trade deadline in 2022. OG Anunoby, who they traded away their franchise player at the time, RJ Barrett, to go get in 2023. Those moves take onions. Those moves were made with foresight. You know what I'm saying? Moving off of Julius Randle and Dante DiVincenzo to acquire Karl-Anthony Towns, who has been huge throughout this postseason. That's a James Dolan move. That is a Leon Rose move, man. Trading 5 first rounders in 2024 to get Mikal Bridges, who was huge last night. 20 points, 6 of 8 from 3. You don't win without him. And then as recently as this summer, think about the onions that this move took. If you're Leon Rose, Tom Thibodeau last year got the Knicks to the Eastern Conference Finals for the first time in my lifetime. Yet they fired him at season's end. Why? Because they knew they needed to make another move to get themselves over the hump. Scared money don't make no money. If you're scared, go to church. You pick up what I'm putting down here? They fired Tom Thibodeau and hired Mike Brown, who is had his fair share of stops in the NBA as a coach, has been scrutinized before as a coach, but is battle-tested nonetheless. He is as responsible as anybody for this run that we're seeing from the New York Knicks. Arguably the best postseason run ever. Only the 2017 Warriors have rattled off more consecutive wins in the NBA's second season than the New York Knicks. The other guys, though, deserve all the credit. Landry Shamet on a damn veterans minimum coming in with 13 off the bench. Roster construction 101, baby. And the other part of it is this. They like each other. They like each other. And I want to let you hear from Mike Brown here quickly as well, because I think this piece of audio kind of sums up just the relationship that exists between the players and the coaches on this staff. Mike Brown, post-game, couldn't stop gushing about how much of a joy this team is to work with.
4: It's an amazing feeling as a coach to know how mentally tough your team is, no matter what the situation is in front of them. To see them continue to fight and fight and fight and fight, no matter what the score is, no matter how much time's on the clock, it's just a fantastic feeling. And I'm telling you, man, the NBA is tough. You don't experience what I'm experiencing with this group a ton. And it is a freaking joy to be around.
21: Honestly, man. Honestly. He summed it up beautifully. And look, his coaching story is a story of redemption as well. He has failed in several times throughout his coaching career in the NBA. It is about trial and error. He has been around the block before. Mike Brown is battle tested. He's hit rock bottom before as a coach. He's been fired. Yet his experience, his thick skin, his toughness, you see that in the New York Knicks with their never say die mentality, man. No matter how insurmountable the task looks, the Knicks continue to come up big, man. They have been the story of the NBA postseason. And there's a big network that does a sports show in the summer called the ESPYs. I'm a big fan of it, not going to lie. The Knicks might be the early favorite for team of the year, man. People have used the phrase, this is a team of destiny. I don't know about all that, but it is a team that definitely, it is a team that's definitely hit their stride and definitely has established a culture here in New York. One final segment to go. We'll wrap it up the way that we do each and every show. A quick cup of Joe to go, but more importantly, the most highly anticipated audio vault in all of sports talk radio. Say what is next.
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3: With Linnell Willingham and Carlos with a K.
10: Damn straight. And we'll start off Say What with Kevin Garnett. He was on the Joe Buttons podcast. Joe Button, I haven't heard from really since Pump It Up, but you know, he's a voice out there. He was blasting Wemby after his emotional outburst winning the Western Conference Finals.
11: That was too emotional for that to be that was too emotional for me.
12: It was?
11: He got four more games to try to get. You got to go to the finals now. Nah, you still got to be even keeled right here. And that trophy, that ain't what we, that's cool. Yeah, we beat them, cool. But I got a whole nother sight and it's up here. It's going to take my energy to run up this hill. I can't be you. Nah, that's how bad they wanted to beat OKC. You know what I'm saying? But man, this right here.
0: Kevin Garnett is an absolute gem to the sports media space. He was sweating like hell during this soundbite. I'll tweet the video on that, NELL_BTP, but he was a ball of energy. And honestly, he made that comment before game one, and he was right. He predicted the Knicks to sweep the San Antonio Spurs here in the finals based off of Wemby's emotions.
10: Yeah, right now he looks like the smartest guy in the room. Let's switch gears, something that we haven't talked about at all.
0: Yeah.
10: But Greg Sankey, who's the commissioner of the SEC in college football, he was on with Paul Feinbaum the other day on ESPN's programming that I will refuse not to watch it. But he addressed rumors on a potential SEC and Big Ten merger.
0: Huh?
13: We are not having some conversation about a merger. In fact, Paul, I do not want the SEC network to somehow be confused with the Big Ten network, okay? Just so you and I are clear. I don't think our fans want that. I don't think anybody wants that. I think the debate between the fan bases of the two conferences is outstanding.
0: I'll be honest, I'm totally here for a Big Ten SEC merger.
10: I know a lot of people are.
0: It would make, like, it would be the best teams in college going up against one another, man. Money talks, you know what walks in both of those two conferences based on their TV deals. And based on just the overall revenue that those athletic departments rake in, they got the money to dominate the sport, and I'm not against them doing it, if I'm being honest.
10: No, I'm not against it whatsoever. 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We was going to play some GM Brian Cashman of the Yankees talking about Aaron Judge's injury, but I paraphrased it real quick. He ain't going to be doing anything for a long time. So 6 weeks is being generous. And that's Say What?
0: Yeah, if you missed the conversation on Aaron Judge, go back to the 9 o'clock hour on the podcast. As I told you, why the Yankees, despite him being out for a while, are going to be just fine in terms of the AL East. Thank you to Carlos with a K. Thank you to our guy Lee. Thank you to Chris Miles. And, of course, thank you for your calls. I'm back with you tomorrow, 8 a.m. to 11 a.m. Eastern Time, right here on Westwood One Sports.
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1: Game two of the NBA Finals goes the way of the New York Knicks. They take both games in San Antonio. This one, 105-104. They now lead the series 2-0, heading back to Madison Square Garden. Around the NFL, Bills edge Michael Hoyt said he's trying to be ready for training camp, but the goal is to play in week one against the Texans. Hoyt suffered an Achilles injury last season for the Bills. New Orleans football's Nick Underhill believes that Saints running back Alvin Kamara no longer has to be an early down identity, the passing game answer, and the emergency button if he stays with the team. The Bears Board of Directors voted Thursday to advance with their stadium development in Hamden, Indiana, with the exact site still to be determined. This is the first time that the Bears Board has voted on any stadium site. However, NFL Network's Tom Pelissero reports that there is still a possibility that the Bears can remain in Chicago. Baseball scores from yesterday. The Yankees fall 5-3 to the Red Sox without Aaron Judge. The Orioles, they blow out the Blue Jays 11-3. And the Bisons look to bounce back against Worcester after a 6-3 loss last night to the Woo Sox. First pitch is at 4:05 with Shane Bieber on the mound for the Herd on a rehab assignment. Catch all the play-by-play action on our sister station, The Bet 1520. That's your Paddock Chevrolet Sports Update. 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I'm Evan DePasquale for Western New York's Voice of the Fan, WGR.
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5: Yeah, speaking of bad omens.
4: And he mentioned the fact that a bird pooped on his car. And then we were all, the discussion turned into, well, isn't that good luck? Because if a bird poops on you, you should feel good about it.
3: No.
4: Well, but first of all, how's that good luck? That is good luck. If a bird poops on
3: how?
4: You. Because that's got to have a lot of things going right to happen.
5: I don't think. No, there's a lot of wrong things going on for that to happen.
4: If you're standing somewhere and a bird poops on you, you know where that bird had to. I don't know if we can go into the details. So eject said poop out and land it onto you. There's a lot of factors that have to play into that that then make it good luck, because that doesn't happen to many people.
3: That's not good luck.
2: On WGR.
6: Have not been pooped on by any birds. I'll say that.
4: That's a good thing.
6: We'll agree to disagree on that one. Sports Talk Saturday. Joe Kelly, Derek Kramer here with you. Another one, another weekend, and we're into official summer temperatures. I know the summer solstice is not until June 21st, that area there, but we are fast approaching, and it is nice and warm outside. Finally, the Groundhog Day Open can be retired, and at least for now. At least for now. We don't. I say that, and then it's going to snow next week. So let's stop there.
5: First of all, if it snows next week, that's your fault.
6: Yeah, then I've just done that to myself.
5: And
6: you're absolutely
5: second
6: right.
5: Second of all, you made it sound like you want a bird to poop on you.
6: I think it would be good luck. No. I need a little good luck right now. You know what's going on.
5: I understand what's going on with you, but you made that sound more weird than it already was.
6: Oh, you're saying I would like a bird to poop on me.
5: You're looking for it.
6: Mm, I don't know about that.
5: Exactly.
6: I don't know about that. That's some weird stuff. I mean, hey, if that's your thing, I'm not going to sit here and talk you down from it.
5: Like, I will.
6: You know, I guess hate the player, hate the game. You know what I mean?
5: I will hate both.
6: But no, I don't know. I'm just happy it's nice outside. You might hear if the birds are too loud chirping in the background, you got to let me know. I'm in Studio Cali this morning. I got a wedding to run to after a little while. So, I'll be here for most of the show. Don't worry. And for the show, programming note, just to let everyone know out there, we got Sal Capaccio coming up at 11:30.

0: 8:30. Bills OTAs wrapped up. It's mini camp week. All of that, right? And I'm intrigued to hear how the golf tournament went yesterday with Sal's scramble. And also, at 12:30, we have Gretchen Beyer, Channel 4, WIVB Sports, to talk about the Lindy Ruff snub. Also, the Stanley Cup Final. I hate both the teams, but the games have been very entertaining so far.
1: Unfortunately, the games have been good. And I'm more or less happy that that it is an even series. And yeah, no, as much as I hate the Carolina Hurricanes, I've been challenged with a real villain. And I'm not going to say that I'm pulling for Carolina here.
0: Oh boy. Oh boy.
1: What I am going to say, though, is I know and can acknowledge I will be less upset if Carolina wins.
0: Really?
1: And it's very easy for me.
0: Okay.
1: Because let's think about this, okay?
0: I'm intrigued.
1: With Carolina, I have quite literally two problems. And they're ranging from absolutely silly to it's been 20 years.
0: Mm-hmm.
1: The absolutely silly one is, I don't know why, but the scar tissue of Taylor Hall on the Buffalo Sabres.
0: Yeah, that'll do it.
1: Okay, that's it. I don't really have to expound much further on that one.
0: No.
1: Because there really is nothing about that that needs to be all that concerning. The other one is, yeah, the other part's scar tissue from 20 years ago.
0: Yeah. And I mean, it's a lot of scar tissue, though.
1: It's like, but
0: just wait until Kevin Adams cranks the siren.
1: Okay, cool. He's not affiliated with the team.
0: Not anymore.
1: In his current standing. So, fine. But that's the thing about it. You can also go ahead and say if they won the cup, okay, good. You guys can look to that one as your most recent cup, not the only one that you won, where, quite frankly, you got lucky.
0: Yeah.
1: And this would be, okay, good for you. Good for you. You took three bad teams. You dominated all three of them. But one of them was a 106-point team from an Atlantic division that was seen as superior. And you were the buzzsaw.
0: Mm-hmm. I think, there's a few reasons you can point to that they were the buzzsaw, but Montreal just wasn't built to physically handle Carolina or the Sabres. That's where people are struggling with the whole series, I feel like, around here, is the Sabres might not have won the series, but at least maybe have put up a better fight. You know what I'm saying?
1: But that has nothing to do with Carolina now.
0: That's right. That's true.
1: And it has nothing to do with what the team did back in 06. Fine. That can, if you win the Stanley Cup, people will look at that one because it's the most recent. Not the only one that you have where everyone here feels like we got kind of messed with on that one.
0: Right. Right.
1: Vegas.
0: It's just an interesting series.
1: Vegas,
0: you don't like
1: a
0: Vegas, though?
1: Story. No.
0: Okay.
1: Not at all.
0: Not even for the Marner story? You can't get behind him?
1: Because he ruined it.
0: Did he? Did I miss something? I might have missed something.
1: What did he do? He has a terms and conditions on his tell-all. If you're going to slam Toronto, just do it. Don't say, I'll tell you guys all about it if we win.
0: That's right. He did put the condition on it. Look at that.
1: And
0: look at that.
1: Zach and I playfully argued about this. Zach is right. It is your story to tell. You can choose when you want to tell it. That's the quiet part you don't say out loud, though.
0: Right. You just say in your brain, I'm going to tell everyone when this is over if I win.
1: You just don't make the proclamation about it.
0: Yeah.
1: Because now, if you win, people are going to ask about that instead of what you just did, which was win a Stanley Cup. And take away from the season that you had with that team.
0: Right, right. That's now the afterthought, and now it's what happened with Toronto.
1: Yeah, because you put it out there. You made it about you. And you made it about, quite frankly, your ex.
0: It is a tough scene.
1: So the one good thing I was looking forward to got ruined by the player. But the way that Vegas conducts themselves, the way that they're very... The thing is, they're aggressive in a way that you want teams to be a little bit more like that, right?
0: They're like the Rams, but like I feel like a little more aggressive, are they not?
1: They're the Rams, but they're also more shady about it.
0: More of a villain, yeah.
1: More villainous is the right way to say it, because like the way that they treat their players out the door, I will still never forgive them for trading Fleury, and he only found out through social media.
0: That did happen.
1: And Fleury was your original player. Granted, of course, he has the long term with Pittsburgh, but
0: yeah,
1: he's the first player selected in Vegas Golden Knights history. It is the fact that you fire your coach, a shrewd move that has paid off, but you're not going to allow that coach to talk to a single team.
0: Yeah, you're handcuffing him. And he was on the Spit and Chicklets podcast, Barstool's podcast, and talking about, I'm a hockey coach. I want to coach. And he can't. He can't even get an interview with anybody.
1: Yeah. And, oh, by the way, Colorado. No, not Colorado. Someone, I forget who it is. But there was a team that allowed their assistant GM, it was Colorado, to interview with other teams about becoming a general manager or something else of a front office position.
0: Well, that's the business, is it not? You hear in the NFL all the time, what was Joe Brady doing? He was interviewing for other head coaching jobs while he was the Bills offensive coordinator, while they were still playing. Like, that's like, just, that's the business. That's what happens.
1: It's the business. Why are you doing this? Why are you being you? It is really how I'd phrase it at this point. Oh, you're just being your usual selves. Cool. They abuse the LTIR to a point where they have to change the rules.
0: Yes.
1: And it just, and then there's the Carter Hart story, which gets messy in its own right.
0: Yeah.
1: But
0: yeah, in a little bit.
1: It gets messy in its own right. But, you know, there's also the fact that there's another player that's involved in that trial as a witness. It just, everything about that can get messy, but they're all there. And I don't know. I just, it's also a fan base that has never understood what pain is.
0: Well, it's funny you say that, especially about the fan base part.
1: They've missed the playoffs one time in their inception.
0: One time. And I got a caller yesterday morning. He didn't end up being able to make it on the air. He had to hang up, but he mentioned he's from Vegas. He's from Buffalo, living in Vegas, and he says that they don't care about the team lost. And around here, when the Sabres lost, that was the conversation. That was, if you were running into people at Wegmans, oh, they're going to get the next one. They're going to get the next, right? Anything.
1: Yep.
0: Anything. You're bumping into people everywhere, and they're talking about the Sabres. In Vegas, no one cares. No one cares. No one cares if they lost. No one cares if they win. The people in the arena care, and then as soon as they leave, it's like a mind wipe, Men in Black with the flash. That's what happens. Then this, you know, forget about the hockey team.
1: So
0: they're not as, and I get it's new. It's newer in the market and all of that. It's because the Sabres have been around for and all the northern teams, a lot of the southern teams as well have been around a lot longer, and western teams. But it's so new in Vegas, and they just don't really care all that much, it seems like.
1: Well, so here's the thing. We know that this city is a hyper market. We know that this fan base is very hyper-focused, okay? But there are times where we could even back off a little bit, but we don't. And I know that this station is kind of a problem with that. All sports all the time, right? But
0: we're the voice of the fan, Derek. It's all sports. Come on.
1: So maybe we need to just calm down sometimes. I don't know. Maybe. I don't know. I don't want to assume to put words in anyone's mouth about that. But there are times where we could just step back and relax sometimes. But the other part of it is, yeah, no, this team doesn't know what the real pain is like. They've had some painful eliminations in postseasons. The Sharks game where they're up 4 goals and they lose it.
0: Sure, sure.
1: Losing to Montreal in what was, oh my goodness, you're going back to the Stanley Cup final. You have to take on Montreal, which is a team built on Carey Price and the power of friendship. The power of friendship at that time was also young Nick Suzuki and Cole Caulfield breaking into the NHL roster. But Vegas loses that, and relatively quickly. It's barely a series. But that's it. That's really the end of the list. And it's to a point where, yeah, I could be done with you guys being so good right now. Can you back off? I do wonder what's going to happen with them, because like there are some choices that have to be made cap-wise for them. There are the constant lack of assets. Oh, now they lost the second rounder because the coach didn't want to talk to reporters after they won a series. That's another one. Like,
0: well,
1: get
0: that was
1: over
0: bizarre
1: yourselves.
0: In itself. That's bizarre in itself, because you feel like the one time that the coach would probably want to speak to the media, because there's not going to be very many tough questions, anything like that.
1: We won.
0: Like, nah, I'm good.
1: No, we're gonna shut everyone out. Like, get over yourselves, Vegas. Seriously,
0: like you just lost 8-2 in the final game of the series.
1: Yeah, it's not like you were eliminated or anything. Like, or it's an embarrassing game four where you need to like bounce back and get to the next game. Kind of like how the Sabres looked at some of the playoff series of, no, I don't want them coming to the rink today. But guess what? The coach talked to reporters. That's a novel concept, isn't it? So
0: I guess so.
1: Yeah.
0: Right?
1: So
0: your media responsibilities.
1: I've spent 15 minutes on I hate the Vegas Golden Knights. They're a true villain. Carolina is one thing. Carolina is just old scar tissue. Dallas is just old scar tissue. Vegas went ahead and said, we'll show you what a real villain looks like. And I don't care much about the Jack Eichel saga and how it has ended. I may even dare say booing him is getting to be a little bit more of a motivating factor for the player instead of just, you know, something that the fans can have fun with. I do like that the player is engaging in it in that way. Like, it'll be fun to shut him up. But even that is getting a little to the, all right, it's been long enough that we can deal, but if you're going to go and boo him, you can go and boo him.
0: Right. Well, it was respectful, too. I remember we were sitting at that game. That's the game I drank chamomile tea, if I remember correctly.
1: Yeah, the chamomile clock.
0: Yeah, the chamomile clock, and figuring out what that was. I remember sitting up there in the cheers for him when they were doing the presentation, and then, you know, back to business, and it was respectable. It wasn't like it was distasteful, anything. Like, I'm sorry, I don't personally do that. I don't boo him anymore. Maybe I did the first time I was at the first game he came back, so maybe I would then. And that was not because of why he left. Like, everyone understood why he left. It's the comments he made when he came back, right? Like, that's what it was.
1: Correct.
0: So, like, it wasn't. That's where I think people are frustrated with him still. It was the, oh, it took him that long to get that loud, huh? Like, it was whatever he said.
1: Which was
0: the
1: incorrect,
0: one
1: by the way.
0: Right, sure.
1: Like,
0: that's where people are frustrated with him more than him actually leaving the team.
1: Like, the player forgot that Buffalo sold out KeyBank Center for a prospects game just to watch him for the first time.
0: Right. A prospect game.
1: It wasn't Harbor Center. It was the main arena. So, yeah. All right. So, yeah, Vegas, go away. Get out of here.
0: I've arrived where Jeremy said this earlier this week. He was like, I'm just rooting for this series, like whoever can just finish it out quickest so we can get on to the offseason. And I think that's where I'm at. I want to start really getting into the nitty-gritty of the NHL offseason for the first time in my life, where the Sabres are going to be really relevant within it. And Yarmo might take a big swing here and there, right? Like,
1: who says we have to wait? There's enough discussion. And 716-803-0550 is the number to call as we'll get connected with our fans, including Larry in South Florida. Larry, welcome to the show. What you got for us?
2: Hey, good morning. Good morning, Joe Kelly. Good to talk to you again, my friend. So I think Sabres need to make two moves. And not only will they get to the cup, I think these two moves would get them to win the cup. Number one's a goalie. We saw what happened with Lukanen, that last goal. That's going to stay in my mind. I think it's time to move on from him. And I think we also move on, and we go with the young kid as our backup. But I don't know what it's going to take to get a Hellebuck or another goalie of that stature. But the trade that I want to talk to you guys about that I think will really put us over the edge is getting Dylan Larkin. Now, I did see a report this morning where somebody from, I think it was Yahoo Sports, wrote an article what it would take to get him. I wanted to get your feelings on this because I think it's a little too much. They said Norris, which I agree with, Quinn, which I disagree with. Is it Mirta, the defenseman? Is it Mirta or Mirta?
1: Mirta, yep.
2: And a number one pick overall. I agree with all of that with the exception of Quinn. I think Quinn is super important for us, and I think he's about to have a major breakout, and just his speed and his shot's elite. And it was like watching, I'm listening to you guys talk about Vegas, and I'm still a huge Eichel fan. I think he blew it. If you remember, he was coming down. I think it was late in the third, down the right side, and he had an open shot. He's got that killer snapshot, and why he didn't take it, and he decided to put on the brakes, fell down, and it was a turnover. I don't understand why Vegas is very much like the Sabres. It seems like they're constantly looking for a perfect pass, and I think they could have buried Carolina if they wanted to. But, again, I'm more interested in getting Dylan Larkin. I'd love to get your thoughts on that, guys. But do you think we could do it without giving up Quinn? I don't want to give up either one of Helenius or Oslin. Those two would be off the table for me.
1: All right, Larry, appreciate the call, and
0: yeah,
1: a lot
0: thanks,
1: to get
0: Larry.
1: To
0: good
1: there.
0: To talk to you as well. I got to say, this is a great thing to go off of here for a moment because I think it's really tough because these guys have made their homes in everyone's brain, right? Oslund in the playoffs, him coming in. Helenius in the playoffs, him coming in. And even in the regular season, people were starting to get high on him. And also Jack Quinn, I mean, he had a good postseason, right? For the most part, he was fine. So, like, but unfortunately, with a move like Dylan Larkin, I think you kind of might have to put a player like that in. Like, I feel like you have to let some talent go to bring in a talent like that. Do you not?
1: I feel so ready. I feel like Josh Norris increases the price.
0: You think so? You think enough?
1: No. Against you. That's a tough contract.
0: Yeah, right.
1: That's a tough contract for a player
0: that point.
1: Does get banged up. I think when Norris is included, it is just for someone to say, I want to get rid of that contract. And I think if you hold on to him, it's going to end up being one of those players, like an Oslund or a Helenius. If you throw in Mirka and a first, it gets it done because anyone asking for more than three assets, on Dylan Larkin is kidding themselves because this is not Quinn Hughes.
0: Right.
1: The price that Quinn Hughes lands is supposed to be astronomical. Quinn Hughes is one of the best five defensemen in the league, and that's indisputable. You could even argue top three. The Norris voting this year said otherwise, but guess where Quinn Hughes was in that voting? Fifth. So it is something where you can go ahead and look at that and go, okay, that's a really expensive price. And I think that with Larkin, you don't have to do that. One, he's older than Quinn Hughes. Two, he has a full no move. Detroit is going to become disappointed.
0: Mm-hmm.
1: Because Larkin has a lot of control over this all of a sudden. I am getting to the point where, like, if you have a full no move and you request a trade, you should not have the no move at that point.
0: Yeah, you should almost forfeit that, should you not? Like,
1: yeah.
0: If you're requesting the trade, but you are also the issue of creating a trade, I feel like you got to neutralize that at some point.
1: If you ask for the trade, at least take a
0: good chunk of it off or something like that.
1: If you ask for the trade, that should nullify the no move clause because you want to be moved.
0: Yeah.
1: But, you know, at the very least, it should be something where, like, written in rules, if you ask for a trade, you have to submit a 10-team no trade instead. If you have a full no move, it gets downgraded. Like, you got to meet in the middle a little there. Because, if I'm Steve Yzerman, I would be like, no, I'm going to open this up to everyone now. Because you want out of here, let's just show you what the other grass looks like, because it's not always greener. But that is something where that's happening a lot. Players are trying to find a little bit more autonomy. And if you've noticed, there's a lot of American players.
0: Yeah, well, I mean,
1: Quinn
0: from everything
1: Hughes,
0: we experienced
1: Jack
0: at the
1: Eichel,
0: trade deadline.
1: Well, Quinn Hughes, Jack Eichel, Matthew Tkachuk, now Dylan Larkin.
0: Yeah.
1: Hmm.
0: Yeah, you're right.
1: Yeah.
0: A little correlation there, huh?
1: A little correlation. A little too much Americanized with the trade requests. What's wrong with us?
0: Yeah. Well, we'll get into
1: 716-803-0550, the number to call.
0: Yeah, we'll get into more on the Larkin. I wanted to get more into that and, like, what could you possibly package for him? What would you be okay with? Larry started it off there. As always, Larry's a great call as well. I also, we'll talk about the Myles Garrett situation and the Jared Verse situation, just wearing number 8 at practice, also the same as Dylan Gabriel on the Browns. So that's a little interesting going on behind the scenes there. I don't know what's going on there. We'll look around the NFL a little bit. And also, we're going to talk with Sal Capaccio up next and then Gresham Beyer at 12:30. But Sal, we're going to get the latest from the wrapping up of OTAs and looking to mandatory minicamp next week. The offseason rolls on. We're moving fast towards training camp. All of it right here on WGR.
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0: Welcome back to Sports Talk Saturday. Joe Cali, Derek Kramer here with you on a beautiful Saturday. Beautiful outside. It has been all week. So exciting that we're turning the corner on the weather, it seems. But we now turn to the West Her Hotline, where Sal Capaccio joins us. Sal, thanks for taking some time out of your weekend. We appreciate it.
18: You guys, you got it. I mean, we were supposed to have three baseball games today. One was already canceled. The other two will happen, but I think the rain will not be as pronounced. But it is very windy out there today.
0: It is. It is very windy. I have a wedding to get to, so I'm broadcasting from home today just to make the time happen and all of that.
18: Yes.
0: And I've got windows open, and it feels like I'm in the eye of the hurricane right now, just going crazy. So, I mean, I'll take it. I'll take it. But I have to ask, before we get into any Bills news or anything like that, how did the golf go yesterday? I know Owen Parker was paired with you, and I was curious to hear how this went.
18: So, I have a funny story. A couple days ago, I was at Glen Oak, and they said, hey, do you want to see who you're playing with Friday in the Bills media golf outing? And I said, sure, that'd be great. So they showed me the list, and you know, you always want to know, am I going to be paired with Joe Brady? Am I going to be paired with Brandon Bean? You know, whatever, whoever, it's great. But And I saw on the list that I was with Coach Craig Robertson, Coach John, and I always try to pronounce his name right, Igaragru, okay? And then the last name on the list next to me was Parker. For two straight days, I thought I was playing with TJ Parker. And then Owen showed
0: That's
18: up.
0: That's awesome. That's awesome.
18: And it was okay. And then it was great. Owen I shouldn't say up. It like that. It was great. Like, actually, that morning, I was listening to you guys. I was listening to Jeremy and Joe, and they're like, yeah, but you're paired with Sal. I'm like, wait a minute. I'm playing with Owen? I didn't realize he was playing. I wasn't thinking like that because he's on the morning show and all that. But I'm not kidding. I legit thought I was playing with TJ Parker for a couple of days. And I don't even know if any players played. I didn't see any out there, but it was kind of funny. We played really well. Owen played great. The coaches I played with were really good, especially Craig Robertson. He's from Texas originally. He's a golfer. We finished 7-under, and I think the winning team was 9-under.
0: Oh. I mean, that's a good performance, though,
1: that's
0: either
1: good
0: way.
1: Good performance. Seven under just a tough scramble. Scene.
0: Yeah. Yeah. Owen and I played earlier this week, and he was good.
18: What's that?
0: Owen and I played earlier this week. He was practicing, and he was locked down, so he was ready.
18: Oh, yeah. Well, he played really well. On the long drive, Jeremy had it. He sent him videos. Got it. I'm not a long hitter. I always say that. But I had one of my best drives I've ever had, and he had me by about 10 yards. So.
0: Oh, man. I didn't realize Jeremy was such a long driver.
18: I think he got it, yeah.
1: Do we know who ended up winning it?
18: No, I think he did. I think Jeremy did.
1: Oh, no, I meant like the tournament.
18: I had to scoot out before the awards. I know Chris Trapasso's group was 9-under, and I think that was the leader at the time I left, so I think they might have won.
0: That makes sense. Everything I've heard about Chris is he's a pretty prolific golfer.
18: So he's very good, yes.
1: Hey, you know
18: what? We just wanted to make sure that Bean and Bove didn't win because they're both really, really, really good, and they didn't. We actually beat them. I think they were 5-under.
1: There you go.
0: Was there any controversy for you and Matt having played the course earlier in the week? Because that was a big talking point on the morning show for the last couple days.
18: No, heck with that. Perino and Josh Reed played with

0: us too. They had oh, just okay. as much of a. Yeah, we were all four of us were out there actually, and people could go out there and play if they want. I mean, yeah, no controversy. You should know Glen Oak by now.
1: Yeah,
0: you know?
1: Okay. Yeah, that's weak sauce right there. I'm not gonna lie. That's weak sauce. I don't like that kind of an argument. But Sal, hey, you know what? 7 under. That's a pretty solid
0: we'll take
1: thing.
0: It. We'll take it.
1: Way to step up in the moment. That's what it's all about.
0: Yeah, you got it. It was fun. It was a fun time though for sure.
2: That's awesome. Well, Sal, OTAs have officially wrapped at this point, as far as I know, and then mandatory minicamp next week. Do you have from OTAs like what's a big takeaway you've had throughout watching these guys? I know, as Dan Campbell says, it's the pajama party and all of that, so you're not going to really get all that much. But what do you have a big takeaway from anybody?
0: You know, I mean, it's hard to say like on the field because it's football practice, right? And they are not hitting each other. I think my bigger takeaways are kind of the off the field stuff, which is the guys that are rehabbing injuries and where Michael Hoyt is right now and seeing him out there every day and what that might mean for training camp. The fact that Josh Palmer was working with trainers every day. I'm like, what does that mean for him? Like, is he dealing with these injuries still? And what does that mean for the wide receiver group? Like, I'm watching that. The fact that Dorian Williams was not out there at all any of the days we were there, and you know he's going to be fighting for a starting job here with Caleb Ealarms-Orr, and I think that you know Caleb Ealarms-Orr is, I think, is getting a lot of love. So you know him being there and Dorian not being there for whatever reason, it's voluntary. You know is interesting to see how they're going forward. I do think on the field though to watch DJ Moore, like how smooth he is and everything he does, route running, catching the ball. You can kind of just play in any phase at any level of the field, you know, whether that's vertical or horizontal. Like, I just think that, like, that was pretty cool to see, like, okay, and think about how, you know, they could use them. The fact to see that Dalton Kincaid has been moving around great, you know, really nice to see that as well. You know, and then you do see the difference between, like, an IGB and, you know, a Max Harrison as far as their kind of makeup, you know, their body type and all that. But I thought Max Harrison had a really good, you know, couple of days that we saw him out there.
1: Sal, amongst the other rookies, was there any other standouts from that side of things? Because obviously it's a decently talked about class with, you know, the later picks like Ealarms-Orr, Skylar Bell, but also you mentioned IGB there as well as TJ Parker. How have they all been looking?
0: Well, look, again, it's hard to really say, you know, until pads come out, especially from maybe defensive guys, but like skill players, guys like Skylar Bell. First, when during rookie minicamp, he had a couple drops I didn't like. I'm like, okay, well, it's got to get over that. I didn't see as many. I think he did see one during the time we were out there, but, you know, that happens. But I thought that, you know, I thought I saw some really nice, you know, athleticism by him. A couple of plays he made in the red zone with different quarterbacks thrown to me, including Josh Allen, obviously. That was great to see. Again, Caleb Ealarms-Orr, I think, jumped off a little bit to me, his physicality when he's in these individual drills. Didn't see as much of TJ Parker, but in the drills we saw, I thought he had good hand placement, you know, kind of how way he's working his hands. And then obviously, guys, you know, one of the big storylines that happened later or last week was seeing Travis Clayton move from offense to defense. That was a big deal. And, you know, I don't know where that's going to stand next week. We'll get a little bit more from Joe Brady on that or Jim Leonard on that. But, yeah, I think the rookie class overall, it's just hard to judge these guys until you really see them in more of a, you know, full football mode.
2: Sal, one last thing on OTAs for me before we start to kind of look ahead and maybe at some of what the coaches said. Keon Coleman, excuse me, he was not there or was missing practice at some point, and a lot of fans had some words, right, on that after, especially what was said last season and all of that. But it is voluntary at the end of the day. Do you have any takeaway from that, or is it just maybe he was off doing his own thing with his trainers? I don't even know if you know.
0: I have no idea, and I don't think it's a story. He was there the other days we were there. He could have missed one day. He could have been sick. He could have been at a wedding. He could have been at graduation. You know what I mean? Like, I believe Bradley Chubb might have got married the one day that he missed, like, that week. You know I mean? Like, I understand why people say stuff, but it's not like he missed every day. Like, to me, it's a non-story because, guys, he was there the other days that we were there. So he's not missing. You know what I mean? Like, whatever happened that one day we were not out there, I am not sure. But it's not something that I take too much away from because he was there all of the other days, and it could have been literally anything.
2: Yeah, Sal. I the only reason I ask is just because people were freaking out on
0: of course they are, because it's just because everybody thinks that every guy should be there. It's your job. You get paid a lot of money. I know it's voluntary. You had this year. They are also human beings with lives, and sometimes things do happen, and they have a, like, every week is something with voluntary until it becomes, you know, mandatory next week, and we are only out there one day. Like, it is very possible he was there the next day, and we don't know because the media is not out there. So, I just try not to really worry about that too much. If he's not there next week, there's an issue. That's a mandatory mandatory situation. But if he what I said, remember, guys, when I just came on, I said Dorian Williams wasn't there the 3 days we were out there. Like, that's notable to me. Keon Coleman was out there the other days we were there.
2: Yeah. It was just, you know, whatever people say online or anything like that. But one thing I with Jim Leonard, his introductory press conference, because I haven't been able to, we haven't had you on since that. He mentioned the state of the defense and how, you know, it might take time. It might not be ready right away. Like, not ready right away, but I'm paraphrasing, of course. But what do you, I kind of appreciate the candidness on that, because I think it is going to be a work in progress. This is a big change for these players, is it not?
0: Well, it is for sure. It reminds me a little bit of 2017 when Sean McDermott took over and everyone, you know, talked about, okay, they could be really bad. They could be tanking. There's going to be growing pains here. And the Bills said, yep, there's a lot of changes, but we're going to still try to win with the guys we have. And until we get it really to where we feel like every spot is the kind of guy we want everywhere, but doesn't mean we're not trying to win here. And they did ultimately wind up winning enough games to break the playoff drought, as you guys know. And I think the same thing's happening here, which is it might not be completely to the, oh my God, this is exactly the player we want at every position and the body type and the measurables and all that. But we do have guys here we like, and we're going to work it and kind of play to their strengths as much as we can until we ultimately get there. So while he says, hey, it's year one and it's, you know, we have to be realistic about it, I understand the eyebrows being raised about that. Let's remember, Jim Leonard is still taking over a defense that has Josh Allen at quarterback, and they're expected to win and go further than they were under Sean McDermott, which means, you know, get to a Super Bowl, win a Super Bowl. Like, the expectation is still there. The pressure is still there. There is no trying to step back here and saying, oh, it's just year one. So he will do whatever he has to do to make sure the defense is as good as it is with the guys they have. But yeah, when you think about the next few years, is the defense going to change? Absolutely. It is different now. They will need different kind of guys. I think one thing that really helps Jim Leonard, and he said this, when he walks in, your first top two picks are defenders. Like, that helps him a lot build this defense what he wants.
2: Mm-hmm. Absolutely. And Joe Brady, just a question on him and how these practices have looked. I know you've only, with OTAs, you only get the one, like you said, a week. Like, you don't get all that many. But is there a different vibe? Is there a different, I guess, approach from anything you can see from what has been for the last good chunk of years here?
0: No, I think from a macro standpoint, there's not. I've talked about some of the competitive stuff that we've seen, and it's not like other coaches didn't do competitive stuff. And whether that's Sean McDermott or Rex Ryan or Doug Marone or whoever, they always have competitions going on. But we've seen some of that, and it's really been fun watching the guys get after it a little bit and relay races or whatever it is. Well, we heard about the tug of war. But again, everybody kind of does that, all the coaches. I do think sometimes I look over and see that, you know, Jim Leonard is the defensive coach, and he's running the defense. And not that Joe Brady's never talking to him, but I think Sean was, you know, a guy that was a little bit more involved in each group and talking with the offense, even though he was a defensive guy, where I see Joe Brady kind of letting that part inside of the ball kind of find its own way because he's running the offense. Even though you have an offensive coordinator in title, Joe Brady's running the offense. So the defense is Jim Leonard's. And, you know, while Joe Brady will talk to him and whatever, I think that that's a bit of a change that we're going to see this year, where there's a little bit less hands-on of the other side of the ball from the head coach.
2: Gotcha. Well, Sal, I'd be remiss as a Sabres fan if I didn't ask you this before we let you go here. The Stanley Cup Final, two very tough-to-root-for teams. You know, even Montreal might have been a little easier, even though they knocked Buffalo out. What are you rooting for? What's your rooting interest? Derek and I were talking about this for the first segment. I'm just curious to hear what you have to say.
0: I really don't know. I keep going back and forth on this.
1: It's a tough one.
0: Even my little leaguers have strong opinions on this, by the way. Like, somebody asked the other day, we were at a game, and like, who are you rooting for? And one person goes, oh, I want Vegas. And somebody said, how can you want Vegas? Jack Eichel's like, what do you mean? And they're 12, right? I'm like, oh my God, this is crazy. So I don't have the necessary Carolina hatred that a lot of the younger fans do, although, yes, I do, and I understand, and it was terrible, 06, 07, you know, and I get it in those years, and 05, 06, I should say. I get all that. The Vegas thing, I would say it this way, I think. I think that I would be totally rooting against Vegas had they not already won a cup, because would not want Eichel to win one or have them win one, right? They already won one. I know what that feels like. Okay, whatever, give them another one. Fine. So yeah. I think I'm rooting for Vegas.
2: Okay.
0: But yeah, I don't know. I don't love either outcome. I'm not rooting for a team. I'm kind of rooting against both of them, to be honest with you.
1: You're more or less doing what I did, which was find out which one irritates you less.
0: Yes.
2: Yeah, pretty much.
0: Because you know what? It is kind of funny and cool if Carolina, they keep having these seasons where they're so good and then they just lose in the playoffs in some round, right?
2: Yeah. Yeah, that's the one thing people are saying is they're like the Bills of the NHL. Like, they get so close, but then they can't eventually get over the hump. So maybe them winning isn't the worst thing to, like, see a team get over the hump. I don't know. Maybe that, like, it could be a good omen in some ways. I don't know. I know I'm going to upset a lot of Sabres fans with that take. But, Sal, what's the schedule for minicamp for the media? Do you know any of that as of now, or is that going to kind of come and go as we go?
0: I do, actually. So the Bills will have mandatory minicamp this coming Tuesday, Wednesday, and Thursday. We're going to hear from Joe Brady at one. So it's a later practice than what we've had. Practice will not start until 2:15 p.m. on Tuesday and Wednesday. They had been starting practice at 12:30, so 2:15 p.m. We'll hear from Joe Brady on Tuesday before practice, and then that is it. We will not hear from, and we hear from Josh Allen after practice on Tuesday. So Joe Brady before, Josh Allen after on Tuesday. No other coaches this week, but we do get, you know, player interviews afterwards anyway. And 2:15 Tuesday, 2:15 Wednesday, 12:45 on Thursday. And that's generally because they want the players to have the ability to get out of town if they want to after, you know, as soon as they can after minicamp ends.
2: Okay. Sal Capaccio with us on the Western Hotline. Sal, thanks for taking time out of your weekend and enjoy those other baseball games, Little Leagues.
0: You got it, guys. Thanks.
2: All right.
1: Thanks, Sal.
2: That's Sal Capaccio with us. Oh, mini camp on the way. We're rolling through nearly into training camp. The World Cup will span that time pretty nicely, I'll say that. But we're up against the clock. We got business to conduct on the other side. Joe Calley, Dirk Kramer, here with you. 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
8: Welcome back to Sports Talk Saturday. Joe Cali, Derek Kramer here with you. Business as usual on a Saturday at 11:50-ish, right around there.
9: Yeah, way to be late there, buddy.
8: Yeah, sorry about that. Had to get the mini camp schedule from Sal there at the end. I forgot about that.
9: All right, so let's move fast here.
8: I've got one. I'll make it quick. The Browns.
9: What?
8: Dylan Gabriel is whatever, right? Todd Monken, first of all, says we have two starting caliber quarterbacks on this team, not meaning Dylan Gabriel. And second of all, they gave his number. They're letting someone else wear his number at the same time, Jared Verse. And his nickname is V8, we found out. So guess what? Jared Verse is getting that number. Sorry, Dylan Gabriel. You're not a starting caliber NFL quarterback, and you lost your number, and you can't even have him buy it from you.
9: He's probably not even the second best quarterback on the Cleveland Browns, which is saying something.
8: Right, exactly. That's what Todd Monken basically said. We have two starting quarterbacks on the team, and there's three of them total.
9: All right, so for me, real quick, we're going to go to the Chicago Bears of Indiana.
8: That's a good one.
9: Look... This is something where you have to really look at ownership in the NFL or in any professional teams. How much are you trying to inconvenience your players by having the facility an hour and a half away from that city?
8: Yeah, it's not like the Bills. It's not Orchard Park. It's not 20 minutes.
9: Right.
10: It's another state.
8: People are trying to make that argument.
9: Another state is one thing.
8: Yeah,
9: it's the distance regardless of state. It's like the Ottawa Senators.
8: Like if Kansas City moves to Kansas, like that's a different state technically, but it's not far.
9: They get away with it because it's in their name.
8: Yeah,
9: but,
8: right.
9: Like I'm talking also about like Sunrise, Florida for the Panthers or Canada in Ontario for the Ottawa Senators. Distance does matter. It matters because it saves valuable time. Speaking of time, we don't have much of it. We got 10 more seconds left here. So we'll take a timeout. Come back on the other side. 716-803-0550 is the number to call. Sports Talk Saturday. Derek Kramer, Joe Kelly. We're here with you on a beautiful Saturday here on WGR.
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4: Game 3 of the Stanley Cup Final now on the West Coast in Las Vegas as the Golden Knights look to take a 2-1 series lead over the Hurricanes. Puck drop is set for 8 o'clock. You can hear the game right here on WGR with pregame starting at 7:30. Defenseman Braden McNabb, his status is unclear. John Tortorella did not give an update on his defenseman for game 3.
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1: Of the NBA Finals is tonight as the Knicks look to take on the San Antonio Spurs. They are up. They won 105-104. And now lead the series 2-0. Around the NFL, Michael Hoyt, his Achilles injury, he looks to trying to be ready for training camp, but the big goal is to play week one against the Texans. Bears Board of Directors voted Thursday to advance the stadium development in Indiana with an exact site still to be determined. This is the first time that the Bears have voted on a stadium site. At your Paddock Chevrolet Sports Update, Paddock Chevrolet with you for the extra mile since 1935. I'm Evan DePasquale for Western New York's Voice of the Fans, WGR.
2: You know, it's been great to have him and Josh start to make a connection. And the one thing I know is they go out there and they're learning each other a little bit. And I think that if you watch a rep, whether, hey, let's say we're throwing routes to the receivers and it just doesn't feel right to Josh and or DJ, they're going to make sure they get that rep again and make sure that it feels right for both of them. But he's smooth, he comes off the ball, and sometimes it feels like you don't, and all of a sudden he's by guys. So I think that he's a great addition for him.
3: That's Bills offensive coordinator Pete Carmichael Jr. on Josh Allen and DJ Moore, the addition of DJ Moore. Really excited to see how that pans out. We got the AJ Brown trade this week to New England, so they got a receiver as well. Trades, more trades. Myles Garrett and Jared Verse get swapped for some picks. The Rams really are the forget them picks kind of crowd, it seems. You know,
4: the Rams are what I would prefer Vegas to be like.
3: Are they?
4: Where it's,
3: well, yeah, 100%. They're not the villain.
4: Yeah.
3: They just do their thing.
4: And, like, is it a little cutthroat? Yes. But they also are able to toe a line there. The Rams have also had some pretty lean years. Especially even...
3: They have.
4: Even within L.A. They've left and come back. So...
3: That has happened.
4: That has happened.
3: Well, this is also... I respect what they're doing. They're going all in for the bowl this year because they got Stafford for one last season. And they gave him a one-year extension, and he's probably retiring, right?
4: Mm-hmm.
3: So, like, I respect it. Go for it. Do it. I really like the Rams in the NFC. I think, you know, we're looking at way too early predictions. There's a reason they're Super Bowl favorites, and this move only further, I think, encapsulates that. I do have to, you know, a little sad song, whatever, for Jared Verse. What a situation. You know, you find yourself in LA, the top of it all, the top of the, you know, you're touted as the top of the conference, and then where do you end up? Cleveland. Ugh, just a tough scene all around there, I gotta say.
5: Cleveland.
3: I just have to say. Right? How would you feel if you were Jared Verse?
4: I wouldn't be happy about it, but I would absolutely be taking this as an opportunity to get an extension.
3: Yeah, like, right. Get some money.
4: LA probably wasn't going to be able to afford to do it anyway.
3: Mm-hmm.
4: So, you know, this is now your opportunity to try to be the guy somewhere else, get the extension, and go from there. Or,
3: yeah.
4: Or don't get the extension and become an unrestricted free agent, pass rusher, and get a lucrative contract that way.
3: Yeah, if he doesn't want to play in Cleveland, that might be the route that ends up going.
4: You
3: so,
4: play your
3: we'll
4: butt off if you don't want to be there. You play your butt off if you do want to be there. And
3: do you think Myles Garrett breaks his own record, by the way,
4: no.
3: In LA this year? No.
4: No.
3: You don't think so?
4: No.
3: Really? Why not?
4: I think it's hard to go back to back on breaking records.

0: records, isn't it, in any case?
1: Yeah. Yeah, but he did it on the Browns, you know?
0: He did it on the Browns, who have a talented defense. Not that L.A. doesn't.
1: Mm-hmm.
0: But let's not go ahead and pretend that the Browns had some weak defense and he was the only thing getting through.
1: Right. The Browns' defense was probably the brighter spot of that organization.
0: It is the bright spot of that team right now. And a lot of Cleveland's problems now are, if we could just get a quarterback again, because we had one and we got rid of it.
1: Well, they drafted like 7 last year and got Joe Flacco. So, I don't know. I don't know what you do from there.
0: But it is. That's Cleveland's MO right now. If we can get a quarterback again, because we got rid of the one that actually was halfway decent. That's their problem. So I'm not going to go ahead and pretend like that's something that, A, can be done repeatedly, and B, I mean, it's just, you're on a new team as well.
1: Right.
0: But again, it's something that you cannot expect him to break his own record. What I do think that you get, though, is you probably get your typical Myles Garrett. And, Joe, what's the typical Myles Garrett season?
1: I think maybe like Defensive Player of the Year, right? In recent history, it's been that.
0: In the running for Defensive Player of the Year.
1: Yeah.
0: And very comfortably, you can say, around 12 to 16 sacks. That's
1: very much, very comfortably.
0: That is your typical Myles Garrett season.
1: Yeah. Yeah. So I think, you know, it's interesting enough that trade happened and what happened there. I want to ask you, I guess we'll look around the NFL for a moment here. Mention the A.J. Brown trade and all of that. Does it move the needle all that much for you on the Patriots? Does it change? Like, I feel like the receiver room's good. They got Romeo Doubs in the offseason. They still have Mac Hollins, Kayshon Booty. Now you add A.J. Brown. I think there might be another receiver in there that I'm just forgetting about. But does it move the needle at all? Kyle Williams, that's right. Does it move the needle for you at all for them?
0: It moves it, but not by much. All it does really is it keeps New England steady. Any regression I would see from the schedule kind of gets undone by the moves they've made to boost the offense and the receiver room. It's kind of like it's a net neutral now. You've neutralized the regression that I think that people would have seen coming from you now that you have to play a real schedule again. You're playing a first-place schedule. Things are now expected of you again.
1: Yeah.
0: But how do you counterbalance that? Well, strengthen your locker room. Get some top-end talent. That's one way to do it. So, yeah, I see this as, okay, Bills still have a problem. It's a New England-shaped problem. Has anything changed? No. That's what happens when you win the division. You get the benefit of the doubt in that sense where, hey, what do we do about this? Well, I don't know. Well, now you got some time to figure it out. But this is still, okay, the Patriots are still the threat. This is not like it's, and all of a sudden, oh my God, we have to worry about New England. No, you have to worry about them the whole time.
1: Mm-hmm.
0: And what happened last year? They go to the Super Bowl. Like,
1: yeah, Drake the schedule may got them to the Super Bowl, right? I mean, you could say that also, but they did the Bills in the regular season, you know, so, and they took advantage of the schedule they had.
0: Yeah.
1: I love also, by the way, because I remember this when Diggs first came to Buffalo. I remember all the Diggs and Allen are best friends. They're on the cover of the BFF Sports Illustrated list. These accounts are posting now wide receiver A.J. Brown and quarterback Drake May have already become best friends in just a couple of days. They've been spending as much time as possible hanging out together and studying. And I quote tweeted that with the Sports Illustrated BFF issue cover. It said, enjoy the honeymoon. Because I think that's what they have to take advantage of, is it not? With a player like A.J. Brown, who's going to make his frustrations known if he's not being utilized properly, right? We've seen that. That was Philadelphia for multiple seasons now.
0: But also the Albert Breer report that Brown's knees were just becoming tragic.
1: Mm-hmm.
0: And like they were getting drained almost multiple times a week, it seemed like, every now and then. And it's like, okay, you might have a real issue here where you get a couple of years of peak A.J. Brown. Is that worth it? Yes, you take the chance on that sort of thing. If we're going to laud the Rams for it, I'm not going to go ahead and diss the Patriots on it just because they're New England and I'm supposed to not like them. No, it's the same thing. You mitigate the problem that you're going to see the potential regression of by getting a top-end talent into the team and into the system. I don't think – and here's the thing. The way that that receiver room is constructed, it would only be A.J. Brown's fault if A.J. Brown doesn't get the football. It could also be horrible injury luck, though. But you have a offensive coordinator that knows how to utilize talent in Josh McDaniels. Mm-hmm. Say what you want about him as a head coach.
1: Well, the guy, I don't think you have to say anything about him as a head coach because you've seen it with your own eyes twice.
0: Yes. I mean, and we probably will never have to talk about that again.
1: No, but it's done and over with.
0: Yeah, like A.J. Brown's frustrations really hit their tipping point, though, when Kevin Petullo exists. And
1: that little kid's outside the arena after a game saying, oh, he needs to be flipping burgers somewhere. It's like 9-year-old kid from Philly. Everyone had the same sentiment about him,
0: but that's,
1: it seems.
0: I had the sentiment here, and I'm from Buffalo. I have no connection to Kevin Petullo, and I'm like, this guy is upsetting me. He cares more about aggravating the league with tush pushes than he does about calling a legitimate offense. So now you have a real offensive coordinator, not just a real offensive coordinator, a top-tier one in the NFL. Mm-hmm. A.J. Brown is not going to have a problem here. He's going to be a problem. He's going to be a threat. He is going to create issues for any team that lines up against him on Sundays or whenever the NFL feels like playing.
1: It's becoming more of a theme as well whenever the NFL
0: we have to throw that line away, right?
1: Any given Sunday is no longer, it's any given NFL game day.
0: Any given day of the week, because now we're getting like Wednesday football and like
1: Saturday, all of it.
0: It's
1: all over the place.
0: The only one that consistently doesn't get touched is Tuesday, but that's also because they know the power of Maction.
1: Yes, Maction. So, how could I forget about Maction?
0: So, but like that's the only one. And it was a big deal when the Bills had to take on the Titans during a COVID year.
1: Oh, yeah, after the Titans got COVID. That's right. And they had to move the game. That was Mike Vrabel game. Look at that.
0: Yeah, Mike Vrabel was the coach for that. Yep. So,
1: yeah, and Josh Allen slips on the goal line to win the game.
0: Wrong Titans game. That one was a blowout.
1: Was it?
0: Oh, my God. I remember how much I hated that game.
1: Oh, I might be getting my wires crossed. It's because I watched both of those in the same spot that were pretty unique. I don't know why.
0: That Bills-Titans game was when Josh Norman got banished to the shadow realm on a stiff arm.
1: Yes, that's right.
0: On a play that doesn't count, by the way. It's called back on holding.
1: Mm-hmm. But it was still just the embarrassment of that happening.
0: Yeah.
1: You know, like that followed him, unfortunately.
0: The play technically doesn't exist, but oh, does it exist?
1: Yeah, the highlight reel.
0: Yeah, in written history, it does not actually, it doesn't happen. And as a Bills fan, I will continue to claim that ignorance. But... Mm-hmm. Yeah, no, that game was dreadful. The Bills were not, because it was the mystery of, are we even going to play them at all? Are we going to be instead just going to taking on Kansas City? Are we just going to be, like, there was a lot of mystery on what was going to happen. And because the Titans were the ones that really were trying to push for making sure the game happened, well, the league was the one pushing for it, but Tennessee's the ones that know for sure if they're going to be able to go or not.
1: That's right. That's right. So that's why when the Bills got blown out, that's why it was, oh, well, Tennessee was mentally prepared for this. The Bills got all screwed up, like, because
0: the Bills are preparing for all scenarios.
1: Yeah, right. So I remember that now. Yes, that's all flooding back.
0: Yeah, no, that game was a blowout, and it was not in the Bills' favor. It was very ugly. It was very much just, okay, I'm going to turn this off and not watch the rest of this.
1: Right. Right.
0: Anyway, where were we going? Because
1: we're looking at AJ Brown. I'm looking right now. I'm searching as we speak the division winner odds, right? Just on your FanDuel Sportsbook, I'll say. I'm looking there. Because the Bills were favored pre-AJ Brown trade. But also they were favored pre-AJ Brown trade. The AJ Brown trade was rumored to be done for New England 2 months ago. Adam Schefter reported it.
0: I think that's so part of why it doesn't really move the needle.
1: It's not
0: going to
1: move
0: a lot of people,
1: anything.
0: Because it was one of the worst kept secrets, so to say.
1: It was. And I mean, that was the whole center of the Russini files, all that stuff too. Like the trade happening and all that. And I'm just looking right now, division winners. AFC East, the Bills are still -125 to win. So, yeah, it didn't do anything. You know, if I may, the Jets being over the Dolphins, does that feel a little crazy to you?
0: No.
1: Why not? The Dolphins have Malik Willis. I don't think the Jets have a prayer. Do you?
0: The Dolphins are also
1: buns.
0: 1,000% acknowledging that this is the teardown year.
1: Yeah. Right. Are we going to see tanks this year?
0: From the Dolphins? Yes.
1: Like, we're going to see, like, just putting out the rosters, maybe losing some games that
0: it
1: they might be favored in kind of thing?
0: It makes me feel awful for Malik Willis.
1: Right. At least they paid him.
0: They paid him.
1: Like, he's got a good chunk of money coming in.
0: Yes. Thank you for your service. Here's death incarnate known as the team. Arizona is probably also a little bit of that. Mostly because I just don't know what they're doing.
1: Yeah.
0: But other than that, I don't really know.
1: Well, Jacoby Brissett is an active, like, I'm going to hold out if you don't pay me. And no offense to his performance last season where he was actually pretty solid for them. I mean, he's a backup quarterback of backup quarterbacks. So, like when you have a backup quarterback holding out on you like that, it says a lot.
0: What did we do wrong? Which butterfly got hit? Because this timeline is seeing Jacoby Brissett holding out in 2026. What did we do wrong? Who's the time traveler that we need to beat up?
1: Seriously. Who's the time traveler that, like, didn't let Cardale Jones hit in Buffalo is my question. Like, who moved the spoon on the table, you know?
0: What?
1: No, I don't. I mean, this is a funny story.
0: I was going to just go about the knuckle-pucking game 7 or, you know, something like that. You're just like, Cardale Jones would have been awesome. What the hell? Where did that come from?
1: He would have been awesome. He, funnily enough, came up in conversation the other day. He came up because I was paired with a random golfer, right? Like the other day. And he went to Ohio State during the Cardale Jones era. And I'm like, oh, remember when he was going to hit for the Bills? Like, remember how excited I went to a preseason game?
0: No, I don't remember that at all, actually.
1: I went to a preseason game just to see Cardale Jones in action. Like, come on. God. There was so much hype around him, Derek. He could have hit.
0: Yeah, so much hype around a fourth round selection at quarterback.
1: That's where the state of the franchise was at that point. We were getting excited about that.
0: This is a what are we doing with my life conversation that all of a sudden stemmed from this. Where did that come from?
2: Cardale Jones. He ripped Cardale off his shirt Jones. When he got found out he got drafted by the Bills, didn't he?
1: He did. Yep. As far as I remember, it could be someone else, but I'm remembering Cardale Jones. But yeah, man, what a hometown hero for a minute there. That was cool. That was
0: Cardale
1: a cool
0: Jones.
1: Moment.
0: Oh, Cardale Jones. All right.
1: Anyway. The Bills winning the division, -125. I got to say, this all stems from a family gathering last night where we're sitting around and somehow, you know, we parlay together a bunch of different options for division winners. Yes, that occurred. And it was just all over the place. And there were a couple where the Titans did it, a couple where the Patriots beat the Bills. We had one with the Dolphins winning for a long shot one. The Jets never made it on there, though, and it's the second year with Aaron Glenn. I just don't know. Like, the state of the AFC East is just Bills, Patriots, and everybody else for now, and those two teams look like, for now, is for the next 5 years, maybe, right? The way they're tearing down, like you said. Like, I don't know. In the Patriots, the A.J. Brown window, what, 3 years, do we want to say? Something like that?
0: I think you've only got really a couple of years if the knees are really that much of a problem.
1: Well, the Rams were reportedly looking at him and then backed out because of the knees. Did you see that, too?
0: I mean, that makes sense.
1: They were, I mean, Puka Nacua, you got Puka Nacua, A.J. Brown, and then you end up with the Myles Garrett thing. It would have been insane. But I don't know. I just don't see New England as a long-term threat, I guess, is where I'm going with this. I don't know about you. I think Drake May is good. I think Mike Vrabel's a good coach, all things considered, off the field. I think he's a good coach. But I don't know, longevity-wise, I feel like Josh Allen, as good as Drake May is, Josh Allen will keep you around longer than he would. That might be the homer in me coming out a little bit here. I don't know if I want to believe that, but what do you think?
0: The thing about it is, I need to see the Bills' defense in action before
1: I think that's really a big question.
0: Because it's one of my biggest mysteries, and it's going to be a tough couple months here. I'm not going to lie to you. For me and my opinion on the Bills to sway in a more positive direction, and it has nothing to do with like being negative about them. It is just more or less I need to see it. I need to see it, and speculating it is going to be so hard. And when it comes to like season predictions, that's going to be something a little bit different, because by then we will have watched a little bit of training camp, Joe. We will have watched a little bit of preseason. We will have watched and gotten a little bit of an idea of what they're going to look like.
1: Derek, you know me. I'm a fan of way too early predictions. It's one of my favorite things to do.
0: So for
1: because
0: me,
1: then when you say something and you predict something and it ends up being right, you're like, I knew before they even touched the field. It's just awesome.
0: And it's not about looking wrong. I'm not scared of looking bad at all. The amount of things that I've said and gotten paid to say that have turned out to be incorrect, I'm not a psychic. I'm not even what I would call an analyst. I would just like to.
1: Well, even the psychic that called into the station couldn't get it right, unfortunately.
0: That's so. That is a person trying to make a bold claim and burying it into, oh, somebody said this.
1: You think so?
0: That's what I think that is. There was never a psychic all along. The guy was calling his shot, and he didn't want to sound unrealistic because the Sabres are in the midst of being like booty cheeks when that call is made and Brayton takes that. It's also just...
1: It was a good year to guess that, though. Look at how they ended up playing.
0: Joe, you produced the morning show with Jeremy and Joe. I've been a producer. I think you hear the darndest things.
1: From time to time, yes.
0: Like, there was that show, Kids Say the Darndest Things. No. Radio callers say the darndest things. And everyone, to pull the curtain back a little bit, I guess, the ones you hear are the ones that have made it through. Either it be through deceit or, you know, some of us just thinking, oh, this might be a little funny.
1: Through deceit.
0: Yes, there are ones through deceit where they get through the screener and then they say something and you're like, that's not what that's not what they told me.
1: Yeah, right.
0: Or, you know, you actually kind of like have the evil notion in your head of like, okay, this might be funny. Or you
1: I
0: know,
1: get a lot
0: just,
1: of that.
0: Yeah, so a little bit of discretion goes a long way. That call never makes air. So it's just someone who called saying this thing, didn't want to go on air with it, which tells me, I'm assuming, he just wanted to call a shot.
1: It was Babe Ruth pointing the bat to center field.
0: But he didn't want everyone to think that and have his name tied to it.
1: Yeah, sure. Yeah. Yeah, but you're right. We're not psychics. You know, these way too early predictions, you never know what can actually happen. Injuries can turn your season. I'm not scared of looking bad
0: or being wrong. It's just right now with the Bills, it's tough for me to predict anything because I don't know what the defense is going to look like. I mean, yeah. We've got Sal telling us, like, Dorian Williams is not at voluntary OTAs, which, you
1: and
0: know.
1: His job's on the line, arguably.
0: I wouldn't say job is on the line, but you're not helping yourself with a new defense. Like you're not helping yourself.
1: I mean, you could say job is on the line considering there's a rookie that's standing out or a first year player that's standing out that's in your spot. And if he's going to excel in this defense, learning it, like, yeah, your job is kind of on the line. You gotta come and make your stand.
0: Your job's on the line every day in the NFL, really.
1: Yes. Yes.
0: Except for your blatantly obvious. And even those people will say, no, my job's on the line every day. Cause that's just how athletes are hardwired. But, yeah, no, like, with the Bills, I know it's a toxic thing. But my truest feelings on them won't be activated until December.
1: That is I was hoping to get into that at some point. We'll talk more about that later because I think, because the Sabres, it's, oh, I'm going to follow this team now all the way through the season, especially at the start. But the Bills, we've gotten so numb to the point where, okay, the regular season is whatever. They're going to get the amount of wins to get into the playoffs, whether it be the 2 seed in the AFC, the 2nd in the division, the 3 seed, whatever, right? Like, you know they're going to make it at this point with Josh Allen as the quarterback. Knocking on wood, of course, because anything can happen. But at what point does that become a little sell? And you're just, oh, okay, it's the playoffs. Now I'm really in. Now the season starts, all of that. And I think a lot of Bills fans are starting to get there a little bit. You're enjoying the regular season as much as you can, but you can't help but have that nagging thought in the back of your brain that this doesn't really matter all that much to me. It's all postseason. This is what matters. So we'll get into that more in a little bit because I think it's an interesting conversation because the Sabres are like the opposite of that right now. But up next, Gretchen Beyer. of Channel 4 WIVB Sports joins us. We're going to talk a little Stanley Cup final, get her thoughts on that, and Lindy Ruff getting snubbed Jack Adams Award because apparently it's a lifetime achievement award, and you have writers saying on a personal crusade to get John Cooper the award. You know, yada, yada. 40 people didn't even send in their votes. We'll get into that and more on the other side. Joe Calley, Derek Kramer on WGR.
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3: These gentlemen would quiet all the critics wondering where they've been if they score the game winner in overtime.

0: Oh, give me a break. Seth Jarvis quiets the critics. Are we serious right now?
1: So,
0: Joe Kelly, Derek Kramer, here with you. Sports Talk Saturday rolls on. Oh, man.
1: There's a lot to talk about with Sean McDonough. I thought his game two was much better than game one.
0: Yes, I would agree.
1: There's something more to that. But we have to get to Gretchen Beyer here on the Wester Hotline. Gretchen, it's been an interesting two games of I hate this versus I hate this more. But at least it's entertaining hockey, to say the least.
2: Hey, guys. Yeah, I think you hit the nail on the head with that one. We are getting exciting hockey games, which I guess, you know, is good for the sport. Does everyone wish the Sabres were still there? Yeah. Is it annoying to watch Carolina and Vegas go at it? Maybe a little bit, right? I mean, but at least, like I said, at least we have some entertaining hockey to watch.
1: Yeah, it's the memes of, like, I don't know. Like, you pick your poison on this sort of thing. But I don't need to get into that. I did that already to start the show today. But, Gretchen, when it comes to the Sabres, everything that's been going on there, first of all, good luck getting anyone to, speaking of things that they might hate versus things they might hate, trading for other players but also not wanting to give up the likes of Noah Osland or Konstantin Helenius, who scores a golden goal. He's a point per game at the World Championships when he's done with Buffalo's postseason. But at the same time, we have names like Dylan Larkin out there. Nico Hischier is a fun concept. People wanting a goalie. I'm not one of them, but, you know, there are people out there that might want a Connor Hellebuck or something along those lines. It's a fun little fight and dynamic between the Sabres faithful of wanting to acquire those new players, but also you got to understand how much it might hurt to get rid of somebody.
2: Yeah, I mean, welcome to the offseason, right? I mean, it's so crazy because some people want, like you mentioned, you know, there's so many options of could this guy make the Sabres better? Could this guy help? Could a goalie help? All this. But we also have this young core that is attractive to other teams, other general managers. But is it worth it for us to give up some of those guys like you mentioned? I don't know, Dylan Larkin, that is a whole big situation. Of course he would look good in the blue and gold, but I feel like we'd have to give up a pretty penny to get him to Buffalo.
0: The Larkness monster in some circles, Dylan Larkin.
1: What is with you these nicknames?
0: No, that's apparently it's a nickname on the Pro Hockey Reference.
1: I need
0: stuff,
1: to look at this now.
0: Yeah, there's a couple other ones on there with Larkin, but Gretchen, we had a call this morning, kind of alluding to they don't want to give up Helenius, they don't want to give up Osland, they don't want to give up Quinn was even mentioned right in some of these mock trades. Like, I feel like, you know, you're mentioning what you would, you know, how to get it on these, but like you do kind of have to give up some of these young guys if you want to make a trade that big, right?
2: Yeah, you do, you know, but that's why Jarmo Kekalainen gets paid the big bucks to make those decisions and not me. But I can't see parting with Konstantin Helenius after, number one, what he was able to do in a couple games for the Sabres at the end of the season there, and what we just saw him do on the world stage against some of the other best players in the world. And this kid is only 20 years old. I mean, it seems like we found, like, a diamond in the rough with him. I don't know if we could part with him or even Noah Osland. I mean, he only had a couple games where he was healthy there in the Boston series, and he made his presence known. He's young too, so I don't know. Those are two guys. If Jarmo thinks it's a good idea to go big for a guy like Dylan Larkin, I feel like those guys would have to be involved in trade talks, or maybe, you know, Yuri Kulik or, like you mentioned, Jack Quinn. But as we saw in the playoffs, those young guys almost carried the Sabres. So I don't know if I would part with them. It's a really hard decision.
1: Gretchen Beyer, yeah, of WIVB News 4 Buffalo here on the Wester Hotline. When it comes to the Sabres, Joe, I'm going to let you ask your questions that you want to ask about the awards and everything like that. But
0: sure.
1: Because I know it's still eating at you. But
0: a little bit.
1: When it comes to the last thing on this topic for now for me, Gretchen, a year ago, I'm thinking of Jason Robertson, go ahead and just go get him just so that I can feel something. And now here we are 365 days later, or like last year, it's load Josh Allen on the plane, fly to Toronto and talk to Mitch Marner, like just to feel alive again. But now 365 days later, you can actually legitimately talk about the Buffalo Sabres with trade targets because of what has happened, what has flipped in the script of a year, and it's now not just pie-in-the-sky opportunities. It's, hey, the Sabres can find a way to upgrade something. What would you want to see them upgrade if there's an option for you?
2: Yeah, I mean, I think the biggest thing for me would be maybe that third pair on defense. You know, it was like a revolving door in the playoffs. I don't know if the answer is necessarily on the team. It very well could be. We saw Zach Metsa come in for game six in Montreal, and he didn't do anything crazy, but he didn't, you know, give the puck away, and he held steady. I just feel like there needs to be some more consistency on that third pairing. God forbid, you know, any of those top four defensemen get hurt. I don't even want to speak that into existence. But then it's kind of like a drop-off, you know, with that third pair. So I don't know if we need to see Michael Kesslering have a big offseason here and get healthy so that he can step up, like Logan Stanley, Luke Shen. I don't know. I don't know what the answer is, but I think that would be the biggest inconsistency for me, I would have to say.
0: I'd have to agree there. They lean a lot on their top four, especially pre-Stanley and Shen trade and then post in the playoffs and the postseason. Like, they had to lean on them quite a bit. And if one of them, God forbid, anything happened, that would have been a nightmare scenario. But Derek alluded to where I'm headed next year. I think Lindy Ruff was snubbed. I had a little bit going into the commercial break before we had John Gretchen about, you know, 40 people didn't send their votes back. Paul Bissonnette apparently being one of them. You know, it's a lifetime achievement award is what really this is at this point. And it's so frustrating because I don't get how you look at Lindy Ruff or the other two nominees. Even St. Louis, I would have Sturm even above John Cooper this season. You know, like, I just don't get how he was the one picked. And I guess we won't know, right? These voters, they don't have to say anything specifically on it. But it's a little bit like Matt Stafford kind of getting the MVP this season. I felt like, oh, well, he should have had one by now. You know, it's a little reminiscent of that. I don't know how you feel about it, though. What do you think?
2: No, I mean, I was just as surprised as anyone. I mean, I don't know. And for people not to vote, too, is crazy. I just, maybe because, like, we're in it, we're here in Buffalo, you know, we're living this day in and day out, and we saw, you know, like we were talking about a year ago, we were desperate to do anything just to turn it around and give this franchise a spark. And somehow Lindy does that in the middle of the season, like not even like during the off season. It was literally in December the team turned their season around, and somehow they were knocking on the door of the Eastern Conference final. So, and for Tampa, you know, Tampa first, I could go on and on about Tampa, right? Like, they lost the Atlantic Division in the last month of the season. They had the first round exit, and you compare that with Buffalo, and it makes it so hard to believe that John Cooper over Lindy Ruff. It's just, it's crazy. I don't know. I thought he was more than deserving.
0: Yeah. And, you know, you think back about Cooper a couple times and complaining about the door not being closed or something, whatever, like anything like that. It's a little too, and for you to have the vote, like you said, and not vote, I think that's what I was most surprised to hear about. It didn't really infuriate me any more than I already was, because I think it was a snub no matter what, even if everyone voted. But not vote when you're given that, I feel like you forfeit from here on out. I don't know. It's a little goofy situation to me.
2: Yeah, I don't know if, you know, they, you know, there's several reasons why someone wouldn't vote, right? But you're thinking, like, maybe they can't decide, so they're not going to vote. But it's maybe, like I said, maybe we're a little biased because we see the team every day when they're in season and how they turned around and the attitudes of the players. And, you know, we witness all of that. I don't know, you know, how much these other voters, you know, don't see, but it's kind of hard to, like, ignore it, right? I don't know. It's crazy.
1: It's crazy also in the sense that, like, it's not just like it was a couple ballots that were missed out on. I think that's the part that
2: 40. There were like
1: 40. Yeah. That's a third of the Broadcasters Association just not putting in a vote. And it's almost as if, I don't know, I don't want to punish the ones that did vote and anything like that, but, like, at the same time,
0: Well, when one of them says, I'm on a personal crusade to get John Cooper this award, I mean, yeah, like, why? Yeah, right. How is that? Like, that's not okay.
1: So, Joe,
0: what are we doing?
1: So, Joe, is this going to make you feel far worse when I mentioned that Andrei Vasilevsky ran away with the Vezina?
0: Yeah, a little bit.
1: So, yeah, that just dropped a little bit earlier that Andrei Vasilevsky did end up winning the Vezina there. But, you know, it is what it is. But on to bigger and better things, the draft. And it's going to be here in Buffalo. It's going to be opportunities for the first milestone of, hey, maybe we can see some moves happening around here. Because and the NHL offseason is very rare in how it does its business. And, Gretchen, I my fascination with the NHL's offseason is it's like cramming for the final exam. They get it all done in 2 weeks, and then they're done for the summer.
2: Yeah. Yeah, that's kind of what it seems like, right? I mean, it is a lot, and then you kind of don't hear about the guys until they come back for preseason.
1: Yeah, because like we'll have the draft starting on the 25th here in Buffalo, and then free agency starts July 1st. There's usually a couple weeks there where, you know, most of your moves are done. And then, like you said, we'll never hear from them. But covering the draft in Buffalo, Gretchen, this is going to be it's going to be something that is in Buffalo for the first time since Austin Matthews is drafted first overall. I believe that's 2016.
3: Yes.
1: Okay, thank you.
2: That sounds right.
1: So covering this in Buffalo, what's that going to be like? Or at least how are you feeling about being ready to cover that here?
2: No, I'm excited. It's kind of ironic that Toronto has the first pick again. I know, you know, we don't necessarily need to get into that, but when it was first announced, Pete Guelly, you know, he mentioned how they're going to transform Canal Side. They're really going to take advantage of the waterfront there. Obviously, they're going to have it at the KeyBank Center. And it also helps that the Sabres just went on this crazy run. And, you know, people want to come to Buffalo and see what the hockey atmosphere is all about. So, I'm glad that Buffalo is able to be on this big stage and host the draft. It'll be really cool.
0: Yeah, it's been really cool to see just the, you know, city get the love nationally as well throughout the playoffs.
2: And for sure.
0: They stopped using stock images of the frozen waterfront like they did for the NCAA tournament here, which I couldn't believe that on the TV broadcast. They started using real live photos and drone shots, all that, so of the city. So we got there. We finally got there. But Gretchen, thanks for taking some time out of your weekend. I really appreciate you jumping on with us. And we'll talk soon following the draft, more than likely.
2: Yeah, that sounds good. Thanks for having me on, guys.
1: Thanks,
0: Gretchen Beyer, Channel 4 WIVB Sports, with us on the Western Hotline. Oh, the Jack Adams thing just got me heated up. I got to cool off. We got a commercial break, though. We're going to hit that. We'll be back on the other side. Then we got the final hour of Sports Talk Saturday for you after a quick segment. Joe Calley, Derek Kramer. This is WGR.
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0: All right, just a few minutes before hour number three of Sports Talk Saturday. Joe Cali, Derek Kramer here with you. Derek, I have a question for you.
1: Yep.
0: And it regards Eric Staal.
1: Oh, no.
0: The siren cranker, the infamous siren cranker, right?
1: Okay.
0: In Buffalo, at least. And we talked about it, you know, he has a job with the Sabres, still listed, at least as far as we know. And he cranked the siren for the first game of the series, if I'm not mistaken. So being employed by another team, you think that might be an issue, right? Like a lot of people want him fired, all of that. Ryan Miller did do the same thing. He is employed by the San Jose Sharks, if I'm not mistaken, right?
1: Yeah. No, like this is something.
0: And he banged the drum here.
1: And I would say, respectfully, I'm going to disagree with the morning show guys on that. and it's not a big deal. Not only is it not a big deal, but as you point out, other former players do this all the time. It's a common occurrence.
0: Yeah.
1: Matter of fact, the morning that they go on about that, Danny Briere's on Sabres Live.
0: Yeah, that's right.
1: And he's actively working because he's in town for the NHL Combine.
0: Mm-hmm.
1: So, right. And it's not that he's on Sabres Live because he's the Flyers GM. No, it's because he used to be a Sabre. That's yeah. The reason he's there.
0: Right.
1: So, and, you know, they described it was really cool, though, that segment where, like, they described the process of, like, how Briere reached out to the Sabres about being involved with the reunion night, everything like that. So, yeah, no. Eric Staal, he won Carolina's only cup.
0: He did.
1: Like, I not only don't care, but you know what? Good on you. For yeah, having right. fun with it, embracing who you were as a player in your playing career. The outrage on that is not justified, I think, and one that, you know what, ready? He should do it again for Game 5.
0: Go ahead. I don't know about that.
1: Go ahead.
0: I don't know.
1: Do it again.
0: I don't know if I'd say again, but...
1: You're right. They're all one
0: with him. I think the
1: you're right. They're done. He's 0-1.
0: Yeah. I think... Well, they do one every period.
1: Oh, yeah. That's right.
0: Yeah. We found that out yesterday.
1: They'll bring him back. They'll bring him back for it then. His brother's taking part.
0: Yeah. They need a rotation. They need a rotation.
1: It's not even just a rotation. Forget his past. His brother's actively playing in the Stanley Cup Final.
0: It's very true.
1: If I'm not there for my brother and he's taking part in something like that, I'm not a good brother.
0: I just can't believe Vegas does the same thing. So all you're going to have this series, you're not going to have anything like a cannon going off in Columbus or anything like nothing special. No drum banger. You're just going to have all siren crankers.
1: You know what? You have the tools that you have, I guess.
0: And Vegas called it a tradition, by the way, for them. And I can't get behind that. Sorry. Your franchise is a baby. Tradition is 10 plus years, right? It's got to be.
1: I was going to say they're in year 9, aren't they?
0: Yeah, that's not 10.
1: You were very careful with your number there.
0: Yeah, I was.
1: Now, you know what? Again, they don't know what it feels like to have pain.
15: But also their first year, Vegas did that whole stage thing on the ice.
1: Yeah, they do stage production things, and that should be the tradition, the thing that
0: yes.
1: they start with.
0: Yes, 100%.
1: Oh, hey, Vegas being phony and giving me another reason to not like them. Let's add to the list.
0: Oh, hey, we need to take a break. So we'll be back with more Sports Tech Saturday on the other side. Joe Calley, Derek Kramer here with you for just a little while longer on WGR.
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15: Game 3 of the Stanley Cup Final now heads to the West Coast as the Vegas Golden Knights take on the

0: Carolina Hurricanes for Game 3. Puck drop is set for 8 o'clock. You can hear the game right here on WGR with the pregame starting at 7:30. That series is currently tied 1-1. Vegas defenseman Braden McNabb's Stanley Cup final status is unclear, and head coach John Tortorella did not give an update on his status for Game 3 after taking a puck to the face in Game 2. Some sad news in the world of the NHL from the Buffalo Sabres. Former captain and general manager of the Sabres, Jerry Meehan, has passed away at the age of 79. Meehan was selected by the Sabres in the expansion draft. He tallied the first assist in team history and was named the second captain in franchise history. Meehan also became the fourth ever general manager of the Buffalo Sabres history, including trading for stars like Pat LaFontaine, Dale Hawerchuk, and Dominic Hasek. And he is also remembered for drafting and defecting Alexander Mogilny from the Soviet Union. Other news around the NHL.
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1: Site. However, NFL Network's Tom Pelissero said that there is a possibility that the Bears could remain in Chicago, Illinois. And in baseball, the Bisons look to bounce against Worcester after a 6-3 loss last night. First pitch is set for 4:05 with Shane Bieber on the mound for the Herd on a rehab assignment. You can catch all the play-by-play action over on our sister station, The Bet 1520. 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I'm Evan DePasquale for Western New York's Voice of the Fan, WGR.
2: There's an argument to be made that the time to, if you're going to trade Connor Hellebuyck, the time would be now. Like, I mean, I guess you could say his value would have been even higher a year ago coming off a Hart and Beznik campaign, but his value is still immense right now.
3: Welcome back to Sports Talk Saturday. Joe Cali, Derek Kramer here with you for one more hour. One more hour. Derek, how are we feeling for the final hour?
4: I don't know. What do you want me to say?
3: I don't know. I just sent you a link to join a fantasy football league with a guy intimidating you, slapping back in his hand. So
4: my tummy hurts, but I'm feeling really brave about it. I don't know. Like, how you feeling? I don't know.
3: I'm just asking. Okay, trying to be a good partner here. Just make sure you're doing okay. We're not in the same room today, so I'm just make sure we don't get our normal dialogue in between.
4: We don't get our normal dialogue. You don't see if there's something troubling me on my face.
3: No,
4: the troubling thing is my face, by the way.
3: Yeah, that's normally troubling to me though. So, you know, it might be better in this way.
4: Yeah.
3: But you say you have some sort of an article here.
4: I have an article that I want you to
3: piqued my interest. You reading anything is interesting to me because it doesn't happen all that much. So
5: that was a low blow.
6: You suck.
3: I got you.
4: That was a good one. All right. So I'm going to try to read this because apparently reading is hard these days. Joe, this article comes from the BBC.com news page.
3: Okay. Don't like those three letters together, but continue.
4: Joseph, the British Broadcasting Corporation.
3: Yes.
4: Traitor, Elmo in hot water with New Yorkers over Knicks.
3: Excuse
4: NBA
3: me?
4: Finals.
3: Excuse me, Elmo in hot water. Are you serious right now? This is real?
4: Are you sure
3: it's real?
4: That is the headline.
5: Real.
4: That is the headline from BBC.com news.
3: The British Broadcasting Company is saying that Elmo is a traitor to New York?
4: No. Saying, quote, traitor, Elmo in hot water with New Yorkers over Knicks NBA Finals.
3: Continue if you can. I'm intrigued.
4: This is the first two lines of this whole thing here. New York City has been lit up with excitement as its beloved New York Knicks compete in the NBA Finals. But one New
3: it's
4: Yorker's...
3: It's been a good series, by the way. Not to cut in, but go ahead.
4: But one New Yorker's failure to endorse his home team has landed him in hot water with Knicks fans. Elmo, the famous red puppet from Sesame Street, posted on X for the finals earlier this week. Elmo hopes both teams have fun, said Elmo, whose fictional Sesame Street is located in Manhattan.
3: Yeah, there's nothing fictional at Sesame Street, by the way. Continue.
4: Some fans are incensed at what they call fence-sitting, traitor. People are calling him online. Yes, this is an article. Elmo, don't forget the streets that raised you. In one of the milder responses.
3: God. Don't forget the streets that raised you, Elmo.
4: Is a milder response. You can't both sides this one.

0: like in Times Square, we think this Elmo's an imposter.
1: Oh no!
0: Yeah, no. Like, I love that the BBC decided to write an article collecting some of these tweets. It's amazing.
2: Yeah, that's awesome. I didn't realize that was happening. That's pretty interesting here. I will say, as a New York IP, technically, Sesame Street, I would have ridden with the Knicks. I think that would have been the way to go there. I mean, the producers probably learned their lesson now from all the, media interns
0: freaking out. The
2: Times
0: Square tweet was from the NYPD, by the way.
2: Oh, so, okay. Yeah. People are not happy.
0: No, people are not happy that...
2: Sesame Street just lost all its police patrol, by the way. That's it. It's over.
0: So, yeah.
2: It's over. I figured I was just going to run it now.
0: I figured I would have some fun with the fact that Elmo's Twitter account got into hot water because Elmo just hopes that both teams have fun.
2: He didn't say it on the air, right? That was on his Twitter, you said?
0: That's on the Twitter, yep.
2: Elmo on Twitter.
0: He's got to fire his handler. What
2: is his handle?
0: No, like whoever handles his Twitter account. Like whoever tweeted that. Like, come on, man. Elmo's got to fire that person right now, expeditiously.
2: You can't let the BBC get a hold of a story like this. It's just over.
0: You can't let this be a story.
2: No.
0: You pick your side on that one.
2: A little bit on the NBA final.
0: Yeah, so I did want to spark this a little bit into some actual NBA finals conversation here, but the Knicks have just decided they're never going to lose again, aren't they?
2: I guess so. And, you know, Wembanyama, after every game so far, said, I'm not worried. And by any right, he is a great player, so he'll be able to... I don't think this is going to be a sweep.
0: You want to profess confidence, though.
2: Yeah, 100%. I look at this now. The Knicks are the team you're rooting for. I think I'm rooting for them. I've gotten there. I know Nate Geary's a big Knicks fan, right? So he's got to be. I'm surprised we haven't seen all the tweets that were going on in the Sabres playoff run happening here.
0: It's not pretty bad.
2: No.
0: My question is, how good are the Atlanta Hawks?
2: They got to be good, right?
0: They're the only team to beat the Knicks in the postseason.
2: Got to be good.
0: In any game. They're the only team to win a game against the New York Knicks in this playoffs.
2: If you are an Atlanta Hawks fan right now,
0: I'm looking at this going, yes. We're not that far away.
2: Would this not be the same feeling if Montreal swept Carolina for the Sabres? If Montreal swept Carolina and got into the Stanley Cup final, you're like, oh.
0: If they won in any regard.
2: We went seven games with this team that's in the final right now.
0: Yep.
2: We're right there. So I think we still are right there. But anyway.
0: Yeah, the gap is still not all that big. I think Montreal is just a bad matchup for Carolina, whereas Buffalo had its issues struggling with Montreal in a matchup. Montreal did not have the roster to beat Carolina.
2: Mm-hmm.
0: But, yeah, the NBA Finals has been – I'm glad they've both been great games so far, but San Antonio is now looking at a 2-0 deficit heading on the road. That's not a place that you want to be in, and I'm pretty sure in the NBA Finals – it is pretty cut and dry at this point of when teams win the first two games, what the percentage is.
2: Yeah. Well, actually, this is a little bit of a response to a troll job. Evan, if you can, I don't want to put you on the spot, could you find the clip of the Knicks intros on the TV broadcast from the Spurs?
0: Oh, my God. Yes. I need to talk about this. I was laughing so much at the player introductions of the Knicks with the from San Antonio. This was so well done. It was so funny.
2: It's not possibly a response to that. And you know, I get it. A game is game. You know me. I'm a you know what stirrer. I love some poking fun. As I said, you couldn't read 2 minutes ago. Like I love that stuff. I think this was, it wasn't distasteful by any means. It was something that you wouldn't even have known in the arena, I don't think, right? This was for the broadcast specifically?
0: The broadcast pointed it out. I think it was in arena presentation.
2: Maybe it was.
0: Because the broadcast points it out. Yep, here we go.
2: Here we go.
3: Introducing the starting lineup of the visiting Eastern Conference champions, the New York Knicks. 6'5 guard from Villanova, number 3, Josh Hart. 6'2 guard from Villanova, number 11, Jalen Brunson. 6'6" forward from Villanova, number 25, Mikhail Bridges. 6'7" forward from Indiana, number 8, OG Anunoby. And a 7-foot center from Kentucky, number 32, Carl Anthony Towns. New York coach, Mike Brown.
2: Oh, man. Kept it going for the coach, too.
0: So
2: unbelievable.
0: Oh, my. That was so funny when I listened to that yesterday. I am just almost in tears laughing because, like, what is this? It's got to be the funniest thing
2: that's
0: to
2: next
0: introduce.
2: Level trolling.
0: That is
2: next level trolling.
0: Elite in arena presentation right there. That is a meme lord thinking, what if we did this to announce the opponent's starting lineup? And you know what? More teams need to do that.
2: Would that not be something you could expect from the Sabres? I feel like if anybody, yes. It would be something that their admin, their media team do.
0: So,
2: like, with all the goofy stuff.
0: I need every in-arena presentation to get as disrespectful as possible introducing opponent starting lineups. I need it. I need it.
2: Mm-hmm.
0: It's one of those moments where you never knew that you needed something more until you just witnessed it.
2: Yeah. Now I need oxygen.
0: Now I need it for every team to be disrespectful. Because it's about the fans.
2: Because normally it's still droning through the home team's theme song or whatever, right? Like, it's just droning through like normal arena music. But to distinguish it, and even to that extent of like a goofy song, I think is phenomenal. That needs to be a regularity.
0: Yeah, that needs to be.
2: Is this not the Knicks a little bit of retaliation to that?
0: No. I mean, that is just, hey, you're here to hype up the fans. You're here for, you know, being in arena presentation is about the people that are there. It is for the fans. You're supposed to, you know, entertain them. That's what the product's all about, right? At the end of the day, have fun with it. If I'm attending that game and that's going on, like, I'm laughing about it right now. That was incredible to hear that last night. And I'm pretty sure Mike Breen, after the lineups are introduced, goes, can we talk about that real quick? And I'm like, yes, we should. We should point that out, absolutely, how hilarious that was.
2: Yeah.
0: That is, you have to have fun with it. And I don't care if, that's the other thing. This world cares too much about getting cold-taked and everything like that. No, have fun with it. Mm-hmm. Be bold. Be fun. Disrespect your opponent. Because, ready? They're not the ones on the court, on the ice, on the field. Have fun with it. You're not going to pay directly for this. Oh, no. The San Antonio in arena presentation trolled the Knicks and they won. Yeah, no, that's not revenge by the Knicks. That's just, that would have happened no matter what.
2: Yeah. Yeah. It would have. I really like, this is the first year I've really gotten into the NBA postseason as well. Because the Stanley Cup final, they were going back and forth
0: last
2: game to game
0: NBA
2: pretty much,
0: got
2: right?
0: Me pretty good. I was all in on the Pacers.
2: I just struggle with the regular season in the NBA. I really do.
0: Is it because the NBA players also struggle with in season?
2: Yes, I think
0: so. Load management, the NBA Cup.
2: Load management, the calls from the refs, like all of it. It's just different. This is a different game we're watching right now than in the regular season, and it's more entertaining.
0: By the way,
2: and it
0: all
2: might
0: time.
2: Be because best of the best talent at all times going back and forth, but I don't know. It's more entertaining.
0: By the way, all time, 92% for 2-0 series lead in the NBA.
2: Oh.
0: So San Antonio's definitely in a dire spot right now where it's a little tougher. 7.4 is the overall percentage, by the way, of teams that recover from an 0-2 deficit to win in the NBA. And in the finals themselves, that moves up markedly in terms of first percentages. It doubles to 13.5, but it's still not great.
2: Was that not the whole thing with the NHL playoffs starting was, oh, they're not going to call anything. We're just going to get hockey, like, all. And then they called everything.
0: But also it depended on the ref crews those days. Like, Buffalo-Boston
2: Which is another reason we have to know who the officiating crew is before every game.
0: Buffalo and Boston ridiculous. Is one of those series where, like, yeah, no, you're not getting away with ever. Like, you're not going to get penalty calls left, right, and center for these things. Boston's clutching and grabbing to stay in the series, quite literally. Mm-hmm. Against Montreal, it depended on where they were, apparently.
2: Right.
0: The Carolina series before the conference final, Carolina's taking penalties all the time. Ottawa finishes their sweep by going 1-for-8 on the power play that afternoon.
2: Yeah.
0: You had 8 opportunities at this thing, and you didn't get it done? You only got it done once?
2: Well, yeah, I remember we were doing those extended nightcaps with Zach Jones. We were sitting there, and even in the Philly series, it was just, penalty. It was going back and forth between each team.
0: Carolina committed a lot of infractions in the first two rounds.
2: Yes. Yes, but they did.
0: Yeah, it is one of those things where, like, yes, inconsistency in officiating across all sports is definitely something, and it's because calls are still subjective. You know, you have referees that will call something because they see it from a certain angle, or there's the one, I forget who it was, Kelly Sutherland. He puts his arm up against Boston in overtime for a penalty, but then puts it back down because Benson's knocked over, but he thinks it's a penalty right away and then goes, no, hang on.
2: Yeah.
0: And
2: yeah. Well, even Dobesh got a quick whistle in a big moment in the last few games of the Montreal series, too.
0: But then Vegas gets hit with the intent to blow whistle.
2: Mm-hmm.
0: So, like, it happens. It happens. It happens. It happens. Buffalo gets saved in that overtime early on against Boston, where intent to blow the whistle. Puck's in the net.
2: Yeah, right.
0: And that would have won the game for Boston in overtime. They win it anyway. But, oh, by the way, I'm just realizing the Sabres went 0-2 in overtime. They just couldn't win overtime games this year.
2: Yeah.
0: When they go to overtime, they just don't win them. Good Lord.
2: It's like the Bills with Josh Allen.
0: But even over the course of an 82-game season, the only way that the Sabres won an overtime game was with they'd have to get to a shootout.
2: That is true. Well, because you also had Jack Quinn in the shootouts, who was just electric and could not miss.
0: Yeah, they won more games in the shootout than they did in overtime all year.
2: Hey, I'll take it.
0: And that now includes the playoffs, unfortunately. There's two more of those.
2: Shootout and playoffs, right? Is that the whole proposal change now? That'll help.
0: Yeah, sure. That'll help the Sabres out there. But, yeah, no. The NBA Finals, though, they're very entertaining this year. I think it's also because of the fact that there is no true villain. Much unlike the NHL.
2: You can root for either one of these teams.
0: Yes,
2: and then in the NHL, both teams are villains.
0: Yeah, it's pretty much, as we've been saying all afternoon to our guests and, you know, to each other, which one irritates you less is how the NBA or how the Stanley Cup final is going. The NBA Finals is different. It's either the new face of the league in Victor Wembanyama, or it's the Knicks, who are clearly just continuing to be the best team in the postseason. And I'm counting both leagues in this. The Knicks have lost 2 basketball games.
2: That's insane.
0: And the team that beat them for 2 games fell behind like 60 points at halftime in their final game, in game 6. So, like, the Knicks have just decided, no, this is our postseason and we're going to dominate everybody. And it's not like they have a roster that you could say is dominant. They're just playing.
2: No, they don't.
0: The best basketball that they can right now. And I think, you know, good for them, though. It is.
2: They're playing their game.
0: It's also a much maligned fan base. You know, like, you hear everything about the ownership with James Dolan and how problematic that had been for the longest time. The fact that they are seen as, quite frankly, this catastrophe of a basketball franchise. But Jalen Brunson, Carl Anthony Towns, they are leading this team to the heights that Knicks fans have not seen.
2: Yeah. And you're right, and it's better no matter what than the Oklahoma City floppers coming in.
0: Yes,
2: I you know, like
0: I feel like it'd be more satisfying if you know they're taking it to Oklahoma City too.
2: Yeah,
0: it'd be more satisfying than you know it being the Spurs right now. But you know that's just me.
2: No, I get it because you would like to see them. You know,
0: you'd like to see the villain actually.
2: They would be the villain. Yeah, you either die here or live long enough. Yourself become a villain, Harvey Dent, and they've seen themselves become a villain with a flopping. So you'd like to see the villain slain, but San Antonio did it. Now you have, I don't even know, just two heroes duking it out. I have no idea.
0: Yeah,
2: but
0: it's really the future of the league, or it's the Knicks.
2: Mm-hmm.
0: The a downtrodden Knicks. Fan base.
2: Yeah. I like it though. It's been a minute since the Knicks have been there, you know? It's right. Like it's another year of turnover in the NBA as well. It's not the same, it's not a repeat by any means of the final.
0: Right. So.
2: So, I'll take that any time. When it's not a repeat, when it's not like in the AFC and the NFL, it's been the Chiefs or the Patriots except for the Bengals like 1 year or whatever, right? Like it's been that for decades.
0: What are we all suckers for? A good story.
2: Right. And this is that because it's new. It's fresh. Both of these teams are fresh. The Knicks have history.
0: It's
2: I understand
0: the Knicks,
2: that.
0: Though. Like, it's the Knicks.
2: Mm-hmm. Mm-hmm.
0: For 20 plus years, they've been a joke, a majority of it.
2: Right.
0: So you've got several generations that are now, like, able to actually experience what Knicks basketball meant.
2: Is that not what we're experiencing here in Buffalo with the Sabres?
0: It is.
2: Several generations who now finally understand what Sabres hockey is and always should have been.
0: But it is also to a far lesser degree.
2: Sure.
0: Like the Sabres bow out in round two.
2: Yeah.
0: The Knicks have not lost a basketball game in two rounds.
2: They still might not. That's still available.
0: If they make
2: it
0: three full rounds, not losing a single basketball game, I would probably call it one of the most dominant runs of NBA history and not blink twice.
2: You'd have to
0: call it that. They've won 13 games in a row in the postseason.
2: Yeah.
0: Why?
2: You have to call it that. There's no way you can call it one of the more dominant runs. There's no way.
0: If they make the 15 wins in a row, it is almost sweeping through the postseason.
2: Yes. Yeah. That's one of, if not,
0: that's
2: I mean, who has the most dominant run? I'm trying to think.
0: Has anybody swept through the postseason before?
4: I mean, the 0-1 Lakers went one every game, and then they lost, I believe, one game in the NBA Finals.
0: Okay, yeah, there
2: so
0: it is.
2: It's similar situation. I mean, that's it. But this would be up there for sure.
0: This would be up there. Yeah, this.
2: I don't know. It's so intriguing to watch the NBA playoffs, and then I'm going to sit down and watch the regular season next year and be like, oh, this is why I don't watch this. You know, like that's going to happen. And then the playoffs are going to come back and be like, I'm going to be all in. So we'll see what happens. I don't know.
0: The Hawks took a 2-1 series lead, by the way.
2: Over the Knicks.
0: Against the Knicks in the first round. They were losing that series.
2: Yeah, they came back. Yeah. The Knicks, they're back. Maybe going to sweep the championship, which would be insane, the final.
0: I kind of want this to be like win 15 in a row. Give me the most dominant stretch of basketball that I might have ever seen, including sweeping the NBA Finals. It wouldn't be exciting for like the overall neutral fan, but I would love the story of they were down 2-1 in the first round and then proceeded to say, we're never losing again.
2: I think you like that because that's essentially what the Sabres did for like 11 games in the middle season.
0: No. Like this would be you literally never lost again.
2: Mm-hmm. Right. This team will never lose again.
0: Yep.
2: As Shorzy says.
0: This team will never lose
2: again.
0: But
2: we got to take a timeout here. We got to take a timeout.
0: Do I got you for one mini segment left or you got to get out of here?
2: You got me for one mini segment on the other side, and then I got a dip. Derek will finish you off on the other side. Not on the other side. On the other side, if you will. But we'll be with more Sports Talk Saturday. Joe Cali, Derek Kramer on WGR.
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1: Bridges on him. 4 seconds. Fox to Wembanyama. Pulls up. Jumper. Wrong go. Rebound taken by Vassell. It's over. It's over. The Knicks survive. This magic carpet ride continues. 13 straight victories, and they lead 2-0 here in these NBA Finals.
2: A whole new world for the Knicks. The magic carpet ride continues. I love it. How exciting. Joe Calle, Derek Kramer here with you for Sports Talk Saturday. Last half hour, last segment for me. Derek, we did talk a little bit about something that I wanted to get a little further into, if that's okay. Expectation and what to expect from the Bills. And you mentioned maybe not feeling it until December versus the Sabres, who now you had zero expectation for, and now it's, oh, they can do this. They can make the playoffs and, hey, win a series even and go a little further. And who knows? They could have gone further. Just things didn't work out for them. But how I don't want to preface this in a bad way. Maybe this is negative. I'm not trying to make it negative. Just hear me out. How many seasons of the Sabres making the playoffs and doing it until it's like the Bills where all the, you know, I'll start really diving in like February when the end of the season's starting to turn?
0: I would say with the current core, you've got another 4 years of, if it's not improving or like you're not getting further along, you're not getting to the conference final, you're not getting to, you know, the Stanley Cup final. And that's kind of a tough ask to be one of, at minimum, the top four teams in the National Hockey League, especially with how the NHL's playoff format is. Are the Tampa Bay Lightning bad enough that they should be losing in the first round 4 years in a row? No. They're facing Probably some not. Of the toughest opponents that you could in the last 4 years in the first round.
2: Yeah.
0: Consistently.
2: The playoff format does do that. You're right.
0: So how much of this is about the playoff format? How much of it is going to be about the Sabres themselves, you know? Can you put yourselves consistently in a better position like you did this year where you face Boston in round one? If it's Tampa or Montreal in round one for Buffalo, does the postseason go differently? Do they not make it out of the first round? Especially
2: Jeff Merrick was on Sabres Live, and he's talking about Bettman is dying on the hill of this playoff format, maybe because he's going to give the next commissioner an easy win.
0: I liked when Jeff Merrick said that. I really liked him saying that and theorizing that because it makes a lot of sense. It's kind of one of those moments where you can just go ahead and give a new commissioner a layup because it's something that is hated. I like the theory. The only thing about it that I'm going to push back on, though, on that theory from Merrick is Gary Bettman digs his heels in a lot.
2: Yes.
0: I don't think this is about giving a next commissioner an easy win. I think this is Gary Bettman genuinely thinking this is the best way to go about postseasons. And your conference finals have been a disappointment for the last few years. Somewhere, at least. Often involving Carolina, actually. This year not going to be an exception either. It's just that the Carolina Hurricanes went away winning this time in a conference final.
2: Right, right.
0: But that was your quote-unquote longer series because they had off for 2 weeks and played like a team that was off for 2 weeks in game one.
2: That's very true. They did in game one, and then they just took it from there.
0: They played like a team that, yeah, rust versus rest really became the extreme version of that conversation when they're off for 2 weeks. That is not the NHL's fault. That's not the NHL scheduling's fault. It's a little bit because, you know, they wanted to have at least a game going on in the early going before Tampa, Montreal concluded. But you know what? It's not their fault that Carolina swept a second team in a row.
2: No.
0: That's the part. It's like, all right, what can you do about that? The Hurricanes would have what? Instead of 14 days, they would have had 12 if they started two days later. That's it.
2: Right.
0: So, yeah,
2: and
0: Carolina.
2: Maybe it would have been the same thing. First game's a little rough, and then you're back.
0: It would have been the same exact thing. 12 and 14 days off is still a lot of time off. It's too much time off. Because I saw the Sabres earlier in the season when they returned from the West, when they returned from a West Coast trip, they were off for 4 days. And they start up against the Philadelphia Flyers, and they struggle to start the game.
2: Right.
0: It is that West Coast trip, by the way, because
2: they struggle big time.
0: It's their first game with Yarmo as the official general manager of the team. They struggle.
2: Yes.
0: To
2: start.
0: I
2: was in attendance at that game.
0: They struggle to start that game.
2: Because they won the last three games of the road trip, and then they won seven with Yarmo, and that was the first of the seven.
0: And it was, they had 4 days off.
2: Yeah. Yeah.
0: They had 4 days off. Everyone else was playing. And so the Sabres, in the first period, looked like a team that hadn't played hockey in 4 days. So,
2: right. I mean, a spade's a spade at that point.
0: Carolina was going to have this rust versus rest problem anyway. So, yeah, I like the theory that Merrick said there. Unfortunately, it is also, I really do believe Gary Bettman is that stubborn and just believes in his heart of hearts that it's the right playoff format. Mm-hmm. Because if he didn't believe
2: because if he didn't believe that,
0: he would take the win. He wouldn't
2: see this.
0: Yeah, it
2: would be done and over with.
0: Yeah, I guess I am pushing back on Merrick's theory a lot now, now that I think about it.
2: Yeah.
0: Because
2: you did start by saying that you like that.
0: I like the way it sounds.
2: Yeah.
0: In practice,
2: it makes you feel good. It makes you feel better about Gary Bettman a little bit.
0: But then I logicked myself into a different conversation, which is, why would he call that a win or a layup for another commissioner if he didn't like the format in the first place?
2: Right.
0: Why would you keep a bad format?
2: Well, I will say the format gives you a great round one.
0: It gives you a great round
2: one.
0: For
2: the most part.
0: They do?
2: Because that was the big thing with the NBA. The comparison was, wow, the NBA first round's a dull, and this NHL first round is fireworks for the most part.
0: But the problem is it gets worse through the playoffs, and it's unfortunate in that way. But at the same time, the NHL doesn't suspect that Colorado, the President's Trophy winner, would not win a game. Like,
2: yeah,
0: that's not Gary Bettman's fault, unfortunately. That's the Colorado Avalanche's. It's an interesting theory. I like the sound of it in theory, but in practice, at the same time, if Gary Bettman wanted to give a new commissioner a layup of a win, that means that he would have to think that it's bad in the first place. And if he thinks that it's bad, he would change it himself.
2: Right.
0: So.
2: Right.
0: Yeah, it's going to be interesting. All right, Joe, you got to get to a wedding.
2: I do get to a wedding.
0: You have fun. Get on out of here, you
2: rapscallion.
0: And by the way, I read at a fourth grade level.
2: Good. At least you can read. You know, I guess that's one thing you can look at. That's one thing you can look at.
0: One of the best quotes.
2: Could you read a birthday card?
0: I read at
2: someone
0: a fourth grade level.
2: Mm-hmm. No, that's right. Could you read a birthday card if someone gave one to you?
0: Does it have pictures?
2: How can you read this? There's no pictures. Yeah. Oh, geez. Well, I got a skedaddle. Derek, I appreciate you taking the last segment.
0: I may or may not be alone. We will see if we can connect with Brian Koziel, as he's going to be at Batavia Downs as we do an extended sports talk Saturday. On the other side, in about 20 minutes, Brian will be on from Batavia Downs. We might have him coming up next here, but Joe Kelly's got to get on out of here. We'll wrap this thing up in a pretty little bow with a longer segment than usual to end our shows coming up next here on Sports Talk Saturday.
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0: Last segment here of Sports Talk Saturday. Derek Kramer here with you. Thanks for being here with us as the weekend rolls along here. And I hope you're having a good one. It's, you know, nice outside. Apparently it's supposed to rain later today. Evan, is that what I heard?
1: I mean, it could be. I mean,
0: could
1: I
0: be
1: was,
0: raining.
1: It was pouring on my way in this morning at
0: weird. I had not seen a lick of rain at all. So you know, that's all right then. No, we're not supposed to see any rain until like Tuesday. So enjoy your weekend out there, and

0: hope that you're able to make the weekend that you want to be able to have. So, why am I stalling like this? Well, because we're going to have Brian Colziel on from Batavia Downs in just a couple moments here. But if you've missed any of the show, we did cover a lot of ground today. Back at 11:30, we talked with Sal Capaccio, Bills OTAs, minicamp about to start, mandatory minicamp about to get started in the next week. We talked with Gretchen Beyer of WIVB Channel 4 here in Buffalo as well about the Sabres, the offseason, if there's offseason targets, or as well as Joe Kelly's frustrations with the Jack Adams Award voting and everything like that. And now we'll end the show with Brian Colziel, live from Batavia Downs. Brian, it's good to talk to you. I wish that we kept texting each other about how nervous we were about playoff games, though.
1: I know. It is disappointing that is over. I was just driving in and thinking, hey, the last time I did a Triple Crown show, it was the day of Game 6 in Montreal when the Sabres were down 3-2. And I was thinking, like, man, that feeling that day of this is an elimination game for the Sabres, like, we hadn't had that feeling yet in the playoffs. I mean, it was exciting and nerve-wracking, but at the same time, it was great because obviously they were still playing at that point. And then we know, of course, it went to a Game 7 on a Monday where it ended all. But, I mean, back and forth on that Eastern Conference Finals series, like, watching what Carolina did, I mean, the first game, I kind of just want to throw that out because of the rust that they had and the rest that they had. And then I watched, you know, what they did over the next four games, and I'm thinking, you know, it made me, I think, have a little bit better feeling about closure in the sense that I was like, well, I thought Buffalo and Montreal were kind of neck and neck teams playing similar styles kind of in that sense. And I thought Carolina dominated them, to be honest. And I'm not saying that that's what would have happened to the Sabres, but it made me at least feel a teeny bit better about it. On a scale of 1 to 10 of being like at 0 of being mad, you know, of being happy about how it ended, it got me at least to like a 2.5, I think, at least, of like, well, maybe Carolina is just the best team in the East, and I can live with it a little, you know.
0: It downgrades your dissatisfaction at that point. And today we started our show with me very openly combating with, which team winning in the Stanley Cup final makes you the less irritated? And I ended up pivoting to Carolina. They're the team that would anger me the least, Brian, and I wonder what your opinion is on that.
1: I agree. I think the Vegas win reminds us of Eichel and that he was supposed to be the guy that was going to bring cups to Buffalo. And, you know, I don't have any even individually, like, me hating on Eichel, like, I feel like that's passed a little for me, but just it's the reminder of the years of setting up the tank, the years of, you know, trying to get McDavid, even just bringing up the disappointment of, oh yeah, one ping pong ball away, how might have it played out had we gotten McDavid, like, just all those reminders. Even then it brings up the nearness of they're going to lose Alex Tuch, and, you know, he obviously was, as of this moment, the best piece in that trade, and you know, now if you lose Alex Tuch, it looks like a heavily one-sided trade in favor of Vegas. So yeah, I think Vegas winning stirs up all of that. Losing the lottery, the tank reminders of how painful those years were, Eichel, how it didn't end the way it was supposed to. So yes, I don't love Carolina, but I think them winning, they have a whole different roster, obviously, than the team that was there when they beat the Sabres in 06. So I'm okay with them winning. I know some people don't love it when the Southern fan bases win because they think like they're less deserving or all that. But I think Carolina's established himself as a nice hockey market in that area. Raleigh doesn't have any other, that area doesn't have any other pro teams. I know, you know, the Carolina Panthers brand themselves as the state NFL team in that area, North Carolina, South Carolina. So that's fine. But in general, that area, like, that's their team professionally. So I'm okay with it. I think that, you know, I know deserving fan bases, there's really no other cities that rank ahead of Buffalo in terms of needing a title, but I'm okay with Raleigh in that area if Carolina ends up winning this series against Vegas. That's what I'm rooting for, is that they win.
0: Yeah, and Brian, now speaking, though, of captains that have asked out from teams and hoping to succeed elsewhere, Dylan Larkin, it's pretty much been widely reported now that he's asking for a trade out of the Red Wings. I wonder if that's going to be a topic of conversation for you today out at Batavia Downs.
1: Yeah, it will be. I think you know, Larkin obviously adds so many different things to the Sabres equation with the lineup and how he could fit, and, you know, can it even work financially and all these sort of things. So, yeah, that's fun. Of course, saw pictures on social media of him and Tage Thompson circling around, of them smiling in the USA locker room. So that's, you know, the two of them together would be maybe a nice duo to have out there together. What would it take? Who knows? And, you know, how much of an upgrade would it be for him from Alex Tuch? You know, the money itself, who knows? But you don't have to. The thing that I still keep arguing about Tuch with people saying, well, you could go get this guy, you can go get this guy. The thing that still is there with Tuch is that you don't have to give anything up to give him, other than giving him a contract. Like, you don't have to trade anybody away. There's no losing in terms of maybe going to get a player of Tuck's caliber. You could even go get a player of more caliber than Tuch, but you don't have to trade for him, which means you don't have to give up any assets for him. You just have to pay him. And every day that we get closer to July 1st, I think it becomes very much less likely that it's going to happen. I at this point, to me, it would have happened already if it was going to happen. So I think at this point, and I'm not saying that he won't come back, but I think he's going to now go to July 1st. I do not expect a deal between now and July 1st to get done. I think he will at this point say, look, we've let it get this far. Why not let it go all the way and let's see what options we have, and then we can weigh them all on the table and see what else we have in terms of maybe what Buffalo's offering.
0: We've seen high-profile free agents also, you know, sign that 11th-hour deal kind of thing, so it wouldn't be unprecedented to think, oh, he's going to walk, and then the next thing you know, team re-signs the highest coveted free agent of the free agent class.
1: Could happen for sure.
0: Yeah, most famously, I do believe Stamkos in that dreaded free agent class where the big contracts to Kyle Poso, Milan Lucic, amongst the many others, teams got a little too crazy with the spending spree there. But Brian, before we get going here, what's on the docket there for you out at Batavia Downs?
1: Well, as always, I'm pleased to be joined throughout the show by Ryan Hasenauer with his outstanding expertise and setting the stage for how you can enjoy the Belmont today. So Ryan will be joining me periodically throughout the show, as he does. And they've got a bourbon and whiskey fest today. So he's going to give you details on if people want to come and enjoy the party, or even if that's not your thing, on how you can come in and enjoy the festivities today here for the Belmont. He'll obviously break down the field horse by horse during their show as well. He'll give us his picks. We also have Pat Mollicaro in the first hour. As I know, I think Evan was mentioning during the updates, Shane Bieber's pitching today. So he's going to give us a little insight on Bisons and baseball. And then Paul Hamilton later in the show, more on the Stanley Cup Finals. And also the passing of Jerry Meehan. Paul's got some, with times covering his tenure as the Sabres. So looking forward to having Paul later on in the show.
0: All right, Brian, we'll hear from you in just a little bit. So that's Brian Koziel on the Western Hotline. Thank you to Brian, as well as our guests from earlier today in Sal Capaccio, as well as Gretchen Beyer from Channel 4 WIVB in Buffalo. For Joe Calley, for Evan on the board, I'm Derek Kramer. This has been another edition of Sports Talk Saturday, which continues on with Brian Koziel from Batavia Downs, coming up next.
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20: Game 3 of the Stanley Cup Final now goes on the West Coast to Las Vegas as the Golden Knights look to take a 2-1 series lead as they take on the Carolina Hurricanes. Puck drop for Game 3 is set for 8 o'clock. Again, the series is tied at 1 apiece. You can hear all the action right here on WGR with pregame starting at 7:30. Vegas defenseman Brandon McNabb's Stanley Cup final status is unclear and no update given from head coach John Tortorella after taking a puck to the face in Game 2. Some sad news to report from the world of hockey and the Buffalo Sabres, as former captain and GM of the Sabres, Jerry Meehan, has passed away at the age of 79. Meehan was selected by the Sabres in the expansion draft, tallied the first assist in team history, and was named the second captain in team history. Meehan also became the fourth ever general manager of the Sabres, including big trades for stars like Pat LaFontaine, Dale Hawerchuk, and Dominic Hasek, along with his drafting of Alexander Mogilny from the Soviet Union. Other news around the NHL, Andre Vasilevsky, he wins his second Vezina Trophy, leading the NHL in wins. Looks like it really helped out John Cooper in his quest to win the Coach of the Year. In the NBA Finals continue on as the Knicks take both games in San Antonio. Game 2, 105-104, they take a 2-0 series lead, heading back to Madison Square Garden. In the NFL, Bills edge Michael Hoyt said he's trying to be ready for training camp, but his big goal is to play in week one against the Houston Texans. The Bears board of directors have voted Thursday to advance their stadium development in Hendon, Indiana, with an exact site.
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0: Well, good afternoon, everybody. Just after 2 p.m., we welcome you in to another edition of our Triple Crown Series shows live from Batavia Downs Gaming here in Hotel. We're excited to be with you inside the Park Place Room. I'm Brian Colziel, back for the third of the three editions here in 2026. We are here for the Kentucky Derby, here for the Preakness, and now back for the 158th running of the Belmont Stakes, the ultimate test of champions. Thanks for being with us here. We'll be with you from 2 to 5 p.m. here on WGR. If you are just joining us, maybe missed me a few minutes ago with Derek Kramer and Joe Cali, we appreciate you sticking with us through here on Sports Talk Saturday, our extended version. As I was telling you with Derek, we got a jam-packed show. We got some baseball talk with Pat Malacaro coming up at the bottom of the hour at 2:30. Live from the ballpark as the Bisons have a pitch in Worcester, a first pitch in Worcester at 4:05. But Shane Bieber pitching today for the Bisons, so that's exciting. They actually, Max Scherzer was pitching last weekend for the Herd, so they've had some big name people coming through there on rehab assignments. Second hour, ton on the Belmont if you're going to be with us here at 3. Bill Gottemer, a reporter expert from a horse racing expert from the Saratoga Report, is going to join us live from the track. So we're excited to talk to Bill. And then Ryan Hasenauer, we'll give him going through horse by horse of the field here today for the Belmont Stakes at 3:30. Paul Hamilton at 4 on the passing of Jerry Meehan today. Also his thoughts on the Stanley Cup Finals. And if you missed Paul's take during the week on Lindy Ruff not winning Coach of the Year, the Jack Adams Award, Paul will get you caught up on that. And then at 4:30, Ryan will come back with his picks. So once an hour, we get Ryan Hasenauer in here, the Vice President of Business Development. Ryan, good afternoon.
1: Hey there, Brian. Thanks for having me here. It's great to be here with you once again. You know, a little bit of a bummer with the Preakness winner not running, but the Derby winner's back.
0: Yep.
1: And, of course, the first female trainer to ever win the Preakness is with him. So very excited to welcome everybody in for the Belmont and, of course, our Bourbon Fest, our 8th annual Bourbon Fest.
0: Yes. Golden Tempo, the winner at the Derby that didn't race at the Preakness back here. At the Belmont Stakes, and we know today, I said it's the test of champions, and it's a little, I guess, deceiving in the sense that normally this race is in Queens, but...
1: And normally it's a mile and a half,
0: that's
1: which
0: right.
1: is why it's the test of the champion.
0: But today, it's still at Saratoga, and this is for, the third straight year it's been at
1: third
0: Saratoga?
1: Third straight year, and when we were here together last year, Brian, I guess I had just missed it. They had announced at some point, maybe earlier in the week, that they said, you know what, we're going to still have it be at Saratoga next year. And so they were planning, because I looked at my notes that I had sent you and Jeremy last year, it said in there, oh, it's going to be back in Belmont next year, meaning, of course, this year.
0: Yeah.
1: And it wasn't. they had it there for three straight years out there in Saratoga. And my dad is there today. He's super excited. I talked
0: That's
1: to him
0: cool.
1: earlier today. And it's the town is just obviously on fire. I mean, it's like unbelievable. It's really cool to have kind of Saratoga and a place like that. You know, all due respect to Belmont, but Saratoga has got that like serious history of horse racing. Yeah. You know, it's up there in the upper area of New York State, you know, not necessarily near the city, kind of like a little bit of, I don't know if you're from the Hamburg or the Fairport area, wherever you're listening from, kind of like a, you know, a smaller town feel. That's what Saratoga has with all, you know, their street with all the shops and restaurants and stuff. So it's kind of
0: And the
1: cool.
0: town buys in to the fact that
1: absolutely.
0: Horse racing is a part of their history.
1: Big time.
0: Yeah.
1: So they embrace it a lot. I know that Jeremy spent some time talking about, I think he had gone to see Dave Matthews at SPAC or maybe even at the track or something like that. And so, you know, many people are familiar with that Saratoga area. And, you know, if you haven't been, definitely get out there. Last year for my birthday in early July, which is coming up, we went out there and I spent the day doing the battlefield trail for the Battle of Saratoga, which some say was one of the turning points of the Revolutionary War. So you got to see where they surrendered and, you know, all the different fighting areas. And we went to a couple different places where you got to see, you know, things for Benedict Arnold, and I went to the Schuyler House. The Schuyler sisters, of course, married Alexander, one of them

0: married Alexander Hamilton, so you got to see the Skyward House. So all those things, really, really fun area to be. So if you're not there today, make a point to get out there in Western New York and in Eastern New York and check that out at some point here in the future.
1: Yeah, that's why I'm excited to talk to Bill Gottemer, because he's been covering horse racing at Saratoga forever, and he said I asked him for some talking points, obviously, about the interview. That's what we normally do with our guests ahead of time. And he said he wants to talk about how the impact of the town and the history of racing there and what it means, and the fact that the Belmont, obviously, has been there now for the third year in a row. So he'll give us some good perspective, but it's great. I mean, we always talk about supporting local. I mean, the local economy of Saratoga is definitely getting a boom for these weeks.
0: Big time. I mean, it's absolutely jam-packed, and it has been. And, you know, usually Saratoga wouldn't start until, I think, midway through July. And then they would race up until Labor Day. Well, now, because of the construction at Belmont, they've been racing at Aqueduct, or they do Saratoga during the time. And so Saratoga gets like an extra month these last couple of years. They've had an extra month of racing in the summer, which is great, because I got to go on my birthday last year after we looked at the Revolutionary War site. So I'm looking forward to getting out there, and maybe they'll extend some more races at Saratoga, because it is a great place to watch a race.
1: That's right. So the last time we were here, 3 weeks ago, three Saturdays ago, it was for the Preakness, and we were talking about Golden Tempo, of course, not racing. We'll talk about that in a moment. But it was also the day of Game 6 for the Sabres. They were still alive the last time we were here in the playoffs for the Preakness. It was that night was Montreal. In Montreal, and the Sabres faced elimination, and they ended up winning that game to force a Game 7, which was the following Monday at KeyBank Center. We all know how that ended, but now that we're into the finals here, 1-1 between Carolina and Vegas, I was telling Derek earlier, I said, you know, Carolina dominating Montreal how they did, it helped me have a little closure in the sense of me thinking, like, had Montreal won that series, I would have been probably even more stewing about the fact of thinking, well, we were just as good as Montreal.
0: Yeah, we were just that
1: and
0: close.
1: They beat Carolina handily. Obviously, they didn't. But had it flipped the other way and Montreal would have won maybe in five, I probably would have been on here again saying how aggravated I was at the way that it ended. I probably would have been mad that Beck Malenstein's goal, that, you know, the whistle shouldn't have blew. I would have been going crazy about it.
0: Right.
1: Carolina dominating Montreal made me feel a teeny bit better.
0: Yeah, I mean, I thought, you know, my dad actually had texted me and said, well, what do you think of this series when it was over, Carolina beating Montreal? I said, do you think the Sabres would have done any better? And I said, honestly, I was like, I don't know if our goaltending was sharp enough to be able to handle it. I said, maybe we do the same thing. We steal a game, and then the other games, maybe we just don't have it in us. But the future is so exciting. You know, I listen to WGR every day, and I hear everybody talking, all the talking points about who we're going to sign. You know, I see this stuff about Rob Thomas, and maybe he's not available. We'll see how that goes, because, you know what, for the right price, you know, anything can happen in the NHL. So, but we'll have to see what happens with the game moving forward. But it's an exciting time to be a Western New York sports fan, that's for sure. I mean, the Bills have never been hotter. Obviously, everyone's so excited about
1: the new stadium,
0: this new stadium. We just got to get a rebound here from our good old Bandits, and we'll be back on top here.
1: That's right. All right. So, as I mentioned, we were talking about the Preakness and kind of the disappointment that Golden Tempo had not raced in that. And now the Preakness winner not racing today. Has your opinion changed again here on trying to get these races that win these Triple Crown races to race in as many as possible here? I know you and I discussed at the last show of just like, hey, just does a change have to be made? I mean, you and I for years here have talked about maybe something has to change, but the attention and the money at stake here in the sports industry, like a horse industry, is missing out big time sometimes with not having these horses go again.
0: And again, this is me putting on my marketing hat. In any situation where you want to market your sport or your activity or whatever it is, you got to market the stars, right? They've got, you know, the World Cup's coming up, right? Okay, so I saw every poster's got Cristiano Ronaldo, Messi. It's got Mbappe. You know, it's got those guys on there. So when your stars don't race, when your stars have load management, and they take the race off because they're going to be pointed at the Haskell at Monmouth in, you know, early July or whatever, that takes a little bit of the excitement out of the race. Now, it's still an exciting race. It's still a historic racetrack. You're still talking about the biggest pools, right? And if you're a casual, if you're somebody just like, well, am I betting the Belmont today? Well, yeah, totally, you should, because the pools are going to be so big that even if it comes up somewhat chalk and then a couple of long shots or mid favorites, you're still cashing tickets. You're still winning, right? That's what it comes down to. But, you know, going through my Facebook feed, by the way, like this time of year, because of the way that the schedule rotates, every time, like in early June, it was a Belmont Stakes. I've worked here for 18 years. So yeah. In my Facebook, you know, profile, I'm looking there and I'm like, oh, you know, this was a Belmont Stakes day on this day. And, oh, I've got this thing that says, oh, yeah, we won the Triple Crown. So 11 years ago today, you and I were at Whirly and we hit, there was a Triple Crown that hit for Pharaoh, if I'm not mistaken. And we hit the 10-cent super. We hit the 10-cent try. We hit the dollar exacta. So that was a great day. I also, and I'll tweet this out, we have a picture of a certain somebody who visited us at the Whirly OTB Ranch. Bill's coach Rex Ryan was there
1: with his truck.
0: It was 11 years ago today. And he was making his bet. I'm not sure if Joe Brady's making any bets today, but I'm sure if he is inclined, we've got some great locations near Orchard Park. He could make a wager. But, you know, there's something to be said about, you know, winning big money. And if a long shot comes in and the favorite's not racing, hey, that's okay, because we're in it to try to make some money to bet against the favorite sometimes. But when it's history, right, when Justify, you know, was there, when American Pharoah had his chance, you know, you want to be able to root for those horses. So to not have it there available because some of these people think that the races are too close together, and that makes it tough. You know, I from a marketing standpoint, I would love for them to be spaced out, because I feel like we would get the same horses running. We would have more chances for a Triple Crown. That makes the sport have more, you know, be more well known in the vast, you know, whatever. Just like more people would know about it, right? The general public. That's what I was trying to say. The general public would know more about it. So, you know, we'll see. We'll see if they make that decision. You know, if they make one move, the other one's got to make a decision, because the Preakness is like, we're going to move back a week. Then the Belmont's got to say to themselves, do we want to be a two-week race after the Preakness, or do we want to make it and then we go back later? I don't think racing on the 4th of July is a great idea, 4th of July weekend. So I think if maybe they did it where first Saturday in May and then they did 4 weeks or 3 weeks, and then another 3 weeks or 4 weeks, maybe that makes sense, because then you're probably going to be ending at the end of June.
1: Yeah.
0: Because what's today? Today's the 5th, 6th, whatever it is. It's the 6th.
1: 6th, yep.
0: If you were to add 1 week for both, so let's say we went 3 weeks for the Preakness, and then we went 4 weeks for the Belmont.
1: Yeah.
0: Well, if you take, you know, 14 days from now, you're still at June 20th. You're not, you know, dampering everybody's 4th of July weekend. You know, it's still happening earlier than that. And now all the horses have an extra week's worth of rest on both of those things. So,
1: yeah, the build-up in between then, if you do have these horses racing, gets bigger and bigger. And as you said, put on your marketing camp, the chance to promote,
0: right,
1: public appearances, all these sort of things that could happen a little bit more if you've got more time in between.
0: Right, and that's the big thing, because horse racing, as we know, is in a bit of a tough spot. It's not as popular as it once was. And so we need to give ourselves these opportunities to make sure that we're getting, you know, as much as we can out into the public for people to see it and be excited about it and wager on it. So yeah,
1: absolutely. Napoleon Solo, by the way, won Preakness, not going today.
0: Right, that's the worst. But we got Golden Tempo. We got Sherry DeVoe, which is awesome. So we're excited to have her. And, you know, 2023 was the first time, by the way, a woman trainer won the Belmont. So it has happened in the Belmont before. But let's get that second one today. Perhaps Golden Tempo will have what it takes here. The other thing, too, that I had mentioned way back at 7:30 in the morning, Brian, when you were at Bobolinks today.
1: That's right. Thank you for joining me, by the way.
0: Yes. Is that the weather was looking not great for Saratoga today. It was looking like there was going to be afternoon thunderstorms, and it was going to pour right at 6 o'clock. The race goes off at 7, Brian.
1: Yeah.
0: So a quick update looking at Saratoga Springs right now. It looks like now it's been downgraded to just a 35% chance of rain around 7 o'clock, and it just looks like it's cloudy before that. So I think we dodged a bullet there, because just like with anything, you wanted to make sure that the race goes off with everybody in perfect conditions, right? Yeah. As much as I love watching a snow globe game for the Buffalo Bills, listen, Josh Allen is Josh Allen when he can move and be doing stuff. You know, I want everyone to have equal footing and to be able to go out and do their thing. So we're not really looking or rooting for a sloppy track today. Let's make it nice and fast and have it be everyone putting their best foot forward.
1: We'll go through the 9 horses in there, but Renegade is the favorite, right? 2-1?
0: Yeah, 2-1 on the morning line there. Obviously, Renegade finished second by a neck in the Derby. And as we go through, we'll kind of give, not excuses, but we'll kind of talk about the different trips that some of these horses had in the Derby. Some of them, I didn't get to tell you what kind of trip they had in the Derby, because they didn't race in the Preakness.
1: That's
0: so
1: right.
0: Some of these, not just Golden Tempo, Renegade also skipped, Chief Wallaby also skipped. So some of these horses, Commandment, they all skipped the Preakness. And then they came here after racing in the Derby. So we'll talk about their trips. You've only got 9 horses today instead of, what do we end up with, 18 or 19 in the Derby. A lot less traffic today. So if you've got a horse that's trying to close, there's a very good chance that they could be doing pretty well here.
1: Ryan Hasenauer, the Vice President of Business Development here from Batavia Downs Gaming, joining me, Brian Colesiel. We're here from 2 to 5 for the Belmont Stakes. And, of course, part of what's happening here is all the big events, including the Bourbon and Whiskey Fest. So
0: yes.
1: I know you always have lots of different options for people to enjoy it here. But let's start with the Bourbon and Whiskey Fest. How can people enjoy that today?
0: So I was just talking to Byron Brown, our president and CEO, on Thursday as we were getting prepped. And, you know, he had said, because, you know, he's been for a year and a half now, two years. And we were having a chat about, you know, some of the events that, you know, I think are, you know, classic Batavia Downs events. And, of course, this is the 8th year for this one. So I would say that I would put forward that this was one of our classic events. You know, what comes down to it is that you want to put on an event that people can enjoy, but it also doesn't break the bank, right? I mean, that's everyone's so conscious with gas where it is and everything. It's super important to make sure that the kinds of things that we here at Batavia Downs are putting forth for you to come enjoy are the kind of events that you could do so and say, you know what? I really got my money's worth out there at Batavia Downs. That's what we're striving for. So today at the Bourbon and Whiskey Fest, tickets are $30, Brian. You get $25 back in free play and a $5 wager on the Belmont. Now, I'm not really good at math, but that's a pretty simple equation right there.
1: Yep.
0: You're basically coming almost for free. It's almost a wash for you, because if you're going to go visit the gaming floor, I'm going to start you with $25 of Batavia Downs' money via free play. And if you want to wager on the Belmont Stakes, which of course you do, who wouldn't? There's $5 wager right there. So there's your $30. Now we're going to get, I'm looking at this beautiful room right now, which is going to be filling in right around 4:30. And there's like 12 or 13 tables of bourbon. Many of these brands have multiple bourbons for you to try. So it's not just, oh, there's only 13 bourbons. Some of these brands have 2 or 3 bourbons for you to try. So you're talking about having multiple opportunities to try different bourbons. We're going to have some different foods that are available on the sides here for you to kind of nosh on while you're kind of walking around and kind of break it all up. We've got a DJ here. We've got a giant balloon that's, or many balloons put together. Our friends at Balloon Masters, they made like a cocktail cup. So you can get your picture with that with some barrels of whiskey. Of course, the WGR Street Team is here. Shout out to the Street Team from WGR and all of Odyssey working hard on these weekends, visiting places like us and car dealerships and everything else to bring your merriment and have you play Plinko, which is always a good time. So it's really, there's a lot to do and see here at Batavia Downs. And of course, we're the place with the largest screen in Genesee County that regularly shows sports. You can come watch every night. Come watch the hockey playoffs, watch the basketball playoffs. Really, really excited last night. Got to watch that. And we had a full house inside 34 Rush watching that game. So it's pretty exciting.
1: Also a good spot to watch the World Cup, which is about to start here. Now, the U.S. is playing here shortly against Germany, right?
0: Yeah, a little warm-up match here today. So we're going to be watching that as we're talking. And I've already got my wager in for that with WGR's partner there. So we're excited to see if maybe we can hold our own against Germany. It hasn't been, you know, great against some of the world powers when it comes to the football. But, you know, they've got a very pro crowd. I can see, you know, everybody's all nuts there in the crowd, in the stands already. 16 minutes about till kickoff here. So we'll see if we can kind of hold our own. And we've got our A team out there. I looked at the lineup just now.
1: Yeah.
0: Pulisic, the rest of those guys are there. So I'm very much looking forward to the World Cup. It's a soccer guy who played soccer, who coaches a soccer team. I'm all in on watching all these games. It's going to be great.
1: Why? Okay, as a soccer guy.
0: Sure.
1: Okay, I'll say I'm semi-soccer guy, but you're more of a soccer guy than I am. I've been following quite a bit of trying to follow World Cup coverage. However, 9 out of 10 stories in my timeline and on internet sites and on my Twitter feed are all about FIFA and price gouging.
0: Yes.
1: And parking prices and train ticket prices and, you know, New York and, oh,
0: New Jersey.
1: This normal. A $9 train ride on the New Jersey Transit is now $150. And in Boston, they're going to have parking for $275 at Patriot Place and all these sort of things here. And, you know, now I'm seeing, oh, FIFA is working with third-party markets to resell and Reddit and make money. And now, the U.S. dollar, I understand, for FIFA, they salivate. They can't help themselves.
0: Right.
1: We know they're a greedy.
0: We're the richest country in the world.
1: Right. They're not a charitable organization. They're not a non-for-profit organization.
0: Not by a stretch. Any stretch.
1: We know FIFA ranks right up there with the IOC and some of these other entities in the world that they're there for the almighty dollar. We get it.
0: Right.
1: However, I even saw a story of there was a mistake. There was 60 people that got tickets online that ended up charging them zero.
0: Oh.
1: And now they're saying,
0: why could that be me?
1: Yes. FIFA is, the wording that they sent to these people was they're sending them an invitation to do the right thing and pay them for the full ticket value now of these prices.
0: It's a no for me, dog. It's going to be a big no there.
1: Can we get some, I guess I want you to be, can you give us some positive, like pump up soccer fans here, or even just sports fans? Why should we be excited about the World Cup so I can stop seeing things in my timeline here?
0: That's a lot of pressure,
1: about FIFA not being the biggest crooks in the world.
0: Right. Well, listen, I can argue for two things. I'm going to argue why it's exciting and why you should get into the World Cup. I don't know about defending that second point that you asked about.
1: FIFA being the biggest crooks in the world, there is no defense.
0: No,
1: you
0: there's
1: know
0: no defense of that. Yeah,
1: we know that already. But, okay, why should people get excited here? Because it's days away, I should say.
0: Literally, the 11th. Yeah, Mexico and Canada play, and then we play at 9 o'clock at night on Friday. So, you know, here's the thing that's exciting. So just this past weekend, it's Saturday, but last weekend was the Champions League final. Okay, PSG, Paris Saint-Germain, playing against Arsenal, Jeremy's team, out there. And I think they were in, not Belarus, they were in someplace out there in Europe. They have a, you know, they have a neutral site where they have the game. And it was a great game, and went to PKs, and PSG won. And that game was watched by 9 times more people than watched the Super Bowl, Brian.
1: Yeah.
0: This is the world sport, and I get it. Not everybody likes, soccer. They get a little bit upset when somebody gets pushed and they fall over and they pretend like their ankle's broken and then they're up 2 minutes later running. But I got to tell you, the excitement that goes on in the world when you get behind your national team to do well, I mean, that's the biggest rush, right? We just got it just a couple of months ago when we watched Team USA win gold against Canada. You remember how that felt? Do you remember how awesome that felt?
1: Yep.
0: Because Canada was better than us, or supposedly it's their sport, and we, the United States of America, with our boy Tage Thompson, went out there and we won, and we beat a team that should have beat us based on where hockey was invented and who got the rights to have that sport. Well, let me tell you something, folks. There's no bigger underdog than the U.S. men's national team on the world stage against the Brazils and the Portugals and the Germanys and the Frances and the Spains of the world. So you want to talk about getting behind the underdog. Guys, the U.S. men's national team, get out there and root it on. The games are at 9, 3, and 10, okay? So the one game is a Friday night. It's at 9 o'clock. The 10 o'clock game is on a Thursday. And then the other game, which I think is on Tuesday, is at 3 in the afternoon or something like that. Guys, it's like prime time to go out and have fun. I know that Canalside's doing something for this as well. They're going to have viewing parties and whatnot. I'm going to probably take a half day on the day that U.S. men's national team is at 3 o'clock game. It's appointment television. It's so exciting. The people that come here are so passionate. And, man, Brian, when they announced that we were having the World Cup and we were sharing it with Mexico and with Canada, I was like, I can't wait to literally go to every game with my son. My son will be 11 that summer. I'm going to take him to every game. I'm going to take off of work. I'm just going to hope that it doesn't go up against one of our concerts here at the concert series or anything else. And I'm going to go there. And then the first thing they did was say that, like, the prices were $1,000 a ticket. And I was like, I'm not going to go to any of these games. Like, I just, they've priced out people, and it's really upsetting because when this is other places, the prices are very reasonable. And yes, I get it. If you keep the prices low, you know, people are going to come in and try to scalp. But even if they did that, I don't think they'd get up to $1,000 a ticket. Maybe they would if they were, like, right next to the field or something.
1: We're seeing the same thing at Madison Square Garden with the Knicks right now, too.
0: Yeah, absolutely. Yeah. And that's a finite place with one game. You can only watch the Knicks play the Spurs for game 3 in one place. Whereas, like, if you want to see Team USA, you got 3 chances. You know, Los Angeles, Seattle, and I think back in Los Angeles.
1: It shouldn't be $1,000, though, to see 2 non-USA countries.
0: Oh,
1: I'm not even talking like it's got to be Argentina or like if you just want to see 2 random countries play.
0: There's no way that
1: it should, right?
0: Yeah, and you talked about how basically FIFA got their hand caught giving tickets to StubHub and some other places to like farm out the tickets for way less than a dollar value. And good, I hope we have full stadiums of passionate fans that are rooting for the. You know, the Romanias of the world, or, you know, of the teams that aren't necessarily super popular in terms of how good they are or in terms of their closeness to, you know, this side of the world. I want to see full stadiums. I want to see people, you know, getting rooms and pumping money into the local economy. But I really feel like they overestimated the almighty dollar in terms of what happens here in the United States, because it's like, well, people paying thousands of dollars at a Knicks game, or people paying $1,000 to see Alabama play Auburn. Yeah, man, because like that's a religion down there. You're in America. People like soccer. I'm watching a bunch of people in the crowd here with 10 minutes to go before this game starts. People are excited about soccer, but there's not that many people that would pay that amount of money to go to these games. You got to just be more reasonable. And Unfortunately, Brian, I think, unfortunately or unfortunately, I think there'll still be a packed stadium for all the USA games, knowing that people are having to shell out, you know, what is probably months' worth of salary for some of these folks to go to these games. It's really unfortunate because you want to grow the game. I mean, soccer is so... It's such a great sport. It doesn't cost a lot of money to get in. You just need shin pads and a ball. Yep. And usually the ball is provided by the league. So you just really need shin pads and maybe cleats, right? But you can get those at a secondhand store, or you can find me in a Goodwill or something.
1: Yeah.
0: So, you know, it's there's a low cost barrier to being able to play the sport. But, you know, I'm just excited. I've been a soccer fan my entire life, playing since I was a little kid. And I just literally cannot wait for this tournament to start. I'm going to be all in on the boys.
1: All right. Well, I think you got people excited. So good job on that. We're going to get people excited for the Belmont Stakes. We're going to go through all nine horses in an hour from now.
0: Yep.
1: And BataviaBets.com to make a wager today on anything here along the way on any of these races.
0: Yeah. Shop local. Bet local with Batavia Bets. Your money wagered on Batavia Bets. At OTB. We're here at Batavia Stays Local and helps employ the people that are your friends and neighbors. So let's do that and not put our money to these national companies. We want to keep it local.
1: I agree. Thank you, Ryan.
0: Thank you.
1: All right, Ryan has an hour with us, Vice President of Business Development. He'll be back with us in an hour to go through all of the horses. Okay, timeout. When we come back, a little baseball. Yeah, it's summertime. Let's get Pat Mollicaro, voice of the Bisons. He'll join us live from Worcester, where the Bisons are playing at 4:05 today. Latest on the Bisons and the big leagues, and Shane Bieber pitching today as well. I'm Brian Culzeal. Here our Belmont Stakes Triple Crown Series show, continuing from 2 to 5, live in the Park Place Room here at Batavia Downs Gaming on WGR.
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8: Do it as Mendoza launches one to right field. This is tagged well towards the Worcester wall, and that ball is well out of here for a 3-run home run. It's a dozen on the board for the Herd as Mendoza launches his second home run of the season to the second row above the Worcester wall, and it's 12-0 Herd here in the top of the ninth.
9: Pouring it on, 12-0. That was from a few days ago. Worcester's gotten the better of Buffalo these last few days, but Bisons are hoping to rebound this afternoon as they are in Worcester here. As we welcome you back to Batavia Downs Gaming inside the Park Place Room, I'm Brian Kulziel. Our Belmont Stakes Triple Crown Series shows continue here with you till 5 o'clock. In the 3 o'clock hour, lots on the race today. Bill Gottimer from the Saratoga Report going to join us live from the racetrack in Saratoga Springs. Ryan Hasenauer will come back at 3:30 to go through the horses. And then Paul Hamilton at 4 o'clock on the Stanley Cup playoffs. And also, he's going to give us some perspective on Jerry Meehan, who passed away today. Former GM and player of the Buffalo Sabres. But as you heard, there's the voice of the Bisons, Pat Malacaro. He joins us now live from Worcester, where the Bisons have a game today. In a little bit, in about an hour and a half at 4:05. Of course, you can hear the game on our sister station on the Bet 1520. Pat, good afternoon. How are you?
8: Brian, great to chat with you. It's a beautiful day here in Worcester, and the third straight Major League injury rehab start in the fourth out of five games. So it's been a wealth of pitching for the Bisons, and the good news for Blue Jay fans, guys are on the mend and almost on the way back.
9: Yeah, so today, what, Shane Bieber is the latest big name that we're going to see. I know Max Scherzer pitched on Sunday, right? And now Bieber today.
8: Yeah, and actually Bieber and Scherzer both pitched last Sunday. For Shane Bieber, he pitched in Dunedin. This will be his third rehab start, and Scherzer pitched last night for the Bisons once
9: again.
8: That's
9: right, so, yesterday as well.
8: Yeah, he made two rehab starts now for the team, and yesterday was 73 pitches for Scherzer. Today we expect for Bieber about 60 pitches, three or four innings, and their rehabs are a little bit different. For Bieber, he had a Tommy John surgery in 2024, acquired at the trade deadline last year from the Guardians. And the first year back, I equated to almost like, you know, for football fans, a running back coming back from an ACL injury. And that first year back, you're trying to figure out, okay, if I make a cut one way, how does it feel? For a pitcher, in Shane Bieber's case, if I throw a slider, how does it feel? How does the fastball feel? How do I feel the next day? You're feeling all those things for the first time again. So dealt with that in a good way last year all the way through the World Series, and now just dealing with some residual elbow tightness. Nothing new, nothing worrisome, but just given some extra time to get ready for the season, and now is going to make the start today for Buffalo.
9: Pat, when you talk to all the players throughout the course of the season, and I know you do sometimes for pre- and post-game interviews and things like that, what is it like for them, if you can maybe reflect on that a little or expand on that a little, for when they get one of these legit, like, all-star level Major League Baseball World Series winner pitchers that come down and do rehab with them, or even if it doesn't have to be a pitcher? I know maybe a pitcher even more so it adds a little amplitude to it because they're you know in control of the game. But when you get like one of these big league all-stars, former World Series winners that come down and do some time with the club.
8: Yeah, a lot of guys will soak that time up like a sponge. And I can reflect on Joey Votto on the position player side of things just a couple of years ago. It wasn't a rehab, but he was trying to get back to the big leagues through the Blue Jays organization. And every day, the Bison's position players and pitchers will have a meeting to kind of go back, go over the previous game. And Joey Votto would a lot of times get questions from guys the next day, say, did you experience that in your time in Cincinnati? And he would and tell stories about it. Same way, you know, maybe less so for Max Scherzer because if for folks that know his personality, on game days, Max Scherzer is all business. He is all about getting ready for that start. But guys want to experience that, and they want to see how do you plan, how do you prepare, what's your routine like. So they do have that chance to do that, and then, you know, if they stay with the team for a couple of days, maybe, you know, the next day they'll shag during batting practice or throw a bullpen session a couple of days later. Guys will have the opportunity to ask them questions and really get some invaluable learning experiences and learn about what they've been through in their career. So it's so important for some of the players to meet these players in terms of spend time with them outside of spring training and, you know, whether it's just play catch with them and pick their brain a little bit. It's an invaluable experience.
9: And for you, Pat, obviously, I mean, you've called games before with guys coming down on rehab assignments, or even as you mentioned, Votto recently, Scherzer recently, but it gives you guys obviously a little bit extra on the broadcast to talk about. So I'm sure you're amped up for this as well to see a guy like him come down and pitch.
8: Absolutely. And, you know, talk about someone like Max Scherzer. I mean, we know he's a future Hall of Famer. There's no question. He's won the Cy Young three times and one of only seven pitchers to win it in the American and National League. You know, multi-time all-star starting pitcher in both leagues. So it just adds a little extra excitement, and the fans get it too. The fans feel the excitement, and that's one of the fun aspects of this as well. Last night, it was a sold-out crowd here in Worcester. Last Sunday in Buffalo, 9,500 fans for a Sunday afternoon to see Scherzer pitch. You know, you get fans, and that's one of the fun parts of being so close to Toronto is maybe Blue Jay fans who were on the fence of maybe coming over and seeing a game. Well, if Max Scherzer is going to pitch, I can spend a third of the amount of money. You know, it's funny, you and Ryan were talking about the World Cup and tickets and all that stuff just a couple of minutes ago. Well, you know, minor league baseball is so much more affordable than Major League Baseball. So you can come see those guys play in Buffalo for a fraction of the price. A lot of fans will come and do that.
9: Pat Mellicaro with us here on our Triple Crown Series show as the Bisons take on Worcester here at 4:05. Again, you can hear the game on the Bet 1520. Pat, can you maybe talk a little bit about how the season has gone? And I'll throw out a stat for you that I maybe want you to start with here. In terms of runs against, the defense and the pitching, unless you tell me differently, have been very good for the Bisons. Number one in the IL East, only Nashville is better in terms of runs against this year. So that part's going well. Their run differential is a plus 13, but a 28-33 record. So should the record be maybe even a little bit better than what we're seeing here with how good the defense and the pitching that has gone on?
8: Yeah, I think it is, and maybe that the highlight that was played right at the start of the segment was indicative of how the season has gone. The team has put up some big run totals in a series against Lehigh Valley, which is about a month ago now. The team scored 32 runs in four games, and you scored at least 9 runs in all four of those games. So they put up big run totals in their victories, but when they're losing games, they're only scoring 1 or 2 runs. Jonathan Classe hit a solo home run the other night for the only run of the game. The team scores 3 yesterday and lose 6-3. So when they're losing games, the offense isn't necessarily there. It's almost like a feast or famine for the team. So the consistency of the offense is something that they're trying to find. And part of it is injuries. Part of it is call-ups to the big leagues. Kind of something we've talked about, you and I have, before, whether it was last year with guys like Addison Barger going to the big leagues and, you know, helping the Blue Jay cause for their World Series run. This year, maybe not so much that part of it, but there are some players that have gone up to the big leagues, like an Eloy Jimenez, who is now back in the organization, that provided some good veteran depth, or Yohendrick Piñango, who's a young, just scrappy player who's an outfielder. When they go to the big leagues, the lineup is shortened, and what I mean by that is there's a fewer guys to fill in those spots they're in the batting order. So I think that is part of the problem of getting that consistency and having players that can fill those roles that now that they're gone, who's going to step up?
9: That's right. And how about just a thought on the parent Blue Jays, Pat, here? They are in fourth in the AL East, but obviously a lot of baseball here to go. They're only four games under 500. What have you seen from them this year? I know from time to time when you can, you get a chance to go up there or at least follow them as closely as possible. How do you see their season maybe going here as we're through two full months plus?
8: I think the big story is injuries, and that's something that this team really has not had by and large the last 5 years, the pitching staff in particular. The starting rotation, the Blue Jays have invested in pitchers that are durable. Kevin Gausman, even adding in someone like Dylan Cease this past offseason, there have been pitchers that have had 30 or more starts every year for 5-6 years have been in the Blue Jay rotation. Well, now, today, Braden Fisher is going to open for the Blue Jays. He's a reliever. This is the fourth time he has started a game for the team, and they've had to piece it together. So Jose Berríos, who was injured at the end of last year, is dealing with another injury this season. The pitching staff has just been decimated by injuries where that was not an issue for this team in the past. So I think that's where it starts and it kind of ends is, you know, the injuries have just taken their toll. And, you know, the bill finally came in the mail, I guess, for the Blue Jays after all that health and success the last couple of seasons. And now they're kind of, you know, paying for it, so to speak, and trying to figure out how to win without some of their key pieces.
9: And speaking of that, injuries, winning without their key pieces, Pat, the Yankees, for those Yankee fans listening, are going to have to maybe be without Aaron Judge for a while. That's going to be a big blow.
8: It is. You know, the questions when he was out of the lineup for several straight days of, you know, what's going on. At least you know what the issue is now, right? You know it's a rib fracture that he sustained maybe colliding with the wall about a month ago and over a month ago now. But just take the time to get healthy. And that's the one thing about the playoffs in baseball. Six teams are going to make it. You've got three wild cards. So even if, let's say, Tampa Bay, who's been a surprise again this year, if they win the division, you still have three cracks at making the wild card. And if you're the Yankees, with the rotation that you have, with Fried, with Cole, with Rodon, you've got three top-end starters, number ones on a lot of teams right there. Just get in the postseason and anything can happen. So I think for the Yankees, it's just finding a way to tread water for these next month or so, and it's hard to say for the Yankees tread water, but just kind of figure out how to win without Aaron Judge, and they'll be fine the rest of the way.
9: Yeah. Pat Malacar with us, voice of the Bisons. Again, Worcester and Buffalo coming up 4:05. You can hear it on the Bet 1520. Pat, the weather has turned to the better, and it's great to be outside now in Western New York, and the Bisons come home for two straight weeks. I know you guys got a whole bunch of great stuff going on. I know Father's Day is coming up, so if you're looking for something cool to do with Dad, I know I'm going to take my son and my brother John, and my dad. We're going to a game coming up over this homestand here. Also, I know you got Star Wars coming up too, right here over these next 2 weeks.
8: Yeah, Star Wars comes up a week from tonight. That'll be another fun one. Darth Maul jerseys for those fans that are interested in what the Bisons will wear, as every year there's something different. More in-game videos that will lead to a on-field fight scene and one of the biggest fireworks shows of the year next Saturday against Syracuse. You mentioned it, Father's Day coming up at the end of the two-week homestand. Not only is it a family fun day, which we always have at the ballpark on Sundays with mascot meet and greets and different things for kids, but it's also a logo baseball giveaway, and then you can play catch on the field with Dad postgame as well. So not only do you have things to do pregame, but also postgame for the kids, and you can play catch with Dad in the field afterwards.
9: Very cool. And, of course, Friday Night Bash always means fireworks on Fridays. And, Pat, I know what, next Thursday for Bandits fans, we're going to have some Bandits there, right?
8: Yeah, Bandits night, lacrosse night with the Buffalo Bandits. Rax will be there, the Bandettes, an autograph session with Bandit players. So even though the Bandits weren't able to go back-to-back-to-back-to-back this year, still celebrating the great season that they had for sure coming up less than a week from now.
9: All right, Bisons.com for tickets. And, again, what a great time to be down at the ballpark with how the weather has been. You want to be outside. The Bisons will be home for two straight weeks starting on Tuesday when they open up a series against Syracuse for a week and then Charlotte the week after that. So, Pat, obviously I won't get – I'll tune in on my ride home from Batavia when I'm off the air at 5, but have a great call at 4 o'clock.
8: Thanks, Brian. Appreciate it.
9: All right. Thanks, Pat. Pat Malacarl from the Bisons Baseball Network, and, of course, the voice of the Bisons. Pat and I working on the Sabres broadcast for many, many years. So hope Pat and everybody has a good call today with the Bisons in Worcester. Okay, time out here. When we come back, I'll get you some thoughts on the NHL as the Stanley Cup getting back in action tonight in Vegas. So we'll have that coming up. And then at 3 o'clock, a lot on the Belmont Stakes today. Bill Gottemer from the Saratoga Report. Ryan Hasenauer, we're going to go through the horses here at Batavia Downs. In the 4 o'clock hour, Paul Hamilton, more on the Stanley Cup Finals and Jerry Meehan's passing today. I'm Brian Colziel. Thanks for being with us here. Belmont Stakes shows continuing here from the Park Place Room inside Batavia Downs Gaming. Come and join us for the Bourbon and Whiskey Fest. It starts soon. And we'll be back in a moment on WGR.
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9: 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Tonight, Game 3 of the Stanley Cup Final between Vegas and Carolina as the scene shifts to Vegas. And it's always a, you know, recency bias thing when we say, is this the best ever? Is this the best since? These first two games have been as good as a first two games as we've seen in the Stanley Cup Final. I don't want to make some sort of blanket crazy statement here and say ever. In recent memory here, these first two games have been as good as it gets. I mean, you've got that 5-4 game from Vegas where Carolina got up 2-0 right away, and I was like, geez, this game is over, because Carolina does such a good job of putting the clamps down, and they ended up blowing the lead, and Vegas ends up winning 5-4. And then the 4-3 OT win for Carolina the other night to even it up at 1. I love this series. I think it's, you know, I don't have a strong rooting interest. I know I said I think I could live with Carolina winning a little easier with Eichel, but yeah, looking forward to tonight. That's a 8 o'clock puck drop, and we'll have it right here on WGR. Okay, hour number 2 coming up. Bill Gottemeier from the Saratoga Report going to join us next live from the track. Ryan has an hour at 3:30, Paul Hamilton at 4 as we roll on. From Batavia Downs Gaming, I'm Brian Colziel. Hour 2 coming up from our show here on WGR.
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8: Game 3 of the Stanley Cup Final is now on the West Coast in Las Vegas as the Golden Knights take on the Carolina Hurricanes. Puck drop for that game is set for 8 o'clock. You can hear the game right here on WGR starting at 7:30. Vegas defenseman Braden McNabb's status is unclear for Game 2 after taking a puck to the face. John Tortorella did not give an update when he spoke with the media earlier today. And some sad news in the world of hockey. Former Sabres captain and general manager Jerry Meehan has passed away at the age of 79. Meehan was selected by the Sabres in the expansion draft, tallied the team's first assist in franchise history, and was the second captain in franchise history. Meehan went on to become the fourth general manager in Sabres history, including big trades like for Pat LaFontaine, Dale Hawerchuk, and Dominic Hasek, including the drafting and defection of Alexander Mogilny from the Soviet Union. Other news around the NHL, Andrei Vasilevsky wins his second Vezina trophy, leading the NHL in wins. Looks like he really helped John Cooper get the Coach of the Year award. Game 2 of the NBA Finals is to happened last night. The Knicks take both games in San Antonio. This one a close one, 105-104. They take a 2-0 series lead heading back to Madison Square Garden. Around the NFL, Bills edge Michael Hoyt says he's trying to get ready for training camp, but his big goal is to be ready to play in week one against the Texans. Hoyt suffered an Achilles injury in the game against the Chiefs last season. And NFL Network's Tom Pelissero reports that there is still a possibility that the Bears could remain in Chicago, Illinois, after Bears Board of Directors voted to advance their stadium development in Hamden, Indiana. Baseball scores. The Bisons fell to Worcester 6-3 last night. They're back in action in just about an hour, taking on the Woo Sox. Shane Bieber from the Blue Jays is on the mound for the Herd on a rehab assignment. You can catch that game with full-by-play over on our sister station, the Bet 1520. And in an international friendly, the United States and Germany is currently 1-0 Germany in the 24th minute currently going on right now. That's your Paddock Chevrolet Sports Update. 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I'm Evan DePasquale for Western New York's Voice of the Fan, WGR.

0: welcome back. Hour number two of our trip.
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1: As we hear, of course, partially to talk about the Belmont Stakes, the 158th running in Saratoga, and we go live to the racetrack in Saratoga Springs. Bill Godemere from the Saratoga Report is joining us. Bill, good afternoon. It's Brian here in Batavia. How are you?
2: Fine, Brian. Good afternoon. Very nice to be here.
1: Yes, thank you. I hope I'm saying your name right, too, as well, so correct me if I'm wrong, but thank you so much for coming on. Bill, the scene now is at the Belmont, is at Saratoga now for the third year in a row. There's, of course, construction going on in the track in New York City. What does it mean for the Saratoga area to have this event here now for the third consecutive year?
2: Well, the Saratoga area has embraced racing. It always does. It's a little unusual to be racing this time of year. So I think everyone is viewing it as what it is, a special event that probably won't be unlikely to be repeated. And the town has embraced it by having a number of events, whether it be fundraisers or parties or events, including Belmont on Broadway, where they had live bands. And it's really like anything that goes on up here in the beautiful weather. Being outside is a big help, and the town has embraced it.
1: So tell us a little bit about your background. And you've been covering horse racing at Saratoga for many, many years. Is that right?
2: Yes, I've been involved in racing in one way or another, and have worn many hats over many years, and a lot of that was at Saratoga. You know, I've never fully made my living in the horse racing business, but I've always been involved in it, either as an owner, as an attorney, as a fan, as a mutual clerk working in the backstretch. I've been around for a long time. Have seen how Saratoga has stayed the same in many ways, but has changed in ways too.
1: How about just maybe if you could set the scene of what it's like to be there for racing today, or even if for those that have never been to the Saratoga area before, if they're into horse racing and maybe want to make it a trip, especially, you know, those that are listening here in Western New York, I guess if you could make the case for it for people to come, kind of what is it like for people that might come?
2: Well, it's divided basically into two separate experiences. You know, one is on big days such as this, where there's a big crowd, an excited crowd, and an awful lot of buzz, and it's of course the excitement that comes with premier racing and important events. On the other hand, on days during the week, it really has the feeling of a country fair atmosphere where you can truly experience and enjoy the animals, the sights, the smells, the sounds. And so if there are two distinct different experiences, and I think, you know, most people should try both.
1: Absolutely. Bill Godemere from the Saratoga Report joining us live from Saratoga Springs. Of course, the 158th running of the Belmont Stakes there today. $1 million purse, post time set for 7:04. Now, how's the weather today, Bill? I know there was a chance of rain. Has it improved?
2: Now, the weather is spectacular. It's been spectacular all day. I guess there's a feeling that there might be a passing shower sometime in the 4 o'clock area, but really, it's been spectacular. It has not been too hot. It's been sunny. I think you have people enjoying the backyard, people milling about in summer garb, and it's really, you know, a perfectly ordered day.
1: Good, and I want to correct myself, $2 million purse, so double the amount here at stakes today, of course, for this race that goes a mile and a quarter, normally a mile and a half when it's in New York City, but a mile and a quarter here today. If you're looking for TV coverage of it, Fox has it starting at 3 p.m. Yeah, so it just started right now, so that's there. When you look at maybe the nine-horse field here, Bill, or just if you want to maybe give us a thought or two on some of the horses that you find interesting here, what intrigues you most here as you look at maybe some of the possible storylines that could shake out when the actual race occurs here later this afternoon?

0: Right. Well, what you have here this year is an extremely competitive race. You know, in most sporting events, you would like to see, you know, competition in an evenly matched group or an evenly matched field. That's really where talent and tactics and strategy come into play. And when you don't have one dominant participant, it's really all about how you maneuver and how you find your best opportunity. So what we have here in this race, we have 9 horses, 5 of whom come out of the Kentucky Derby, and 4 newcomers, one of which is coming in from California. So what you're really looking for is who will be best suited, you know, by the distance, which happens to be the same distance this year as the Kentucky Derby, which, is, as you mentioned, is unusual. But really what you're looking for, if you have to come to a decision whether you think the horses who are in the Derby are of higher quality or the 4 newcomers are of higher quality. And I think most people feel right now that the 5 horses who ran in the Kentucky Derby, you know, are a little bit ahead of the horses who I refer to as newcomers. So then you have to look at those 5 horses and see, you know, who had the worst luck in the Derby and who's expected to have better luck in this race. And you know, the race pretty much, there's a few things that you'll know if you're watching a race, and one is who will be in front early and who will be last early in the race. And you can start from there. And I think most people believe Power Shift, who's one of the newcomers, will try to lead from the gate to the wire and probably be chased by Chief Wallaby. And the 2 favorites, Golden Tempo, who won the Kentucky Derby, and Renegade, who was 2nd, will lag behind. And I think if anything can be taken from the racing that's taken place here at Saratoga the last 4 days, is that horses who run on the lead have fared far better than those who come from behind. And that's really what people refer to as a bias, a speed bias. And right now, that's what we have. So I think people who are rooting for or betting on the horses who come from behind, that's Golden Tempo and Renegade, are a little uneasy right now on how the track is playing.
1: Interesting. Golden Tempo, I want to ask you about, obviously won the Derby, a long shot winner to win the Derby, and then skip the Preakness. Bill, I'm curious of your expertise of being around horse racing for many, many years. I've asked Ryan Hasenauer here from Batavia Downs Gaming. He and I for years have been kind of debating what's happening here. Is there's so often you get the Derby and then there's this excitement over who wins, regardless of whether it's a long shot or the favorite. And then sometimes they don't end up racing in the next of the Triple Crown races at the Preakness and they take it off. Or even this year, we know the winner of the Preakness is not racing in the Belmont. And for maybe the fringe horse racing fans or just sports casual or sports fans in general that maybe only tune in to the 3 Triple Crown races here, I'll say it because I do Triple Crown shows here and I'm looking for storylines to talk about. It takes away a little bit of the buzz and a little bit of the excitement here. I'm just curious if the conversations you have with people in the horse industry, like, do you see this becoming more and more of an issue? And maybe do you have a solution as to maybe that we can see the Derby winner follow through and race in all 3 of these, or not have horses skip the 3 biggest events, the 3 Super Bowl events of the year for the horse racing industry?
0: Well, I think over the years, the Triple Crown has taken on a heightened importance. And I think that's unfortunate. That probably began in 1973 when Secretariat won the Triple Crown and then promptly retired. Prior to that, the Triple Crown races were really meant and should be meant as a coming out party, so to speak, for the 3-year-old horses who would be expected to compete with older horses later in the year or the following year. And with that, you know, the spacing the Triple Crown early in the year was to see which horses were worthy of continuing on and developing into face the older horses. Now, as time has gone on, that has not really happened. What has happened is the 3-year-old classics, the Kentucky Derby, the Preakness, and the Belmont, have become ends in of themselves, and have really become the main focus. I think people outside racing really think that there's no harm in running a horse back from the Kentucky Derby into the Preakness or from the Preakness into the Belmont, even if he's not at his best. But I think people in racing realize that's not the case. You know, not every horse is capable or should aspire to run in the Triple Crown, and not every Derby winner should aspire to to continue on directly into the Preakness. You know, most horse trainers right now feel that the two-week period is relatively short and unusual for how much rest they would give a horse between a race as his tax against the Kentucky Derby or the Preakness. And therefore, you see trainers doing what they say, which is correct. They're doing what's best for the horse. And I think really the focus on a Triple Crown winner or Triple Crown excitement comes mostly from people outside the sport, not necessarily inside it.
1: Good perspective. No, I hadn't thought of that, so I appreciate your expertise on that because, you know, I'll say it too, like, so I'm a very, very strong golf enthusiast, and I'm sure you obviously know the name Tiger Woods. He has made golf majors like a huge stage because he said, look, I'm here for majors. And it, in some sense, it's taken a little bit away from all the other regular PGA Tour golf events that happen on a week-to-week basis because all everybody talks about now, the majors, the prepping for the... And in some sense, the Triple Crowns, I guess you could label as the majors. They're the three big ones, obviously, in the horse racing industry. So that's when maybe you're getting more people to tune in and, hey, we want to, you know, you want to market Golden Tempo. Well, he's not racing today. And then people are like, oh... You can see maybe why, to the casual fan, it could be deflating, but I like the way you really explained it there, that there's maybe more that goes into it than just, obviously, you know, and maybe it comes back to the almighty dollar now, right? I mean, the network promotion for these Triple Crown races is as big as it ever has been. The purse is as big as it's ever been. Even wagering on these races, maybe it's easier access for people to do so. So the excitement for these three races, I guess, is where the casual fan is tuning in, and then when they don't see the Kentucky Derby, the winner there, maybe that's where that disappointment comes from.
0: Correct. And really, you know, no one in any sporting event, no one wants to see anyone participating when they're not at their best, right? I mean, you know, legends are made about ball players playing when they're hurt, but really that's not what you want to see. You want to see people, you know, in the proper element to give their best effort. And with horses, some horses just are not capable. Most horses, many horses, the vast majority of horses, are not really capable on running two big efforts within a 14-day or a 21-day period. And I think, you know, the Triple Crown Classics should be a goal unto themselves. You know, winning one of them is a tremendous thing. Winning two of them is great. Winning the Triple Crown is a reason why it's only happened 13 times in you know, 100-somewhat years. So yeah. So it's not... There is disappointment, but the races should stand on their own, and you know, as should the horses and their efforts.
1: All right, so you would leave the dates as is if you were the solo voter on this.
0: Well, obviously things change, right?
1: So yeah.
0: We're running this for the 158th time. There aren't many events in the country that have gone on 158 times, but change happens and change is inevitable. Again, since their focus is not necessarily on to see who's the emerging three-year-olds, that was why they were always run in spring. Plus, the races themselves are rites of spring, right? I mean, you come out of the winter and, you know, the races are run in the Northeast or in the relative cold weather. So you come into the spring and start a new year and you're looking to see who the new crop is. I suspect it will be delayed somewhat. I think it'll probably be extended. I think the Kentucky Derby is synonymous with the first Saturday in May and probably will be anchored there and not change. There'll probably be some scheduling changes sooner rather than later in the Preakness than Belmont to accommodate the new training regimens.
1: Interesting. Bill Gottemer from the Saratoga Report. He's at the track and going to enjoy the festivities going on here today. Bill, before we let you go, if you're willing, do you have a pick here for today for those that maybe want to jump on board with your expertise here? Who do you like to win here in the Belmont Stakes?
0: Well, speaking of the five, I think the five Derby horses, you know, are a little bit ahead of the other four. So looking through that, I'm trying to look for two horses who came out of that race who probably didn't have the best of trips and had kind of unlucky journeys. And that lets me land on Emerging Market, ridden by Flavian Pratt, and Commandment, ridden by John Velasquez. I would expect both of those to run very well today, and you know, between the two of them, I think you'll have a winner.
1: Okay, sounds good. Bill, before we let you go, I want to thank you and I know your colleague Dan for reaching out and setting this up. It's been a really enjoyable conversation. How can people follow some of your work and Dan's work and others with the Saratoga Report?
0: Right. Well, you know, Dan puts out a Saratoga Report. It's saratogareport.com. It's a daily newspaper about Saratoga, but it has two parts to it. One is focuses on Saratoga. The other focuses on horse racing. And Dan has original content, and he also does content that he aggregates from other sources, and it's free. You sign up for it, and you get it sent to your email every morning. And I'm a regular contributor there, both for horse racing and some other musical events in Saratoga. And, you know, my work can be found a lot of places, and, you know, just under my name, the things that I've written in the past and in the future. And I try to do a weekly column for Saratoga Report.
1: Excellent. Well, Bill, I really appreciate the conversation. Good insight. It was very interesting to hear your thoughts. And have fun today watching all the action at Saratoga. Thanks again for coming on.
0: You know, I'll say one thing, Brian, before I leave. My grandmother used to say, if you're lucky enough to be in Saratoga, you're lucky enough. And today I feel lucky enough. So,
1: yes, so. I would agree. From visiting there, I would agree. It's a special place. We know upstate New York's got a lot of cool things that's going on, and Saratoga, whether it's just the town or all the things happening, or obviously today with the big horse race, it is one of the cool spots in the state. So enjoy. Thanks again.
0: Thanks very much.
1: All right. Thanks. Bill Gottimer with us from the Saratoga Report and the saratogareport.com. All right. Ryan, I'm gonna make you work a little OT here. I know you're not.
2: Oh, yeah,
1: I know you're not scheduled till 3:30.
2: I'm still juiced up from my goal we just scored to the tie of the game. Yes,
1: it's 1-1 U.S. Yes. Germany. All right, so that question that I asked Bill,
2: yeah,
1: what'd you think of his answer about? Remember, I've been debating this here over the last few years.
2: So you know, it sounded like, well, because I was in and out here, but he was saying basically that it's going to happen. Essentially, they're going to have to do it at some point.
1: He says the Derby's going to stick.
2: Yeah,
1: that'll
2: first
1: be Saturday in May.
2: It'll be the touchstone. It'll be the central point, and then everyone's going to have to make the decision after that. From a marketing standpoint, I think it's the right move. You know, I mean, look, we got a pitch clock in baseball. You know, we got a man on second to start extra innings. You're going to have to make some changes to keep people interested and to keep, you know. I know it's not great for the purists, but it's just, this is what's going to happen to keep the game going on. Is anyone out there arguing? Maybe not about the ghost runner on second at the beginning of the extra innings. I'm not a huge fan of that myself. But, boy, that pitch count. I love watching the Yankees game and having it be under 3 hours.
1: Yeah.
2: Appreciate that, let me tell you. So, I think it's going to go that way. I think it's going to be there. It's just going to – we're just going to have to deal with it as horse racing purists, as baseball purists have had to deal with that, the horse racing purists will have to deal with it, and hopefully the benefits will outweigh the consequences, and I think there are many to making those changes.
1: Yeah, I mean, they're obviously, you know, when there's tradition, and as he said, 158 times, there's not a lot of things that have happened that often, so you always feel like, are you messing with history or whatever? But look, you know.
2: Made it too easy.
1: Right, the NFL is king in sports in America,
2: right,
1: and they've gone to weirdly 17 games, and all the stats and the records that, you know, I thought were so important, and everything. I'm like, well, it's 17 now, so all these single
2: broken
1: season things, right? And like you had 14 games, then 16, 7. It's going to go to 18. We all know.
2: Yep.
1: There's going to be football like literally on every day, which at some point feels overwhelming. But
2: which
1: anyway,
2: yep.
1: Like it's just it is going to happen, and you're right, and maybe if this gives you the bigger buildup and it gets these horses in. Now, what he said is, some of these horses aren't maybe meant to race in all three of them. And
2: he
1: said, that's okay. Mm-hmm. And I guess I hadn't thought about that. I'm always thinking of, well, you get into this because you want to win the Triple Crown. And I'm like thinking, okay, well, maybe that's not necessarily the value in it that you would want to do. So I liked his perspective on that.
2: Yeah, you know, not everybody gets into the sport to race in those big races.
1: Yeah.
2: You can make a great living just racing horses on Tuesdays at Saratoga, you know, so long as you're racing around. It's like almost had a shot on target here for Christian Pulisic. But the, you know, what it comes down to is that horses aren't bred the way that they used to be. You know, Secretariat was 17 hands tall and had a heart three times, like the Grinch. He had a heart three times as big as a normal horse. And, you know, and so it's funny to say, or not funny to say, but it's just interesting to say that there's some horses that can be built and bred to run every couple weeks, and there's some that are just like, look, this is a once-a-month horse, you know, and it all depends on how you train them, but there's so much money at stake, because if your horse does well, you don't want to put them at risk, because there's a lot of money to be made at the breeding shed, so, you know, I think also something that was talked about was having the various horse racing entities putting up money to incentivize the Preakness for the Derby winner. To be like, look, it doesn't even matter if you win the race. We're just going to give you, I don't know, half a mil just to show right. up.
1: Yeah, you said the race. You're kind of treating it like a bonus. That,
2: yeah,
1: hey,
2: yeah.
1: You win the Derby, and then every race, the other two Triple Crown races, you get a bonus for participating in these two. And
2: yeah.
1: Now then, would the purists come back, or those that maybe are on the side of the horse health and say, look, it, you're only racing because of money. They're not 100%. And are you doing the right thing here? Is it a money grab? Even if the horse is not 100%, and then, of course, there's that dilemma that we always have.
2: There would be that dilemma as well. You certainly would have a
1: but if you space them out, then maybe you could feel better about it.
2: Yeah, I mean, if there's space in the races out and the horses still aren't being run, then I think you might have to be putting in a bonus or whatever else there. So, yeah. I mean, we're talking about owners. Here's a guy. So, right, we're obviously in a room with tons of TVs.
1: Yeah.
2: And so the owners are absolutely going bonkers for one of the lead-up races because, obviously, the Belmont doesn't go off till 7. But the race that just got run, the guy that won the race, I mean, he's hugging all his buddies. They all have a stake in this in that horse or whatever else. It's fun, man. I mean, it's exciting.
1: Exciting stuff. Okay, we're going to take a timeout. When we come back, Ryan will take us through all 9 horses here of the 158th running of the Belmont Stakes. As we'll step aside here. More coming up from Batavia Downs Gaming. I'm Brian Colesio. We're here till 5, Bourbon and Whiskey Fest. Come on in. That starts a little bit after 4. Ryan will give you more details on that. BataviaBets.com if you want to make a wager as well. More coming up here from the Park Place Room at Batavia Downs Gaming on WGR right after this timeout.
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7: Here's Svechnikov and Aho. These gentlemen would quiet all the critics wondering where they've been if they score the game winner in overtime. Gostis pair. They score! Seth Jarvis quiets the critics and ignites the crowd.
8: That was the Game 2 overtime winner from Seth Jarvis with Sean McDonough on the call, courtesy of ABC. That game again tonight, ABC. McDonough will be amongst the crew on the call for that game. Vegas, now the home team, as the scene shifts there for Games 3 and 4. It is a two-day break in between Game 3 and 4. So game tonight, and then not until Tuesday, Vegas. So even though they're not traveling, it is a June 6th and then June 9th is the next one with both games in Vegas. And then it'll head back on the 11th to Raleigh for game five. We know it's at least going five. But I've been entertained by this series so far. Tonight's game is on WGR, 8 o'clock puck drop. I think we have pregame. Evan, is it 7:30? Do we have pregame starting? 7:30 pregame. Thank you, Evan. So, if you're driving around tonight, on your Saturday night out, turn into... Well, you should always have 550 and...
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9: Shout out everybody in Rochester. Yeah.
8: Or on the Odyssey app, you can listen to the game tonight. So, hope you can do so. All right, more on the Stanley Cup later, 4 o'clock with Paul Hamilton, but Ryan Hasenauer rejoining us here from Batavia Downs Gaming as we get set to go through the 9-horse field for this race today. Before we get started, for Bourbon and Whiskey Fest starting
9: indeed
8: here in less than an hour.
9: Yeah.
8: How can people get in on that?
9: $30 tickets are available on BataviaCouch.com, but don't buy them online. Just come right here. Come right to the Lucky Treasures gift shop, and you can buy them in person. You won't get hit with that online fee that so many of those online companies have. You just simply buy it at the door, so to speak. Come on in, get your $5 wager on the Belmont Stakes. Get a free program. You're also going to get yourself a $25 free play for the gaming floor. And, oh, by the way, 2.5 hours of whiskey and bourbon sampling. And I can already see they've already put out the chafers and started heating them up. But they'll be putting the food in just before we open the doors. They got a couple of little food items for you to kind of nosh on while you're, you know, walking around the room and getting ready to watch the Belmont Stakes and all these lead-up races. A lot of great lead-up races coming through here right now as well.
8: Sean. I like that phrasing.
9: Yes.
8: It's good.
9: Yeah.
8: I think it works.
9: Sure.
8: Yeah, why not?
9: Yeah, because you're not eating. You're just kind of noshing, you know.
8: Noshing. Is that G-H with a silent G, nosh?
9: I think it's just a regular N.
8: Just with an N?
9: Yeah.
8: I was trying to make it fancier with the silent G.
9: Like a goulash situation there. Yeah.
8: That's right. All right, Evan, let's fire up the music here. It's time to go through the field. Let's do it here. For the 158th running of the Belmont Stakes, let's start with horse one. These are the morning line odds, and according to the morning line odds, this is the biggest long shot in the field. So if you like to bet long shots, you're going to want to know about horse one. It's Vitruvian Man at 30-1.
9: 30-1, jockey Antonio Frasu and trainer Doug O'Neill, of course, of I'll Have Another fame. Of course, the Belmont Stakes, Brian, is when I got married 14 years ago, and I'll Have Another, Doug's horse, was going for a Triple Crown that year. Didn't make it to the race date the night before he got scratched. And he didn't have an attempt back in 2012 for that. But Doug O'Neill, great trainer. This horse is a stalker closer. He was third in the Santa Anita Derby. He was picking off horses at the end, but he was 9.5 lengths behind the winner eventually. Just one win in 6 starts. His speed figures, and if I'm looking at my free program from OTB here, is an 86. And that's not great because there's a lot of other horses here that are upwards of over 90 and even some that are in the 100s. So Vitruvian Man's got his work cut out for him for sure.
8: All right, the 2-horse, a little better on the line at 12-1. It's Power Shift.
9: Luis Saez is the jockey. Todd Pletcher, of course, is the trainer. Now, with your guest earlier, he mentioned that this horse might try to take the lead, and I also agree with that. This is the only press-the-pace horse in the field. Now, what's interesting about watching the kind of what happens in a race, especially one that's at least over a mile, is you've got to take special attention to watch those first early fractions, that first quarter of a mile and that first half a mile. If it goes too quickly, that means the front-running horses get tired. And then that means that it's a lot harder for those closing horses or the horses that are way off the lead to kind of catch up. If they go really, really fast, the horses in the front tire themselves out, easier for the closers to come up and get them. So with only one horse that wants to go to the front, is he going to try to go way to the front, go wire to wire, like I think our guest suggested?
8: Yep.
9: Or is he going to maybe try to keep it, you know, at 23 seconds for the first quarter mile, 47 seconds for the first half mile? So you'll be able to tell really early in this race. If you see a 22 for that first quarter of a mile, that means they're going quick. It's going to set up nice for the closers. If that first quarter of a mile is like 23, 24 seconds, it could be anybody's race.
8: All right, let's go to the 3-horse that's next, and one of the favorites at 3-1, Chief Wallaby.
9: Chief Wallaby with jockey Junior Alvarado and trainer Bill Mott. This duo captured last year's Belmont Stakes at Saratoga. At the Derby, this horse made his move at the same time as the eventual first and second place horses, but he was knocked off stride when he was trying to close near the rail. And there's a couple of the horses we'll talk about a little bit later that definitely had some traffic issues that affected what happened with them in the race. He recovered, though, didn't just quit. You know, he was a good horse. Didn't quit, recovered to finish fourth. He's been training well at Saratoga and will have a better chance versus a smaller field. As I mentioned, this duo won last year's Belmont. I will be including Chief Wallaby in some of my horse picks today.
8: All right. Let's go to the 4-horse and the favorite, 2-1. And Renegade.
9: Renegade's got Errata Ortiz Jr., again, trainer Todd Pletcher, who's also the trainer of the 2-horse there. This is a closer horse. He got bumped early in the Derby. He settled in farther back than he would have wanted. So in the race, if you remember, he was breaking from the 1-hole. This is the horse that had the dreaded rail spot. And he got bumped right off of the gate, just like does happen. And, you know, the Renegade is more of a closer horse that wanted to maybe stay in the middle of the pack. He got shuffled all the way back to 15th, 16th, and then made his run and finished second by just a neck to Golden Tempo. So I got to think that with less traffic, this really sets up well for this horse. Again, this horse won the Arkansas Derby. He was definitely one of the favorites for the Derby, you know, in the top couple there. So I really think that you're going to have to include Renegade in all your bets today.
8: Second from the bottom in terms of the odds, this would be, I guess, the second long shot. It's Ottenho, the 5-horse, 20-1.
9: Dylan Davis is the jockey, trainer Chad Brown. This is another closing horse. He'll sit towards the back. Now, this horse had enough points to finish, to actually race in the Derby after a second-place finish at the Bluegrass Stakes in April at Keeneland. He also raced in the Wither Stakes at Aqueduct, finishing third as well. But the owners decided to bypass the Derby, which literally, Brian, sounds insane to me. Right. Your horse has enough points to get into the Derby. Just race him in the Derby, man. Like, anything happen. You know, you never know.
8: Right.
9: But
8: look,
9: they wanted to.
8: We saw Golden Tempo win. No one saw that coming.
9: No one saw that coming. So go ahead and they decided to not only bypass the Derby, but also bypass the Preakness and say, this horse is, you know, likes the, you know, likes the dirt, likes what Saratoga maybe has. And they targeted the Belmont. So he's got 2 full months of rest before this. He's also got a great pedigree for distance. And again, this isn't a mile and a quarter or a mile and a half. It's a mile and a quarter, but he's still good for that distance. He's also the half brother, and this is another important point, a half brother to 2017 Breeders' Cup Classic and the Horse of the Year winner, Gunrunner. So I'm going to be using him probably underneath in my third and fourth spots. You know, I'll be doing some exactas and some supers and some tries today. So I'll be using the five in there, but maybe just not first or second.
8: All right, let's go to the sixth horse, and it's Growth Equity, 12-1.
9: Jockey Manning Franco and Chad Brown is the trainer. This is a stalking horse. He's going to sit just off the lead. Now, he won his last two races, including the Peter Pan Stakes, which the Peter Pan Stakes is a grade three race. It takes place at Aqueduct, usually the week after the Derby, which is exactly what happened this year. His speed figures are climbing. So 90, 94, 98 in the Peter Pan, which is what you want to see. You want to see that, you know, the horse is getting better. But those speed figures are just still a little bit below horses like Renegade, horses like Chief Wallaby, and I guess, you know, Golden Tempo had 100 rating in the Derby, so he had a speed rating there. Two previous Peter Pan winners have won the Belmont, which is 2015 and then 2023. So it's not uncommon for a horse that skipped the Derby, won the Peter Pan, to come back a couple weeks later and actually win the Belmont. Not unprecedented.
8: All right. It's a possibility there. 12-1, decent payout. All right, let's go to the seven horse, Commandment, 6-1.
9: With Hall of Fame jockey John Velasquez on the back and Brad Cox as the trainer. This is a stalker closer horse, so he might finish. He might start all the way at the back. He might sit, you know, 7th, 8th, 9th, something like that. His closing bid in the Derby was hampered by bumping into Ocelli. Now, I've heard a lot of talk in the days after the Derby that some people thought Ocelli should have been thrown out of the race completely. Ocelli ended up finishing 3rd in that race. They said that, you know, when horses all kind of made their break, Ocelli ended up creating traffic and actually bumped, as I said, not just the 7, but also the 3, Chief Wallaby. So he was kind of a bull in a china shop type of thing going on there. But again, you know, this horse didn't quit. He rallied, and he still finished 7th. Now, this is the horse that won the Florida Derby. So we were kind of, if you remember, on Kentucky Derby, Brian, we were saying Commandment's name frequently.
8: Yeah.
9: And that was a horse that people were talking about. He's come off the pace in all of his wins, meaning he's come from behind. And again, like I said, Hall of Fame and 2-time Belmont winner, John Velasquez Rye. So a great time for Commandment, getting John Velasquez, who has not raced on this horse previously. He had Luis Saez and he had Flavian Pratt and Arad Ortiz Jr. on his back before this. So getting the Hall of Famer is a big step up for the number 7, Commandment.
8: We move on to horse number 8, Emerging Markets, 6-1.
9: Flavian Pratt is the jockey, and Flavian Pratt has ridden this horse each and every time he's raced. Chad Brown is the trainer. This is a stalking horse, one of the buzz horses going into the Derby, and this horse didn't settle in 5th, but he came up empty when he was asked to go when they got into the stretch. And that, to me, is a little bit of a tough ask, you know, or to bet on that horse today. If you saw, hey, look, this horse was kind of in 5th, and then the jock's like, let's go, and he's like,
8: No.
9: That makes me take a little bit of a pause. But I didn't even realize this until it was mentioned by Mick the Railbird with Jeremy and Joe on Friday morning when he joined them at 9:30, that this horse actually lost his shoe. And you can imagine, if you were running down the street, Brian, and you lost one of your shoes, you probably wouldn't finish very well if you were running a race. So I didn't even know that it happened. I didn't see that report anywhere, but Nick says it's happened, and I trust Nick the Railbird. So if you could imagine that the only reason he maybe didn't go was he lost one of his shoes. So provided that his shoes stay on today, maybe you do need to maybe use the number 8 Emerging Market in your bets today.
8: And the final horse of the 9 is the 9 horse, the Kentucky Derby winner, Golden Tempo at 9-2.
9: Yes, Jose Ortiz Jr. is the jock. Cherie DeVoe is the trainer. This closer long shot of the Kentucky Derby came in after a third place finish in the Louisiana Derby. He's got 5 weeks of rest after skipping the Preakness Stakes. The jockey, of course, is red hot. Everyone loves Jose Ortiz, and he will love his post as an outside spot as a closer, right? He doesn't want to get into the thick of things. He's just going to let those other horses go up ahead. He's going to sidle in behind them all, maybe be as high as 7th if he really wants to give it a push. And then right when they get to that three-quarter pole, you know, about halfway through the race or a little bit past halfway through the race, he's going to make his move, and we'll see if Golden Tempo has what it takes to win 2 out of the 3 legs of the Triple Crown.
8: One of the best videos in recent Triple Crown memory for me was that overhead shot of watching Golden Tempo come from last, weave through and get all the way to the front at the Derby and end up winning it. I mean, if you haven't seen it, go search it. Just search, go wherever you go to search and go overhead camera view, the drone view of Golden Tempo coming back from basically last to first.
9: It was awesome. Yeah. It was awesome. You're absolutely right, Brian. And, you know, that's one of the cool things, I think, with all this technology that we have now. Being able to utilize different camera angles and drones and other things to kind of get a good perspective on what goes on. You know, some of the jockeys are wearing cameras while they race, you know, and that's a kind of a fun thing to see because, you know, you're what, 3-4 feet in the air, you're riding on a giant animal, and there's other people also riding animals, and they're right in your face on left and right of you. So you can imagine you really got to have some metal to be able to, like, keep your stuff together in that situation going, you know, 40 miles an hour down a dirt track there. So it's it really shows you how intimidating it can be to be a jockey out there. It's not for the faint of heart, that's for sure.
8: That's right. All right, there's the rundown, 1 through 9 for Ryan. We'll get his picks coming up in an hour. You mentioned speed numbers in the program. Can you talk a little bit about that just for those that maybe might not know what that is?
9: Sure, and actually, if you go to westernotb.com, there's actually a link on there where Nick the Railbird actually teaches you how to read a program and how to make a bet on the self-service terminal in SST. We've had that up for a while. So if you're ever wondering what Nick the Railbird looks like, you can go ahead and watch that video and Nick will walk you through. So if you take a look at your program, on the left-hand side, there's usually one big number. That's your post position. Down the middle is going to be a something to one or something to two. Those are your odds. If you look at each one of the races, you'll actually see a bolded number. It's always bold, that speed figure, and somewhere in the middle, you know, usually it talks about where the race took place and what date it was. They'll tell you there's initials for what kind of track condition it was, how many, what the condition was it for three-year-olds or three-year-olds plus. It'll tell you kind of like what the race was in terms of how much money the winner got, and then all the information comes in. How long was the race? Where did the horse start? Where did the horse finish? But right in the middle there is going to be a bold number. It's usually in the 90s or 100s if it's a good race. If it's a Tuesday and it's, you know, claimers and it's, you know, the lower end of the spectrum of horse quality, you might see speed figures in the 40s and 50s and 60s. But here today, everybody's got numbers at least at 70. In fact, I think everybody's even above like 75, 78, I think is the lowest one I see here on the sheet for the Belmont Stakes. But, you know, Golden Temple's got 100 for his speed rating. Renegade's got 100, 107, 100 in his three races. So looking forward to, I think, a fast pace today, so long as the weather holds, Brian.
8: Okay. And the weather, when we talked to Bill about a half hour ago, said it's improving and looking pretty good for today. So
9: That's what he said. And I talked to my dad, who's also there. Yeah. And my dad said, well, he goes, whatever's happening at Utica, whatever's happening in Utica is what's going to eventually hit them. That's what his mentality is on that. And I'm looking here at Saratoga. So now we're down from 70% to 55%, still with the lightning bolt, but it looks like the rain might not happen until after 7 o'clock. So, again, 4, 5, and 6, if we could stick around and keep it just cloudy and in the low 80s, let's have a nice, fast, fair race for everybody here today.
8: That's right. And we know, obviously, it's not a three-hour sporting event. Like you said, we don't need a pitch clock here. We just need them to start. Yeah. It's going to be almost over anyway.
9: And the race is going to be literally over in like in under 2 minutes. I will say, in looking, just one quick aside, if you look at your free program from OTB, only the Vitruvian Man at the very top where it says SY to the left under where what type of track conditions, SY stands for sloppy. So Vitruvian Man at a $50,000 no winners of one time in their last five and a mile and a 16th, which is pretty close to the distance here, that horse finished second. So not bad. So if it pours, I'm going to be using Vitruvian Man, maybe just underneath on some of my races. Otherwise, probably not going to use them. But if it does rain, I think I'm going to be using the one.
8: All right.
9: So
8: keep an eye on the weather forecast as well here. Brian, we'll bring you back in an hour and get your official picks.
9: That sounds great, guys.
8: Okay, great. Ryan has an hour, the VP of Business Development with us here at Batavia Downs Gaming. All right, when we come back, if you want to go to Game 3 at Madison Square Garden with the Knicks and the Spurs, I'll give you a couple of seat options for you and how much it's going to cost you when we return here. Paul Hamilton at 4 as well as we roll on from our Belmont Stakes Triple Crown Series show. Inside the Park Place Room here at Batavia Downs, I'm Brian Colziel. We'll step aside here on WGR.
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8: All right, a little NBA here for a few minutes before we get to the top of the hour and Paul Hamilton. Do you want to go to Game 3 at Madison Square Garden? Knicks, Spurs? I would love to. It's going to cost you. So, according to Schmubhub, if you want to go there, cheapest, I assume you're not going to go by yourself. You're going to go with someone. So, two tickets. The cheapest listing right now there is $9,603. That gets you two tickets together, and that is essentially what we'd call end zone, of course, baseline seats for basketball. Baseline corner, row six. That is insanely high. Now, Darren Revell, if you follow him on Twitter, he can be annoying at times, but he also has some also some good insight on tickets along that. He says, if you want to get two seats right now, 16 rows off the court for Game 3 at MSG, he said they just sold for $23,500 each, $47,000 total. $47,000 total. They have two seats, 16 rows off the court. I mean, insane prices at MSG for this Game 3. People are pumped about the Knicks. All right. More on the Stanley Cup when we return. Paul Hamilton coming up here as we get you into our third hour of our Triple Crown show live from the Park Place Room here at Batavia Downs Gaming on WGR.
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35: Game 3 of the Stanley Cup Final now on the West Coast in Vegas as the Golden Knights take on the Carolina Hurricanes for Game 3. Puck drop is set for 8 o'clock. You can hear the game right here on WGR starting at 7:30 pregame. Vegas defenseman Brandon McNabb status for Game 3 is unclear and didn't get any word from head coach John Tortorella after taking a puck to the face in Game 2. Some breaking news, and it's sad, from the sports world in the NHL. Former Sabres captain and general manager Jerry Meehan has passed away at the age of 79. Meehan was selected by the Sabres in the expansion draft, tallied the first assist in team history, and was named the second captain in franchise history. He went on to become the fourth GM of the Sabres history and had some big trades in his time, including the trades for Pat LaFontaine, Dale Hawerchuk, and Dominic Hasek, along with drafting and the defection of Alexander Mogilny from the Soviet Union. And stay tuned as Paul Hamilton will join the show coming up next to talk about it. Other news around the NHL, Andrei Vasilevsky, he wins his second Vezina Trophy, leading the league in wins. To the NBA playoffs, Game 2 goes to the Knicks. They take both games in San Antonio, 105-104, the final in Game 2. They now lead the series 2-0, heading back to Madison Square Garden. Around the NFL, Bills edge rusher Michael Hoyt is trying to be ready for training camp, but the big goal is for him to be ready for Game 1 against the Texans. Hoyt suffered an Achilles injury back against the Chiefs in 2025. NFL Network's Tom Pelissero reports that there is still a possibility that the Bears could remain in Chicago, Illinois, after the Bears' board of directors voted on Thursday to advance their stadium development in Hamden, Indiana. Baseball scores. The Bisons are just about to take on the Woo Sox after a 6-3 loss yesterday. Shane Bieber will be on the mound for the Herd on a rehab assignment. You can catch all the play-by-play right over on our sister station, The Bet 1520. That's your Paddock Chevrolet Sports Update. 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I'm Evan DePasquale for Western New York's Voice of the Fan, WGR.
0: It's Paul Hamilton.
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2: 4:03 is the time. We welcome you back here on WGR, our Belmont Stakes Triple Crown Series show. Brian Colesdale with you. We're live here inside the Park Place room with you for another hour. Come and say hello to Ian and our WGR street team for some prizes as well. Ryan Hasnow, we're going to come back at 4:30 with his official picks if you're looking for that. But as you heard, Paul Hamilton now on the Western Hotline joining us as we'll talk about Game 3 tonight, Vegas and Carolina, and also some of the Sabres news that you just heard in the update there with Ian. I'm sorry, with Evan, Jerry Meehan passing away today at the age of 79. Good afternoon, Paul. How are you?
1: How are you? You never have me on your golf show. I always offer to you. I mean, I saw you were at Bobolinks this morning, and you and I have been there many times.
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0: What's going on? I'm Arch Manning, Viore athlete and college quarterback. Whether I'm running, training, traveling, or just unwinding at home, I love doing it in my core shorts from Viore. 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
1: Registrations on swing. We can post it and then tell people, okay, look, whatever Paul does, just do the exact opposite and you probably will have a great shot. You know,
2: well, no, I said, Ryan, I could come and show people how to properly use a driver on a par three to tee off.
1: That's true. I agree. We'll have to make some sort of series. We'll get Jeff Metis, our PGA pro, to work. You know, how can we get Paul Hamilton to be a good golfer? It can be a series and people would tune in like crazy to watch you play. Yes, I think it would be great.
2: Yeah.
1: All right. Before we get to the Stanley Cup, Paul, and what's happening there, and also I want to ask you about Vasilevskiy and Cooper and winning Coach of the Year, of course, in case people didn't hear your thoughts on it this week. But Jerry Meehan today, we know sad news from Saberland, passing away at age 79. I know him as a GM. I didn't know him as a player. I'm excited for you to tell us a little bit about both, but just your thoughts on what he means to maybe Sabres organization, all-time history, and when you think about him in terms of maybe his impact on what Sabres did in their lifetime when he was working with the team and playing with the team.
2: Well, he is the only person in Sabre history who has been their captain and their general manager. So they've had a captain and a head coach in Floyd Smith, but Meehan was the second captain and the general manager, and interestingly enough, was the first Sabre to ever have an assist. So he got an assist on the first Sabre goal ever. So he eliminated the Philadelphia Flyers in 1971-72, I believe it was, with a goal with 4 seconds left in the odd. As a matter of fact, I retweeted, Mike Harrington had put the goal out there, and I retweeted it. It eliminated the Flyers. They were playing the Flyers. The Flyers needed to tie, and if the Flyers tied, they would have gotten into the playoffs, and Meehan comes in over the blue line and just takes a shot. It was kind of a prayer, and it went in, and it gave Buffalo the win with 4 seconds left in the hockey game. It eliminated Bobby Clark, who was on his knees at center ice, and the Philadelphia Flyers. So he had a goal there that the Flyers were never too happy about. But he's a guy that, you know, was, you know, when the world championships were in Sweden and they wanted to bring Alexander Mogilny to defect, back then you are risking your life to defect. I mean, and he and Don Luce were in Sweden and did a lot of covert affairs, so to speak. A lot of dodging and a lot of seedy areas to get him out and get him to Buffalo. And he was the linchpin of that.
1: Yeah, I remember reading stories about that, Paul, that like they're driving through, was it Finland and Sweden, and like just camping out essentially and trying to keep him safe, keep themselves safe. I mean, the more and more I hear about how that whole thing went down with getting Mogilny to Buffalo, like I find it fascinating that, you know, how that played out that way. And Mogilny was really the first of the Russian players that, you know, Alex Ovechkin, we know Paul's going to go down maybe as the greatest goal scorer ever. And, you know, I mean, if it's not for maybe Mogilny leading the charge, there's not more Russians that follow. And ultimately, Ovechkin may be inspired by some of these players that he saw play. And, you know, now look at what he was able to accomplish in his career.
2: And they really were risking their lives. They had the KGB right on their tail. I mean, they had to stay ahead of the KGB because if they would have caught him, I don't think we would be talking about Jerry Meehan living until he was 79 years old. And Alexander Mogilny probably would have been in a problem also. So it was one of those things that they decided they were going to do, and they figured it out and got Mogilny here to play with the Buffalo Sabres and to form quite a pair when he was out there with

0: Pat LaFontaine, another player that Meehan obtained.
1: Yeah, Meehan making some aggressive moves. That Mogilny, LaFontaine, Howerchuk. I mean, these were big hockey trades, Paul, that ultimately sent good players away, right? I mean, we know, what was it, Turgeon was involved in the LaFontaine trade, yep. And then Housley in the Howerchuk trade, right? So, I mean, there's big players exchanging back and forth here.
0: Yeah, definitely. So, you know, he swung for the fences, and a lot of people feel that's the kind of GM that's in Buffalo right now, a guy that will swing for the fences. Is there, you know, are players like Larkin out there? And it's like, well, is that somebody that Kekalainen? And I'm sure he's looking into it. I would absolutely be dumbfounded if he's not. But, you know, Meehan was the same way. I mean, it was like, he brought in Hall of Fame type of a guy, type guys. Howerchuk, you know, I see that iconic goal scored up in Hamilton, Ontario by Mario Lemieux for Team Canada. Larry Murphy, Howerchuk wins the draw, and Larry Murphy starts the play, and up comes Gretzky and Lemieux with Howerchuk trailing and Murphy. And Gretzky and Lemieux, they do their magic to get the goal to win the hockey game. And I was in the building for that. And as far as when a goal was scored, I don't know if I've ever heard the roof come off the place like that did when Lemieux scored for Canada in the Canada Cup. I believe it was called the Canada Cup back then. I might be a little off on that, but I believe it still was.
1: Yeah, Paul Hamilton with us here on the Western Hotline. Brian Colziel here at the Park Place Room at Batavia Downs Gaming. Belmont going today just after 7 o'clock. Of course, they have the big Belmont party here, so come on out. Ryan will be back in a little bit to give you more details on that. All right, well, so Jerry Meehan passing away at the age of 79, and you mentioned maybe Jarmo Kekalainen, similar style, Paul. He's obviously got the clock ticking on Alex Tuck. This situation, we know, getting to July 1st, where he could go ahead and sign with any team. I guess as we get closer and closer to July 1st, Paul, would you at least assume that maybe Tuck is going to see what options are out there besides what Buffalo is offering?
0: Well, don't forget, a guy like Besser in Vancouver actually went to market and then decided to come back to Vancouver, like, fairly quickly. Yeah. I mean, it wasn't like he was there for half a month trying to negotiate with teams, but he decided to stay with the Canucks, even though he did hit the market. So, you know, that's not unprecedented that, all right, that could happen. I remember the year that Kyle Laposo wound up being the best free agent. He almost wasn't the best free agent because Steven Stamkos was doing the tour. I mean, he could negotiate with other teams and did so, including Buffalo, and then right before free agency, re-signed with Tampa Bay, which made Kyle Laposo the number one free agent in the NHL at that point, who the Sabres did wind up signing. So, yeah, there. Even if it does get by July 1st, it doesn't necessarily mean he's gone. It probably is, but it doesn't necessarily mean he's gone. And, you know, something I've been talking about for a couple of weeks now. Well, how could you fit him in Buffalo and not lose certain players like Benson, who you want to re-sign long term, and, you know, get other guys re-signed? Well, Jordan, if you were to trade Jordan Greenway, that's $4 million off the books. And I use Ryan McLeod as the example. Now, he had more points this year than he had last year. I don't think he played as well. Especially he didn't play well in the playoffs. I thought he had a really good season, you know, 2 years ago. But last year, you know, I just thought he wasn't as good, especially defensively. They have a guy right now who at 21 years of age may be better. He's not faster, but he may be better in Noah Ostlund. So if you really want to sign Tuck, you could free up another $5 million by trading McLeod. That's $9 million in two players you could take off your books. Now you could sign Alex Tuck for $10 million and re-sign Benson long-term and re-sign Malenstein and Krebs and some of the other ones that you want to re-sign. I probably wouldn't be saying that about McLeod if there wasn't a guy named Noah Ostlund on the roster. Mm-hmm. But Lindy Ruff had, you know, as he's talked about when he was healthy and playing, it's like he'd be out there at the end of games. He goes, I don't worry about Ostlund at all. I mean, he just plays like he's like 28 years old, not 21 years old. And there were many games, which you well know, that he was the best forward on the ice for the Sabres. So that's why I think that would, even though you would lose the speed of McLeod, who, you know, I think does help in entries and that type of thing. If you really want to open up some money for Tuck, or if you let Tuck go and you want to open some money up for Dylan Larkin to try to acquire him, there's $9 million in two players right there that I think you're already covered with those players. If, you know, and again, I like Greenway, but, you know, the injuries really kind of took a lot. I liked him in the playoffs and stuff, but there are other guys that the Sabres have that you can put into that role if you want to open up $4 million.
1: Yeah. Paul, for me on Tuck with the number, I know people keep saying, like, well, you know, does he want 9? Does he want 10? Could he get 11 from another team? In my opinion, because of what the cap is probably going to do over the length of his contract, to me, I at least don't think that to say, well, I would sign him for 9, I would sign him for 9.5, but I'm not going to 10. Like, to me, if you are willing to spend 9.5, or then you can give him 10. And if you're willing to spend 10.5, you can give him 10.5. Like, if that's the thing that maybe gets it done versus not getting done, to me, it's like, do you just want him here for the next 8 years, or do you not? To me, the cap's going to go up. I feel like if it's 500,000 or 1 million or whatever, like, to me, I don't want that to be the deciding factor. Like, is Alex Tuck, so he's a good player, or is he's a good value if he's 9.2 million, but he's not if he's 10.2? Like, to me, I don't feel like that's the reason or not the reason to bring him back or not. I don't know where you stand on the actual dollar per year amount, but for me, I feel like if you want him, then make it happen, and you just got to commit probably to 8 years to do it.
0: Yeah, and Tuck made a very good point when he talked about longevity. Nowadays, with sports science, more players are getting up there. Giroux is up there. Ovechkin, high level, is up there. Crosby played at a high level. Before we were talking sports science, Jágr played at a high level. There are other guys I'm forgetting. Oh, Joe Pavelski went well past 38 years old at a high level. And so, you know, with the way that sports science has players taking care of their bodies, and Lindy Ruff listens to sports science. There's no question. Look at the practice schedule during the playoffs. They almost never practiced because sports science said they were better off, you know, having meetings or being in the gym and not being on the ice than being on the ice. So, you know, with that said, you know, Tuck talked about that more and more players are playing later in their careers and not only playing but still producing. So I don't think it's a given that at 38 years old, Alex Tuck will be basically a player that belongs in Rochester. It could happen. I mean, yeah. I just don't think it's a given that it definitely will happen.
1: And I'll throw this also as my last point, then we can move on. If the Sabres win the Cup in the next season or two and Tuck looks like he's overpaid in the last 2 years of the contract, yeah, then I don't care.
0: Right.
1: At that point. Right.
0: Like, same thing with Same thing with Ryan O'Reilly when he went to St. Louis. He only had two decent years with St. Louis, and then he wore on his welcome there. But it didn't matter because the 1 year he became what I kept hitting the table, that I always thought Ryan O'Reilly was good in Buffalo. I don't think he was good enough. I always felt there was more. And then he made me, I was right. Look what he did in St. Louis. There was more. And so he goes out and wins the Conn Smythe Trophy, and basically they don't win in the playoffs without him. I mean, he was just phenomenal for them. And I don't think anybody in St. Louis is unhappy that Ryan O'Reilly, they only got 2 good years out of him. he won them a Stanley Cup. They had never won a Stanley Cup before. And same thing with Tuck. If you know, he's key in winning them a Stanley Cup before his skills might decline, well, you won the cup. Are you upset about that?
1: Right. Yeah, I mean, right. And this is not even an organization that, you know, has like, oh, they win the cup once a decade or no, this is... This is a franchise and a city that's never won a professional sports franchise of the big four sports. So if you win the cup and you, at the end of the contract with Tuck, you're like, well, this looks like we paid him too much. Well, no, it doesn't matter. You got the banner up there for sure. Paul, how about let's shift gears now to game three tonight, Carolina Vegas. I think these first two games have been extremely entertaining. When Carolina got up 2-0 in the first game, I'll be 100% honest, I thought it was over because they're so good at shutting teams down when they have the lead. So for Vegas to come back and it to go back and forth and then ultimately win 5-4, and then the other night Vegas ends up blowing the lead. So no lead is safe. It's been really, really entertaining so far for me.
0: Well, what did I text you when Tortorella made that ridiculous challenge, I thought, and then Carolina scores on the power play? I go, he may have just blown the series for his team. Nope. They come back and tie it, and that particular decision didn't blow it for them. I mean, so it's just what a finish that was. I mean, just you know, it looked like well, you have the they try to you know the challenge, and then you give them the power play, then they score, but you come back, and that was what I always said about. The quick whistle against Buffalo. That was still about 10 minutes or so left in the period. So that doesn't mean that if that goal counts for Buffalo, which I felt it should have because there shouldn't have been a whistle, that Buffalo wins. All it means is it gives Buffalo the opportunity to defend a one-goal lead, which they were one of the better teams in the NHL at for the last 10 minutes, and maybe score into an empty net. Or maybe Montreal does what Vegas did and pulls the goalie and scores and ties the game. We don't know. But at least if that goal counts for the Sabres, then you have the opportunity to try to protect that one-goal lead.
1: Yeah, it's been really, really good. We know the scene shifts now to Vegas for these next two games so far. And, Paul, do you think there will be any sort of league coming together, changing of the challenge, the goaltender interference? It's been a topic that we've talked about all season long on all of our Sabres broadcasts and through the playoffs. And it's not just a Sabres thing, that goaltender interference in terms of the challenge, how they're ruling it, the whistles, how Toronto is viewing it, how the officials on the ice are viewing it. Like it's obviously something, if you ask every player, every coach, every broadcaster, every reporter, we all quite don't know what the rule really is. I mean, do you think that the league will try to get some clarity on this and make it in some ways a little bit more definite, or do you think it'll just be status quo going into next year?
0: Well, if this was a serious professional league, yes, but this is the National Hockey League, so no, I don't expect that to happen. But there should be some reform. I mean, more importantly, we should be talking about the playoff format, but... You know, they're like, no, we love our playoff format. Look at the first round. We have the best first round matchups ever. Yeah, you do. Now, Vegas has really turned into a decent team, but they're also the 13th ranked team, and they're in the finals, you know? And they are in their way, but I'm looking back to get there. In the opening round, Vegas, number 13 Vegas, took out number 15 Utah. Okay. And then number 13, Vegas, plays number 18, Anaheim. Okay.
1: Yeah.
0: But then, finally, number 13, Vegas, has to play number 1, Colorado, and they did take them out in fantastic fashion. So it's not like – but still, they got a first-round series. It was 13 against 15 and then 13 against 18 before 13 had to play 1 and 2. And it's just goofy – that, to me, that's more important than anything else we're talking about.
1: Yeah. Last thing, Paul, Andrei Vasilevskiy wins the Vezina today. I don't think anybody has an issue with that, but we know the story of the week was the Jack Adams Award and John Cooper winning. over Lindy Ruff and over others. I've heard your thoughts on this, but I know people listening right now maybe did not. So how about just a quick thought on that, that John Cooper is the Jack Adams Award winner for Coach of the Year.
0: Well, John Cooper is very, very good to broadcasters, network broadcasters, and very cooperative. He's on sometimes when he can be on the panels that you see. We're talking about Sportsnet, TSN, ESPN, TNT. So there was definitely a movement. They decided they were going to get him the award, and they put a movement afoot to do it. I don't think there's any question. There were probably other years when they won the Stanley Cup where maybe he should have won the award. But that doesn't mean that you put a campaign together to have him win the award when he shouldn't. He shouldn't even have been in the top three, in my opinion. And, you know, Lindy Ruff and Muse, definitely. I mean, Lindy Ruff had a 30-point improvement in the Buffalo Sabres. Muse had an 18-point improvement. The Buffalo Sabres made the playoffs for the first time in 15 years. The Penguins the first time in four. And now, just so you know, our fans know, the voting's done by the playoffs. But Cooper's team did lose in the first round for the fourth straight year. Now, voting was done by then, and Lindy Ruff gets almost to the conference final, a game seven from being in the conference final. So, there are other things involved there, but still, it was just a sham thing done by the broadcasters, and I'm wondering if some broadcasters didn't put their ballot in on purpose as part of this campaign to get Cooper in there, because then you don't have to put Lindy Ruff on your ballot or Muse on your ballot. You just don't put your ballot in alone. I wonder if it was all part of it.
1: Yeah. Well, I mean, I guess it is what it is. I mean, a lot of these awards, we usually forget about them as years gone by. But it would have been nice for Lindy and the team at least to feel good about another thing that really went, which is one of the greatest turnaround, probably the greatest turnaround in the history of Buffalo sports within a season, going from that December 9th being last in the East all the way to a division champ. So I'm sure when people look up at the banner, Paul, that they'll raise next year for being the division champs, that'll be part of the conversation. Yeah, Lindy should have won the award that year for Coach of the Year. He got screwed. I'm sure we'll have that there. But anyway, thank you very much for your time, and enjoy game three tonight.
0: Yes, I hope your horse wins.
1: Yes. Ryan's going to tell me who's going to win here in the next segment. So, Paul, you're
0: He's
1: a radio
0: good at
1: pro.
0: That, by the way. I've used that before, and I can attest that he is good at it.
1: Yes. Well, you're very good at giving us segues and teases, because Ryan's going to join us next to give us his pick. So, thank you for queuing up my tease. Thank you.
0: All right. Sounds good.
1: All right, Paul. Go work on your driver. We'll go to bobolink again soon.
0: You haven't had a good laugh on the golf course in a while.
1: No. It's not. Ryan, hold on. So it's like a par three, 102 yards, and Paul's swinging his driver like it's 300. It's a good scene.
0: Well, I hadn't hit a decent shot all day, so I got mad and pulled the driver out.
2: Oh man,
0: which Brian's driver is in the car? I think Brian had three clubs in his hand for the whole.
1: I just brought like three different wedges. I know.
2: Right.
1: By the way, for you youngsters out there, Paul is not setting a good example. You should not hit driver if you can hit it much farther than the hole. It's not safe. Don't do that. Jeez, Paul.
0: It was the only shot that I actually hit the whole day, and the ball was still rising as it was going over the green, going over the trees into the next fairway. It was still on the way up. It was the only shot I hit all day.
1: You smoked it. You hit it great. You just shouldn't do that on short par threes. Just, again, public service announcement. Don't do that. All right, Paul. Thank you very much.
0: Take care.
1: See you soon. All right, Paul Hamilton, thank you, here on the Wester Hotline. Yes, Paul smoked a driver on like a 110-yard par three at Bobolink, and hopefully the group in front of us and the group in front of them were okay, because it was at night. We just yelled. I'm like, oh, God, four! All right, timeout. We didn't set a very good example there. I should have stopped Paul from doing that, but he said he was in control. That's the last time I listened to that. All right. Ryan has an hour in control with his picks. We'll get him for the Belmont when we return after this. Hope you're enjoying our extra Sports Talk Saturday, our Triple Crown series shows here. We're here till 5 o'clock. A huge line of people coming in here for Bourbon and Whiskey Fest. We'll tell you about that if you want to get in on it, too. When we return to Batavia Downs Gamming inside the Park Place Room, I'm Brian Colziel, Evan DePasquale producing back in our Amber Studios here on WGR.
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2: Welcome back here to our Belmont Steaks party, which is going strong. People all over the place here in the Park Place room. They've got the bourbon and whiskey fest, and Ryan has an hour. He's on the mic. He's welcoming in the crowd, so we're going to get him in here in just a moment. But post time just a little bit after 7 o'clock on Fox. It's a great sports day. As we said, USA and Germany, now they're in extra time. Germany's up 2-1 in their friendly.
3: It just ended.
2: It just ended, right?
3: But, you know, we took off half of our guys at halftime. Pulisic and those guys, they want to get them rested for, you know, for Friday. So, when you're playing the 10th best team in the world, and, of course, I'm sure they subbed off half of their team as well, that's not a bad showing. You know what I mean? I mean, if you heard, that first goal was just lazy defending, and second goal, whatever. But to score against them and to only lose 2-1, let's build on it and see what happens on Friday night.
2: All right. So that's going. I said, it's a great sports day. We have that going on. Build up to the World Cup. We got Stanley Cup tonight, NBA tomorrow. And then, of course, the Preakness, 7 o'clock. Preakness setting up nicely at 7 with Stanley
3: Belmont,
2: Cup.
3: Yep, Belmont
2: the
3: Center.
2: What did I say?
3: You said Preakness.
2: Preakness. Sorry. That's okay. Thank you for jumping. Belmont at 7 and then Stanley Cup at 8. So
3: boom. Right there. Just enough time to count all your winnings, Brian, at that point.
2: That's right.
3: A good 50 minutes to count your winnings.
2: That's right. All right. We just made some wagers for us during the break, our tee to green team bet that we normally do.
3: Indeed.
2: And now we're ready to get your official picks. So,
3: perfect.
2: Are you ready?
3: I am ready.
2: All right. So what do you like here in the Belmont here, the 13th race of the day at Saratoga?
3: That's right. So out at Saratoga today, we are watching this weather, Brian, because I am telling you,
2: it keeps changing.
3: It does, and I texted my father two screenshots of 546 and 612, and it doesn't look good. It's just like that kind of that red, yellow kind of, you know, instead of that, even if it's green, it's like, oh, green, it's just going to be a little passing shower. No, it's like, you know, not looking good. So, again, if the track gets inundated with water, most of these tracks are built in a way to kind of help drain quickly, but only so much rain can get drained quickly. And if it does get wet, we talked about using the one. So everything I'm going to tell you right now is with the caveat of if the rains heavily right before the race and you still want to put a little bit of money on there, the horses that are in here are good in distance. A lot of them, a good horse is a good horse.
2: Yeah.
3: But if all of a sudden a horse really takes the slop and really likes it, I would probably look to include the one in some sort of race. So I might be making a last-minute bet myself if I see that it's pouring down rain. But here's what I'm going to be doing for you today. And, of course, I'll be tweeting these out on my Twitter, at RyanH7681. I've got a dollar exacta for you, a 50-cent try, and a 10-cent super, because I love the Belmont Stakes. They let you do a 10-cent super. The Derby doesn't. The Derby makes you bet a whole dollar.
2: What?
3: It's only tough. So anyway, my exacta bet's 12. My trifecta is a $24 bet, and my superfecta is just $14.40. So depending on your budget, Brian, or the budgets of anybody listening out there here today, you can make a wager to kind of fit your budget. So I really like the 4, the 7, and the 9. Again, we're talking about Renegade. We're talking about Commandment. We're talking about the Derby winner, Golden Tempo. My reasoning here is that the number 4 at Renegade has got a great jockey and a great trainer, of course. He was able to close fast for second in the Derby, even though he got bumped and was like put way to the back at the beginning. Even if there's not fast early fractions and the other horses at the front still have their wind in them and they're hoping to still, you know, stay ahead, I still think this closing horse will be able to do so without having as much traffic in front of him as he had in the Kentucky Derby. The number 7, Commandment, takes a real big step up with the Hall of Fame jockey, John Velasquez, on the back. Again, he won the Florida Derby, and he's come off the pace and was also bumped in the stretch and still rallied to finish 7th there in the Kentucky Derby. And the number 9 is the Derby winner, and he's a great horse, and how are you going to not include the number 9? So I'm using the 479 on top. I'm liking Growth Equity and the number 8, Emerging Market, kind of underneath. Again, if you take a look at your free program located at your OTBs or your Easy Bets, or here at Batavia Downs. And, of course, within seconds, Brian, this room is full of people.
2: I know.
3: There's so many people in here for the Bourbon Fest. You know, Nick the Railbird also likes the 8. He's a big fan of the 8 and the 6. That's his kind of long shot, if you will. I use the number 3 horse Chief Wallaby in third place in my trifecta and also in my super. I don't know if I like Chief Wallaby against some of these other horses. I know that he ended up finishing fourth, you know, rallied for fourth in the Kentucky Derby, but I still think that there's some other horses that just might be a little bit better than him here today with his speed figures where they are. So, again, 479 over the 46789. That's my dollar exacta bet for $12. We're going to take the 479 over the 46789 over the 346789. That's my $24.50 bet. And again, I'll be tweeting these out on my Twitter page at RyanH7681. And good luck to everybody. Make sure you shop local and bet local here with us at Batavia Downs, BataviaBets.com, your local OTB Easy Bet. BataviaBets.com is the website for the online betting, but you can also go to WesternOTB.com, click on Locations tab, and find the location near you.
2: I also wanted to mention, I don't think we have in the last two shows here, you mentioned about local and employees and everything supporting that, which is great. But also, a portions of all wagers go back towards New York State public education, right?
3: That's right. So when you make, so that's actually for the gaming floor here, but you make a great point, Brian. Yeah, 44% of every dollar won by the facility on the gaming floor itself does go back to New York State Lottery, which, of course, funds state education. And just this last year, we had our largest year of distributions, not only to the folks from the New York State Lottery, but also to our municipalities. Because, again, Batavia Downs is owned by Western Regional Off-Track Betting, which, again, once you take profits minus expenses, that money then goes to all the municipalities that own us, the City of Buffalo, City of Rochester, County of Monroe, County of Erie. And our new chairperson, the first ever woman elected to be chair person of our board of directors, which happened just this past week, or the week before, I should say, Crystal Rodriguez Dabney, who is our chairperson. She hails from the City of Buffalo, so she is now heading up our, all of our kind of initiatives. You
2: congratulations
3: know.
2: To her, by the way. That's
3: cool. Congratulations to Crystal, and we're doing everything we can. I just saw Byron just stop by here. Yep. He's glad handing and seeing people here today, which we love to see here on a weekend, here in seeing our upper management, like myself, walking and talking to people. Boy, the Plinko board is on fire here today. Everybody's very, very much playing that and getting their snacks up here. But, you know, again, we're looking forward to some really big initiatives. You know, you and I have talked at length about the wanting to install golf simulators here. It's been in the news, so you know people were talking about possibly adding hotel rooms to our current hotel footprint that we have. So the sky's the limit for Batavia Downs. I think we're doing all the right things. We're the area's premier entertainment destination here in this area, putting on great events like the Bourbon Fest and like we had for Tacos and Tequila for Preakness, our two huge derby events that we have that were just so sought after, those tickets. And next weekend's the Indoor Kiss tribute show. And then the weekend after that, here comes those concerts, right? We're going to be welcoming everybody in for the Spinners, the Motown hit makers there with Rubber Band Man and Working My Way Back to You, Babe, and all those other great songs that you may have know of. They're going to be welcoming those people in on the 26th of June. And then Jody Messina, we've got a Van Halen tribute, we've got a Fleetwood Mac tribute. Check out BataviaConcerts.com to see all the available tickets for all of our events, because you don't want to miss it. Again, you got a great bang for your buck here. These people that came in paid $30 for a ticket. Not only are
2: people
3: they going
2: to get in, by the way, today?
3: People can still get in, You can still get tickets to Lucky Treasures Gift Shop. you come on in here, you got 2.5 hours of bourbon sampling. You're talking about being able to nosh on these little snackies around. Of course, you can see Ian at the Plinko board. But again, a $5 wager on the Belmont at $25 in free play, the net is $0. Come on out and enjoy yourself. And take a look at all the other events that we have coming up, because, again, we have a great value for all of the events that we have going on here.
2: And when does live racing start? July, right?
3: Yeah. So we're going to start in middle to late July. Something else exciting that's happening with respect to that, Brian, thanks for bringing it up, is the return of Sunday racing. Now, we're not going to race against the big Buffalo team there. We're not going to be racing against the football team. But in August, before the football season starts, we are bringing back Sunday matinee racing. So come on out in the afternoon and enjoy yourself. The clubhouse will be open. We're going to have a brunch up there on certain days. And you can just enjoy some afternoon racing and still be in time and home for Sunday dinner. And we're going to be looking forward to that. Some events that we're going to be doing in conjunction with those racing in the afternoon is doing something fun on the track, like our wiener dog races that we do. We have that Family Fun Day. We're also going to be looking to doing a wine walk in conjunction with some stuff that we have going on the weekends. And, of course, we're talking about the Bourbon Fest today, but Vodka and Gin Fest is coming up in August. And then in September, we have cider seltzers and sulkies. So it's the fall, so you want to get your ciders in there, your seltzers. Everyone loves the various ready-to-drink seltzers that are offered in a million different ways at your local grocery store. So we have a sampling for seltzers and for ciders, and, of course, a sulky is what they call it, a bike or a sulky. It's what rides behind our harness racers. A lot of people like to call them chariots, Brian, but they're not chariots. Yeah. They're called a sulky. And the sulkies are what the drivers ride behind our various standardbred horses here at Batavia Downs. So that's another great event with another great value where you can come in, wager on Batavia Downs, get yourself some free play, and again, another sampling event. And you can interact with people and make new friends. And, you know, people are sitting at these tables. There's all these tables that are, you know, there's eight. And if you come with just the two of you and your significant other, you sit down, hey, maybe you make some friends and some pals along the way too.
2: Yeah, good stuff. Hey, just want to thank you. I know this ends our Triple Crown series for another year. We've been doing these shows for quite a while, but I know your support of T to Green as well, just personally, thank you, and all the things that you talk about being a part of the community that you want Batavia Downs to be all about.
3: Yeah.
2: I know you guys do a lot of donations, a lot of charitable events with some of the prize that you give. I know, as I said, you support our Tee to Green. Just one little piece, our Tee to Green Fantasy League and our show and Jeff Blank's picks and everything. But all those little things that you do across the community, you and your team, in terms of the donations and the prize and the events that make people come in and laugh and have fun, thank you for everything you do.
3: Yeah, no, I appreciate it. Our donation wing there, BDG Cares, which you can find them on Facebook. If you've got an upcoming event that you have going on, be sure to reach out to us and Sarah from our department. We'll take a look at perhaps we can give you a raffle prize or something else to kind of help out with you know garnering donations for whatever event you have going on. Hundreds of those go out each and every year to people across Western New York to help raise money for the various charities, and we're happy to be a part of it because, again, you know, we're somebody that is big and a big local employer, and at the same time we want to be able to kind of help everybody else who's looking for help.
2: Well said. Thanks, Ryan.
3: Thanks, Brian.
2: All right, good luck for your picks. I'll retweet them out as well. Ryan's going to put the picture out here shortly on X on Twitter, so we'll have it for you in just a moment. Okay, final time out here from the Park Place Room, which is rocking now for the party. As Ryan said, you can still come in. So if you're going to be near Batavia Downs here over the next couple of hours, come on in and enjoy the Bourbon and Whiskey Fest. No brainer. 30 yeah. bucks. You're getting 5 and 25 right back. It's essentially free to come on in. And you can Nosh on the snacks.
3: And it is N-O-S-H. I just looked it up.
2: All right, good. just making sure of the spelling there for those that might not be familiar with the word.
3: Right.
2: All right. Thanks to Ryan Hasenauer, the VP of Business Development here at Batavia Downs Gaming. I'm Brian Colziel. One more segment coming up here on WGR, live from Batavia Downs.
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11: That was the moment when I realized I got to do something. I was scheduled to go in for knee surgery. And for the pre-op, they do the blood work. It was determined that I was now type 2 diabetic and I was severely overweight. Years ago, I could cut back and lose weight, and I was finding it difficult to do that. 2 days into the Awaken 180 program, my daily glucose level went from 170 down to 61. 1 week into the program, I lost 10.5 pounds. That was the eye-opener that I knew this was the right thing for me. They teach you the lifestyle change and how to be smart. I just can't say enough good things about Awaken 180 and the positive effects it has on you. It has completely changed my life.
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2: We welcome you back here. Final segment on WGR, our Belmont Stakes broadcast, the 158th running coming up just a little bit after 7 o'clock. If you want to watch the race, coverage is already on Fox. They'll have it. Post time is 7:04. The purse, $2 million. There's only 9 horses in this race. And Ryan Hasenauer, kind throughout the show to join us. He's got his picks. Ryan, you got your picks here? Let's see. Not yet. Okay, you didn't post them yet. All right, I'll retweet them at BrianWGR coming up in just a few moments here. Okay, he just tweeted them out. So if you don't follow Ryan, you should, because he's always got good insight on horse racing. And I will tell you this, if you like to get opinions on poor officiating in any sport, Ryan is also a must-follow for that. He does a good job of pointing it out on a regular basis. But, yeah, all right, I just retweeted. There's his picks for the 158th Belmont Stakes. So hope you can get in on that. Again, if you want to go BataviaBets.com, you can make a wager. But not too late to come out here to Batavia Downs to enjoy the Bourbon and Whiskey Fest. Come on right in, $30 ticket. You get $25 in free play and a $5 wager, so it's essentially free right away. Free food. You've got the WGR prize team. Ian's here. You can come over, get yourself in on Plinko, try to win a nice prize, and circulate around and enjoy the busy sports day. We know game three tonight, the Stanley Cup. You can watch it here inside 34 Rush or wherever. The Hurricanes and the Vegas Golden Knights all tied up one apiece. And then tomorrow, game three NBA, the Knicks off to a really good start there. A 2-0 series lead on the Spurs. That one is tomorrow night. I'm sorry, no, that's Monday night. Tomorrow they're taking the day off. So no Stanley Cup nor NBA final tomorrow. So that's bumped until Monday night, and then that'll get back going again. All right, again, want to thank everybody here for making this day possible, including Ryan Hasenauer, the VP of Business Development. Want to thank Evan DePasquale, our producer back in our Amherst studios. Evan's been with me bright and early all day long since 7 a.m. with Tita Green. Thank you, Evan, as always, for keeping the show sounding great and keeping me in check. Want to thank our guest, Bill Gottemeier from the Saratoga Report. Check it out, saratogareport.com. Pat Malacaro, you can hear him right now. He's on the Bisons Baseball Network over on our sister station, the Bet 1520, with the Bisons in Worcester, and, of course, Paul Hamilton as well. I'm Brian Colziel. Thank you for listening. Enjoy the Belmont Stakes. Enjoy the rest of your weekend, and we'll talk to you soon right here on WGR.
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1: The great Tupac Shakur, who we enter this beautiful radio program with the respect of. Tupac said a lot of things that stood out to me. I love Tupac, but he did say, hey, the one thing that is all even, I don't care how rich you are, how poor you are, how tall you are, how short you are, how white you are, how black you are, whatever the case, you get 24 hours in a day. We all get 24 hours. What you do with your 24 hours is up to you, period. And that always stood out to me. And I think of my producer, Roadhouse Dalton, you know, because he fills in shifts all over the place. Like, Tupac would like Dalton because, I mean, you got 24 hours in the day. What else are you doing? I mean, you're trying to get into the radio business. You're working your tail off. I'm doing the same thing, Dalton. I'm the Sunday night guy around here on Westwood One. They told me Josh would be out, Josh Graham, typically in this time slot. Do you want Saturday afternoon? And I said, oh, hell yes. Let's do this. I'm going to a monster truck rally tonight, Dalton.
2: Heck yeah. I love that.
1: I'll tell you this. There is an NFL running back at the monster truck rally I'm going to tonight. It's not Bo Jackson, sadly, but I'll give you $100 if you can guess what running back's going to be at the show tonight.
2: Ashton Jeanty?
1: Damn it!
2: Because I know where you are. I know where you're at.
1: Dang it! Yep. I live in Boise, Idaho. With a C, not a Z, Boise, Idaho. It's where I'm on the air. I'm a part of a show. We have a great team, great show in Boise, and we talk Ashton Jeanty every single day. There is a monster truck show on the blue turf tonight, guys. Mega show. And they got Ashton Jeanty to fly up from Vegas, which isn't far. And Ashton Jeanty is bigger in Boise than like Jordan is in Chapel Hill. Same level, man. And he's going to drive a monster truck tonight that they are calling the Smashton Jeanty. He has his own monster truck, and I don't know if he's going to drive it, what he's going to do, but yeah, so I'm going to the monster truck event tonight after this shift, and going to be a fun thing there on the blue. We'll get to these calls to, we got 310-840-4910 on Westwood One Sports. Let's get to South Carolina first. Jim in South Carolina, you're on Westwood One Sports. Jim, what do you know? What do you say?
3: Ball game. What's going on, my guy?
1: Yeah. What's up, Jimmy? Bring it, Jim. Be the best call I've had today. Be the best call we've had. Go for it.
3: I'm telling you, man. Bo Jackson. I didn't get to watch. Every time all those highlights seemed like they all went to the end zone. But when you come up in the late 80s, early 90s like I did and hit it and played with him on Tecmo Bowl, listen to me. When you're rushing for 300 plus yards with him on the game, you know what he's gonna do on Sundays, and he's a goat. He's a goat to me because this is how I look at goats, man. Mike, Magic, people like that made you love the game. Bo didn't win a championship. Barry Sanders didn't win a championship, but they goats in my mind because they made you hurry up and get to the TV back in the day to watch them. Those are goats to me. That's what Mike did. The Bo commercials, the Michael Jordan commercials. Much as you want to watch that commercial, you wanted to see them boys play. That's where I'm at with the goats, man. That's exactly where I'm at. Bo Jackson, he sits really ceiling high for me, man. The work ethic, the time he put in, all those highlights, didn't dance, wasn't a big rah-rah guy, scored a touchdown, run all the way to the next state almost to try to stop because he was running so fast. You got to love that, man.
1: Yeah, Bo Jackson wasn't rah-rah either, you know? I love that about Bo. I mean, he played 38 NFL games. It's just not...
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3: He would have the greatest yards per carry in NFL history, ahead of Jim Brown, ahead of LaDainian Tomlinson, ahead of the great Barry Sanders. Bo would have the number one, 5.4 yards. In 1 year, Bo played seven games, and he averaged, 6.8 yards per carry. That's college crap. Nobody in the league. That's like Jim Brown playing against a bunch of white dudes in the 60s, running their ass over, right? Bo was doing that in like the 90s. And I want to say one more thing, Jim. Great call. You brought it. I needed it. Jim, there's a game. It's a Monday night football game. This is your homework assignment. There is a game, you guys. It took place in 1990. I still remember it. It was Monday night. And it was the Raiders at the Lions. And it was Bo Jackson versus Barry Sanders, and I think both of them had about 200 yards rushing. It's one of the greatest games that no one will ever talk about. I don't know why they didn't do a documentary on it, but watch it. Monday night, 1990, Bo versus Barry. Spectacular. Thank you for the call. Jim, Johnny Ballgame here on Westwood One. Let's get to Emily in San Diego. Emily, I'm going to be in San Diego in 2 months, going to the racetrack down there. Can't wait. Emily, welcome to the show. What do you have?
4: Well, welcome for having me come on to the show. I wanted to tell you about, I'm a multifaceted sports fan. And one of the things that I did for about 10 years is go to the Utah Jazz game in Salt Lake City, where I was living. And I had tickets from my ex-husband. He would, some guy on the Jazz would give him tickets. So we got to go for free. And I want to tell you about the time that it was so freaking exciting that we watched the game seven of the Utah Jazz and the Chicago Bulls, and watched Jordan strip us from the title. It happened on June 14th, 1998, and I watched that fantastic Stockton and Jordan and all the other guys on the team were exciting. And, of course, on the Bulls, the same thing. But I watched that last play, and Michael Jordan jumped over somebody, went and did his tongue hanging out jump and got the ball in there for the last point, and he won. They won the game, and I was so bummed out. We were doing so well too.
3: Beautiful call.
4: Exciting game.
3: Thank you, Emily. That was game six, by the way. Michael Jordan was never pushed to a game seven in the finals. A lot of game sixes for MJ, but nobody took Jordan to a game seven in the finals. But yeah, that was what I think, that was the most watched NBA game ever. I think 35 million people watched Michael Jordan and Utah fan. Oh, we pushed off. Oh, ha, ha, ha. Yeah. When have you ever seen that call called? And why would you ever see it called there? Get off it. Great series, though. Those Jazz teams, it's sad they didn't win one, right? Utah should have that. I wish they did. Knicks fan. You know, Jordan took a lot of them. My Sonics. Grew up a Seattle Supersonics fan. You know, didn't get a ring. I blame Jordan. A lot of fan bases do. Hear me out on this, Roadhouse Dalton, our producer. Raise your hand, anybody listening, if the best athlete when you were in high school, the best athlete in your high school played soccer. Raise your hand if the best athlete in your college played soccer. Raise your hand if you think the greatest American athlete ever played soccer. I don't see, like, any hands. Can I start there as to, well, why don't we figure this out? Why can't we be better at soccer? Why can't we contend for a World Cup? Why do we only have five players or whatever playing in the English Premier League?

0: What's going on? Why? And I've said this for years. Because in this country, we do not funnel the best athletes to soccer. We don't. They don't grow up wanting to play soccer. They want to play football. They want to play hoops, whatever the hell else, baseball, way more than soccer. So we don't send the greatest athletic collection in America to the World Cup. Other countries do. Because the best athlete in Brazil isn't a quarterback. No, he plays soccer. Spain, soccer. Yep. Just go down the list. Soccer, or football in their case. So play along with me on this, Roadhouse. Let's just say this. Let's just go Jeff Bezos. Okay. Jeff Bezos is the biggest soccer fan in America. And Jeff Bezos, before he dies, has one wish, man, just one. He wants the United States to win a World Cup. And he is willing to do whatever it takes for the United States to win a World Cup. So what he's going to do is he's going to have a salary of, let's say, every single player on the U.S. national team now is going to make like $800 million a year. That's what he's going to pay everybody to get them ready for the World Cup in 4 years. But it's not going to be soccer players. Like, could you imagine, say, back in the day, what if Kevin Garnett grew up wanting to be a goalie in soccer? He's 7 feet. He has an 8-foot wingspan. He jumps 40 inches. He's side to side, agile, quick as all hell. Like, I would like to think that if that resource was put into a guy like Garnett, that he could be the greatest goalie ever. Look at his size, man. Like, just say, if it did change, and I'll say Jamar Chase said, oh, for that much money, I'm going to train myself to play soccer in 4 years, every day. Jeff Bezos is putting this team together of athletes. You know, he's calling Saquon Barkley, Jahmyr Gibbs, Bijan, Genty, I'll throw him in there. Give me the DBs. Give me these basketball players. Give me Anthony Edwards. He could play goalie. Give me Christian McCaffrey. You know, let the best athletes in this country play soccer. Would it help? Is it too far away? Is that just ridiculous and all hell? And it probably is. But I've always wondered that and thought that. Why this country doesn't dominate? This country dominates sports, Roadhouse. They dominate in most cases. Domination. Soccer, no. Because, and not that they aren't incredible athletes. U.S., you know, the men's national team, I watch the HBO docs. I follow them. I like these guys. I want them to do well. And they're world-class athletes. They all are. But they are not Justin Jefferson. They're not Jamar Chase. They're not A.J. Brown. They're not a DK Metcalf. Like, those are not the best athletes in this country. And I would just wonder, if that ever did happen, Roadhouse, your thoughts on that insane suggestion I just made.
1: I love it. No, I think you're onto something there. Could you imagine Lamar Jackson out there?
0: Thank you. Tyreek Hill. Thank you. Yes. On a header.
1: Could Wimby be a goalie or something? Like, could Wimby?
0: Yes, but he's
1: along?
0: For France. He's France. We don't get him. Trust me, I thought about Wimby. He'd be the greatest goalie soccer's ever seen. He can reach up he could take away goals that no one else on the planet can. It just feels like, you know, how come we've never had a 7-foot soccer goalie? Is it just because it wouldn't work? And to be honest, one time I had Bruce Arena on one of my shows, and he was the old men's national team coach, one of the big time soccer names in this country. And he basically called me an idiot when I suggested, would LeBron James be a good soccer player? And he said he's too big, he wouldn't fit the sport and the endurance and all that. And I bought that. Okay, LeBron might not be the guy. Maybe he is carrying too much weight. But Bijan Robinson, you know, Christian McCaffrey, you said Tyreek Hill? Like prime Tyreek Hill? Like, I'd love to see it, and I don't think Jeff Bezos cares enough to make it happen. Those athletes wouldn't ever want to switch to soccer because look what they're making. It'd have to be some crazy, you know, science fiction scenario. Aliens come down, and the only way to beat them is with soccer, so you have to send your best athletes. Anyway, 310-840-4910. I'm Johnny Ballgame. Let's get back to the finals, man. Smartest guy in the room, Knicks fan. Could you even imagine? Okay, we see what the Knicks are doing, and we hear from their fans, and God bless them. Enjoy it. Throw it in our face. You have the right. It's what we do as fans. But can you imagine what's going to happen if and when the Cowboys get really, really, really good again? Like, best roster in the league, winning clutch games. Like, I don't know if I'm ready for that. 310-840-4910. That's the number. Get in on this. How ridiculous is that theory? I want to know from you, soccer guy. Johnny Ballgame, Westwood One Sports. 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
7: 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We're going to get back to the NBA Finals. We're going to get back to the NFL. And I wanted somebody in the soccer community to tell me what an idiot I am on that suggestion, or just why, or my theory as to why America isn't the dominant, it's soccer the way it is in other sports from a global perspective. We actually have Delton. He's a high school soccer coach in Alabama, and he's going to get on here and tell me I'm a moron. Delton, welcome to the show. I obviously triggered something. You had to stop what you were doing and call in on this, you high school soccer coach, and I love you. What are your thoughts, Delton? Welcome.
8: All right, hey, man, it's good to be here, man. I'm happy about that. And I wouldn't say I'm necessarily triggered, so I almost kind of agree with you. But at the same time, I can kind of explain the whole dynamic. I'm a football coach first. So what ended up happening is obviously in small town Alabama, the openings come open and they say, oh, well, hey, you got to go coach soccer. So but what I found was is that I was able to take, like, guys who had never played soccer before, like just – football players. And if I could get three or four football players to come out and play soccer, they were head and shoulders more athletic and more explosive than the soccer players. And they were faster and they were easier to teach and coach. And so I always thought that was interesting. But, man, you can take three or four defensive backs on the football team and put them on the soccer team and you will be dominant.
7: So you're with me?
8: I kind of am. And it's I don't know, man. I do kind of agree with you. It's like if they would focus all their time, like, but so most of my team, they're from Honduras. So from the time that they are born, they get a soccer ball and they play soccer, and that's all they do. They just play soccer nonstop. Just like in America, we play baseball and football, which most is really football and basketball. So that's what it is for those guys. And so with us, it's just the difference. I will say this. The worst team in the state of Alabama in high school football, the worst team, and you can look this up, I think they got like a 95-game losing streak, is I think it's like Columbia or something like that. It's one of the worst teams in America, fully Hispanic football team. So you can see where their demographic is kind of different. You know what I mean? So.
7: Appreciate the call. There's Delton in Mobile, Alabama, and he, yeah, that's kind of what I was thinking too. You bring, like, because we have in this country, and you guys know this, we have superhuman physical specimens playing in the NBA and in the NFL right now. The NBA's never even been close to this athletic. I'm not saying it's better now. It's more athletic now, and it's not even close. And the NFL, same thing, right? I mean, like the caller suggested, Lamar, guys like that, if they would have grown up loving and passionately participating in soccer, would we dominate in soccer too? But that's obviously not the case. We focus or funnel the great athletes just want to do other stuff in this country. Fine. I love that because I enjoy those sports better than soccer. But I've always just wondered that about, you know, what if, you know, I mean, those NFL, you take the best, most athletic wide receivers, defensive backs and, you know, basketball players with super, like, imagine Allen Iverson in his prime playing soccer. AI might have been the most gifted, coordinated athlete I've ever seen. Under 6 feet, all hands and feet, speed, jumping, spin. Like AI, I, in my opinion, would have just been a breathtaking soccer player. And there's a number of those dudes, like an unlimited, unlimited resources of those types of dudes. 310-840-4910. Dalton, I haven't asked you this. Or Roadhouse, I'm sorry. Is it over? I mean, it's over, right? The Knicks are going to win. You've already done, you've made your plans. You're well aware. It's just you're not even thinking about, oh, who's going to win the finals anymore. You don't even have that train of thought because the Knicks are just absolutely going to win. You've seen, Roadhouse, everything you need to see.
9: It's difficult because I had Spurs in six. And I still felt good about that even after game one. But, man, going down 0-2 and going into that building and that city, I mean, it's a mad – it's Gotham City right now. Like, it's just a madhouse in there. It's crazy.
7: A bunch of kids.
9: And they have – yeah, and they haven't even gotten – the games – like, did you hear the crowd of Knicks fans in San Antonio? Like, it's just insane.
7: Yes. Yes.
9: And now you go to MSG and they're up. Oh. The Knicks are up 2-0. Like, I don't think they're going to sweep, but I think this might be over. I think it
7: feels
9: might
7: to
9: be.
7: Me. Okay. So Dalton is, I think it might be over. Yeah. That's not really a commitment, Dalton. Don't say that to your girlfriend. 310-840-4910. How about this, another thing here, too. You know, the Spurs are very young. Wemby's 22, Castle's 21, and Dylan Harper, I don't know what the injury or what, but Mitch Johnson, play Dylan Harper 40 minutes. Just go. Just let him go. Just let Dylan Harper, you have nothing to lose anymore. Just play him. I don't think his minutes are where they should be. He's that good of a player. He can get a shot off whenever the hell he wants. Just play him. More, in my opinion. But the Spurs are massively young. Roadhouse, can you tell me the, and you're nailing my trivia questions, double or nothing on the $100 I already owe you? Double or nothing? Or was it 50, Dalton?
9: 50.
7: Okay. On the 50 I owe you, double or nothing. Name the youngest team to win an NBA championship based on the average age of the player. Who is the youngest team to ever win a championship? Roadhouse, Dalton, and I don't expect you to be able to get this one, but just give me a little something. Youngest team to ever win a title in the NBA.
9: Ugh. 2015 Warriors? Probably a terrible guess.
7: No, not the 2015 Warriors. It was a long, long, long time ago, and that's the craziest thing about it. That's the craziest thing about it, because this is back when players all went to college for like all 3-4 years. The youngest team ever to win an NBA championship, and this is crazy how it's held the test of time, but it has. The 1977 Portland Trailblazers were the youngest team to win a title, with an average age of 24 point something. Bill Walton, Maurice Lucas, Lionel Hollins, coached by the great Dak Jack Ramsey, rest in peace. The 1977 Trailblazers, you guys, are still the youngest team to win a title. I say that because they played a really good Sixers team. Dr. J, Bobby Jones, you know, Daryl Dawkins, I think Andrew Tony. Like, that was a loaded Sixers team. I don't know if Tony was there yet, but they were loaded. And the Sixers team went up 2-0 on the youngest team to ever win a title, on that Blazers team. And yes, those games were in Philadelphia. They went up 2-0. But that's all they won. The Blazers won the next four games. And maybe if it's because of, hey, they're a bunch of kids. Like, it did take a couple games to figure it out. That Sixers team wasn't young. Doc was in his prime in 77. He'd been balling in the ABA. Like, I don't know. I mean, he might have been fairly young, but not like a kid yet. So, yeah, maybe this Spurs team can learn a little something from that team, because, I mean, seriously, if this Spurs team ends up winning the title, and they probably won't, I almost want to look at the average age. They might be younger than the 77 Blazers. I still don't know how that's possible, Roadhouse. Every one of those Blazers went to college. Like, back then, dudes, all Bill Walton went to college for 4 years, and they still had the youngest team that's ever won a title. It just blows me away that in today's game, the league has never been younger. And you got to go 50 years back, Roadhouse.
9: You're blowing my mind over here with this stuff today. Yeah, we're even now. You got that.
7: We're even, Rody. We're even. Let's get to Akron, Ohio. What's up, Akron? We got Phil on the line from Akron. Phil, you're on Westwood One National Radio. Go for it.
10: Fantastic. Listen, I grew up playing football, baseball, basketball. My kids grew up playing soccer. Here's the deal with regard to pro football players making the switch, or any athlete from any other sport doing that. If you are not engrossed in soccer by the age of 12, it doesn't matter what kind of athlete you are, you will never be good enough to be a professional soccer player. It is, I can't describe it. I can't explain it. You have got to be engrossed in that sport, like, from birth. And you got a little wise. It's not like a Akeem Olajuwon who picked up basketball at age 16 or something like that. You cannot start from 12-year-old. So I just wanted to add that tidbit.
7: In this case, we would be asking, Phil, the greatest physical specimen athletes in our country. So we're not asking Jimmy and Joe. No, we're asking Jamar Chase and Jahmyr Gibbs to stop everything for $700 million a year and learn how to play soccer. So in 4 years, they're going to go win the World Cup just to prove that America can do it. And it's not going to happen. It's just a fictional little thing that I'm doing. I just threw it out there. What if you do a four-year soccer camp with the best athletes in this country, and you say, we're going to pay you $500 million a year? It's Jeff Bezos. His life goal is to win a World Cup. It's not. I'm kidding. I'm making this up. But if you asked Jahmyr Gibbs to stop playing football tonight because he's going to make $400 million a year to learn how to play soccer, I like his chances. Roadhouse?
9: I would love to see Ja Morant get out there.
7: Okay. How about, yeah, okay.
9: I'd love to see that.
7: Imagine the headers. Like, some of these basketball guys with their leaping ability, the headers. Uh-huh. Like, again, and they, yeah, 310-840-4910. Good stuff, guys. Appreciate the calls.
9: Deion Sanders.
7: On Westwood One. Oh, God. The speed.
9: I had to do it.
7: Imagine Deion running. How about Bo? Let's just throw in Bo. You know, imagine the physicality Bo would have brought, like the elbowing in soccer. You wouldn't even be flopping. It'd be like legit. The guys would actually be hurt and rolling around there because Bo just hit them like Bosworth style. 310-840-4910. The NBA Finals. Because I'll be the last one. I don't think it's over. I think that version of what we saw with the Spurs the last two games was scared, and I think they were timid. I don't think they're just not good enough. I haven't got there yet in the series. I will if they're down 3-0. Okay, it's totally over. But we've seen the 0-2 comeback. I know, well, they didn't do it at home. Okay, fine. A lot of times you'll hear players, they prefer the road. And they prefer that type of mecca that the Garden is going to be. I mean, God, how many people are going to watch this game? Is it going to be, I mean, I want a number, 20 million? 25 million? How many people are going to watch this game? Let's get back to South Carolina. Gosh, I think it's the Roadhouse influence. We got a Carolina guy producing, and the only people That's they let right through there. The hotline are people from the Carolinas. I love it. Dakota,
9: let's go.
7: You're next up, man. Dakota in South Carolina, what you have, man? Bring it.
11: Hey, yes, sir. How are you doing?
7: Excellent.
11: Good. I'm calling. Look, I'm as big of a soccer fan as every other American is. You know, like every 4 years, I want us to win.
7: But
11: I think, you know, we have elite athletes. There's no doubt about it. When you talk like LeBron James, stuff like that, guys are just genetic freaks. But those other countries, man, they have their youth academies, they go pro when they're like 7 or 8 years old. Like, I like to think we could take some guys and just say, hey, we're going to pay you to do this because you're a great athlete. But those guys, by the time they're, you know, 18, they've been playing professional-level soccer overseas for like 10 or 11 years. And I just wanted to get that out there, man. I love your show. I'll hang up and listen to what you have to say, buddy. I appreciate it.
7: Thanks for the call, Dakota. Yeah, I mean, where are we going with that one, Dakota? So he's saying that, yeah, it's just the gap is too far from the other countries, power soccer countries, their developmental academies and whatnot. It's like think AAU, 7-on-7. Think what high-level quarterbacks go through now. Like, that's what they do with soccer. I totally get that. But I am also asking of some of the greatest, finest specimen athletes in the history of this planet to be able to do it. So I think it's different, but maybe not. Maybe the gap is too wide, and it's never going to happen. I'm just saying, like, look, if this was even Steven, and you could say for certain that the best overall athletes in this country play soccer. Nobody says that in this country. Everybody says that in every other country. Yeah, they do. I mean, yeah, they do. In most cases. In France, I don't know, Wemby's playing hoops, but yeah, they play soccer. Let's get to Tennessee. How about Seymour? Tennessee, beautiful day out there, I'm sure. Carrie, you're on the line. You're live on the radio. Carrie, bring it.
12: Thank you. Well, I just want to kind of tag team with the guy that was on just in front of me. It's not about size, athleticism. In other countries, it's a part of their culture. You see kids 4, 5, 6 years old out in the streets barefoot, kicking a soccer ball. What are kids doing in this country? They're riding bikes. They're picking up baseball bats. They're picking up baseball gloves. Until soccer in this country overtakes football, baseball, and probably even hockey, it's not going to happen. That's my take on it.
7: Carrie, it will never happen. And I agree. But, Carrie, and I think you're calling from the moon, or you're on a CB radio right now, and I'm not sure how you got on this show with a CB radio. Thank you for the call, Carrie, in Seymour, Tennessee. Sounds really windy there.
12: Sorry.
7: Thanks for the call, Carrie. Josh, you can go ahead and say see ya to Carrie in Seymour. It's okay, Carrie. Appreciate the call. Just having fun. But that sounded kind of CB radio. Breaker, which you're 20. California, Robert in California is next up on Westwood One Radio. And wow, we're having this conversation. I like it, you guys. Keep participating. Robert in California, you got a soccer comment and some basketball talk. Robert, what you got?
13: Well, your topic was relating to basketball professionals transitioning to soccer professionals. And I'm just a young guy. I've only got to like varsity level stuff. And in high school, the only reason I even made it that far was because I played soccer as a first sport. So when I had two boys, I put them as their first sport. They both played soccer. because it's footwork, and there is a certain level you got to learn that, and that transitions to any sport in America is your footwork. Even now, they're both baseball players. You know, that's what they do, that's what they love, but I wanted them to play basketball because both the guys are well into their 6 feet, you know, but it if you got your feet under you, you can play any sport, and it's all kids' games, so the sooner you learn it, it makes a difference. So you could take one of the best players and you take a natural soccer player, they're going to give them a run for their money, even on natural ability, because if they don't know it by a certain age, and that's what makes certain professionals better, they learn the footwork and the skills.
7: Yeah, and most of the, I mean, you look at NFL and NBA players in this country, and they'll say they've been playing since they were six, in most cases, Robert. Yeah, exactly, that's just how, exactly. That's how it is.
13: You know, yep. And my kid, like you say, when they played soccer, they weren't any good, but it's the fact that they learned the skill, the basics, getting your feet under you, kicking a ball, not tripping over yourself, and then from there, you can develop any sport. So, yeah, you're right. If this was America's sport, we would have one of the best soccer teams in the world with some of the elite athletes we have. So,
7: just one more thing before I get you out of here. So, in your opinion, like if I were to take, if I were to take Ashton Jeanty and teach him how to play soccer every single day, I'm going to pay him $500 million for this. So he's not going to want to play football anymore. He's going to take the cash. And I'm just going to work with Ashton Jeanty every day, 365 days a year for 3 straight years and do everything soccer, morning, noon, and night. Soccer, soccer, soccer, soccer. He wouldn't, you don't think a super specimen athlete like him or of that ilk would be good enough to challenge to make the men's national team in this country?
13: I think he would, because you hit a couple of key points. Years to train. So he would have years to develop his body to that versus a football build, because his build right now is football. So you don't have the explosiveness of some of those guys. But in 3 years of him training like he does now as a pro soccer player and at his age, yeah, definitely. He's a pro. He can learn anything. I mean, I think most of these
7: didn't
13: guys.
7: Didn't Ocho Cinco play a little MLS, and it was probably a Circus McGurkus sideshow, but I don't think he ran out there and looked like a complete numbskull. Like, I don't know. I'm just throwing it out there. Thank you for the call.
13: That would be like comparing a professional soccer player to when Jordan went back and played professional baseball. He held his own in a sport like that, but you're still regarded, like you say, as a circus act. Regardless, until you can prove that you're hands down better than one of those guys, then you're always going to be second fiddle, because this is what they were brought up to do.
7: Robert in California, ladies and gentlemen, appreciate the call. Every single call we're taking. SiriusXM channel 375. Hopefully you've downloaded the Westwood One app. We're on, 300 plus affiliate stations across the country. 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Got good talent behind the mics. Way better than old me. I'm just the late night yahoo. Roadhouse Dalton producing. Josh Jacobs running our board. Not that Josh Jacobs. But he does like to go to football games. I'll say that. I'm Johnny Ballgame. Give us a quick one. It's Westwood One Sports. 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

0: Wood One Sports presents John Mallory.
1: Oh, Josh Jacobs, you're coming back with the Wu-Tang. Thank you. More Wu-Tang on Westwood One. I might even make tomorrow night. I do my normal shift Sunday night. That's 9 to 3 Eastern time. Yeah, that overnight guy. We might have to do a Wu-Tang Sunday. Got me in the mood there. Back to these calls on a hot topic. Just playing the what-if game. It's all I asked. We love the what-if game in sports. It's like all we do. Like, what if the best athletes in soccer, I'm sorry, what if the best athletes in America loved soccer? Would this country dominate soccer like it dominates basketball or football? I mean, football's different, but yeah. Would it? Let's get to Myrtle Beach. Chris is up on Westwood One Sports. Chris in Myrtle Beach. You got the line, Chris.
2: Yeah, you can educate me because I'm not positive of how the U.S. soccer team or the soccer team gets their players. Is there a draft like baseball and football and basketball? Because if you notice, most of the phenom players that play in these other sports are not from America. You got Wembanyama. That's not American. He comes over, he plays. You've got Shohei Ohtani, the greatest pitcher in baseball right now, probably the greatest player, not American. You get other players from the Dominican Republic. Football, you get players from all over. So if the draft had other players from outside the country as well, maybe we could stand to win in the United States.
1: Thanks for the call, Chris in Myrtle Beach. I will say this, and thank you again, Chris. I mean, those examples are outliers, right, Chris? I know the best basketball player on the planet right now is most likely Wemby. He's not American, so he wouldn't make this team, but it's America. We still look at the NBA. It's what, 70% American, 60% American? Yeah, the talent pool is there. The talent pool is there. The athletes are here. Now, I'd listen to, hey, if you are built like a football player or a basketball player in America, you're not conditioned for soccer. You wouldn't be good at soccer based on the way you're built physically. Okay, I'll listen to that because I don't know. But if those players had time to change their build, work on soccer, develop it, study it, love it, practice it constantly, where would they be on a global level? Tampa Bay, Dave in Tampa. You're next up on Westwood One Sports, Dave.
3: John, I've been calling sports radio for 25 years. I'm so glad I found Westwood One and you. Hello?
1: Oh, sorry. Yeah, Dave, no. You've been listening to Westwood One or sports radio for 25 years and I don't suck? Is that what you're saying?
3: That's what I was saying, man. You bring it. I mean, I just love your energy, man. You got me pacing in the man cave here.
1: That's what I do, man. That's what I do. Yes.
3: Wait, how about,
1: Dave?
3: Here's what I'm going to bring, John. My wife asked me, why do you like football and basketball so much? And I said, it's the unknown. In this series, talk about the unknown. You know, I'm so brazen. I picked Spurs to sweep them, and it looks like the Knicks are going to sweep.
1: Totally. I had money on the Spurs sweeping, and then I had money on the Spurs winning in five, and I thought I was going to get one of those. Thank you for the call, Dave, in Tampa. Thank you. And the weird thing is, like, how about this? This is the world we're living in right now. If you put $100 on the Spurs to win the title now, to come back from down 0-2, you get over $1,000 back. What? Like, you had to put $1,000 just to win $100 a week ago. That's how much this thing has flipped. Like, would you throw $50 right now on the Spurs if it's going to pay you $650 back? Like, eh? That's not a horrible bet. Or would you just say no? Bet $50 on the Knicks because they're going to win it, and I'll win $40 back, but at least I'll win. Line them up. We're taking calls. 310-840-4910. I have you for one more full hour. Take advantage, man. Take advantage. 310-840-4910. He's Roadhouse Dalton producing. He's Josh Jacobs DJing and running the board. And I'm Johnny Ballgame behind the mic. Stay with us.
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1: Honeys, play me close like butter played toast. From the Mississippi down to the East Coast. Condo in Queens. Endo for weeks. Sold out seats to hear Johnny Ball game speak. Dalton on the mic. Roadhouse bringing it just like a fight. Josh Jacobs down with the board. Playing all the hip hop. Keeping you. Yeah, there you go. Johnny Ball game here. Westwood won. What, Dalton? It was a kick.
7: That's not bad. No, that's kicking not a bad. You were spitting a little bit.
1: Biggie does that, man. Biggie does that. I'm just a nerdy suburban white kid from the nice area of Seattle, Washington, growing up. But man, when Biggie speaks, we all listen. Let's keep these calls rolling along. Buffalo, New York, always represent. We get great calls from Buffalo on Westwood One. Eric, you're first up. Bring it, bud.
23: Hey, I think it comes down to two things, really. A, like you said, the money. If there was somebody to put money on it, we'd be there. And B, it's not on TV. Kids don't see soccer stars. They don't idolize them. You know, they see baseball. They see football. They see basketball. I think that's what it comes down to.
1: Yeah, mainly, and I mean, soccer participation. Soccer participation, it's like when before the kid turns 10, it's the greatest thing. And I don't want to sound like a total yahoo, but it's pretty basic, right? Don't touch the ball with your hands unless you're the goalie and kick it and pass it and stay coordinated.
23: That's the other thing. All of our sports, baseball, football, basketball, they're hand-based. Where everything in soccer is foot-based.
1: So true.
23: I see your point with the goalie, though, because the goalie is the only position hand-based. You know?
1: Agree. Thank you for the call. Eric in Buffalo. If I was to add to that call, appreciate it, Eric in Buffalo. The fact of the matter is, kids, they leave soccer for whatever the reason. Like I was asking Roadhouse, was the best athlete in your high school, Dalton, was he on the soccer team?
7: No, I'm pretty sure he was on the football team.
1: Same with my school. Same with my school, too. And he was getting a full ride to like the University of Washington.
7: And the second best was a basketball player who was dunking the lights out.
1: I mean, Landon Donovan probably wasn't even the best athlete in his high school. He probably went to some high school in California, and there was a dude at the school who had like a full ride to USC or something. I bet Landon Donovan would even say that. Like, in this country, and it's fine. I like soccer. I'm going to watch the hell out of the World Cup, and I hope we win. But I'm thinking, we don't send our best athletes. Our best athletes don't play soccer, and it's fine. It's not an excuse like, hey, smell you guys later. We're too cool for soccer. I wish better athletes played soccer because I think it'd be bitching to factor into the World Cup. I mean, there's not another sporting event that will unite this country, which has never been further apart right now. We hate each other in this country right now. It sucks. But I don't know, other than the Team USA winning a World Cup, I don't know what sport would unite America. Because we have our own sports, man. We like our teams. We like, for soccer, we like our clubs. We don't care about the national team, mainly because we kick everybody's ass. Like, I didn't love international basketball growing up because we dominated. It was cool, but it wasn't. I didn't think we were going to ever lose, ever. And soccer, like, we get our ass kicked by Mexico. Or we have, or whatnot. Doesn't Mexico do soccer better than America? I think it does. Their team is ranked higher nationally than America, typically, the Mexico national team. And I'd safely bet that America produces better athletes than Mexico. But they're better at soccer. Let's get to Tucson, Arizona. My man Mark listening, I would imagine, on Wildcat Radio down there in beautiful Tucson. Mark, welcome to the program. Get in on this.
3: Hey, Jen. All right. My comment is, if there is one position that soccer has transitioned, American football obviously is place kicking. We used to have straight kickers probably up until the late and early 70s, but obviously the soccer.
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1: Whereas the goalie is the only one who uses his hands. But again, back in foosball, in American football, the kicker has totally transitioned American football. That's my point.
2: Okay. Thank you for making it on Westwood One. Appreciate the call from beautiful Tucson, Arizona. Rugby World Cup, that'll be next week. We'll talk about that. Kidding. But okay. America doesn't dominate in the World Cup of rugby either. Same premise. Like, Miles Garrett, can I introduce you to American rugby? How about Spider-Man Burns? How about Aiden Hutchinson? How about Will Anderson? Micah Parsons? That's a filthy rugby team. You get some of the running backs in the NFL, Bijan, with a rugby football, making guys miss and whatnot. Like, okay. I would buy that for rugby too. But that's another sport that kids in this country don't grow up wanting to be the rugby star. They do in other countries. Good for them. Rugby's awesome too. I'll watch the Rugby World Cup occasionally, but I don't follow it. I'm not in a fantasy rugby league. But I'll be honest, if Miles Garrett was playing rugby, Dalton, you could put it on CBS Sports Network. Dalton, I'd watch that. I'm an idiot, but I would watch Miles Garrett play rugby.
3: Could you imagine that? Oh, my God.
2: Playing rugby are beasts, too. They are the Polynesian dudes on some of those teams. They are brick outhouses, man. But I still like my chances. Can we get Aaron Donald out of retirement?
3: That's what I was just about to say. I was just about to go there. Everybody's talking about him this week. Get him in on that.
2: Oh, God. Oh. The quickness, the agility, plus the strength and the power. You basically take, like, the athleticism of the great pass rusher. Those are the best athletes pound for pound in football now. Those guys, rugby, that'd be insane. That's what we do here. Let's get to Leron. What's up, Leron? He's in Jacksonville, Florida, and he wants to talk soccer. Leron, go for it. Leron!
4: Can you hear me okay?
2: Leron! Yeah, man, Leron, there you are. What you got? Yeah.
4: Yeah. Hey, you know, working with different school systems and everything, you know, I used to work at an elementary school that was an Esau school. And this Esau school, I'm telling you, I played high school soccer and been exposed to college sports and things like that. Those youth at that school would dominate most of the middle and high schools in this area. But similar to what, you know, a piece of what you said, resources don't focus on sort of those schools or those students to provide them opportunities in soccer. And I'm a believer in this, just like sort of the NFL, just like baseball and things of that nature, when you begin to include those students who are normally generally speaking, we know the reason, sort of American, you know, you need those financial resources to be given that opportunity. They're not. And if USA Soccer would invest in some of those schools that are sort of on the edge, some of those schools who parents are actually first generation, or those students are first generation because their parents come from countries who soccer is the focus, so they focus their youth in participating and playing in those sports, I think would open up the door so much. But, you know, nowadays so many sports are just financially based, whereas you need money to play, and that's what sort of soccer is turning to play middle and high school soccer. You need to play on club teams and things of that nature, and just a lot of those families just don't have that opportunity because financially they're just not in that position. But I'm telling you, there are so many

0: the elementary school ESOL, English second language, where those students would dominate middle and high school programs here in America. But I think their parents just don't decide to invest financially sort of in allowing their students to sort of go that route. But just being those students being able to give, given that opportunity, I think they would dominate.
1: Thank you, Leron. Appreciate the call from Jacksonville. Yeah, my thoughts on that one. Well, I mean, yeah, he's saying that group of elementary school kids would kill the high school kids because they were just more, they grew up with soccer. But my whole point was that high school team that those elementary school kids beat was not a collection of the best athletes at that high school. That's where I'm going with this. Like, I would probably go back when I was in high school way, way, way long ago. I would probably say the top 50 athletes in the high school I went to, none of them were on the soccer team. And I don't know if that's the case here and there, but I grew up in a soccer town. Like, Seattle, guys, soccer's, like, really big there. MLS, the attendance, like, it matters. It's a big deal. In the Pacific Northwest, it's like a soccer boom there, dude. And that's where I'm from. Oregon, too. Soccer is a big deal. And even there, in that area, the top athletes just don't play soccer here. And some of them, maybe they do. I remember Josie Altidore was a stud athlete. I remember watching Josie Altidore play for the United States men's national team in the past and thinking, damn, he would have been a really good safety. Flying around, hitting dudes like or a receiver. So some of the athletes I do look at them and say, yeah, that's a badass athlete. That they could probably play football at a very high level. But usually, I could not look at the United States men's national team roster and point out dudes that I think could hang in the NFL or the NBA, even if I taught them three straight years of nothing but NFL or NBA. I don't think they'd be ready to play in the NFL or play in the NBA. Whereas, if I took Anthony Edwards and said, we're going to pay you $500 million a year. Yes, $500 million a year. You need to be the goalie of the next United States World Cup team in 4 years. You're 6'9". You jump anywhere you want. You have lateral quickness. You have an 8-foot wingspan, whatever the hell it is. We're going to make you the best goalie on planet Earth. I would be more invested in that than taking the soccer guy, having him play football or basketball. And I'm talking out of my ass. It's Sports Talk Radio. I don't know the answers. We're just spitballing here. I can't wait for the World Cup. I hope USA wins it. And the athletes, I'm not saying, aren't good. They're tremendous. Are you kidding me? They're world-class athletes. But they are not the best that this country produces. And that's fair. It's okay. Let's get to Columbus. How about Columbus, Ohio? Ryan in Columbus, Ohio is next up on Westwood One. Ryan, go for it. Now, Ryan, we lost 310-840-4910. Man, I did not think that segment would have those type of wings and that type of jetpack, Roadhouse. Holy Nikes, man. Has any Westwood One show ever done this much soccer talk? And it was like, it was okay. I don't know. Have you ever produced a show on Westwood One?
2: Oh, yeah. Oh, yeah. Like, I can't speak for what the...
1: Roadhouse, 310-840-4910. Keep those calls coming in. I got to get back to the NBA Finals, and I know Knicks fans are annoying, but, dude, they care. And that's the biggest thing. I like fans that care. And I'd much rather see a team win if I don't have any stake in it for a fan base that cares. They'll remember it forever. You know, I've had very few times where my team has won it all. I'm not a Yankee fan. You know, I'm not a Laker fan. I haven't got to celebrate more titles than I can count. So it's a big deal. And that's where the Knicks fan is now. Spurs fan, I know you want it desperately, but dude, Duncan got you 5. And I think Spurs fan counted this ring before the series started, and I was with you. I didn't think this would be a close series. It is, and the Knicks just have it. What is it? Faith No More said. I don't know either. But they have it. And that's why they call it it. There's no definition for it. Some teams just have it. And I think we're seeing that with the Knicks more when we come back on Westwood One Sports. I'm Johnny Ballgame. Download the Westwood One Sports app.
3: Wow, wow, whoa. The Knicks are up 2-0. New York stole two games in San Antonio. The next two are in the Garden with a chance to sweep. Game 3 of the NBA Finals is Monday night. Westwood One Sports.
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1: If you do social media, John Mallory, type in X, Instagram, at ballgame underscore KTIK. Just type in John Mallory or Johnny Ballgame. I should come up. Dalton, Mr. Roadhouse over there. What position in baseball did you play during your illustrious All-American caliber career?
2: Yeah, I was a first baseman, corner guy. Could hit.
1: You were, huh?
2: Yeah, man.
1: I was afraid to play first, man. Those balls fly in there so fast on first base sometimes. Yeah. How you have to dig. Dalton,
2: you gotta scoop them. Gotta scoop it out. Gotta dig it.
1: Who was the most famous pitcher you ever faced? Would I know him?
2: Probably not. That's tough.
1: Never faced any big league?
2: No, I think I faced some guys that went on to play in the minors. I don't know if I ever faced anybody that went on to play in the majors, though. And you probably wouldn't know any of the guys. I can't even remember half their names.
1: It's all good. Roadhouse, appreciate you chiming in as always. We lost you last segment. Good to have Roadhouse back. Let's get back to some of these calls. We're going to go to Virginia. Leon in Virginia. Leon. I love that name, man. What you got, Leon?
21: Hey, John, just a perspective on the athletes in soccer. So soccer and baseball have kind of gone the same way. And one of your callers alluded to it about resources. So at the Little League and coming up through middle school and high school, soccer and baseball have become travel sports. And the best athletes don't have access to play travel sports. You know, they're year-round sports. It's $180, $190 bucks a month to play. And so a lot of these kids don't have the resources. And so if you look at baseball, how the Black American athletes don't play baseball anymore as they used to back in the 60s and 70s and early 80s.
1: Mm-hmm.
21: You know, when soccer was becoming a very popular sport, it was going more to the club level, and it got taken out of the mainstream. So if soccer had been put in the mainstream so these athletes would have been exposed to it, then they would have played. Akeem Olajuwon was a world-class soccer player. So when you have a body type, you know, that's not the issue. The issue is kids having access and being exposed and trained. My daughter was a high school gymnast. Her school didn't have enough girls to fill out a soccer team. They went around and asked kids to play. She went out and played. They played schools from that were traditional soccer powers, and she was a better athlete than 90% of the kids on the field. She just didn't have the soccer skills because she didn't grow up playing soccer. My mistake.

0: I told her afterwards, like, man, I did you a disservice. I should have had you playing soccer all these years. Because she was a better athlete than anybody on the field. She just didn't have the ball to compete.
1: Exactly. So
0: It is about getting these best athletes exposure to the game early. And America will never compete because we don't do that. The European players are not better athletes. They're better skilled players. They have better skills.
1: They're better soccer players. They are not better athletes. You are correct.
0: Yes, that's exactly right. They are better soccer players. And if we took our best athletes, if you put LeBron James on a soccer field at 7 years old, who would cover LeBron James on a soccer field?
1: Agree. He's fast enough, strong enough. His body would be catered to a soccer player. And size matters in sports, guys. Let's not pretend it doesn't. Thank you. Thank you for the call, Leon. I would say this, though. Like, what about AAU basketball, Roadhouse? I mean, they're on every weekend. It costs money. There's resources there. Yeah. 7v7 football. Football is year-round now. I have nephews and relatives who have their sons who play football, and that's year-round. Camps, especially right now, 7v7. You got to be in all these training facilities. Like, I think we do that a little for the other sports, too, don't we? I mean, I don't think they're not playing soccer because they don't have the resources, but maybe that's the case. I just think they don't see it on TV. Soccer's not cool. They don't grow up with I think that's the biggest reason. You know, a lot of their dads maybe didn't play soccer. You know, it's just in this country, for whatever the reason, we gravitate more towards baseball, basketball, football than we have soccer. I'm not saying we can't win the World Cup. We won't. But, I mean, they make it out of the group stage more often than not. Dalton, I know you're not a big World Cup guy, but typically they can get out of the group stage, and maybe they go on a run this year. But just saying, you know, it almost says more about the United States soccer team, because those are not and never will be the best athletes in this country. And if you go to the Portugal team, the best athletes in Portugal are on the Portugal national team for soccer, I would imagine. More, certainly a higher volume than the United States. I don't know if there's one player, maybe there is, on the United States national team. Christian Pulisic, you know, because he's a great enough natural athlete that you know, in 2 years, if he worked on it, could go play in the NFL. What is he, 165 pounds? Well, first, he's got to get up to 205 just for starters. So it's different in that regard, too. 310-840-4910. Scale of 1 to 10, Roadhouse. How bad do you want the Carolina Hurricanes to win tonight? You're from Carolina. You grew up a Carolina Hurricane hockey fan. How big is this for you?
2: An 11. Can I give it an 11?
1: Wow. Okay.
2: I mean, hey, this is big. I mean, it's all tied up, one apiece. They're on road ice, trying to win their first Stanley Cup in 20 years. It would be the second in franchise history. And not only that, like, this is the team that needs to get it done, because they've been knocking on the door in the playoffs for years. Eight straight years they've won at least a playoff series, following a 9-year playoff drought, by the way. So this has been a long time coming for them, and they built this roster to do this. So they got to cash in.
1: I just learned this year, the last couple months, and I'm not into the hockey thing like a lot of folks are. I didn't grow up in a hockey area. But I will say that, you know, the Carolina Hurricane fan base has really impressed me. Like, you guys love that team. And it's not a team that I could go into my local grocery store and say, what sport do the Carolina Hurricanes play? I could say that to 100 people in the grocery store. Maybe 35 of them would say hockey. Like, it's kind of one of those teams that not a lot of people know about. But I love that fan base, and I'm actually on Vegas' side. But for you, Roadhouse, I'll be happy for you if Carolina wins tonight. Let's get back to these calls. Boise, Idaho. We got Mike from Boise, Idaho on the line. What you got, Mike?
3: I wondered if, after watching the entire World Cup, a lot of guys who love the rough and tumble of the NFL and even the infighting you see on the paint in the NBA, might hate the flopping, the continuous flopping. Do you think that really hurts the fan base here in America? It seems to me
1: yes.
3: It does.
1: And Americans can't handle. Yeah, Mike. Americans can't handle flopping, Mike. I don't know why we hate it so much, but we want to throw you in Shawshank if you flop. Like, you're not allowed you're not allowed to trick a referee to give you a whistle. To me, I know it's cheesy and it's lame when a guy does that and plays on the official to get the call, but they've been doing it since there's been officials, right? I mean, it's part of it, but yes, that is a massive turnoff to the American sports fan when they do dabble in soccer. They watch soccer once every 4 years. It's the World Cup. And then when they see the flopping, it bugs the hell out of them. Thank you for the call. Boise, Idaho, Mike, appreciate you. Yeah, like the American sports fan, we hate flops. We hate them in the NBA. We hate them in football. We hate flops. I don't know if they happen a lot in hockey, but I'm sure the American hockey fan can't stand it. Do they flop in hockey, Roadhouse, or is that just one of those things? Hockey players are too cool, too respectful, too committed, too loyal to flop. Is there flopping in hockey?
2: I don't know that there is. I don't think so. I've never seen flopping in hockey. I don't know if that's a thing.
1: Okay. Yeah. Well, that's why, you know, I mean, I can see hockey not being a floppy thing. But basketball, NFL, you see guys now, if you're getting, and I like how NFL pass rushers do this. If you're getting hold, if you're getting held, what you have to do, and I wish I could tell an NFL team this, have a temper tantrum. Every time you get hold, fly your arms in the air, jump up, look at the ref, be, do that. Because a lot of times you put an official in an impossible position and they throw the flag. If you act like you're not getting held, even though you are, the official one time won't throw it. In the NFL, we have there's flopping in the NFL. I see guys do that all the time. They want to get the flag thrown. Basketball don't even stop. Buffalo, New York. John, you're on Westwood One Sports tonight. John in Buffalo. What you got?
4: Hey, brother. How's it going?
1: Excellent, man. What's it like in Buffalo right now? Let's go.
4: It's beautiful. It's 80 degrees right now. It's lovely. But listen, I was listening to the conversation, and it's been all over the place. First of all, as far as flopping, LeBron James is the flop master general. But just as far as talking about America and soccer, I remember I was in New York in 96, 98 watching the World Cup and watching the Euro Cup, and I thought, in 20 years, what if a team going to be good enough? That was 30 years ago. The reality is this. It's foot-eye coordination. These kids grow up playing soccer. We don't grow up playing soccer. We'll never be good enough. And as far as resources, there's money put behind AAU and things of that nature. And it really is just, it doesn't matter about the better athlete. It's the better soccer player. I mean, look at Pele. Look at Ronaldo. Look at Messi. Those guys are tiny. Well, Ronaldo's big. But it's really foot skill. It's just a different sport. And I don't know if we're going to be good enough this year or not, but I never expect us to, because it's a beautiful game and we just don't play it.
1: Yep, we don't send our best. Our best don't love soccer. Thank you for the call in Buffalo. They don't. I wish they did for World Cup's sake, but you know what? I'm glad they don't. Because I prefer the best athletes in America playing in the NBA, in the NFL, just because I enjoy those the most. But yeah, it's I don't want to say fourth tier athlete, but you know, and maybe that's true. Diego Maradona was 5'3", man. Maybe being shorter helps in soccer. Okay. Being shorter helps running backs. I don't want a 6'1" running back. I know Derrick Henry, outlier. I want a 5'9" running back. Emmitt Smith, Barry Sanders. You know, 5'9", 5'10". So sometimes it helps you from a leverage standpoint. But also, I also don't know you. I mean, and maybe that is the case. You don't need to be a tremendous athlete to play soccer. Is that fair? Because you have to be a tremendous athlete to make the NBA, right? You have to. In the NFL, unless you're what? A kicker? I don't know. Kickers are studs now, too. You have to be a, I would say, a gifted athlete to play in the NFL. Dalton, you're a former college baseball player. You know, I mean, you have to be, baseball's maybe the outlier. There's not a ton of athleticism in baseball, but you still got to have really good hand-eye coordination in baseball. And it feels like those athletes in this country, I know so, they play those sports over soccer, Dalton.
2: Yeah, and I mean, and it also depends on what position you play. I mean, if you're a shortstop, second baseman, center field, catcher, like the up the middle positions, there's a lot of athleticism in those spots. A lot of athleticism. You got to be fast and quick. Have good hands, like you said. Got to have it.
1: 310-840-4910. When a team has confidence and just plays loose, it's one of those things that's the greatest, but you don't know how to find it. It just has to happen, right? And that's what I'm seeing with the finals. I'm seeing loosey-goosey. I'm seeing a team in the Knicks. They don't know how to lose anymore. It's weird. I love this stat. I'll say it again. The last time the Knicks lost, dude, it was day one of the NFL draft. The NFL draft feels like it was 6 months ago. That's the last Knick loss. A Thursday on draft day to C.J. McCollum and the Hawks. Like, that just blows me away because it feels like the draft was eons ago. It kind of was. They forgot how to lose. And Knick fan, you're loving this. You're the smartest guy in the room. You're the richest guy in the room. I can't imagine being on the gambling side like Knick fan has been on the past month. Every single game you've won. If you just moneyline that. And then in this series, massive doggies. I mean, Knick fan, must be cleaning up. Good for you. I wish I had the balls to do that last NFL playoffs with my Seahawks. I didn't have the guts. I was too scared. I bet a little. But not as much as I should have. I should have totally taken advantage of that. I knew that team. I knew. But no, I'm scared at the betting window. 310-840-4910. The person under the most pressure in the finals. Who is it? I want to know. Who? One person. More pressure is on him than anybody else in this series. Is it Wimby? If not, who? I'm Johnny Ballgame, Westwood One. We'll be right back. Download the Westwood One Sports app.
5: 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Now headed to Vegas, Carolina tries their luck on the road. Game three is tonight. Westwood One Sports.
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22: That was the moment when I realized I got to do something. I was scheduled to go in for knee surgery, and for the pre-op, they do the blood work. It was determined that I was now type 2 diabetic, and I was severely overweight. Years ago, I could cut back and lose weight, and I was finding it difficult to do that. 2 days into the Awaken 180 program, my daily glucose level went from 170 down to 61. 1 week into the program, I lost 10.5 pounds. 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It has completely changed my life.
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1: I'll be back on Westwood One, my normal time slot, Sunday Eastern Time, 9 p.m. until like 6 a.m. You talk about overnight? Yes. All night long, Lionel Richie style. We will do that again tomorrow night. Until then, let's get back to these calls. You guys have been awesome, by the way. Josh Graham, this is typically his shift. I'm filling in, as is Will Dalton, Mr. Roadhouse over there producing. Josh Jacobs, not the running back, DJing and running our board. First call, Ohio. No. Let's go to San Diego. How about San Diego? Can't wait to be there in 2 months. Philip, you're in San Diego and you want to talk about soccer. Philip, your turn.
2: Yes, I liked your question about having all these incredible athletes joining soccer. I thought that was an interesting comment, and I think there's a lot to it. But from my perspective here in San Diego, I live about 8 miles from the border, and there's lots of high schools around here. And we're primarily Latino kids nowadays. It used to be a wider community. I'm not being prejudiced or anything. I'm just saying there's a huge soccer increase here in these high schools. Every night they're playing soccer. I've never seen so much. And they're pretty incredible. I watch them. They're growing up. Like the guy said before, they grow up when they're young. They love soccer. I think it's going to increase overall in the next 10 years. I think you'll be seeing more soccer. And, you know, I'm not the big soccer fan. I like baseball, and I like basketball and football. They're fantastic. And the other thing that I really noticed is, I don't know if you know who Manny Machado is. I'm sure you do. He's a big San Diego Padre, third baseman.
1: Yep.
2: He invested millions of dollars. He bought a huge franchise of soccer here in San Diego. He is investing heavily into soccer. So I think you're going to see a big comeback for soccer here in the United States. It's coming. Anyway, that's
1: thanks for the call. Appreciate it. Philip in San Diego there. It is coming. Yeah, we're way better at soccer in this country than we were in the 94 World Cup. That's right there. Yes, way better. Tell me when, if ever, the greatest American athlete at that time is going to be a soccer player. Because you can go the course of this country and it's 250 years. And I don't think you could ever say the greatest American athlete currently plays soccer. It won't happen. That doesn't mean we still can't win World Cups or be bitching at soccer. It's just our best athletes don't play it. It's still getting better. The participation is getting way more. I love it. Perfect. I hope maybe we will see that LeBron type of physical specimen athlete grow up loving a sport like soccer. And we will see it someday. And you will have a bona fide American soccer superstar. Kristen Pulisic, that's the first one we have now. Okay, great. Let's see him take over a World Cup. Let's get to Kenny in Ohio. What's up, Kenny? Welcome to Westwood One Sports. Kenny, what you got, bud?
3: How you doing, man?
1: That's awesome, man. Awesome.
3: Okay, you're talking flopping in hockey? And you say there's no flopping in hockey? You've apparently never watched Sidney Crosby.
1: He's a flopper?
3: Sidney Crosby. Oh, my God. I was at a Blue Jackets game a few years ago when Jody Shelley, who was basically Columbus Blue Jackets enforcer, was up against the wall, and Crosby comes over and shoves his stick into his back, doesn't know who it is. Soon as Shelley turns around, Crosby hits the ice, then gets up and runs off to the bench. They call a roughing penalty. And if you look back this year, I can't remember what game it was, Crosby basically tripped over his own skates and argued for a tripping call and got it.
1: So there is flopping in hockey, according to Kenny in Ohio. Big Columbus fan. Thank you for the call there, Kenny, on Westwood One. Okay. just wondering, like, Americans, and listen to Kenny there, Dalton, clearly, like, he was frustrated. The American sports fan, our pets' heads are falling off, man. We don't like flopping. And it's pretty interesting. You can just bring that up and you get some calls on Westwood One. Yeah, best athletes aren't playing soccer, and that's okay. Mobile, Alabama. We got Carl on the line, and he's a big-time Spurs fan. Carl, San Antonio Spurs fan from Mobile. What you got, Carl?
4: Hey, your question was, which player in the finals is under the most pressure? And you threw out Wemby. Is it possibly Wemby or who? So I'm going to make a suggestion. It is not Wemby. And I want to give you an analogy. Your board operator, his name is Josh. Jake, is his name Josh?
1: Yeah.
4: Okay. Imagine Josh on a whim goes out and tries out for America's Idol, American Idol, or America. Yeah, yeah. American Idol. And he makes it to the final. Do you think he's under pressure? I mean, he was running your board last week. Now he's on America's Idol. The Spurs won 34 games last year. They were eliminated from the play-in 2 weeks before the play-in. We're like, don't even think about making a play-in. And Wemby said himself, we don't even know what's going on. He's shooting commercials with the Larry O'Brien trophy, doing media day. They have no clue what's going on.
1: Kids. They're kids, man.
4: They're kids in playland. It's like going to fantasy land. They don't even know what to do or how to react. So everything they're doing now is a learning experience. There's no pressure on Wemby, and they're 2 years ahead of schedule by anybody's estimation. No one picked the Spurs to be in the finals this year. So it's not Wemby.
1: Agree. Carl and Mobile, not Wemby. I know who is under the most pressure. Thank you for the call. It's not a player, you guys. Mitch Johnson's under the most pressure here because he might not get to be along for the Wemby ride if they can't figure out how to win a title in the next 3 years. It's Mitch. It's Mitch Johnson. And I love Mitch Johnson. We're from the same neighborhood, like for real. We grew up like 5 miles away from each other. Me and Mitch Johnson, I swear, the coach of the Spurs, knew him, saw him play in high school in Seattle. I love him. But dude, he's getting outcoached. This team looks tight. They look nervous, where the Knicks are completely the opposite. They look loose. They don't even think about losing the game. They're just playing. San Antonio, the opposite. And I don't know what they're going to fix, but I do know that Michael Jordan's first coach wasn't Phil. LeBron's first coach wasn't Mike Brown, right? Magic Johnson's first coach wasn't Pat Riley. I'll keep going. Like, Paul Silas was LeBron's first coach. He got 2 years with him. They figured out he wasn't going to get it done. Get a pro in. Get an experienced guy. Get a veteran. Get someone with a championship pedigree. And I hope that's not Mitch Johnson. Mitch Johnson's under pressure. He's got to show that organization that I'm the guy, like, for a long time. And if it works, then Mitch Johnson's going to have like 5 rings as a coach. He'll go to the Hall of Fame. He'll have all that stuff. That's who the pressure's on, in my opinion, because if not, in 4 years, he's coaching the Sacramento Kings. Let's get to Cleveland. Brad in Cleveland. Go for it. Be quick, Brad.
5: Hey, great show, man. Thanks for having me on. You know, flashback to April of 2023, the Cavs lost to the New York Knicks in the playoffs. What did the Knicks do? And I'm a Cavs fan, don't get me wrong, but they reconfigured their team, even though they were pretty successful a couple years ago. They traded for Karl-Anthony Towns. They traded for OG Anunoby. They've done all this. They've got Mikal Bridges. Like, I got to give them credit. I hate the Knicks. But look what they did. They reconfigured their team. And now I think it's up to – I thought Cleveland should have showed a lot better in that series. But New York is on a major roll, on a major high. Like, I don't know what's fueling them. Either it's the crowd in New York City or the lack of success since 1973. But, you know, I think they're going to sweep the Spurs starting with Monday. And I think Cleveland needs to make one more move. And don't be surprised if LeBron James ends up back in Cleveland.
1: I'd love that. And I think it's a smart move for LeBron. Get out of L.A. It's not going to happen there. And you know what? I don't think they want you there all that much anymore. I think they kind of want to move on in the Luka era. Thank you for the call in Cleveland there. Nice. Yeah. I mean, it's, I'm not there yet. I don't think it's going to be a sweep. I'll be the last one at the party. But I actually think now the Spurs are going to play with no pressure. They're getting their ass kicked. They already know they're going to lose. I think they're going to go in on Monday, and I do think they're going to win Game 3. I'm not saying they're going to win the series, but I think you're going to see the Spurs, and I think the Knicks, man, that crowd almost might even be a detriment. They're going to be all high. We'll see. I'm definitely going to watch. I'm back tomorrow night, 9 p.m. Eastern. Mike Wickett. Man, you want to hear Green Bay Packer knowledge? Mike Wickett. I wonder what he's thinking about those receivers there. Paid a lot of money on those guys for Mike Wickett. He's next. Roadhouse Dalton, you're the best. Josh Jacobs, I love you. I'm Johnny Ballgame. See you tomorrow night, 9 p.m., Westwood
0: this
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20: 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Shout out

0: to Johnny Ballgame, John Mallory, for setting the table here Saturday night. I'm Mike Wickett. You can follow me on social media, Instagram, TikTok, Twitter, at Mike Wickett. There's two T's. You know, when you do weekends and stuff happens during the week, there are some weeks where you just, when it's like Tuesday afternoon and you're driving around and massive stuff is breaking. And of course, it's mostly about the NFL, but you got massive stories, the Myles Garrett trade. You got signings to talk about. You got Christian Watson, Drake London, Darnell Washington getting signed to big money contracts. AJ Brown gets traded to the Patriots. Like, I'm driving around on Tuesday thinking, man, I can't wait for the weekend. But not like I used to wait for the weekend. Like, it used to be, can't wait for the weekend, get a party. I'm a dad now, so I don't really do that. But now, working here for Westwood One, I'm like, I can't wait for the weekend. And I woke up this morning chomping at the bit. I got up at 6 with the kids, 6:30, maybe 6:45. I just let them do their thing. And I was ready for today's show because there is so much to talk about from the week. There is so much to talk about from the NFL. Last night's NBA game. We got the Carolina Hurricanes and the Vegas Golden Knights in the Stanley Cup Final Game 3 going on in an hour. Like, there is so much. Oh, did you know the Belmont Stakes are going on right now? I had no idea. Had no clue. The Derby winner didn't race in the Preakness, and then we got the Belmont here. Nobody cares about the Triple Crown anymore. Like, the horses and the trainers and the owners don't care about it anymore. But it is happening. There's so much to get to. You're always welcome to jump in. 310-840-4910. 310-840-4910. I live in a suburb out here of Des Moines, Iowa. I'm in West Des Moines, Iowa. And our neighborhood is having a block party going on right now. And it's all the neighbors. Like, you talk to your core neighbors, you know, the ones a couple of doors down or whatever. But this is all of the neighborhood, the whole subdivision. And everybody is around and drinking beers, and the kids are playing. And there's a bounce house, and there's a cakewalk, and there's a parade. The kids get to do a parade. My buddy Alex on his motorcycle, he's the guy in the front of the parade. Everybody loves it. And this is the first time in 4 years where I'm like, yeah, I'm not that upset to miss the block party. Because I want to talk about all the things that are going on. We're going to talk about the LA Rams acquiring the reigning defensive player of the year. We'll get to LA Rams reported from the Associated Press. Greg Beecham's going to join us coming up in about 40 minutes, so stick around for that. We're also going to get the other side of that coin as well. We'll talk about the Cleveland Browns side of it and what that actually means. But the big story in the world of sports last night. Okay, if you're a Knicks fan, I want to talk to you right now. Dear New York Knicks fan, I may have made a video. I may have made a TikTok. It may have been a reel on Instagram and Facebook. You can find me and you can subscribe, like, and comment like a lot of Knicks fans did when I may have made the video last week and I said that the Knicks run to the finals was fool's gold. And I may have said it reminded me of the New England Patriots and the playoff run that they had because they had to beat a bad Chargers team in the first round. And then they had to beat, I don't even remember the second team. But then the Patriots had to get past, oh, it was Houston, the Texans. They can't score any points. So they get past a bad Chargers team who has won 11 games, but we know they weren't for real because of that offensive line. Then they had to beat Houston. Houston can't score points because C.J. Stroud sucks. And then there was the third game where they played the Broncos, but without Bo Nix. They had to beat Jared Stidham. And we saw what happened when they played a real opponent in the Super Bowl. The Seahawks manhandled them. And if you look at what the Knicks did to get to the finals, they beat Atlanta. Atlanta wasn't a real playoff team. Let's be real. And then I thought the Sixers were going to give them a series. They swept the Sixers. The Sixers were down 2-0, and they did the 1-2-3 Cancun thing. Joel Embiid didn't get to play in those first two games. And then the series with the Cavaliers, like, you know it was going to happen there. We all knew it was going to happen there. When you got James Harden on your team, you're not advancing in the playoffs. That wasn't going to happen. So I thought the two were similar because I thought, here come the Spurs, fresh out of the war with Oklahoma City. They're going to treat the Knicks the same way the Seahawks treated the Patriots. And I said West in five on my video. And I am here to tell you If you saw that or if you did not see that and you're a Knicks fan, I'm sorry. All right? I am very sorry because I was wrong. All right? The Knicks, this series is over. This series is done. San Antonio might get one, but there's a real difference in when you're watching a team that's veteran-laden, like the Knicks, who have not been in the finals, obviously, but they were in the conference finals a year ago. And if they could only get past Indiana, we might be talking about a team that gave Oklahoma City seven games in last year's finals. But they have the playoff experience. They have the conference title championship game experience. They had that. They earned that last year.
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1: Factor that a lot of us dismiss, many people dismiss, the experience factor of getting to a game like that, all right, of being in that situation. You know, the Seahawks, I mean, Sam Darnold doesn't have the greatest playoff experience, the greatest playoff history, but he had been there before. He had been in playoff games before. Didn't win any, but he had been in playoff games before. Drake May, never. Obviously, the biggest games of his life happened last year in that cakewalk postseason run that they had. And then when the lights were the brightest, the better team, the more dominant team, the more confident team dismantled the other squad. And that's what I think we're seeing. And I was wrong. I thought the Spurs' talent was going to get them game at least one of the two. I thought it would be 2-0 going back to the Garden the other way. I don't care if you're the biggest Knicks fan out there. You didn't see 2-0 going back to New York City. And props to the Knicks, because this team is on one of the great runs in the history of the NBA. One of the best runs we'll ever see in the NBA. And they're two wins away. This is a wrap. I mean, the San Antonio might get game three. I know a Johnny Ball game on right before me. He said he's taking the Spurs in game three. Maybe there's no pressure. Maybe the pressure is off. I don't know how there's no pressure on you when you're in the NBA Finals. You were favored going into the NBA Finals. And now you're going into Madison Square Garden, the Mecca, to play for your life. Because if they lose game three, that's it. That Done. I still think there's a 80% chance the Knicks win this series. I'll give the Spurs 20%. They've got plenty of talent on that team. There's no doubt. The feeling right now, from where I am sitting, is that the team with the experience, the team that did go to the Eastern Conference Finals last year, the team that wanted to get right back to this point, is ahead of the team that we know is going to be contending for these titles and these conference championships in the West for years. Because of the youth on the Spurs. We are all expecting Wemby to win MVPs. We're all expecting Stephon Castle to improve in his young age, a rookie of the year a couple of years ago. Like, we're all expecting those things to happen. The Knicks know that they smell blood in the water. Knicks fans are going crazy, and you should be going crazy. And last night, watching that game, was one of the great examples of a young team looking flustered, of a young team, not knowing how to handle the biggest stage, the biggest moments. Because as I'm watching that game last night, and you were probably watching that game last night too, the youth, the inexperience, that was on full display last night. ESPN's Michael Wilbon agrees.
2: It has to be inexperience. They won't know that. But a lot of people on looking on here, former players, people involved in the industry, in the game, former coaches, all looked at each other in the last minute or two and said, inexperience caught up with them. And I think that's, in addition to the Knicks' heart, absolutely, absolutely that inexperience.
1: I 1,000% agree. I mean, you watched that game last night. It's almost as if the Spurs, until they were down 14 last night, it didn't feel like the Spurs were necessarily taking the Knicks all that serious. I mean, the lazy passes, the bad passes. Someone needs to tell Victor Wembanyama, every pass towards the basket when you're 7'6" or whatever he is, it doesn't have to be an alley-oop. You can come down and go right back up, and you're still taller than everybody. About four or five times last night, there was a pass towards the hoop, and Wemby, because he's had success with it before, tried to make everything an alley-oop. Got to go up while I'm in the air, while I'm up above the rim. I got to drop it in. I got to dunk it, whatever. And so many times, because of the play of Cat and the rest

0: to the bigs, OG Anunoby and company. They were Mitchell Robinson. They're able to body Wembanyama. Like, you know, last series we were all about Hartenstein being the physical presence that's going to bother Wemby. Well, the Knicks have like four Hartensteins between Karl Anthony Towns and Mitchell Robinson. OG Anunoby's 6'8 and is a thick dude. He's a beast. I mean, they got guys that can body Wembanyama and make life tough, especially on those alley-oop attempts or whatever. Or if, I don't even know if it's an alley-oop attempt. I think it's just trying to throw the ball to Wemby down in the block. And Wembanyama, at this point, needs to realize, come down with the ball. Then you can go back up. Not everything has to be an alley-oop. I'm Mike Wickett. You can jump in, 310-840-4910. What did you see last night? What have you seen in the first two games of this series? Is it a wrap? I'll still give the Spurs a chance, but I don't like this chance. 310-840-4910. You can also text 310-840-4910. And something I learned last night, and maybe it's an overreaction, and I'm not a hot take guy. I've never been a hot take guy. I think hot take artists have ruined this industry. And if Wemby hits the game-winning shot at the end, that jumper at the end, I don't probably say this, but he missed it. And he is actually, I would tell you right now, Victor Wembanyama has been a disappointment for at least six of the eight quarters of this basketball game, or basketball series, excuse me. Wemby has been a disappointment for six out of the eight. And it's weird because we all expected him to come in riding all those emotions. Coming out of the Oklahoma City series where he was screaming and yelling and crying and wearing his heart on his sleeve. And we all love to see that. But Wemby's been a disappointment for most of this series. Slow starts. Game one, he was 0 for 9 from 3. Shot 6 threes last night. There was the big adjustment. Everybody was talking about it. Wemby's got to get on the block. Wemby's got to play in the paint. Wemby's got to play down low. And he does. But he also has to play with some anger, some piss and vinegar. Like that to me is what was missing last night. And I think there's some conversation going on, whether it's the Twitterverse, whether it's the message boards. Wemby's got to learn some low post moves, all right? Especially when you're playing against guys like Robinson and Karl Anthony Towns and Anunoby. Wemby's got to learn some low post stuff. Because, yeah, he can dunk the ball from 7 feet away from the basket or whatever. We know he can shoot threes. When he hits them, he's unstoppable, but he hasn't been unstoppable in this series. And credit the Knicks for that. But there's definitely something about Wemby's game that's missing down low. And he's 22. Like, it's not like, oh, Wemby's done. He can't get any better. He absolutely can and he will. But Victor Wembanyama is kind of getting exposed in this series of being able to get pushed around, not having the greatest low post move. I mean, imagine if Wembanyama, and I realize it's Kareem's move, but imagine if Wemby ever figured out how to master the skyhook. You couldn't block Kareem, and he's 6 inches taller than Kareem. Wemby's got to work on that part of his game, and I'm sure he knows that. I'm sure his team of coaches and development and all of that, they know that. But Wembanyama, the team's youth, and some lackadaisical play has really been the storyline from the Spurs side. We'll get to the Knicks side on the other side of this quick timeout. Love to have you jump in. What have you seen in these first two games? How much of a chance do you give the Spurs? Knicks fan, do you want to get on the air and flex? You can. 310-840-4910. Call or text 310-840-4910. We're going to hear from Jalen Brunson. And my favorite Jalen Brunson soundbite actually happened before yesterday's game. It's a superstition, and I'm on board. That's next here on Westwood One Sports.
1: 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It's the Longhorns' second title in program history, having now won back-to-back years. 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
2: Man, we are rolling along on a very busy Saturday night. 310-840-4910. We'll hear from Jalen Brunson in one moment, but we got people lined up wanting to talk Spurs and Knicks. You can get in, call or text 310-840-4910. Let's get right to it. Let's go to Philip in America's finest city of San Diego. Philip, hello. Thanks for calling. You're on Westwood One Sports.
3: Yes, so fortunate to live here. But listen, I visualize something that is so obvious. The Knicks just ran circles around the Spurs. They look tired. They look worn out.
2: Yeah.
3: Come on, let's face it. The Knicks are going to win it. Come on, they're in a spiral of total win. They'll take four. That'll be it. Anyway, that's my perspective, man. And God bless everybody.
2: Thank you, Philip. Appreciate you. They do look like they are way. Like, you look at that the fourth quarter of the Monday night game, or the game one, I should say, Wednesday night. He's 100% right. Spurs look drained. And that surprises me, because I know they went through the seven-game series, but they had 4 days off. That series ended Saturday night, so they had Sunday, Monday, Tuesday off. They had 3 days off, full day on Wednesday, I guess, 3.5 days off. And they're all young! The only old guy on that team is Harrison Barnes, and he plays 9 minutes a night, maybe. Like, Castle's like 23, Wemby's 22, Vassell might be 25. I know De'Aaron Fox is the old guy at 27 or whatever he is, but Philip is 100% right, man. That one, to me, the fact that the Spurs look so dead and tired, that may have led to the carelessness, the bad passes, the turnovers. You know, there was the big one with Wemby on the left side after the Brunson missed jumper. He throws it off Castle's back. At that moment, and it's one of those things where it's like Wemby had it, Castle's looking for it. After a second and a half, he doesn't pass. He turns, but as he turns, it clicks in Wemby's brain to pass to Castle, who's already moving on down the court. It was just one of those bad timing things, man, between those two. But that's a really good, a great point from you, Philip. Let's go to Vegas and talk to Lewis. You're on Westwood One Sports. What up, Lewis?
4: Hi. I was just listening, and, you know, I think probably most all the comments are great and right, but I had a couple of things that resonated, and first of all, I just want to say quickly that coming off of a win with the number one team in the country is not exactly small potatoes, and that's a tough feat to do that. That probably really did drain them, so I agree. I think whoever made that comment is right on spot. But the second thing is that I think also 7'4", amazing person, probably going to be one of the great stars as we go along here, which everyone keeps saying I agree with. I think that his potential is great, but I think that he's been given a kind of unfair deal here, and I think overbuild in this situation because, you know, 26, 25, 27 points is great in the NBA. But if you're going to be an amazing player, then you got to do better. But I think playing through the Oklahoma and still having legs and understanding the change of schemes that's going on between two different teams, and these things, I think, it has complicated it quite for him. And last of all is, I think they say that the New York Knicks are relaxed and all the, well, I think they're relaxed because they didn't have any more to lose than the Spurs did. I mean, the Spurs, you know, if they lose, okay, fine, young team. New York hasn't won a championship in so long that they likely and last year they came so close, but Brown, if he didn't make it this year, this is his first year, so he's going to get another shot at it.
2: Well, you know what? When we talk to our Knicks insiders, when they come on, there was talk before, you know, in the middle of that Atlanta series when they were down 2-1 or whatever it was, There was talk that Mike Brown might be one and done if they didn't get out of

0: that first round. So when Mike Brown put Cat at the top of the key and took him out of the post and made him a passer, which let Brunson roam free, kind of like Steph Curry roaming free, that changed everything. And Mike Brown deserves all the credit in the world.
1: Absolutely. Absolutely. I'll agree with you. But this relaxed, I think they have a relaxed team. They're not worried as much about losing, and they've played like that. And I think they've got great talent and a little bit more seasoning.
0: So oh, yeah. No, I think you're right. Yeah, I do. And Lewis, that's a great call, man. I got to get to some others here before I get out. But that's
1: no problem. Yeah, appreciate you.
0: Thank you very much, man. I think it's a great point. And I think the seat, especially at the end, when he said they have more seasoning, they were in the conference finals last year. What did the Spurs win? 30-some games last year? You know, they weren't in this situation. We talk about talent, but we also talk about, remember Jordan's Bulls had to get through the Pistons first before they could ascend? We talk about that journey you got to lose before you can win. OKC was the number one seed a couple of years ago and didn't win the title. And then they got that experience and they won the title last year. The Knicks, after their war with Detroit, got to the conference finals and they were unable to get past Indiana. But they remember that psyche, that savvy that Lewis is talking about. The seasoning of being in the most pressure-filled situations. Yeah, San Antonio just got out of one, but they hadn't done it before. It's a great call. Hugo is in San Diego. Hugo, thanks for calling, man. You're on Westwood One Sports. Whoa, turn your radio down for me, Hugo.
2: What did the Spurs win? 30-some games last year?
0: All right, let's put Hugo on hold. We'll come back to him in a minute. Let's go to Jacob in Pasadena. We're big on the West Coast tonight. I love that. Jacob, thanks for calling, man. You're on Westwood One Sports.
3: You hear me?
0: Yes, I can, Jacob. What do you think of this series so far?
3: Series is great. I'm a little disappointed that you called Wemby a disappointment. He is not a disappointment, young man, sir. He is an elite leader. He is a professional basketball player that is leading his at the young age of 22 or 23 years old. He is demonstrating championship qualities even through failure, and this series is far from over, sir. He is not a disappointment. He is a perfect example for the youth to look up to as a young man aspiring to be a champion. And he's putting his team on the back the best he can. The Knicks are an elite basketball team. And I just want to give him his credit, man. He's a great leader. He's a great person. Carries himself very well. If you notice the body language, even after he made the turnover yesterday, he's like his team was dapping him up. And you know, I just love everything that I see from him, so I don't think he's a disappointment. And then one other thing, sir. Yesterday, somebody was talking about the Ohtani versus Trout in the World Baseball Series, and they said they were pulling for Ohtani to strike out Trout. And I just had to shake my head at that. I was like, dude, come on, bro. I know Ohtani's a great player, but USA, you know, we're living in California. I don't know about that one. That one made me shake my head a little bit.
0: No, we're all about Team USA on this show. We are all about USA, okay. Team USA. I don't know who said that, but it was not me, man. I wasn't on the air yesterday.
3: I can find the footage. It was around this time, and I was just so disappointed to hear
0: who's
3: that.
0: On yesterday?
3: Thank you for taking my call.
0: You're the man. Thank you.
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5: Hello again, everybody, and welcome inside the Sports USA studios. Tonight at T-Mobile Arena in Las Vegas, Nevada, the Vegas Golden Knights will host the Carolina Hurricanes for Game 3 of the Stanley Cup Final. The series is tied up at one game apiece. I am Rob Brender. It's a pleasure to have you with us for the Stanley Cup Final right here on Sports USA. The first two games of this series were nothing short of epic Stanley Cup Final theater where no lead was safe. Vegas rallied from a 2-0 deficit to win Game 1 6-5 with Tomas Hertl scoring the game-winning goal late in the third period. Game 2 gave us more wild back-and-forth action. Carolina was down 2-0 in the third period when Logan Stankoven got them on the board with his team-leading 10th goal of the postseason to make it a 2-1 game. A little over 2 minutes later, Mark Jankowski got the Hurricanes even.
6: Rasmus Anderson near point, shovels one off a stick, cleaned up by the goaltender Freddie Anderson. And Robinson gets it out to center. Carrier had it. He lost it. He's tackled. Jankowski scores! Mark Jankowski brings the house down. He goes top shelf with 7:14 left in the third period. Carolina has tied it.
5: That was the first goal in the playoffs for Jankowski. Late in the third, the Golden Knights came so close to taking the lead back on a wraparound attempt from Ivan Barbashev, but it was ruled no goal, with Hurricanes goaltender Frederik Andersen getting pushed into the net. Vegas challenged and lost the challenge, which put Carolina on the power play, and that unit cashed in again.
6: Svechnikov reassessing the situation. Gostisbehere spare center point, a wrister. He scores! Maybe a tip out in front. Jordan Staal was parked right there. Gostisbehere lets it fly. Jordan Staal on the power play with the magic stick, and Carolina has a one-goal lead.
5: That was the fourth goal of the playoffs and 42nd career postseason goal for Hurricanes captain Jordan Staal, giving Carolina their first lead of the night, but the lead wouldn't last long.
6: Dorofeev is tied up by Martinuk with a 1:27 on the clock. Marner has it top of the far circle to the center slot. A shot through traffic, tipped in! Mark Stone out in front! They storm the Bastille with 1:21 left in regulation time. The captain of the Vegas Golden Knights, Mark Stone, has tied it.
5: That was the sixth goal of the playoffs and 47th career postseason goal for Vegas captain Mark Stone, and it ultimately pushed the game into overtime. Early in the extra session, the Hurricanes were given another power play opportunity, which gave Seth Jarvis a chance to play the hero.
6: Near point, Gostisbehere. He'll walk the line on Carlson. One-timer, Jarvis. He scores! Seth Jarvis with a bomb on the weak side, and Carolina wins game two in overtime. At the 3:56 mark, this series is tied at one.
5: Our John Forslund on the outstanding calls. The Hurricanes won the game 4-3, as you heard, evening the series at one game apiece. The game-winning goal from Seth Jarvis was only his fourth goal in these playoffs. He led the Hurricanes with 32 goals during the regular season. Jarvis was asked about the weight that came off his shoulders after scoring the OT game-winner.
7: It's huge to be able to contribute to a win and help the team out like that's nice. Get the power play going even more after Jordo, follow his lead, and just keep this wave rolling now.
5: Carolina veteran defenseman Shane Gostisbehere picked up the primary assist on the Jarvis game-winning goal. It was his second assist of the night and seventh point in the last five games. Gostisbehere spoke to our Billy Jaffe after the game and talked about what it was like to play in such a crazy tilt.
8: It's the playoffs. It's pretty crazy. So many highs and lows of emotions. You're down, you're up high again, then down, then up again. It's pretty crazy. That's playoff hockey, and, you know, this is, everyone's played these games in their basement as a kid and, you know, just living the dream right now.
5: Hurricanes head coach Rod Brind'Amour talked about how big the Game 2 win was for their team.
9: It's very similar to the last series. It's uncanny. You knew kind of shot of life, you know, is what it feels like. That's what we definitely needed. I'm happy for the guys and proud of them because they just kept coming, and that's what we have to do.
5: Golden Knights head coach John Tortorella was asked for his thoughts on where his team stands heading into tonight's Game 3.
10: We're good. We're ready to play. I like a lot of things about what's going on in the first two games. I'm not giving you specifics. I like our team, though, where we're at.
5: Let's get a preview of tonight's Game 3 of the Stanley Cup Final between the Golden Knights and Hurricanes from our outstanding broadcast team who will be calling the action in Las Vegas, the great John Forslund, 1994 Stanley Cup champion Eddie Olczyk, and Billy Jaffe, guys.
6: Okay, Rob, thanks very much, and welcome to the Vegas Strip, everybody, as we get set for Game number 3 of the Stanley Cup Final. And, boys, let's start with you first, Eddie, and talk about, in overtime, Andrei Svechnikov, Sebastian Aho, and Seth Jarvis combine on the winning goal, and they've been dormant in the postseason. There's a lot of talk about their lack of production. Yeah. But let me ask you this. Do you think that's a launching point for them?
11: Well, rightfully so, though, when you expect a line like that to get on a score sheet, and it's been a battle for them. So to answer your question, yes. As an offensive guy, Johnny, anytime you could be in on a goal and you're a goal scorer like Jarvis is, you just feel differently about yourself. You sleep a little bit easier, especially when you win a game and it happens to be an OT, GWG on the PP. There's a lot of letters there. So
12: let me write that down.
11: Overtime game-winning goal on the power
12: play. On the power play.
11: So okay. Those are all those letters.
12: I was there.
11: That's what it equals.
12: Yeah, okay.
11: So it's a brilliant question. And I know you thought on our travel day to come up with that one for me.
12: The
11: right
12: entire flight,
11: there,
12: by
11: right?
12: the way.
11: Yeah. Oh, yeah. I'm sure.
12: Yeah.
11: Did you go through Minneapolis to come to Vegas?
12: I sure did.
11: Oh, yeah,
12: and I asked somebody in the airport.
11: You got your miles,
12: you.
11: I'm sure.
12: And this guy came up with this question. Keep going. You're on a roll.
11: Okay. But I think for a guy like Sebastian Aho, he gets a part of that. He doesn't get the primary assist, but he's in on the goal, and that's such an important part. And then Andrei Svechnikov, where was he on the goal? He was standing right in front of Carter Hart. And Carter Hart delayed just a second because he looked to Svechnikov's left. And as he did that, Gostis Barrett put the puck right on a platter for Seth Jarvis. And what did he do? He went short side. And absolutely. That could be a launching point or pad for that particular trio for Rod Brind'Amour and the Carolina Hurricanes.
12: Okay, Billy. Braden McNabb is a game-time decision.
11: Mm-hmm.
12: Discuss that. The ramifications and where we're going.
13: All right, first of all, how do we know that? Well, John Tortorella told us that before the game. So, and he wasn't being coy. He said, yeah, and we said, is that a good thing? And he said, yeah, it's a good thing, and it is. And I heard that he was out on an ice surface earlier this morning trying out a bubble as well, a face mask. So maybe, just maybe, he's going to be all right. The velocity with which he took that shot, absolutely unbelievable, right in the face, just below the nose. We don't know the issue, what exactly it is, but we know he traveled back with the team, and we know that he is going to give it a go. If he's able to play, what a huge boost. The reason is, well, first of all, he's one of the leaders on this team. Doesn't say an awful lot, but he goes out and plays. He blocks a ton of shots. He kills penalties. And for almost a decade now, Johnny, he has been a main cog along with Shea Theodore right. as the big-time pair for the Vegas Golden Knights. I could go into all the numbers. I'll tell you this, though. They're really good for versus against when the two of them are on the ice, including 4-4-1 against the 5-on-5 in the playoffs.
12: Okay, we were told if he does not play, Kaden Korzak will draw in. Rob, back to you.
5: Thanks, guys. Looking forward to your call of Game 3 of the Stanley Cup Final coming up shortly. The goaltending matchup tonight is the same as the first couple of games of this series. 27-year-old Carter Hart will be back in net for the Golden Knights. He's 13-5 with a .917 save percentage so far in the playoffs. In this series, he's given up 8 goals on 55 shots. The Hurricanes will counter with 36-year-old Frederick Anderson between the pipes. He is 13-2. He also has a .917 save percentage in the playoffs, and so far in this series, he's allowed 8 goals on 49 shots. Coming up next, our Billy Jaffe is going to chat with Hurricanes forward Taylor Hall. What do the Hurricanes need to do to get a big road win tonight? You're going to get Taylor's thoughts next. 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
18: 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When it comes to following the playoffs, don't settle for anything less. The Stanley Cup playoffs are better on the NHL app.
5: 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The most famous trophy in sports, the Stanley Cup, will be on display this coming Monday at the Hall of Excellence at the Fountain Blue Hotel in Las Vegas from 2 to 5 p.m. Pacific time. If you're in Las Vegas and you want to see the Stanley Cup up close, go to halloficcellence.org for more information. We are getting you ready for Game 3 of the Stanley Cup Final between the Hurricanes and Golden Knights from Las Vegas. The series is tied up at one game apiece. 34-year-old forward Taylor Hall leads the Hurricanes with 16 points in the playoffs. He has 5 goals and 11 assists. Just a short time ago, he spoke to our Billy Jaffe.
13: Okay, thanks a lot, Taylor. Coming into a series, I don't know if you think about, not predicting, but think about how it may end up looking, etc. But could you imagine two better games for your first two games in the Stanley Cup Final?
19: No, I don't think you can. Be proud of over those two games, and I think they're probably thinking the same thing. You know, it's the two best teams going at it. I don't think there's any doubt about that. It's you know, has the potential to be a long series and a grind of a series, but that's how the finals is. I'm kind of learning that on the fly, that every little play is just so important, and it's fun to be a part of.
13: After the dramatics, if that's a word, and the euphoria of Game 2 for you guys, what do you take most, though, out of that game as you get a little time to reflect on that? What do you take most out of that you can use in Game 3?
19: Well, I would say that, you know, no matter the score, we have to keep playing the way we play. We didn't change anything after they went up 2-0. In the third period, we just kept kind of doubling down on what we think we needed to do, and that was just playing their end and get pucks on their net and get pucks back and make plays from there. And, you know, it's a 60-minute game. You know, those two games are a perfect example of that. You can't let up on any shift. Every shift is so important. Every battle is important. And it's going to be the same thing tonight, 100%.
13: What have you liked most about your game through two games so far? And what would you like to do more of on an individual basis?
19: I would like to find a way to get some space more in the offensive zone. I think, you know, I've spent a lot of time with my face up against the glass, which is never a good thing. That's, you know, that's what they would want to do. So I think our line has the potential to play well and play better than we have, but it's also both sides of the ice, right? You know, there's a lot of stuff going on out there, and I think we've been okay in our end. And you know, we're all kind of just not getting used to the finals, but this is an experience that's a lot different than the first three rounds, and there's a lot that comes with it. Different stage, different team, bigger team, you know, a much bigger team than we've played. So I think tonight will be a good one for us.
13: Lastly, does it feel different now that you're in the arena, the visiting team versus the first two games at home?
19: I think there's something to be said for being on the road and just maybe a bit more of a simple mindset and less stuff going on around the rink. You know, we get to have dinner as 23 guys last night. I know that's cliche, but it does feel that it's just a bit easier to come into a game and play. You know, at home, there's maybe people visiting. There's a lot that comes with the finals, right? Like, that's kind of what I'm getting at. So we're excited to be here. We're excited to play this game tonight.
13: We're excited to have you on our pregame. Thanks, Taylor.
19: All right, thank you.
5: That's Hurricanes forward Taylor Hall with our Billy Jaffe. Hurricanes forward Seth Jarvis was asked for his thoughts on how this series has played out to this point.
7: This is exciting. This is what playoff hockey is all about, is tight games and momentum swings, and you never really know what's going to happen next. I don't think you can ask any more of a playoff series.
5: The Hurricanes' power play was a huge factor in their win in Game 2 of this series, scoring twice with the man advantage. They had only 7 power play goals through their first 14 postseason games before going 2-for-4 with the man advantage in Game 2. Shane Gostisbehere picked up the primary assist on both power play markers in Game 2. Hurricanes head coach Rod Brind'Amour said Gostisbehere made the right choices when the puck was on his stick.
20: We hadn't scored much in the playoffs. It's been a, you know, bit of a concern, and needed to execute. And I think you got to execute what they're giving you. And that's his job up there as the quarterback, is to kind of make those reads, and he made the right reads.
5: Hurricanes captain Jordan Staal had one of their power play goals in Game 2. He was asked what they did schematically to get the power play rolling.
20: A few adjustments here and there, but when you're struggling, obviously the guys, they want it. We wanted it so bad in there, but for the most part, I think it's always the next one. Always the next one, next play, next power play, and you never know when it's going to come up big for you, and it's going to have to continue to do that. But just shooting pucks and finding ways to get it to the net. They don't give you much. They keep you to the outside, so just finding ways to get a good quality shot, and it was a great job on both goals.
5: Coming up next hour, Billy Jaffe will talk to Golden Knights center Nick Dowd. What do the Golden Knights need to do to get back on the winning track tonight? You're going to get Nick's thoughts next. You're listening to Game 3 of the Stanley Cup Final on Sports USA. We'll be back after these local messages.
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5: 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We are getting you ready for Game 3 of the Stanley Cup Final between the Hurricanes and Golden Knights from Las Vegas. The series is tied up at one game apiece. 36-year-old center Nick Dowd is in his 11th season in the NHL and first as a member of the Golden Knights. He has 3 goals and 1 assist so far during their playoff run. Just a short time ago, he spoke to our Billy Jaffe.
13: All right, Nick, great to see you here in the pregame. How different, if at all, does it feel coming into play a Stanley Cup game here at home versus the first two on the road?
23: Yeah, I mean, I think obviously, you know, I've been saying it over the course of the interviews throughout the finals and the rest of the playoffs is like this. You know, it's a game of momentum changes, right? And the team that handles that best, I think, has the most success over the course of a series. I think the crowd at home has the ability to create some momentum, and I think it's, you know, in Carolina for sure, their whole season they feed off of that, and you know, in playoffs nothing changes that way, and I think we have the ability to do that here with having a great crowd here in Vegas.
13: You and Keegan Kolesar and Cole Smith form the fourth line for the team. What have you liked most about your line so far through two games? Anything you'd like to do more of or do differently?
23: Yeah, I mean, I just think consistency, right? Like, that's going to be the key. I think, you know, in the way that we play, you're not going to get rewarded every single night for playing good hockey. Some nights you show up on the score sheet, some nights you don't. You know, I think that's been like that throughout the playoffs. The key is, though, is you keep doing that over and over and over. You stay consistent with it. You know, you stay patient. You don't get bored with it. And you will get rewarded. It just may not happen every night, but I think the key is sticking with it, is playing good hockey defensively, and then, you know, trying to put other lines into good spots offensively. And, you know, I think we just got to continue to build on what we've done in the last couple of games.
13: You're such an important part, Nick, of the penalty kill for the Vegas Golden Knights. You're one of the key cogs, so to speak, out there. You gave up 2 goals as a team the other night. What did you learn from that? What could we look for, maybe a little something different out of the PK against Carolina?
23: Yeah, I mean, I think obviously anytime you're a man short, you're playing against the other team's best 5 players on their team, you know, most of the time, right? So I think we've done a good job throughout this playoffs of being detailed, and you know, Johnny Stevens, our PK coach, has done a good job of giving us the information and letting us play hockey and make reads. You know, I think last game there was just a couple small mistakes, and And like I said, there's good players on both sides, right? Like our power play is looking to do the exact same thing, take advantage of mistakes. And I think we clean those up, we're going to be just fine. And you know, continue to, biggest thing is, you know, faceoffs are huge. Continue to clear pucks all the way down and make them restart, because that just kills time and frustrates power plays and gives us the ability to kill a clock. So
0: really appreciate you having on the pregame. Good luck tonight.
23: Yeah, thank you.
5: That's Golden Knights center Nick Dowd with our Billy Jaffe. Golden Knights veteran forward William Karlsson was asked what he's learned about the Hurricanes through the first two games of this series.
2: Yeah, it's tough to stop once they get going, you know. But I think we sometimes you just got to weather the storm a little bit and wait for your opportunity, play simple in your own zone, things like that. And unfortunately, they tie it up. Hopefully, we can be a little more cool next time.
5: Coming up next, I'll talk to NHL on ESPN hockey analyst Ray Ferraro. Why has no lead been safe so far in this series? You're going to get Ray's thoughts next. 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We'll be back after these local messages.
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5: 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We are getting you ready for Game 3 of the Stanley Cup Final between the Hurricanes and Golden Knights from Las Vegas. The series is tied up at one game apiece. Ray Ferraro spent 18 years as a center in the National Hockey League with multiple teams from 1984 through 2002. He's now one of the best hockey analysts in the business. He's calling this series alongside Sean McDonough for ESPN. When Ray joined me, I asked him why no lead has been safe through the first two games of this series.
26: We should be clear here after a couple games. We've got two teams that are very, very evenly matched. Nobody has, you know, such a definitive advantage that they're going to dominate the game. And, you know, one of the, I don't know, the worst, in my opinion, adages in sport is, oh, we want to play a 60-minute game. Like, that means you're going to dominate 60 minutes. I mean, like, what team is better than another team for 60 straight minutes? Never happens, right? So we've got two teams that can score, they can skate, they can defend, but eventually the speed and the skill will put the defenders into a bad spot. And so whether it's, you know, Vegas making a comeback from down 2-0 in game one, or, you know, the same in reverse in game two, I think that's just probably the way the series is going to play out. I thought it was going to be a lower scoring, more tight checking game. And what I've seen is that the pace of this is going to make that virtually impossible.
27: It's been interesting to watch that play out. And I guess the one difference that we saw in game two, the separator, were the specialty teams for Carolina. Their penalty kill was perfect on the night, and their power play, Ray, which had really been struggling throughout the postseason. They had 7 goals with the man advantage in their first 14 postseason games, and then they lit the lamp twice on the power play in game two, including the game winner in overtime. Obviously, that was a big difference. Did you notice anything schematically that they did on that power play that made the difference for them in game two?
26: No, I don't think it's that they did anything different. I think they executed it better, what they're trying to do. They are a very simple power play. It's a shooting power play. They love the shot to the high tip. The Svechnikov, or not Svechnikov, the stall goal was, Goss Despair was actually shooting it at Aho for the tip. He didn't get it, but Stahl did, because he was the next guy in line. And, you know, the overtime goal is, you know, they're not trying to make

0: a bunch of fancy plays. That's Gostisbehere moves it to the middle. He's looking pass and shot right away. Mm. And so I don't think it's anything they did differently. I think they executed, of course, better. It ends up in the net, so that tells you it's better. But their power play was fourth in the regular season. And it just has lost its way in the playoffs. I mean, that somebody's power play getting, I won't even say hot, but sort of warm can easily be a difference maker in a series like this. I think there's no question about that. And they've certainly got the jump. Carolina does. And the penalty killing for both teams is really good. Mm-hmm. But, last night, Carolina gets two. One thing to keep in mind, too, is, both of those goals came after Braden McNabb got hurt. And he's a really good penalty killer, a really important penalty killer for them. And it certainly didn't look very good for him.
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1: Golden Knights forward Brett Howden leads all skaters in the playoffs with 13 goals, which is tied for the Golden Knights franchise record for goals in a single postseason. He talked about where his team stands heading into tonight's pivotal Game 3.
4: We've been through a lot of adversity this whole year, so it's just another step for us to climb. And like I said, we're super excited to get back home and get to our fans.
1: Now it's time to join our John Forslund, Eddie Olczyk, and Billy Jaffe, who are standing by in Las Vegas to call the action of Game 3 of the Stanley Cup Final between the Golden Knights and Hurricanes. I am Rob Brender. Enjoy the hockey, everybody. 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
13: Sports USA, your home for the Stanley Cup Final, welcomes you to beautiful Las Vegas, Nevada, T-Mobile Arena, Game 3 of the Stanley Cup Final, with a series tied at 1, the Carolina Hurricanes and the Vegas Golden Knights. Good evening, everybody. John Forslund, Eddie Olczyk, and Billy Jaffe. An electric atmosphere here as we crank it up for Game number 3, but Edzo, first things first, you are the self-anointed king of pucks and ponies. This is Belmont Saturday.